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1: 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Talking text line to join the show. We've got a caller that we're going to get to here in just a second. 310-840-4910. We've been talking a lot of football so far tonight, but we're going to get to a baseball call here in just a second. You want to join the crew, you want to join the lineup, 310-840-4910. Again, you could call, you can text. Also, quick programming note, in an hour from now, Taj Gibson, a long-time utility man, the enforcer, the bruiser, and he's played with a bunch of different NBA teams. Great guy, awesome, can't wait, former Nick. Can't wait to have Taj Gibson on the show in exactly 1 hour from now. Going to ask him all about LeBron. Going to ask him about the Knicks. Going to ask him about the biggest offseason moves we've seen in the NBA. So can't wait to talk with Taj Gibson. But, Brad, we've got a baseball call, shall we, before we get to some burning camp questions?
2: Yeah. Let's do it.
1: All right. 310-840-4910. Trade deadline coming up in just a couple of days in Major League Baseball. Rashawn in Baltimore wants to get in on that action. Rashawn, what's going on? How you doing?
3: Hey, what's going on, man? Thanks for taking my call. Man,
1: yes,
3: listen,
1: sir.
3: I know y'all was talking a lot about, you know, Ohtani and all that other stuff, man. But y'all ain't saying nothing about my Orioles today, man, with the big comeback lead today. Down 7 runs against one of the best pitchers in the league right now with Scooble, and the Orioles came back winning extra innings 10-9, whatever the score was. Like, the Orioles, I know they 2 games back in the wild card, but that's one of the teams I don't think people want to see in the playoffs if we get in. And especially with our owner being on the hot seat, Mike Elias, he's going all in on this trade deadline. And wait till we pick up some pieces, you know, some bullpen help, maybe another right bat or something like that. But it's going to be scary, I'm letting you know right now, and if the Orioles get into the playoffs. So, I mean, I don't know how much Orioles baseball you watch. You know, I know you're a Yankees fan, if I'm not mistaken, right?
1: Correct. That is correct, Rashawn. Look, I'll ask you this. Me and Brad will ask you this. Would you be more surprised? I know you mentioned Mike Elias, and that seems to be a common mode of thinking from a lot of Orioles fans. He's got to go all in. He's on the hot seat. He's got to be aggressive. But would you be shocked if the Orioles ended up being sellers at this trade deadline here, Rashawn? How disappointing would that be?
3: I'd be very shocked because he's fighting for his job. Why would you sell when you know, you're basically just giving your job away? Like, hey, I'm done, you know? So, like, I mean, you know you're going to get fired. So why not just go all out? You know? And, like I said, 2 games back, we can go on a run. I mean, we had a 7-game win streak a few weeks ago. But I think we can duplicate something like that again. They ain't going to be like, you know, nothing lucky like them Red Sox did. You know, I think they a fluke, though. I mean, I know they're getting healthy. You know, they got Ranger Suarez back and Crochet still out. Man, but something about that team is a fluke. And I know you being a Yankees fan, you know the Red Sox are a fluke, too. You know, but
1: that's right. They are. They absolutely are a fluke, Sean. I appreciate the call, and I'm glad that we can join sides to trash the Red Sox. So appreciate the call. Yeah, look, Brad, I only asked, and Rashawn makes a great point. Mike Elias, a lot of folks want him out in Baltimore, the GM. And so, again, if he's on the hot seat, you would think no-brainer. The Orioles are going to buy. He's going to try to make this team better, try to make a push for the playoffs and save his job. Well, Jeff Passan reporting this week that they have talked with other clubs about Jackson Holliday, Colton Cowser, and Adley Rutschman. Three of their centerpieces, three of their foundational cornerstone franchise centerpieces. Now, I know Jackson Holliday has just completely failed to live up to expectations so far here, but still only 22 years old. You're trading him. You're basically giving up on his potential and his future. Colton Cowser is a solid outfield bat. Adley Rutschman, arguably the face of this franchise. I know he's banged up right now, but if you trade any of those guys away, that kind of says that we don't really believe in this team. That says that you are not going all in. And so, you know, I'm going to trust Jeff Passan's reporting that at least the Orioles have had talks. So I just don't think it's as much of a no-brainer or a no-doubter that the Orioles are going to be buyers. And who knows? Maybe Mike Elias has already kind of been given assurance that he is going to keep his job and that they want to be sustainable for the future. And if that means having to be sellers at this deadline, they still believe in the future of the team. And maybe that he's already got his job maybe saved, and we just don't know it yet. So it's a good point that Rashawn in Baltimore brings up, because there are some names on this trade block that the Orioles could certainly pursue.
4: Yeah, and it could be kind of a mixed bag approach. It just depends upon what is going to be available and how they're going to package certain players. Because you look at Taylor Ward and Trevor Rogers, there are a couple of guys that are pending free agents. So they could be involved in a deal where, in a way, maybe they're going to buy some additional talents, another veteran, another arm, maybe a couple of prospects for a rebuild as well. That could be the overall approach. And just to speak to the game today, it was stupid, man. I honestly took a little resty poo. I had a little nap about midday, and they were down 7-0. I had some action on Tarik Skubal to record the win. And I'm thinking, oh, man, this is looking damn good. Like, I'm going to rest. I'm not going to worry about it at all. I'm going to wake up, and I'm going to count my winnings. And then I woke up, and I saw it was 7-7. And I'm like, WTF, what on earth happened? Now, Skubal only gave up a couple of those runs, but the bullpen just completely melted. Baltimore took advantage. It goes to extra innings. I think Colton Cowser had an RBI against a lefty, of all people, which he said well below the Mendoza line against, to give them the lead. They were up by two runs at one point, and then Torkelson came in, tied it, and then Baltimore won again. I think that was on Cowser's hit, actually. And they win 10-9. It was a wild, it was a wacky, it was a ridiculous game. And maybe, just maybe, this could be a springboard moment for Baltimore, where the front office says, you know what, screw it. We're pushing a stack of chips in. We're going for it.
1: Yeah, and you know, look, Mason Miller is somebody that everybody wants, but that looks more and more unlikely by the day. He's the top reliever available, so who knows? Maybe in dealing a Jackson Holliday, maybe the Padres say, you know what, screw it. Xander Bogaerts, I mean, it's only a matter of time before he's out the door. Let's get Jackson Holliday as our future shortstop, and let's see if we can get the best out of him. And we'll give the Orioles Mason Miller, and we'll also ask for one of the Orioles' other young prospects. Maybe it is a bit of a mixed bag, like you said, but you know, that is the prevailing thought for a lot of O's fans, is they are right in the thick of things in that AL wildcard race. Mike Elias, a lot of people want his job, want his head rolling if the Orioles don't make the playoffs. Does he go all in? Does he make a big trade? Do they go for a Mason Miller? Do they go for a top starting pitcher, considering their rotation has been very inconsistent this year? Or do they try to add to the bullpen? Either way, we're going to find out in the next couple of days here. 310-840-4910. Again, appreciate the call from Rashawn in Baltimore. BetMGM tonight. He's Brad Evans. I'm Pat Boyle. All right, let's get back to what we initially had planned here for this segment, and that is burning camp questions. Brad, we're looking at the most pressing questions for all 32 NFL teams as they start training camp. We are going in alphabetical order. That brings us to D, and that brings us to the big D. Dallas Cowboys fell short of the playoffs again last season because the defense was so damn horrendous. Obviously, they traded away Micah Parsons before the season. Dak Prescott and that offense was a top five unit, but the defense was one of the worst, if not the worst, in football. They finished 7-9-1. Brian Schottenheimer back as the head coach for year two. Brad, what is the most pressing question for the Dallas Cowboys as they start training camp?
4: Oh, it is indeed that little D that they suffered from last year. Quite shrivelly, to say the least. Quite wrinkly, no doubt about it. But they have made some robust investments. They have popped a little blue pill, or maybe three, the entire bottle this offseason, because they somehow, some way, got Caleb Downs to slip to them in the NFL draft. And that's all the shots in the arm, man. That's exactly what the doctor ordered in terms of boosting the defense. In particular, that secondary, that pass defense was downright repulsive last season. So will the Cowboys D undergo a complete transformation, finishing top half of the NFL in yards and points per game allowed? That's the $64,000 other question. There are no issues on the offensive side of things. I think this is going to be a top five offense again with Dak Prescott, George Pickens, CeeDee Lamb, Javonte Williams, Jake Ferguson, and a decent offensive line. They're going to be stellar. They're going to really pile up the points, but that defense has got to keep in games. And if they are just middle of the pack, Pat, I think Dallas has enough firepower and offense that they could ultimately win the NFC East. Now, Philadelphia, firmly in that conversation. Your New York Giants could be much improved. We all fully expect the Commanders to be bottom of the barrel in that division. But the Cowboys, it is all going to be determined by how well that defense plays this year, if it can rise the occasion.
1: Yeah, and I was going to follow suit, and I was going to say ditto, but you laid it out there perfectly of just how good this team could be if they have even a middle-of-the-pack defense. And the trade for Quinnen Williams last year, they got a full season of him now getting after the pass rusher, added Otito Obonya to play nose tackle in free agency, got Kobe Durant, drafted Caleb Downs. You know I love me some Caleb Downs, and I went nuts on draft night when the Giants passed on him. Not once, but twice. So they have revamped this entire defense, and assuming Dak Prescott's healthy, we saw what that offense could be last year. My most burning question, though, is with that offense, and it's with George Pickens. Will George Pickens be locked in from the get-go? That's actually my most burning question, because it's a prove-it year, once again, for George Pickens. And CeeDee Lamb goes down for a handful of games last season. George Pickens lights the world on fire. He's going nuts. Oh, my God, George Pickens is going to get himself $140 million contract from the Cowboys. And then that fateful Thursday night football game against the Detroit Lions, where he looked disinterested. He was sloppy, to say the least, on his routes. Richard Sherman ripped him to shreds with good reason. And it was like, wow, yeah, this is the George Pickens that the Pittsburgh Steelers were willingly letting, giving away for middle round draft compensation. Now the franchise tag has been put on George Pickens this season. It is forcing him to prove it once again. He wants that big bag. He wants those $30, $35, $40 million a year. He's going to have to earn it. Will George Pickens be able to replicate the season he had last year? Will he be locked in, or do we see those lapses in concentration? Do we see those lapses in focus that ultimately cost the Cowboys their biggest game of the season last year, that Thursday night game against the Lions? All right, we move on to a city that you used to call home for a short amount of time, Brad, and that is...
4: Yeah, I loved it.
1: Denver. John Denver. Denver, yep. Colorado. The Broncos, reigning AFC West champions, knocked out in the AFC title game at home, although if they had Bo Nix, it might have been a whole different story. Trying to get back to the Super Bowl with Sean Payton, what is the most burning camp question for the Broncos?
4: Yeah, how tall a mountain will Jalen Waddle climb as a presumed WR1 in his first season with the Mile High Ponies? That's the bottom line for me. I'm not thoroughly convinced that Jalen Waddle is going to make a ginormous cannonball splash. He's going to be good. He's a savvy route runner, but a guy that suffers some nicks and scrapes in game. He will miss a few snaps from time to time. He doesn't have to be surefire WR1 every single game. Not with Cortland Sutton on this roster, and there's some other guys, and Troy Franklin, and the former ILL stand-down Pat Bryant that certainly made waves at times.
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1: Good evening from downtown El Paso, Texas. We are inside Southwest University Park, where tonight the Albuquerque Isotopes are getting ready to play the second game of a six-game series against their southwestern rivals, the El Paso Chihuahuas, in AAA baseball in the Pacific Coast League. Hi again, everyone. It's wonderful to have you tuning us in on this Wednesday night, wherever and however you might be listening. My name is Josh Sushan. I'm here at the ballpark. Jonah Vaqueda back at Master Studio Controls. Game will start in about 20 minutes. This is Isotopes on Deck. Last night, another high-scoring game between these two rivals. The Tubes scored 8 runs in the first inning en route to a 15-9 victory. Albuquerque is the AAA affiliate of the Colorado Rockies. The Isotopes compiled a whopping 52 total bases in last night's game. That is the most in team history. The breakdown was 23 total hits. That tied a season high. They hit 7 home runs, had 2 triples, 4 doubles, 10 singles. The 13 extra base hits was a season high, and the 4th time in team history they've had that many extra base hits. El Paso is the San Diego Padres AAA affiliate. The big story for the Chihuahuas is that Ethan Solis is making his AAA debut. Solis made his domestic pro debut when he was only 16 years old. He's now still only 20 and at AAA. He's the youngest player at AAA. He has been a consensus top 100 prospect ever since the Padres signed him. Just promoted from AA San Antonio in the lineup, batting 5th. He'll be the designated hitter. Again, his name is Ethan Solis. 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Albuquerque sends right-hander Jake Brooks to the mound. Brooks is making his 5th start at AAA. He's coming off his worst one. That ballooned his ERA up to 6.30. He had been pitching well previously. El Paso turns to right-hander Johnny Brito in 5 starts at AAA. Brito has a tidy 1.66 ERA and a 192 opponent's average. All right, that sets the scene. We'll take a quick break. Then our guest will be Isotopes outfielder Jordan Beck. He connected on 2 of the Isotopes' 7 home runs last night. We'll talk to him about contagious hitting for the Isotopes, what it's like hitting here in El Paso, and the inspiration that he drew from someone special in his life who suddenly passed away. Outfielder Jordan Beck is coming up next on the Isotopes Multimedia Network.
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1: We're back here inside Southwest University Park for game 2 of this 6-game series. Isotopes taking on the El Paso Chihuahuas. We continue with Isotopes on Deck. We're joined now by Jordan Beck. He hit 2 home runs yesterday. He had a double, also hit a ball to the warning track. Jordan, I'm a believer in contagious hitting. You guys had 23 hits, 7 home runs. Just what was the vibe like in the dugout last night with all the hitting going on?
11: I know when I came back, it was the last 2 days, we put up a couple low inning or low scoring innings and stuff like that, and then I felt like it was just kind of a matter of time. This whole team can hit, 1-9 the whole way through. But yeah, definitely contagious. Started off early and just kept it going through the game.
1: You haven't played a lot of games in the PCL, but I have memories of you doing really well here. What is it that you like hitting about this ballpark?
11: To be honest, I really have no idea. I mean, the ball carries a little bit. I know the first couple innings here are really tough to see. I mean, I feel like you sometimes can see that early in the game. It's like guys are trying to get swings off early because the batter's eye is super bright and the pitcher's kind of in a dark spot at the same time. But I have no idea. Just hit here, I guess.
1: That said, tell us about the grand slam that really broke it open, that made it 8-0. Tell us about that at bat, what you saw, and then how much you were able to see there.
11: Well, I remember the first AB, he's kind of a crossfire lefty, like got a bunch of angle to him. So I was basically just trying to bring him like closer to me. Got into a 3-0 count, he threw a strike 3-1, and then, or 3-0, and then 3-1. I was just ready to hit, trying to go to center field and hit center field.
1: Once you've hit two home runs in one game, how hard is it to not think about hitting a third home run?
11: Well, I've never hit three in one game, so I guess I was trying to speak it not into existence, right, if that makes sense. Yeah. But, you know, some of those days you just feel good, feel like everything you swing at you can hit, and yesterday felt pretty good.
1: You were the designated hitter last night. I'm always curious, how do you keep yourself mentally going in the game whenever you're not playing the field?
11: Sometimes I go back and forth. Sometimes I try to disassociate myself from the game as much as possible, like just not even think about what's going on in the game. And there's other times where I try to be involved in the game as much as I can. I've had success both ways and failure both ways. I mean, you just got to get up there and try to figure it out.
1: This is Isotopes on Deck. We're visiting with outfielder Jordan Beck. So last week you were away from the team for a few days. There was a death in the family. If you don't mind, tell us who passed away and what she meant to you and your family.
11: It's my wife's grandmother, one of the biggest supporters that I have, number one, and obviously her family's super close, and they obviously go out to eat every week and things like that. And I mean, they were really tight. It was kind of a sudden thing too, so definitely wanted to be home and support them and support her and support my wife. But she meant a lot to us.
1: What are the different ways that give us more memories about her, and whether that's meals or eating or baseball? Tell us more about what made her special.
11: Sure. I mean, she was just kind of a joy of life. Kind of, no matter what she said, she was one of a kind. She didn't care too much what others thought. She had her own soul, and she was a true lover. She loved all the people around us and around my wife's family as well. And that's what she'll be remembered for.
1: Since coming back, it feels like every at bat you're hitting the ball really hard. How does getting away for 3 or 4 days in the middle of the season? I know that baseball players are kind of creatures of habit, but is there a way that getting away from baseball can kind of help reset the mind?
11: Sometimes. Sometimes you need a couple of days for a break. Sometimes you just need to not think about hitting. I mean, there's lots of ways to get it done. I think, obviously, we had the All-Star break, and then I went right back again. Tried, obviously, not to think too much about swing, but I have a cage at the house, and did a couple flips just to try to keep my back and my body loose and stuff like that. And I don't know, came back and felt good.
1: All right, Jordan, appreciate your time. Thanks for the memories. What a performance last night. Thank you. Congratulations.
11: Appreciate it.
1: Once again, that is outfielder Jordan Beck. Let's take a break here on Isotopes on Deck. We'll come back. We'll tell you how the Rockies did in San Diego today, plus the starting lineups here in El Paso on the Isotopes Multimedia Network.
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1: The Wednesday night edition of Isotopes on Deck continues here from Western Texas. We are inside Southwest University Park. It is 103 degrees. It hit 105 yesterday, so this is ever so slightly cooler. Looks like the wind is kind of blowing in toward the third base dugout, but it's not very strong, maybe 7 to 8 miles an hour. Another scorching hot one here in El Paso. Time now for the Rockies organization report. 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Whether you're on the field or on the go, trust New Mexico Orthopedics to get you back to doing what you love. New Mexico Orthopedics is the official team orthopedic surgeons for the Isotopes. The Isotopes and Chihuahua's Major League teams playing against each other in San Diego this week. Padres won a thriller last night, 8-7 on a walk-off sacrifice fly. Today, the brief two-game series ended. Afternoon baseball, Padres completed a sweep with a 3-1 victory. That's now a five-game winning streak for the Padres, who look like they will be buyers at the trading deadline. We'll see if any players from the Chihuahua's roster gets traded. Meanwhile, former Isotope Gabriel Hughes started that game for the Rockies. Overall, he pitched really well. Padres didn't hit any balls hard off him, but they scratched together three runs, and the Padres scratched together nine quality innings from six different relief pitchers in a bullpen game. On the injury watch, Rockies center fielder Brenton Doyle is in the Isotopes lineup again for a fifth game. He's on a Major League rehab assignment. This is scheduled to be Doyle's final game with the Isotopes. He'll fly early tomorrow morning here from El Paso to Denver. And the Rockies will then make a decision if he's ready to be reinstated from the injured list and what the corresponding roster move will be. All right, let's get you the starting lineups for the game here in El Paso. 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We'll start with the visiting Albuquerque Isotopes. Again, they are the Rockies affiliate. Overall record is 50-53. Second half record is 11-17. And here's the lineup for manager Pedro Lopez. It'll be the aforementioned Brenton Doyle who will lead things off. He's in center field. Sterling Thompson bats second. He'll be in left field. Thompson is homered twice in his last three games. Charlie Conan was the only Isotope who did not get a hit yesterday. He'll bat third, play first base. Then there's Zach Veen, who cleans up. Veen will be the designated hitter. He had three hits yesterday, including a home run, his first since hitting two on July 5th. Batting fifth is Jordan Beck. You just heard from him in the last segment. Beck drove in five runs yesterday to tie a career high. Vimeo Machine back in the lineup today. Hit sixth, he'll play third base. Then it's Chad Stevens at second base, batting seventh. Ryan Ritter homered yesterday, his first since April 12th. All three of Ritter's home runs this year have come against El Paso. Ritter's the shortstop, hitting eighth. Batting ninth, doing the catching, is Bryant Betancourt. He also homered yesterday. Again, the Isotopes hit seven home runs yesterday. And today's starting pitcher for Albuquerque is right-hander Jake Brooks. He is still warming up in the visitor's bullpen out in right center. For the El Paso Chihuahuas, they are the Padres affiliate. Their manager is Pete Zamora. Overall record is 44-58. Second half record for the Chihuahuas is 9-18. It'll be Dustin Harris who will lead things off in center field. Harris had an inside the park home run yesterday, the 12th all-time in El Paso history, which dates back to 2014. Carlos Rodriguez didn't start yesterday, back in there today, hitting second. He'll be in left field. Then you have Nick Solak batting third in right. Marcos Castagnon cleans up, plays second base. Ethan Salas bats fifth. He's the designated hitter, just 20 years old, making his AAA debut. MLB Pipeline has him as the 30th best prospect in all of minor league baseball. Then it's Mason McCoy batting sixth. He plays shortstop. Romeo Sanabria at first base bats seventh. Hitting eighth, doing the catching, is Blake Hunt. Clay Dungan at third base hits ninth. And the starting pitcher for El Paso is right-hander Johnny Brito.
16: He just finished his warm-up tosses on the home bullpen mound, which is in foul territory down the left field line. High fives with all of his teammates, and now he is walking to the home dugout on the third base side of the diamond. The umpires for tonight's game have arrived at home plate. 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We truly are a sight for sore eyes. 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Kelvis Velez is working the plate. He'll call balls and strikes with the ABS challenge system in place. Trevor Matthews, the umpire at first base. The crew chief is Jen Powell. She's over at third base today. Yesterday, there were six challenges against Jen. Three were confirmed. The other three were overturned. Here's the updated standings in the Pacific Coast League. First place, Sugarland won yet again, so the Isotopes did not make up any ground in the standings. Sugarland is 20-8 in the second half. Las Vegas is two games back in the standings, although Las Vegas is the first half champion, so it doesn't matter how the Aviators finish. Reno and Round Rock are both four games back. Sacramento, six out. Oklahoma City, 7.5 games off the pace. Tacoma is eight out. And then the Isotopes in eighth place, nine games out of first place. That's the bad news. The good news for the Isotopes is that they have played extremely well here in El Paso and extremely well against the Chihuahuas, as they have won 13 of the 19 head-to-head matchups against their rivals this season. They still have five more this week to try to get going with some momentum. And then the Isotopes will go home to play the first-place Sugarland Space Cowboys, so a chance for direct head-to-head to make up some ground against the first-place Space Cowboys next week. We'll see if they can keep things going after yesterday's huge offensive onslaught. Once again, 52 total bases yesterday for the Isotopes. That is a team record going back to when they began in 2003. The Isotopes had 13 extra base hits. That was a season high. And they had 23 total hits, which tied a season high. 10 singles, 4 doubles, 2 triples, 7 home runs yesterday. They got a tough, tough opponent in Johnny Brito, who they will be facing tonight. And that's going to wrap up Isotopes on Deck. When we come back, we'll get started with tonight's contest. Game 2 of 6 of this series. Game number 29 in the second half of the year. Game number 104 total out of 150. Once again, it's Albuquerque at El Paso. It's the Rockies affiliate at the Padres affiliate. In the pitching matchup, two right-handers, Jake Brooks for the Topes, Johnny Brito for the Chihuahuas. And when we come back, all the action, description, details, here from inside Southwest University Park. The first pitch is coming up next here on the Albuquerque Isotopes Multimedia Network.
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16: We come to you on this Wednesday evening from the shadows of the Franklin Mountains. We are in downtown El Paso, Texas, inside Southwest University Park.

May, and this series the final time these teams will meet this season. The Isotopes have already clinched the season series as they are 13-6 with five games remaining this week. It is the third time in the last 4 years the Isotopes have won the season series against their rivals. We'll see how they do against Johnny Brito. It is the first time the Isotopes have faced Brito. The Padres acquired him in the offseason after the 2023 year. He was part of the return from the Yankees when they sent Juan Soto to the Bronx. They picked up pitchers Michael King, Randy Vasquez, Drew Thorpe, this guy, Johnny Brito, and also catcher Kyle Higashioka. And Brito missed all of last season due to an injury. He has a little bit of Major League service time with the Yankees and earlier this year with the Padres. This is his sixth start back at AAA. And he's facing Brenton Doyle. This will likely be Doyle's final game on his Major League rehab assignment. All right, we're set for baseball. It is 6:37 Mountain Time, and the first pitch is a fastball for a called strike near the outside corner. It is exactly 100 degrees here in downtown El Paso. Very minimal wind, and the 0-1 pitch Doyle takes outside and low. That evens the count at 1-1. Brito is 28 years old. He's from the Dominican Republic. His ERA is just 1.66 in his five starts with the Chihuahuas. The 1-1 is a hair outside. And so the count is 2-1 on Doyle. Yesterday, Doyle had three hits. And he's performed very well on this rehab assignment, which has come in two different phases. Brito really taking his time. Now the 2-1 is a liner into center field. That's down for a base hit. And so Doyle is aboard with a single to start off tonight's game. Well, the first wave of Doyle's rehab assignment was when he was coming back from an oblique injury. But while he was rehabbing that, that's when he injured the groin. And so the first rehab was halted. He went back to Denver for almost 2 weeks, then returned to us. He is now 8-17 in the second go-round on his rehab assignment. Takes us lead at first. Sterling Thompson, the batter. And first pitch is taken low and inside for ball one. I spoke ever so briefly with Brenton in the dugout before today's game. And Doyle was saying, yeah, last night was a long one. It was a typical Pacific Coast League game. I told him you got tested in a lot of different ways yesterday. And he said, yeah, I needed that. Here's the 1-0 pitch. And Thompson, a line drive up the middle, base hit into center. Doyle's going to go first to third. Here's another test for the groin. He'll make it as the throw goes to second, the cutoff man. And so Doyle goes first to third. The Isotopes with two straight clean singles up the middle to begin today's game. And just to finish the story about Doyle, he said, looking for one more really good test tonight before he gets on a plane tomorrow morning, heads back to Denver. And right away, it's been a good test. A single goes first to third. He takes his lead as Pedro Lopez whispers into his ear. Charlie Condon's at the plate. And Brito motions for his catcher to come out to the mound. He wants to talk things over. Isotopes Baseball is brought to you in part by the New Mexico Public Regulation Commission. They remind everyone to call 811 before you dig at least two full business days. Regardless if your business is small or big, it's simple, it's free, and most important, it is required by law. Must do it. Call 811 2 days before you dig. Meeting on the mound is complete, and the first pitch to Condon is a fastball taken for a called strike. Condon was the only starter for the Isotopes yesterday who did not have a hit. He did draw a walk with the bases loaded to drive in a run, his 63rd of the year. Righty on righty. 0-1 pitch. Taken, called strike. And the count is nothing in two. Sinking fastball, 95 on the radar gun, right at the bottom of the zone. Runners take their lead. Small leads for both at the corners. 0-2 pitch. Condon takes it, ball in the dirt, blocked by the catcher Blake Hunt, and the count is 1-2. Let's check the defense. In the outfield, left to right, Carlos Rodriguez, Dustin Harris, and Nick Solak.
Left side of the infield is Clay Dungan and Mason McCoy.

0: Right side is Marcos Castignon and Romeo Sanabria. Once again, Blake Hunt does the catching. Here's the 1-2 pitch. Conin waves and misses on a changeup. And there's the first out of the ballgame. That'll bring Zach Veen to the plate. He's the designated hitter tonight. Yesterday, Veen had 3 hits, a single, a triple, a home run. It was the 13th time this year that Veen has had 3 or more hits in a contest. And it was his first home run in quite a while, actually, since July 5th when he homered twice. It was his 17th overall. Zach just used his timeout. Now he's into the batter's box, into a stance. And Brito sets first pitch. Is popped up, foul, out of play to the left, way out of the ballpark for strike one. Isotopes winning the series opener yesterday. They are now 10-9 in series openers. Brito sets just below the letters. The pitch is a slow ground ball that Brito couldn't field. Goes to the second baseman, Castagnon. His throw to first is not in time. Veen is safe. Doyle scores from third, and it's 1-0 Isotopes. Well, Doyle was going on contact. And if Brito fields that ball, he probably gets Doyle at the plate. But he kind of whiffed on it. We'll see if they score that a hit or an error. Thompson went to second. Veen's at first. The batter is Jordan Beck. And the first pitch on the way to Beck is swung on, foul straight back for strike one. And it's been scored a fielding error on the pitcher, Brito. Veen still gets an RBI. Thompson at second, Veen at first. And the 0-1 pitch. Taken just outside. Fastball missed. It's 1-1. It was interesting talking to Jordan before today's game about the shadows, and the pitcher is in sunshine. The ball comes out of his hand in sunshine. Then it shadows the rest of the way. But he told me something else as well. 1-1 is grounded foul to the third base side behind Coach Pedro Lopez. He also said that it's just as much the batter's eye as well, which is in sunshine. And so that's when it can be tough to see as well, as not just the ball coming out of the hand of the pitcher, but what's behind the pitcher. Now the 1-2 pitch. Beck takes a called third strike that he is going to challenge. As of now, strike 3, second out of the inning. Beck still waiting in the right-hand batter's box as he looks up the video board. All the other players turn around to watch as well. The call is confirmed right on the outside corner. Most of the baseball was in the strike zone, about 2/3 of the baseball. So Beck loses the challenge. The Isotopes have just 1 remaining. And with 2 outs, the batter is Vimeo Machine. He's the only one in today's lineup who did not play yesterday. 2 on, 2 out, 1-0 Topes. First pitch, he takes a sweeper in there for called strike. Machine hit a home run Sunday. That was his 10th of the year. He's got 11 hits in his last 6 games. 0-1. Is pulled foul. Hit it hard, but out in front of that one. Ends up way down the right field line, out of play, and the count is 0-2. Three consecutive multi-hit games for Machine. He had 2 hits on Sunday. Started game 1 of the doubleheader on Saturday and had 2 hits. Brito, a long pause. The pitch is taken low and outside. And then Machine also played in a Wednesday's game before that where he had 2 hits and 2 RBIs. Machine's not playing 5-6 times a week these days. The Isotopes have so many position players, it's hard to get everyone same number of at-bats that they're used to. 1-2 is dribbled in front of the plate. It's a fair ball. Machine gets tagged out. as he was just outside the left-handed batter's box. And so he is out, and that'll do it for the Isotopes. They score one run. There was two hits, one error, two left after a half inning. It's Albuquerque 1, El Paso coming to bat. You're on the Isotopes Multimedia Network.
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0: Albuquerque gets the jump with a run in the top of the first. They had a chance for more, but settle for one, strand two on base. Now Jake Brooks, the Isotopes starter, ready to go to work for the fifth time with the Isotopes. Started the year at AA Hartford. And Dustin Harris, left-handed hitter, will start things off for the Chihuahuas. Here's the first pitch. Taken for a called strike near the top of the zone. First three outings for Brooks went really well. 5 innings, 3 runs, 6 innings, 3 runs, 5 innings, 2 runs. Then he got roughed up in his last start at home against Round Rock. 8 runs, 6 earned over 4 frames. Next pitch, ground ball to the first baseman. Condon Fields himself, he'll take it to the bag himself, I should say. And so Harris retired on a rollover ground out to first. And that'll bring Carlos Rodriguez to the plate. Routine play for Condon at first base. Defensively, get the rest of the Isotopes here in a moment. Rodriguez settling into the left-handed batter's box. And the first pitch taken for a called strike. He got Sterling Thompson in left field. Brenton Doyle, the two-time Gold Glove winner, with the Rockies. Final day of his rehab assignment, he's in center. Jordan Beck's in right field looking into the sun. He's got it the worst. The 0-1 is a line drive base hit right field. And so Carlos Rodriguez is aboard. He's now reached base safely in 50 of his last 52 games. His on-base percentage, .370 when the day began. And now here's Nick Solak. On the infield, you got Vimeo Machine at third base. Ryan Ritter once again plays short. Chad Stevens moving from third base to second. Charlie Condon at first base, right-handed thrower to hold on Rodriguez. And the catcher is Bryant Betancourt. Brooks comes set at the letters. And first pitch is called strike near the outside corner. One thing about Brooks is that he doesn't usually walk a whole lot of batters. Walked 2 in his first start, 0 walks in his next 2 at the Isotopes. And uncharacteristically walked 3 in his most recent outing. Sets and delivers. The 0-1 is a called strike on the inside corner. What was also interesting about that start against Round Rock, though, is that the Express, I mean, scatter reports are very detailed nowadays, and everyone knows them. So they know that Brooks throws a lot of strikes, and they swung early against him in that game. And they jumped on him early in at-bats to compile a lot of those hits. The 0-2 is reached for a little flare into center. It's down for a base hit. Doyle charges, plays it on one bounce. And so Nick Solak just getting the bat on a sweeper that was actually below the strike zone and just kind of punched it into center. So now it's the Chihuahuas with two on, one out. We're in the first inning. The Isotopes a 1-0 lead. And the batter will be Marcos Castañon. Righty-on-righty matchup. Middle infielder's looking to turn two. Brooks comes set. The pitch. Missed too far outside. Ball one. Rockies acquired Brooks in a trade in the offseason for pitcher Bradley Blaylock. That was a deal with the Marlins late January. First time Brooks is facing the Chihuahuas. Of course, he just got called up from Double A. Now the 1-0 from Brooks. Delivered. Bouncing ball to second. To his left is Stevens. Shovels to Ritter. Ritter on to first. A double play. 4-6-3. Well turned by Stevens and Ritter. And that ends the inning. No runs, two hits, no errors, one left. And after one inning, Albuquerque 1, El Paso nothing here on the Isotopes Multimedia Network.
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0: 1-0, Albuquerque the lead over El Paso. 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Malloy is proud sponsors of Isotopes double plays. They are located south of Isotopes Park, just off I-25. It was Chad Stevens and Ryan Ritter who did a really good job turning that double play, and they will be the first two hitters this inning. This is Stevens at the plate facing Johnny Brito. And first pitch is slightly inside for ball one. Stevens playing up the middle, had to go to his left to field it and then get the momentum going back towards second base, and just did a quick little pitch like he's an option quarterback. Timing was perfect with Ritter arriving at the bag. Next pitch is a swing and a miss. And Ritter was able to field that shovel and then quickly pivot with his throw on to first to end the rally. From the windup, Brito's 1-1 is grounded foul toward the third base dugout. That's the El Paso side, the home side. And the count is 1-2. Stevens, three hits yesterday. Two singles, a double. Stole a base, scored a run. And here's the 1-2. That's low. And the count is 2 balls and 2 strikes. Isotopes in their purple uniforms tonight. Name is in white and back. Gray pants. Pitch. Taken close but low. And the count is full at 3-2. Says Isotopes across the chest in white with black trim. And then the number is in black with white trim on the front. 3-2, payoff. Ground ball sharply hit to the first baseman, fielded by Sanabria. He'll take it himself to the bag for the out. And there's one away. Late barrel from Stevens. And hit it pretty much right at Sanabria. Now here's Ryan Ritter. I feel like Ritter every day looks more and more like the Ryan Ritter who dominated this league in the month of May last year en route to the major leagues. Two hits yesterday, including an impressive home run to straightaway center. Also walked, had a bloop single. First pitch takes a called strike inside corner. Very good memories for Ritter here in this ballpark. This is where he got called up for the first time last year in early June. All three of his home runs this year have come against the Chihuahuas, all three in this ballpark. The 0-1 is low. Remember, Ritter missed 2 months of the season from the middle of May to the middle of June. Middle of April to the middle of June. Now the 1-1 pitch, and Ritter swings and misses. Couldn't time the slider. It's a ball and two strikes. Brian Betancourt is on deck. 7-8-9 hitters in the Isotopes lineup. They lead it 1-0. Burrito has the sign. Most of his body's in the shadows, his face in the sun. The pitch is a liner into center. That one is down for a base hit. Boy, Ritter barreled it up nice, right up the middle, and then at the last minute, or last second, I should say, it was like a cut fastball where it just kind of curved a little bit to the left once it was already about halfway into center field. That's a fastball that came in at 95.6 and it came out at 105.1. One on, one out. Here's Bryant Betancourt. Left-handed hitter, slightly open stance, wiggles the bat back and forth as he waits. First pitch, he takes low, ball one. Betancourt homered yesterday, his second with the Isotopes. Ritter takes his lead, looking into the sun. And throw over, he's back in standing. Ritter immediately looks over at manager Pedro Lopez, who coaches at third. Luis Lopez coaches at first, no relation. Although they are countrymen, very close. It's like they have one mind the way that they communicate. Ritter is running, pitch is swung on, fouled off, out of play. Betancourt reaching for a pitch that was down and away, a changeup. And Ritter heads back to first base. Pedro Lopez again goes to the signs. 1-1 pitch. Taken, called strike outside corner. And the count is 1-2. Outfield straight away. Third baseman Dungan with two strikes, moving further off the line and further back. Almost halfway between second and third. 1-2 pitch. Is a ground ball right to him. Fields on two hops. Throws to second. That's one. On to first. A double play. That's the shortstop with the pivot, Mason McCoy. So it'll go 5-6-3 in the scorebook to end the inning. No runs, one hit, no errors, and one left on base. Middle of the second. It's Albuquerque 1 and El Paso nothing here on the Isotopes Multimedia Network.
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0: So each team has turned to double play. It's Albuquerque leading El Paso 1-0. And for the Chihuahuas, well, they turned a lot of double plays. They turned two yesterday, one just now. They have 111 double plays this year. That is the most in all of AAA baseball. And now Ethan Salas, his first at-bat at the AAA level. And the first pitch to him is a breaking ball that missed low. Salas, 20 years old. Padres just called him up from AA San Antonio. He's been in the Major League Baseball Futures Game twice, including this year. 1-0 pitch. He swings, hits in the air down the left field line, slicing away from Thompson, who won't get it. It's a fair ball into the corner. Thompson picks it up, sends it in toward third. And in his first at-bat at AAA, Ethan Salas goes the other way. A slicing double. Well, Salas is quite the story. We'll talk a lot about him the rest of tonight and the next four games as well. He made his domestic professional debut at age 16. The Padres were very aggressive in sending him to Lake Elsinore in the California League at just age 16. That's an age where most guys in the United States, they're a sophomore in high school, maybe a junior in high school. Here's Mason McCoy taking low and outside, ball one. He was playing against a bunch of 20-year-olds as a 16-year-old. He's the youngest player in all of AAA right now as he takes his lead at second base. 1-0 the count on Mason McCoy, who is a threat to bunt. Corner infielders come in. McCoy's a good bunter. The pitch, he takes low and outside. Back-to-back sweepers missing. It's 2-0. Salas takes his lead. Stevens, the second baseman, keeps him close. 2-0 pitch is off the glove of Betancourt, and that's going to be a pass ball that rolls over to the on-deck circle. And so Salas advances to third base. That just clanged right off the glove. That was a fastball in, actually sinking fastball in. Now the Isotopes infield will come in. Stevens and Condon on the right side of the infield looking into the sun, especially Stevens, the pitch. Taking called strike. McCoy was going to take all the way. And it's 3-1. Salas just a couple of steps off the bag at third base. And here's the 3-1. Taking a little inside, ball four. So McCoy walks. That puts runners at first and third. Nobody out. Second inning, it's 1-0 Albuquerque. And the batter will be Romeo Sanabria. Romeo hit his first home run at the AAA level yesterday. An impressive blast to deep right center. Left-handed hitter is a big guy. You just stand next to him and you think, oh, this guy can hit it a long way. 6'3", 200 pounds. I think he's more than 200 pounds. First pitch is a ground ball, sharply hit, base hit into left field. That scores Salas. Going first to third is McCoy. Thompson's throw will go to second base. So an RBI single for Romeo Sanabria. This game is tied at one apiece. Sanabria took a fastball that was up and away and went with the pitch. Stroked it, a low ground ball, 103.9 off the bat. Now the batter is the catcher, Blake Hunt. He stands way off the plate with an open stance, very open stance, crouches the knees a lot, hands in close to the body. Brooks' first pitch is a strike near the outside corner. Double, pass ball, walk, and single for the Chihuahuas here in this second inning to tie it. And the 0-1 delivered. Swing and a foul, straight back. Brooks could use a strikeout here. Pitcher's mound is now completely in shadows, the entire infield grass in shadows. Brooks comes set at the letters. Low target, throw to first base. Back in standing is Sanabria. Sanabria retakes his lead. Sanabria's looking into the sun. Condon is not. Condon's in a crouch just away from the sun line. Next pitch is low and away. Sweeper missed. It's 1-2. Not a bad pitch there, trying to get Hunt to chase after it. Wasn't quite close enough to the strike zone to entice him to go after it. Middle infielder's back. 1-2 pitch is low and away. Tried the same pitch, but missed even further outside. Now the count is 2-2. Baseball inside the glove up against the chest as Brooks gets the sign. Now the hands together for the 2-2 pitch. And that's ground ball up the middle, off the mound, into center field for a base hit. And that scores McCoy. Sanabria stops at second. RBI single for Blake Hunt, and it's 2-1 El Paso. Well, he came in with a sinker near the inner third, and Hunt just was able to get enough of the barrel on it to ground it up the middle and into center. Still nobody out. Clay Dungan, the batter. Dungan, a lefty, very upright, wiggles the bat back and forth. First pitch is a ground ball to second, should be two. Stevens to Ritter, that's one. On to first, a double play. So now there's two outs in the inning. Sanabria moved to third base on the double play grounder. So two double plays in as many innings the Isotopes have turned, both of them 4-6-3 variety. And with the score 2-1 El Paso, here's leadoff hitter Dustin Harris. Inside the park home run yesterday for Harris. 12th in Chihuahua's history. First pitch swinging, pulls it foul into the netting on the first base side. Earlier this year, Jace Bowen had an inside the park home run for the Chihuahuas. Their history begins in 2014. And so it's basically 1 year, 12 inside the park home runs in 12 years. Jordan Beck had to chase down that foul ball. Now he's back to his position in right field. Harris pretty close to home plate, very upright in his stance. 0-1, a wave and a miss, fooled by the slider. And the count is nothing in two. And Harris going to use his timeout. Isotopes Baseball brought to you in part by Pepsi. 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Pepsi is an official sponsor of the Isotopes. Brooks trying to end the inning here. After a long set, here comes the 0-2. Low in the dirt, blocked by Betancourt. And it's one ball and two strikes. Harris spent multiple years in the Rangers organization, where we saw him at Round Rock. And this year he's been in the major leagues with the White Sox and the Astros. He's been with the White Sox AAA team, now the Padres, his third organization this year. 1-2 is low. Two balls and two strikes, now the count. Brooks comes set, first base side of the rubber. Deep breath, 2-2 pitch. Foul straight back. And the count is still 2-2. Harris grounded out in his first at-bat. Sixth batter of the inning. Sanabria takes a cautious lead at third. The pitch is a liner to short, caught by Ritter. Hit it right at him, side retired. So the Chihuahuas scored two runs. They did it on three hits, no errors, one left. After two innings, it's El Paso 2, Albuquerque 1 on the Isotopes Multimedia Network.
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0: El Paso just took the lead, 2-1 over Albuquerque. It's the Chihuahuas' first lead of the series. Isotopes led wire-to-wire yesterday in the series opener. Top of the order, Brenton Doyle to start things off. Sterling Thompson, Charlie Condon to follow. And it's right-hander Johnny Brito. Ready on righty, first pitch of the inning. Is a jam shot in the air that's down for a base hit into right field. Doyle takes the turn at first, and he's going to test the arm of Solak. Here's the throw, feet first slide. He's in there safely. A hustle double for Doyle, who got a good read that Solak was not going to pick it up right away clean, and turned on the jets and hustles his way to second base. Well, Brenton Doyle's got really good speed, but he also just has really good baseball instincts. And when he saw that Solak was not picking it up right away clean, he took it into fifth gear, or maybe he took it into fourth gear, and he's saving fifth gear for later. Now Sterling Thompson, the batter, left-handed hitter, singled up the middle in his first at-bat. And Brito's first pitch is low and inside for a ball. Brito has pitched 54 times in the major leagues. He made 13 starts for the Yankees in 2023, plus 12 relief appearances. And he got traded to the Padres as part of the Juan Soto deal. The 1-0 chopped foul. Brito was a reliever with the Padres 2 years ago. 43 innings. Over 26 appearances. Compiled a 4.12 ERA. Out all of last year. UCL, that's ulnar collateral ligament internal brace surgery. And a flexor tendon repair procedure. Was rehabbing to begin this season. Padres briefly called him up to the big leagues this year. Made three appearances, all in relief. 1-1 is pulled down the right field line. That's a fair ball. Kicks off the sidewall. That's going to score Doyle. Thompson on his way to second. He makes it standing. Back-to-back doubles to begin the inning. And Sterling Thompson has tied it up. It's 2-2 here in the third. Well, he timed a sweeper, smoked it, 105.2, the exit velocity. Low line drive into the right field corner. Now the batter is Charlie Condon. And first pitch. Condon, a wave and a miss, strike one. Both teams now with two runs on five hits. Shadows now covering just about the entire infield dirt in addition to the infield grass. Here's the 0-1 pitch. Condon takes called strike near the outside corner. All of left field in the shadows. Center fielder Harris has got the sun at the side of his face. Right fielder Solak still looking into the sun, using his glove to shield his eyes. The pitch. Condon lays off, takes low. Good take there. It's a ball and two strikes. Very minimal wind. Righty on righty. 1-2 pitch. Delivered. A swing and a foul tip into the catcher's mitt. Blake Hunt squeezes it for the out. So Condon strikes out for the second time tonight. And that'll bring Zach Veen to the plate. Being credited with an RBI on a fielding error by the pitcher Brito in the first inning that scored the game's first run. Infield plays the lefty to pull. And Brito's going to take a new baseball while Veen is using his timeout. Veen continues to just really fill up the stat sheet in a whole bunch of categories. And the first pitch is a ground ball fielded this time by Brito. Looks the runner back. Underhand flip to first for the out. Well, Brito handled a ball that was hit pretty hard back to the mound in that at-bat. Didn't have as much luck in the previous at-bat with the ball hit more softly. He had to go just a little bit to his left to the first base side to field it. So back-to-back doubles to begin the inning. But now there's two outs. And Jordan Beck, the batter. And the first pitch. Beck takes a fastball for a called strike. Beck struck out looking in his first at bat. And now the 0-1 is grounded off the front leg. Foul ball. The count is nothing in two. Beck's two home runs yesterday gave him seven for the year. Didn't miss a third by much. Told me before the game, in our pregame interview, that he's never hit three in a game. And the 0-2 pitch is a ground ball foul down the third baseline. It was the fourth multi-homer game of his career, though. It was actually his first at the minor league level. All the others came in the major leagues. 0-2 pitch. Taking in low and away. And a grand slam, then a solo homer. So five RBI. Six times this year an Isotope has had five or more RBI in one game. Hands up high near the back ear, waiting the pitch. Swinging a foul behind home. Keeps the at-bat alive. The count is 1-2. Thompson takes his lead at second. Looks like he's talking to Mason McCoy a little bit. Coy's further away from him. Second baseman Castagnon shades up the middle against back. Sterling keeping the feet moving around second as he takes his lead. Pitch is taken for a ball high and outside. It was close. Good frame draw by the catcher, Hunt. So now deuce is wild. Two balls, two strikes, two outs. The score is 2-2. There's a runner at second base. And the pitch is popped up extremely high, way up there in front of the pitcher's mound. And it's the first baseman, Sanabria, calling off everyone, makes the catch, and the side is retired. One run, two hits for the Isotopes. No errors, one left. They tied it. Middle of the third, 2-2, Albuquerque and El Paso here on the Isotopes Multimedia Network.
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1: Tie ball game, two apiece, Albuquerque and El Paso. Chihuahua's coming to bat here, home half of the third inning. Carlos Rodriguez, number two hitter in the lineup, will lead it off. Jake Brooks about to throw his 30th pitch of the contest. Right-hander's into his windup. Here it comes. Hit very high in the air, center field. Brenton Doyle's got a beat on it, a little bit toward left center, just waiting on gravity. One-handed catch, one pitch, one out, begins the third inning. Time now for Ultra Moments in Isotopes History. It's presented by Michelob Ultra. That's a superior light beer. It's brewed for those who understand that it's only worth it if you enjoy it. Michelob Ultra. Play you for an Ultra. Nick Solak, the batter. Righty on righty. And first pitch. Taking an inside ball, one. On this day in 2012, Jerry Sands turned in one of the greatest performances in Isotopes history. A doubleheader sweep at Nashville, and Sands drove in 10 runs. The 1-0 is way inside, ball two. First game of the doubleheader, Sands had a two-run double in the eighth inning. That was the difference in a 4-2 victory. And then came the second game. Game one was just the appetizer, as Sands hit two grand slams in game two of that doubleheader, an 11-0 shutout win. Here's the 2-0 pitch. That is taken for a called strike. Both grand slams came off Seth McClung in the first and fourth innings. 10 RBI in one day. 2-1, breaking ball. Spins in there for a called strike. The county is 2-2. Solak waiting deep in the box. Hands in tight to the body. Taps the bat on his shoulder. Swings. Little tapper in front of the mound. Fielded by Brooks. Throws to first for the out. Two up and two down here in the third inning. On this day in 2009, it was Duke's retro night back home in Albuquerque. So the Isotopes wore the Duke's uniforms. Oklahoma City was called the Red Hawks back then. And they were, that's back when the Isotopes were a Dodgers affiliate. Oklahoma City was a Rangers affiliate. Hall of Fame induction ceremonies brought in Tom Pachorik, Jesse Priest, Dennis Llewellyn. First pitch of ball to Marcos Castagnon. And the entire 1972 Dukes team was also inducted into the Albuquerque Professional Baseball Hall of Fame. Here's the 1-0 pitch. Taking called strike near the outside corner. Next time you're at the ballpark catching an Isotopes game, make sure you head over to McKernan Hall behind home. That's where the plaques are for all of the members of the Albuquerque Professional Baseball Hall of Fame. 1-1, hit in the air to shallow right. Sprinting in is Beck. Slowing down, he's there. He's got it. Three up, three down. The Chihuahuas are retired in order. We've completed the first third of today's game. Albuquerque 2, El Paso 2 as well. This is the Isotopes Multimedia Network.
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1: It is now the middle third of tonight's game here from Southwest University Park. Albuquerque with single runs in the first and third innings. El Paso with two runs in the second. So that's where we stand. Both teams, two runs on five hits. And VML Machine to lead it off for the Isotopes here in the fourth inning against starter Johnny Brito. Chihuahuas have some action starting in their bullpen. And Machine, look out, ground ball into the Isotopes dugout, and everyone is okay. Machine pulling that pitch. Nick Kent, as he looks to, for a different place to watch. And now Machine skies one in the air to left field. Carlos Rodriguez trotting in a few steps. He's got it. Leadoff hitter retired here in the fourth inning. Well, Brito is being used as a starter here at AAA, but his future is probably as a reliever in the big leagues. And that's really what the Padres are doing these days, is they're doing basically some pitching chaos where they have one, like, I guess you would say, a traditional starting pitcher. They have a closer in Mason Miller. Chad Stevens grounds foul to the third base side. And pretty much everybody else, it's be prepared to pitch. So in the case of Brito, doubtful that he's going to go six innings. He might only go four. He may not even finish this inning. The 0-1 is grounded foul. And it's 0-2. And maybe the Padres can add some more traditional starting pitchers between now and the trading deadline. They still hope to get some of their injured starters back. And they are the ultimate in mixing and matching these days in the big leagues. 0-2, a wave and a miss. Stevens chases after a sweeper, quickly two away. And I bring all that up about the Padres because it's all about having your pitchers get ready for the type of role that they will likely to have when they get to the big leagues. Now you might be thinking, well, why can't teams just develop starting pitching? Why can't guys go 90 pitches, 100 pitches, 110? And I'm with you. There's Ryan Ritter, a swing and a miss. Sometimes it feels like every major league team is just given up on trying to develop starting pitchers. That's probably a different conversation for a podcast, not a live baseball game, but it is what it is at this point. The 0-1 pitch is a check swing, a called strike, and it's 0-2 on Ritter. Umpire missed that call, by the way. Pitch was below the strike zone. Unless he said that Ritter committed, I thought he just called it a strike and didn't point to Ritter. Ryan's down 0-2. The pitch is a ground ball to the shortstop. It's backhanded by McCoy. Throws on to first. One shortstop gets the other. Isotopes go down in order. We're in the middle of the fourth inning with the score tied. Two apiece, Albuquerque and El Paso. You're on the Isotopes Multimedia Network.
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1: Tie game 2-2 between Albuquerque and El Paso as we start the bottom of the fourth inning. Isotope starter Jake Brooks has retired five in a row. And Ethan Salas will lead it off. He's making his AAA debut. Went the other way, doubled into the left field corner in his first at bat. That ignited a two-run rally. And first pitch of the inning from Jake Brooks is a backdoor breaking ball that's a called strike on the outside corner. Salas was considered the number one international prospect in 2023. Padres signed him for $5.6 million. Here comes the 0-1 pitch. And that's a ground ball to the second baseman, sliding to his right to field as Stevens throws on to first. And Salas retired. Salas, bilingual, was born in Miami, grew up in both Venezuela and the Dominican. So he was not subject to the draft because he was not living in the United States at the time. So he grounds out. That is six straight retired by Brooks, and Mason McCoy now the batter. And first pitch is a liner into the Isotopes dugout off the end of the bat. Strike one. That was another one not that far from Nick Kent. Machine hit one pretty close to him last half inning. Here's the 0-1. Taking low and outside. Evens the count at 1-1. Corner infielders in about halfway. Middle infielders back. The pitch is called strike near the outside corner. McCoy doesn't like the call at all. He is not challenging it, does not look. Like that pitch was definitely outside. It was well outside. Don't blame him for being upset. Elected not to challenge though. And the 1-2 pitch delivered. Takes low and outside. It's 2-2. Action continues in the Chihuahua's bullpen.

0: Xfinity delivers game-winning Wi-Fi that's locked in at one price for 5 years. Xfinity, imagine that. This will be the seventh pitch of this at-bat. Brooks nods yes to his catcher. Betancourt sets the target, and here it comes. Low and away. Tried the sweeper. Didn't get enough of the plate to make McCoy go after it, and the count is full. Here's the 3-2. Hit in the air to center field and deep. Racing back is Doyle. Checks the wall on the warning track. He makes the catch at back of the warning track. Did not crash into the wall, just kind of leaned back into the wall after hauling it in. Brenton Doyle, so silky smooth in center field. Never looks like he's panicked at all. A two-time Gold Glove winner. Just turned around, make sure he knew exactly where the wall was. And once again, he gets tested. That's what he wanted. Multiple tests of the groin. Kept picking in the swing of playing baseball. 9 innings, 3-plus-hour games. That's what he's wanted. It's what he's getting. And the first pitch, a called strike that Romeo Sanabria will challenge. He thinks it's low. The verdict from the computer system is indeed low, so the call is overturned. El Paso retains that challenge. And the 1-0 is taken for a called strike. Tie game, two apiece, fourth inning. Here's the 1-1 from Brooks. Missed outside, ball two. Brooks straightens the cap, nods yes to his catcher, listening through the speaker and the pitchcom device to get the sign. The pitch is a low line drive foul, just foul down the first base line. Sanabria smoked it. Just a couple of feet foul. Ball landed just past first base. Two outs, nobody on. And the 2-2 pitch from Brooks. A wave and a miss struck him out. That is 8 in a row set down by Brooks. We have completed 4 innings. Tie game, Albuquerque and El Paso. Knotted up 2 apiece here on the Isotopes Multimedia Network.
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0: Indeed, we have a pitching change for El Paso as we start the fifth inning. Johnny Brito departs, and left-hander Miguel Cienfuegos takes over. Both Albuquerque and El Paso, 2 runs on 5 hits. And it'll be Brian Betancourt, number 9 hitter for the Isotopes, to lead it off.

0: Now for Cienfuegos, he has pitched really well lately. Since June 3rd, he has compiled a 2.29 ERA. 8 of his last 12 appearances have been scoreless, opponents hitting just 194 against him in that stretch. Betancourt takes low and outside. But prior to June 3rd, especially when Cienfuegos pitched against the Isotopes, he struggled, to put it kindly. Here's the 1-0. That is called strike near the outside corner. Cienfuegos has faced the Isotopes 6 times this year. In 7 innings, he has allowed 17 runs on 20 hits. 1-1 is way outside. He's given up a couple of home runs. He's walked 4. I mean, the Isotopes have had his number this year. The 2-1 is very high. That's ball 3. So we're about to find out here if the Isotopes will still have his number or whether the recent stretch of pitching really well will continue against his personal nemesis. 3-1 fouled straight back. Now, Betancourt was not with the Isotopes earlier this year when Cienfuegos was giving up all those hits to the Topes. Betancourt was at AA. Brenton Doyle's on deck, then Sterling Thompson. Doyle was in the big leagues. Now he's here on a rehab assignment. 3-2 on the way. And that is fouled off straight back out of the ballpark. A lot of the other guys like Sterling Thompson, Charlie Condon, Zach Veen, Vimeo Machine, Chad Stevens, Ryan Ritter, all those guys face Cienfuegos either in April and or May. 3-2, payoff again. Is slapped foul further down the third baseline into the netting and then into the crowd. Betancourt didn't want to take the chance of taking that pitch. It was just off the outside part of the plate. Threw the hands at it, fouls it off. And here comes the 8th pitch to the first batter that Cienfuegos faces tonight. And it's a called third strike, and Betancourt is not going to challenge the call. He started to go toward first base. Good thing he didn't challenge it. It was right on the outside corner. Now the batter is Brenton Doyle. He has singled the center. Then he had a hustle double. 2 for 2. He has scored the Isotopes only 2 runs. First pitch, he takes slightly low, ball 1. Doyle is 16 for 40 total on his rehab assignment. The 1-0 is a ground ball right to the second baseman. Sharply hit, but right at Castagnon. He's got it, throws on to first, and there's 2 away. Shadows are now covering all of Southwest University Park. A little bit of sun still shining on the video board. Right center, the top of the Big Dog House. And right, sun on the high hotels around the ballpark. Here's Sterling Thompson taking a cold strike and many of the other businesses here in downtown El Paso. The players, coaches, umpires, fans no longer looking into the sun. Lefty on lefty, 0-1 pitch. Thompson, chopper to the right side. Fielded by Castagnon on the outfield grass. Plenty of time, easy toss to first, and that's a 1-2-3 inning for Cienfuegos. We are halfway done here from Western Texas. 2-2, Albuquerque and El Paso are tied here on the Isotopes Multimedia Network.
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0: It is a bark in the park here inside Southwest University Park in downtown El Paso. Between innings, they're doing the Simba Cam. Most teams do that, including the Isotopes, and a lot of the fans who brought their dogs, especially their tiny lap dogs, putting their dogs up in the air for the Simba Cam. Meanwhile, between the lines, we got a tie game, 2-2, Albuquerque and El Paso. And we are in the bottom of the fifth inning already. Jake Brooks back to work, facing Blake Hunt, the catcher for the Chihuahuas, who swings the first pitch and fouls it straight back for strike one. Chihuahuas scored both their runs in the second inning. Hunt singled home a run. Romeo Sanabria also singled home a run. Brooks has induced two double play grounders. He has retired eight in a row. Here comes his 0-1 pitch. And that's a called strike near the inside corner. Hunt was thinking about challenging it. He started to raise his hand above his head, but did not challenge it. He was turning around, looking into the dugout, waiting to get the word from the tablet on whether it was going to be a ball or a strike. By the way, the umpire missed the call. 0-2, bouncing ball to third, backing up his machine to field on two bounces. Throws to first, got him. And that is nine in a row set down by Brooks. A friendly reminder about the challenge system. As the hitter, no one can get any help from the dugout. The only three who can challenge, pitcher, catcher, batter. You can't look to the dugout for help. No one can yell anything at you. And so when guys look to the dugout, it's too late. But they're just curious whether the umpire got the call right or wrong. Here's Clay Dungan, and he takes low ball one. The tablets that each team gets in the dugout and the bullpens are usually like 2-3 seconds behind. Here's the 1-0 pitch. That is a called strike. I get access to the same information on my laptop. I just counted. It looked like about 3 to 4 seconds. The 1-1 is just outside for a ball. They don't want it in real time because then you might be able to try to get word to somebody quickly. 2-1 pitch is a swing and a foul tip into the catcher's mitt. Now, in the major leagues, they have video replay for safe out, home run, fair foul, those types of plays. And for those, you absolutely do have someone who's assigned the task of making the call on whether or not you're going to challenge it. 2-2 near the back foot. Dungan gets out of the way, and the count is full. Bench coach in the major leagues usually gets on a phone to someone who's working in the video room who says yes or no on whether or not they want to challenge it. And that is not the case for the ABS. 3-2 payoff is fouled off to the left and on the roof. One out, nobody on. Low-scoring game, 2-2, Albuquerque and El Paso. Brooks ready. Betancourt sets the target. The pitch is chopped foul into the Isotopes dugout this time. Dungan has fouled off back-to-back 3-2 pitches. This will be the eighth pitch of this at-bat. Here it comes. And it's on the ground to the right side. Condon Fields gets up, underhand flip to Brooks covering in time. Good play. Condon to his right on a sharply hit ground ball. Didn't really die for it. It was more just like a stumble and then down to the knees and quickly get up and flip to the pitcher covering. So that is now 10 consecutive batters that Brooks has set down. And now top of the order, third time through the lineup. Here's Dustin Harris. He has grounded to first and lined to short. And the first pitch. Harris takes low for ball one. Harris playing in his 11th game for the Chihuahuas. Padres signed him as a free agent July 8th. 2 days later, he reported here to El Paso. 1-0 is a called strike. A lot of transactions for Harris this year, which is becoming more and more common, and sometimes it's the choice of the player. There's a lot more opt-out clauses that players have these days. The 1-1 is outside. Almost every minor league free agent gets at least one, if not multiple, opt-out dates in their contract. They can ask for their release, look for a better opportunity in a different organization. Here's the 2-1 pitch. That is outside ball three. There's also something called the upward mobility clause, where if another team is interested in you to come to the major leagues, then they can tell your current organization, we want them from the big leagues. 3-1 is grounded foul behind home. And at that point, the organization that has your rights can either say, all right, fine, you can have him for basically nothing, or nope, we're going to bring him to the major leagues ourselves. But you cannot just get a player for free and then stash him at AAA. It's only if you're going to immediately bring him to the big leagues. 3-2 pitch is hit very high in the air to left field. It's playable for Sterling Thompson. Barely has to move. Looking up into the twilight, he makes the catch. And that's another 1-2-3 inning for Brooks. That is three straight of those 11 in a row set down. We head to the sixth inning. Still tied 2-2. Albuquerque and El Paso here on the Isotopes Multimedia Network.
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0: Last night, the final score was 15-9. Tonight, it is 2-2, tied through five innings between Albuquerque and El Paso. Isotopes about to send the 3-4-5 hitters, Charlie Condon, Zach Veen, Jordan back to the plate. Miguel Cienfuegos took over the fifth, set the Isotopes down in order, returns to the mound here in the sixth. And the lefty's first pitch is hit high in the air to center field, but playable. Dustin Harris has room in front of the warning track, makes the catch. One pitch, one out, begins the sixth. Isotopes Baseball brought to you in part by the Albuquerque Journal. For over 100 years, the Journal has been your most trusted news source. 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Here's Zach Veen, lefty on lefty. Veen takes a called strike inside corner. And Veen is going to use his timeout. If he doesn't use it before the first pitch, he uses it. Usually uses it right after the first pitch. Now the 0-1, way outside for a ball. Veen he's officially 0-2. He's driven in a run. There's the 1-1 pitch. That is high. He's hit two comebackers to the mound. One was misplayed for an error in which he got an RBI. And the other was fielded by the pitcher at the time, Johnny Brito. And here's the 2-1 pitch. This is popped up extremely high. Left side of the infield, foul territory. Third baseman Clay Dungan is at the side of the third base coach's box as he makes the catch. A towering high pop-up. And that is now 11 in a row set down by El Paso's pitchers. So the Chihuahuas have set down 11 in a row. And Isotope starter Jake Brooks has also set down 11 in a row. Now, first pitch is high ball 1-2, Jordan Beck. The last base runner that we had was an RBI double by Sterling Thompson back in the third inning. We are now in the sixth with two outs. Next pitch is high ball 2, and that's for either team, not just the Isotopes. Cienfuegos into a compact delivery. 2-0 pitch, called strike outside corner. Wind is very minimal. Sun has now set. We are at twilight. 2-1 pitch. A swing and a miss. Jordan had a big cut there. Couldn't time the slider. Evens the count at 2-2. Outfield straight away. Here's the pitch. Taken just outside. Hunt tried to frame it. It was definitely wide. And the count is now full. Two outs, nobody on. On deck is Vimeo Machine. And here's the payoff. A swing and a foul straight back. Isotopes this year are 13-6 against El Paso. That is by far their best record against any team. They've already claimed the season series. Another 3-2 pitch is a check swing on the appeal. Yes, says the umpire down at first base. Beck is going to challenge this one as well. This will be a check swing challenge. 45 degrees from bat handle to bat barrel. And the verdict is he did not go around. It was not close to being a swing. It was well, well short. And so the check swing challenge works. Sterling Thompson tried a check swing challenge yesterday. That did not work. The computer confirmed that his bat went around 45 degrees. So instead of strike three to end the inning, it's ball four. Beck takes his lead at first. Machine at the plate. And the first pitch. Machine takes very high for a ball. Beck takes his lead. And the pitch is fouled back. Makes the count 1-1. Beck has stolen four bases in 22 games with the Isotopes. He's got his best lead so far. Rocking back and forth, leaning towards second. Doesn't go. The pitch is a ball a little bit high. And the count is 2-1. Machine started to go after it, held back. Cienfuegos sets. Throw to first base is not in time. It was close. It was actually a throw that was a little bit offline. Sanabria had to jump for it and then did a swipe tag trying to get the back of Beck as his hand went for the bag. Sanabria saved an error and nearly got a pickoff on the same motion. 2-1, Beck is running, pitches a strike, throw down to second, high, tag is, got him anyways. As good work by Mason McCoy to get the tag down, and that'll do it for the Isotopes. Nothing across with the walk and the caught stealing. We go to the bottom of the sixth inning. 2-2, still Albuquerque, El Paso here on the Isotopes Multimedia Network.
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1: The score is 2-2. We're in the middle of the sixth inning, and it's been tied 2-2 since the middle of the third inning. Jake Brooks, the Isotope starter, has thrown 70 pitches through five innings. He has retired 11 consecutive batters. He has walked one, he has struck out one. He has induced two double plays, and he's facing Carlos Rodriguez, number two hitter in the Chihuahuas lineup. First pitch, breaking ball, called strike. Both teams with two runs on five hits. From the windup, the right-hander's 0-1 is slightly inside for ball. Evens the count at 1-1. Machine well off the line at third, edge of the grass. The pitch is sharply hit off the glove of Condon, picked up by Stevens, and no throw to first base. Brooks was trying to get over to the bag. Stevens able to get it in shallow right, but did not think he was going to be able to get the runner out, elected to hold it. Time now for Malibu Moments of the Major Leagues. 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Turn any day into a vacay. 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A trade has been made in baseball. Here's Nick Solak taking outside for ball one. And it involves a very decorated player with New Mexico roots. Chase Silseth has been dealt by the Angels to the Rangers. Give you the full details here in a moment. First, the 1-0. That is fouled off, out of play. So the Rangers acquire catcher Logan O'Hop and right-handed pitcher Chase Silseth from the Angels. In exchange, the Angels get minor league infielder Angel Arredondo. Silseth has been a very reliable relief pitcher for the Angels. 1-1 is fouled off. And the count is 1-2. This year, 2.72 ERA in 47 appearances. Silseth was the New Mexico Gatorade Player of the Year in high school, went to Farmington High, then went to college at the College of Southern Nevada, University of Arizona, and University of Tennessee. 11th round pick in 2021, became one of the first players to get to the big leagues from that draft class. Runner goes, throw down to second, not in time. A stolen base for Rodriguez. Betancourt's throw was a tiny bit high. Stevens applied the tag, but Rodriguez got to the bag first. Now the count is 2-2. The pitch is a swing and a foul tip. Just getting a piece of it was Solak. Silseth has battled some injuries. He's been up and down between AAA and the Major League. Silseth has pitched at Isotopes Park quite a few times last year and the year before. And this year is his first full season as a reliever, and he's pitched really well for the Angels. 2-2 is inside. Now Silseth is heading to the Rangers along with catcher Logan O'Hop. Full count, nobody out. Go ahead, run at second. Here's the 3-2. Look out, it hit him in the helmet. Still on his feet is Solak. The helmet comes off. He was ducking to get out of the way. Starts to head toward the third base dugout. Takes off his gear protecting his ankle and elbow, and trainer's going to check on him anyways. Carlos Olivas makes his offseason home in Albuquerque, is talking to Solak right now. Carlos, one-time trainer for the Rangers AAA team at Round Rock, also the trainer for the New Mexico United. His wife, a school teacher in Albuquerque. I have been to her classroom to read to her students. Great family. And Olivas walking toward first base with Solak all the way to first. Meanwhile, the Isotopes catcher, Bryant Betancourt, out to the mound. Talk it over with his pitcher. Sinker that got away. And always scary when it hit someone in the helmet. Helmet went flying, but it was a very partial blow to the head. So after retiring 11 in a row, a single, a hit by pitch, a put two on, nobody out. And the cleanup hitter, Marcos Castagnon, the batter. Tie game, two apiece, bottom of the sixth. First pitch, squares to bunt, pulls it back, it's low, ball one. So you got the cleanup hitter showing bunt. Corner infielders playing in. Middle infielders are maybe halfway in. And the 1-0 pitch is way outside, ball two. And that time Castagnon was not showing bunt. Well, he might be the cleanup hitter at AAA, but if he goes to the big leagues, he is not going to be batting cleanup for the Padres. The 2-0 pitch up the middle on the ground. Base hit just past the dive of Stevens. Here comes Rodriguez, and he scores an RBI single. Marcos Castagnon gives El Paso a 3-2 lead. Well, that was sharply hit, and it looked like Brooks was thinking about maybe trying to glove it or maybe even go for the with the bare hand. And then he got out of the way, quickly turned around to see if one of his middle infielders was there just past the dive of Stevens. And here comes Isotopes manager Pedro Lopez out of the dugout. Takes the baseball from Brooks, who pitches extremely well, but he will depart with the Isotopes trailing 3-2. El Paso has the lead. New reliever coming in when we come back, breaking the action for this pitching change. This is the Isotopes Multimedia Network.
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1: The new relief pitcher for Albuquerque is right-hander Nick Frosso. He enters the game with runners at first and second, nobody out. El Paso has just retaken the lead at 3-2. Frosso pitched yesterday, a 1-2-3 eighth inning, two strikeouts through 19 pitches. Now he's working back-to-back. And Ethan Salas greeting him. First pitch. Salas takes a little bit inside, maybe low. Ball one. Fastball at 95 miles an hour. Salas, the 20-year-old wonder kid, making his AAA debut. He is doubled and grounded out. Big open stance from the left side. The pitch is a swing and a miss. And it's 1-1. Salas was hitting the ball well at AA San Antonio. He was definitely not dominating the league. Salas, a .286 average, .361 on base, .417 slugging. 1-1 from Frosso is fouled back. Salas had 7 home runs, none since July. I mean, none since May. We're still in July, Josh. 37 RBIs in 72 games for AA San Antonio, the Missions, the Padres AA team. Frosso looking for the strikeout. 1-2 pitch is grounded foul. Salas just getting a piece of it. Hits it into the netting behind home. Still 1-2. Salas is a catcher. He is the designated hitter tonight. I'm sure we'll see him behind the plate catching tomorrow. The 1-2 deliver. Line drive right center field. That one's in the gap. That's extra bases. That's going to score Solak. And here comes Castagnon around third. He's going to score. And it's a 2-run triple for Ethan Salas to extend El Paso's lead to 5-2. Well, welcome to AAA. Ethan Salas got a fastball at 96.5 down and in, and he was all over it, barreled it, and hit it so hard that Beck could not cut it off. Both those runs will be charged to Jake Brooks, so his final line is going to be not really an indication of how well he pitched. 5-plus innings, 5 runs for Brooks. Although at one point he had retired 11 in a row. Infield comes in. Mason McCoy, the batter. First pitch is a called strike. McCoy has walked and flied out to deep center. Brenton Doyle made a good running catch on the warning track. 0-1 pitch. Foul straight back. It's nothing and two. Chihuahua scored 2 runs in the second inning, 3 here in this 6th inning for the lead. And the 0-2 from Frosso, way inside, almost hit him. It's 1-2. Frosso from the stretch, hands together, sets just above the belt. The pitch is a wave and a miss. Struck him out on an excellent changeup. So there's the first out of the inning. Infield will stay in. And the batter is Romeo Sanabria. Sanabria, RBI single and a strikeout. Left-handed hitter. And Sanabria is going to be intentionally walked. Isotopes manager Pedro Lopez electing to put him on. Set up the righty versus righty matchup. Set up the double play grounder. Isotopes want to take their chances with the catcher, Blake Hunt. Sanabria stole five bases at Double-A, has not attempted a stolen base at Triple-A. Takes a cautious lead at first. And the first pitch is a chopper down the third baseline. It's a foul ball, just foul. Over the head of Machine, and a lot of eyes closely watching that one. It was just foul. New baseballs from the home plate umpire. Well, the manager, Pete Zamora, also coaches at third. He had a good view. He did not protest. A 1 pitch is fouled off into the netting behind home. That was a fastball tailing in on the hands of Hunt. Really jammed him. Now the county is 0-2. Rosso wipes a little perspiration from his face onto his sweaty purple uniform. And the 0-2 pitch is fouled straight back. Same pitch, just about the exact same location, swing, and where the ball ended up. It was a little bit closer to the strike zone. Hunt has not been able to lay off these last two. Still no balls, two strikes. Next pitch. A swing and a miss. Struck him out. Went fastball away at 99 miles an hour. So now there's two outs, and the batter will be Clay Dungan. And here comes Isotopes manager Pedro Lopez out of the dugout. Could be this was the plan all along, was just to have him face a certain number of batters or a certain number of pitches, throwing back-to-back. Pedro points to the bullpen. We got a break in the action for another pitching change. Bottom of the sixth, it's El Paso 5, Albuquerque 2, and this is the Isotopes Multimedia Network.
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1: New pitcher for the Isotopes is left-hander Parker Mushinski. He is the third pitcher of the inning. El Paso has scored three to take a 5-2 lead over Albuquerque. The Chihuahuas still have runners at the corners, two outs. This is a lefty-on-lefty matchup. Parker Mushinski to face Clay Duncan. The first pitch of the inning was the starter, Jake Brooks. Single hit by pitch, an RBI single chased him. Nick Frosso came in, allowed a two-run triple to Ethan Salas. Then came a strikeout, intentional walk, and strikeout. That end of the night for Frosso. And first pitch to Clay Duncan is taken for a called strike. Duncan has grounded out twice to the right side. One was a double play grounder. 0-1 pitch is a check swing roller that is fair for now. It's a fair ball. Betancourt throws to first. Duncan was trying to get out of the way. He never even tried to get down to first. And the side is retired. Well, the Chihuahuas take the lead. Three runs on three hits, no errors, and two left on base. We head to the final third of tonight's game. Isotopes now trailing. El Paso 5, Albuquerque 2 on the Isotopes Multimedia Network. Simply.

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4: Now to the seventh inning with the score El Paso 5 and Albuquerque 2. That'll be Vimeo Machine, Chad Stevens, and Ryan Ritter, 6-7-8 hitters. Isotopes trailed by one earlier, now their largest deficit of the game. Miguel Cienfuegos with two scoreless innings. And it was wind up. First pitch to Machine is fouled straight back to the screen. Strike one. Next pitch from the left-hander is a bouncing ball up the middle. Fielded on two hops by McCoy. Throws on to first, got him. That second hop was a really high one. McCoy had to reach above his head to come up with it. Cienfuegos, we told you when he came in the fifth inning how he'd been pitching really well the last 2 months, when he had been hammered by the Isotopes earlier in the season. Well, he has pitched really well tonight. Here's Chad Stevens. And first pitch is fouled off into the netting. The first base side, strike one. Only base runner that Cienfuegos has allowed was a walk, and that base runner was erased on a caught stealing. He has faced the minimum, and that was 0-1 pitch, very high for a ball. One now delivered. Taking high, that is ball two on Stevens. Lights are almost taking full effect. We can just barely see the Franklin Mountains through the hotels off in the distance. 2-1, hit in the air way down the right field line. Foul, had home run distance, but Stevens just a little bit late on it. And the count is 2-2. Solak gets back to his position in right field. He was chasing after it in case it stayed fair. And now the 2-2 pitch. Stevens takes low. Close but low. Ball three. One out, nobody on. 3-2 payoff is high. Ball four. Stevens draws a walk. So there's a base runner with one out, and Ryan Ritter will bat next. Isotopes trailing 5-2, top of the seventh, second game of this six-game series. Isotopes were scorching hot at the plate yesterday, 15 runs on 23 hits. We had 13 extra base hits. First pitch to Ritter is fouled back. Today they've been held to 5 hits. Stevens takes his lead. Doubt he'd be running here. Down 3. 0-1 pitch. A swing and a foul straight back. So Ritter is down on the count for a third straight at bat. On a 1-2 pitch, he singled up the middle. On an 0-2 pitch, he grounded out. That was against the starter, Johnny Brito. And now he's down 0-2 in this at bat. Taps the bat on the inside corner, straightens the helmet. Rests the bat on his right shoulder for a moment. And here's the pitch. And that is grounded foul to the third base side. Just before the dugout. Biggest gap in the outfield is left center. But they are mostly straight away. Next pitch. Inside for a ball. Fastball 94 miles an hour. Count is 1-2. Bryant Betancourt waiting on deck. Cienfuegos the set. Snap throw to first. Close, and Stevens is back. That's a good pickoff move. Just a step off and a throw all in one motion. No one warming up in the Chihuahua's bullpen. Cienfuegos with 2 1/3 scoreless in relief. Next pitch, bounced in the dirt, kicks toward the third base side. Down to second goes Stevens. Throw is wild into center, and Stevens popped up, but he'll stay at second base. And I think if Blake Hunt can do that all over again, he would not have thrown it. He had to get around Ritter, who just stood his ground, as you're allowed to do. And then when he picked it up, he kind of threw it sidearm, and it sailed way on him. So that takes away the double play grounder. Count is now level at 2-2. And here's the pitch. Very high. Full count. Now the Chihuahua's bullpen will get going. Full count on Ritter. It was 0-2, now it's full. Here's the payoff. Hit in the air, foul. Way down the right field line and out of the ballpark. Ritter is battling. This will be the eighth pitch of this at-bat. And here it comes. Taking a little inside. Close, but ball four. No challenge by the catcher, Blake Hunt. And the computer confirms it was a ball. So back-to-back walks on lengthy at-bats. And now the hitter is Bryant Betancourt. He's representing the potential tying run. Isotopes trailing 5-2, seventh inning. Lefty on lefty. Wouldn't be surprised if this is the final batter Cienfuegos will face. First pitch hit in the air to center field. Going over toward left center is Dustin Harris. He's there to make the catch. Stevens went back to tag. He will not attempt to get to third. Throw actually went behind him. So Betancourt out on one pitch after back-to-back walks. And with two away, let's see. Will Brenton Doyle be facing Cienfuegos, or will we have a pitching change? Pete Zamora's looking down to the bullpen. I think he's trying to figure out if his pitcher is ready or not. The catcher, Hunt, is out onto the mound. Just stalling, basically. Now he's walking back behind home. Right-handed reliever. His number I can't see, furiously trying to get ready. And now Zamora will slowly walk out to the mound. And points to the bullpen. So we got a break in the action for this pitching change. The score is El Paso 5, Albuquerque 2, seventh inning, and this is the Isotopes Multimedia Network.

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3: The new pitcher for El Paso is right-hander Ethan Routes, and I got to tell you, he didn't have a whole lot of time to get ready down in the bullpen. He takes over with runners at first and second, two outs. His team, El Paso, leading Albuquerque 5-2. And Rockies outfielder Brenton Doyle on a rehab assignment will greet Routes in. Righty on righty, set at the letters. First pitch is taken low, ball one. Routes didn't even get off the dugout seat and onto the mound until late in the at-bat with Ryan Ritter, and then Brian Betancourt flew out on the first pitch, and now he's in. The 1-0 is hit very high in the air. Left field, deep. Back goes Rodriguez. Track wall. You can tell it goodbye. Brenton Doyle times a sweeper, launches a three-run homer. We are tied at five apiece. I'm telling you, Routson only had a few pitches to warm up. Even after the manager came out of the dugout and pointed to him in the pen, he still threw two more in the bullpen. Now, once you get on the mound, you still get your eight warm-up tosses. But I don't think he was completely ready. Here's Sterling Thompson. First pitch is outside, ball one. So the rehabbing major leaguer, Brenton Doyle, he's a ringer tonight. 1-0 pitch is outside for ball. He has been a part.

0: Gibson on four straight pitches. Well, maybe he's warmed up now. Here's Charlie Condon. There is two outs. Condon's 0 for 3 today. Thompson takes his lead. First pitch is inside, ball one. Part of being a relief pitcher is being able to get ready extremely quickly. But I feel like this was testing the limits of extremely quickly. The 1-0 is taken outside. Tried to sweep her. That missed. Ball two. And then sometimes it's just a matter of what you mentally think. Do I mentally think I'm ready? And then if the results aren't there, do you start to... The mind get on the hamster wheel. 2-0. Chopper to left side. High chopper. And it's fielded by Dungan. His throw to first is a one-hopper. It gets away from Sanabria. And down to third base goes Thompson. And that has been scored an infield single and then a throwing error that allows Thompson to get to third. Well, we saw a couple of balls yesterday hit in front of home plate that were extremely high chops, and we've seen a few more again today, including that one. That is not a soft area of dirt in front of home plate. It's not quite concrete, but there has been some really high choppers. Now Zach Veen bats. First and third, two outs. And a right-hander getting warm in the Chihuahua's bullpen. First pitch, Veen swings, fouls it off to the left out of play. Strike one. Routson comes set. Runners take small leads. 0-1 pitch is popped up left side and out of play. That one's into the stands above the third base dugout. And the count is nothing in two. The home run, by the way, from Brenton Doyle means the Rio Grande Credit Union donates another $30 to Special Olympics of New Mexico. Rio Grande Credit Union is your New Mexico credit union. 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But not before the Isotopes tie it. Three runs on two hits, no errors, two left. Time to stretch, middle of the seventh. Albuquerque and El Paso are once again tied 5-5 on the Isotopes Multimedia Network.
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0: Middle of the seventh inning, the game is tied 5-5. 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Albuquerque, El Paso, 5-5, bottom of the seventh. And Dustin Harris at the plate. First pitch, fastball, just missed outside, ball one.

0: Parker Mushinski, the third pitcher of the sixth inning for the Isotopes, got the final out. He remains on the mound, works from the stretch at all times. And the 1-0 fastball called strike inside corner evens it up at 1-1. Next run from the left-hander, low target. The pitch is a bouncing ball to the right side, charging Stevens. Glove throws across his body, got him. Good play by Stevens. Charging that ball, leadoff hitter retired. Now it's Carlos Rodriguez. He's 2-for-3. His batting average currently at exactly 300. Another lefty on lefty. First pitch is a called strike. He was bailing out of the way. Started to go after it, then he was trying to stop himself and get out of the way. Badly fooled by that slider, which was almost right down the middle where it landed. 0-1 pitch. Low and outside for a ball. Machine at third base, edge of the grass, off the line. Outfielder's deep. The pitch is fouled back, out of play. And the count is 1-2. Ball rolled down from the roof, back down into the crowd. That's the excitement that you heard. One, two pitch. Too high that time. Fastball at 90 miles an hour, and the count is even. Machine backed up a couple of steps with two strikes. Here's the pitch. A swing and a miss. Put him away with a slider. That was a slider that was kind of up and in. And Rodriguez could not hold off. Two outs, nobody on. Here's Nick Solak. Solak singled, grounded out to the pitcher, then a scary moment, got hit in the helmet by a pitch. Stayed on his feet the whole time. Obviously remained in the game. And first pitch. Taken outside, ball one. 5 runs on 7 hits for Albuquerque, the Rockies affiliate. 5 runs, 8 hits, 2 errors for El Paso, the Padres affiliate. 1-0 pitch, a wave and a miss. That was a curveball that time, which is much slower than his slider. One and one the count. And Mushinski's pitch. Fastball, a swing and a miss. Near the outside corner, it's 1-2. From a curveball at 79 miles an hour to a fastball at 90. Big gap in velocity, tough for the hitter to adjust. Now the 1-2. Trying to fastball again, missed outside. So now the count is 2-2. And Mushinski's latest. A little outside, went back to the curveball. So they've been working Solak away between fastballs and curves. Let's see if they stay on the outside part of the plate or not. Full count, 2 outs, nobody on. Here comes the payoff pitch. A wave and a miss, struck him out on a slider. Ball's in the dirt, Betancourt has to toss down to first. He does, and the side is retired in order. 7 innings now complete. Tie game, 5-5, Albuquerque, El Paso, here on the Isotopes Multimedia Network.
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0: It is now the eighth inning here from Southwest University Park. It's a tie ball game. Albuquerque 5, El Paso 5. Jordan Beck will lead it off for the Isotopes. Ethan Routson returns to the mound. Took over in the seventh inning with two on, gave up the three-run game-tying homer to Brenton Doyle. Walked the next batter, then an infield single. And then he struck out Zach Veen to end the inning. Out of the stretch at all times. First pitch, Beck takes a called strike. It was missed by the catcher, went off his glove. Umpire still called it a strike, justifiably. Mimeo machine on deck, then Chad Stevens. Lights are taking full effect. 0-1 pitch is a called strike. That one near the inside corner, up in the zone a bit. Beck has struck out, popped to first, and walked. 0-2 pitch. Checked his swing on a front door breaking ball. No, he did not go around. Last at bat. Beck checked his swing on a 3-2 pitch. First base umpire said yes, he went around. Beck challenged it on the check swing challenge, got it overturned to be ball four. And this time the first base umpire does not say he went around. The pitch, a wave and a miss. Got him with a slow sweeper at 73 miles an hour. One away here in the eighth inning. And Vimeo Machine now the batter. Machine is 0 for 3. And first pitch is taken for a called strike. Ethan Routson, originally from Park Ridge, Illinois, that's near Chicago, says in the notes that his favorite athlete growing up was Paul Konerko. The 0-1 is outside. Konerko played for the Albuquerque Dukes, coming up as a Dodger farmhand. And Konerko, a member of the Albuquerque Professional Baseball Hall of Fame. One one pitch, taken, called strike outside corner, and it's 1-2. Routson was signed by the Padres July of 2021. The 1-2 pitch from Routson is low. Machine laying off at the very last moment. It was a sweeper. Routson trying to catch the outside corner. It missed low, and Machine was able to hold back just in the nick of time. 2-2 pitch now is fouled straight back. Another sweeper. Throws his sinker about 88 to 90 miles an hour. And then the sweeper between 71 and 72 miles an hour. So that's a huge gap, about 18 mile an hour difference. Great arm action, really hides that it's going to be a sweeper. Next pitch, fastball is fouled back. One out, nobody on. Two and two, still the count. The pitch, machine, a wave and a miss. Got him with that sweeper. Three straight strikeouts for Routson. Routson has been with the Chihuahuas quite a few times over the last 3 years, four different stints. Mostly going back and forth between AA El Paso and AA San Antonio and AAA El Paso. Here's Chad Stevens batting. First pitch hits it foul way down the right field line out of the ballpark. Second straight at bat that Chad has given one a ride way down that line that had me for a brief moment excited thinking it was going to be a long ball, but it was foul. Isotopes Baseball brought to you in part by Allied Universal. Speed matters on the field. Integration matters in security. Allied Universal connects people, technology, and services to protect what matters most. 0-1 pitch. Taken high for a ball. Right-hander Alec Jacob loosening up in the Chihuahuas bullpen. He has been their closer lately. Looks like he's ready to go when needed. 1-1 pitch. Chopper off the plate, charging third baseman Dungan, and his throw to first is just barely in time, got him, and the side is retired. Bang, bang, play at first. Dungan retires Stevens. Isotopes go down in order. Bottom of the eighth coming up next. 5-5, Albuquerque and El Paso are tied here on the Isotopes Multimedia Network.
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0: Pitching change for Albuquerque as we start the bottom of the eighth inning. Tie game 5-5, Isotopes and El Paso Chihuahuas. The new pitcher is right-hander Andrew Baker. Baker is the fourth pitcher of the game for the Isotopes. Jake Brooks started, retired 11 in a row at one point, but ultimately was charged with 5 runs in 5 innings. Nick Frosso, 2/3 of an inning, no runs allowed, although he allowed 2 inherited runners to come around to score. And Parker Mashinsky retired all 4 that he faced with 2 strikeouts. First pitch called strike outside corner to Marcos Castagnon. Castagnon is 1-for-3, righty-on-righty matchup. Baker from the stretch, deals. Missed low and away. Evens the count at 1-1. Yep. Ethan Salas on deck, then Mason McCoy, 4, 5, 6 hitters in the Chihuahuas lineup. 1-1 pitch. Checked his swing. He went around. Ball might even hit the bat. And the county is 1-2. The ball rolled up the third base line a little bit. Baker gets the sign. Hands together just above the belt. High leg kick. The pitch. He is way outside. And it's now 2-2. Baker gets a little bit of dirt on the right hand. Hot night. It was 100 degrees at first pitch. And if it's cooled off, it's just been a tiny bit. 2-2. A swing and a miss. He just challenged him with a 97-mile-an-hour fastball and blew it by him. That was the ultimate challenge fastball. He was going right down the middle with it. One away. Here is Ethan Salas. What a Triple-A debut it's been. Double ground out and then a two-run triple. The 20-year-old wonder kid. First pitch is taken outside for a ball. MLB Pipeline has Salas as the 30th overall prospect in the sport. Although admittedly, those who write up these prospect grades, they admit it's kind of tough to project exactly where Salas is. Swings and fouls back, 1-1. I mean, 2 years ago, he was at single-A Fort Wayne. He batted 206 for the whole year. And then last year, he only played in 10 games. He suffered a stress reaction in his back. Next pitch is outside for a ball. And so on one hand, yeah, he's 20 years old, and he's a triple-A. His numbers have been good. They haven't been amazing. And again, missed a ton of time last year. 2 years ago, I mean, he really struggled in the Midwest League. 2-1 pitch is a swing and a foul tip into the catcher's mitt. It's 2-2. He's always been known as advanced beyond his years on the defensive side, blocking pitches, game planning, receiving. 2-2 pitch is fouled off into the netting, and actually through the netting and into the stands. Tell you what, when he tripled in his last at bat, his speed was on display, and it definitely caught my eye how fast he was motoring around. Very athletic catcher. DHing tonight. 2-2 pitch. Taken low, and the count is full. We'll see how Salas does here in the hitter-friendly Pacific Coast League. 3-2 pitch. Fouled straight back. Baker went with his best fastball again. One out, nobody on. Tie game, 5 apiece. Bottom of the 8th. Baker sets the pitch. Taken a little bit high. Didn't miss by much, but missed by enough. So a one out walk puts the go-ahead run on at first base. Now the hitter will be Mason McCoy. He has been an Isotopes tormentor over the years, more so in Albuquerque than in El Paso. Tonight he has walked flat out to the warning track and struck out. First pitch, taking called strike, great location there. Outer third of the strike zone. When the throw came back to Baker, he didn't catch it clean. He was trying to ask for time. The umpires didn't give it to him. And then once he picked it up and the runner was at first base not going anywhere, then they gave him time in a new baseball. 0-1 pitch, a wave and a miss. Cutter down and away makes it 0-2. Actually, I think that's his slider. Statcast picks it up as a cutter, but it's a slider. Trying to put away McCoy immediately. 0-2 pitch. Got him looking, completely froze him with that slider. So McCoy strikes out on three pitches. That was close to right down the middle. And now with two outs, the batter is Romeo Sanabria. He has struggled since his promotion to AAA, batting an even 200. But he's got power. He's a dangerous hitter. First pitch is a swing and a foul. That got the right knee of the home plate umpire. Kelvis Velez shaking it off, wears the shin guards and knee guards underneath his umpire pants. Now the 0-1 pitch is cue shot foul to the third base dugout. No balls and two strikes. It looks like we're going to see Alec Jacob in the ninth inning. He's just standing, drinking water on the bullpen mound. Question is, will it be tied or will El Paso have the lead? 0-2, line drive right field. Beck is going to slow down to play it on a bounce. Make sure it doesn't get by him. Stopping at second is Salas. Ball gets away, but not in an area where Salas can advance. And that ball was 102.6 off the bat. Well, for a moment, I thought that Beck had a chance at that, and then Beck realized that ball was hit so hard that it can easily skip by you, and if it does, that's the go-ahead run. So he played it conservative, played it on the bounce, keeps the game tied, and now you got the catcher, Blake Hunt, batting. First pitch, low and away, ball one. Hunt, an RBI single, ground out and strikeout. 5-5, bottom of the eighth. 1-0 pitch. Take in, called strike near the outside corner. El Paso has two challenges. And the Isotopes have one remaining. Baker has the sign. He sets. And the 1-1 pitch is grounded foul into the Chihuahua's dugout. And the count is one ball and two strikes. Runners take their leads. Infield is pretty much straight up. Baker's pitch. Into the air, center field. Doyle drifting back, has room, squeezes it, side is retired. No runs, one hit, no errors, two left on base. Eight full innings in the books. Albuquerque 5, El Paso 5 as well, here on the Isotopes Multimedia Network.
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0: We've reached the ninth inning, tie game, Albuquerque, El Paso 5-5. Isotopes have teamed up with Safe House on a pair of refreshing canned cocktails with a baseball theme. There's the watermelon walk-off and the mariachi margarita. 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Alec Jacob takes over. He throws from a much lower arm slot than most. Not quite a submariner, but it's definitely sidearm. Righty on righty against Ryan Ritter. First pitch is taken for a called strike. He's going to throw a bunch of sweepers and changeups and then occasionally mix in a fastball. Doesn't throw all that hard. That last changeup was 73 miles an hour. Next pitch is a swing and a foul straight back on a fastball at 86 miles an hour. Jacob has six saves, which is tied for fifth in the PCL. In his last 12 appearances, he has recorded four of those saves. Pitched twice last week at Las Vegas. Did not permit any runs. And now the 0-2 to Ritter. Popped up very high in the air, right field. Coming in is Solak, going out the second baseman, Castagnon, who gets out of the way, and Solak makes the catch just off his left shoulder. Leadoff hitter retired here in the top of the ninth inning. And the batter is Bryant Betancourt. Jacob throws his changeup more than any other pitch. He throws it 38% of the time. First pitch to Betancourt is a fastball for a called strike. Really slings around his right leg on the follow-through. That's his push-off leg. Lands with the left leg, and then the right arm comes flying around. Next pitch, a swing and a miss. Jacob doing a full 360 on his follow-through as Betancourt chasing that pitch out of the strike zone. Oh, and two the count. Jacob's pitch is hit in the air. Left center field. It's playable for Carlos Rodriguez. Makes a two-handed catch. Few steps in front of the warning track. Two batters, two flyouts. And now the hitter is Brenton Doyle. This is likely to be his final at-bat of this rehab assignment. Scheduled to play nine innings today. If we do go extras, it wouldn't shock me if he comes out. He actually needs a triple for the cycle. He's gone single, double, ground out, then a three-run homer, which tied it. Right on right. First pitch, very high, ball one. Doyle has gotten everything you want out of a rehab assignment in terms of getting tested offensively, defensively, base running. Next pitch is taken low, ball two. And in a close, dramatic game here tonight. He'll be on a flight to Denver tomorrow morning. We'll see when the Rockies reinstate him off the injured list and what will be the corresponding roster move. 0-2, a wave, excuse me, 2-0's a wave and a miss. That was the changeup, 74 miles an hour. Doyle probably sitting dead red looking fastball. And now the 2-1 pitch is a fastball that missed low, ball three. Well, he didn't get a fastball 2-0. Will he get a fastball 3-1? I don't think so. We're about to find out. Here it comes. Jacobs 3-1. Doyle takes a called strike. It was a changeup. And Doyle just looked at it. And it was almost right down the middle. Now 3-2 payoff is grounded foul, stuck with the changeup. Doyle just getting a piece of it. Jacob pitched for Team Italy in the World Baseball Classic in March. Parts of three straight years, he has been with the Padres and the Chihuahuas. 3-2, fastball got him looking, outside corner. Great inning by Jacob. Isotopes go down in order, 1-2-3, and we are heading to the bottom of the ninth. Albuquerque 5, El Paso 5. This is the Isotopes Multimedia Network.
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0: We've reached the bottom of the ninth inning. El Paso Chihuahuas looking for a walk-off win. Albuquerque Isotopes looking to send this one to extra innings. It's a 5-5 ball game. Isotopes scored their runs. One run in the first, one in the third, three in the seventh to tie it. El Paso two in the second, three in the sixth. Andrew Baker pitched a scoreless eighth. He's back out for the ninth. And Clay Dungan, the number nine hitter for the Chihuahuas, will lead it off. Last night's game, 3 hours, 12 minutes. It was a slugfest, 15-9. Albuquerque won it. Much quicker game this evening. Baker's first pitch outside, ball one. We are 2 hours and 46 minutes into this one. Next pitch, a swing and a miss. Blew the fastball by him. It's 1-1. Machines one step on the grass in case of a bunt. Condon at first place back. The pitch popped up extremely high on the infield. Baker gets out of the way. Who's going to call for it? It's Condon calling off everyone. Comes down, makes the catch. About halfway between the pitcher's mound and home plate. A little bit toward the first base line. Leadoff hitter retired here in the bottom of the ninth inning. 5-5 tie game. Now here's Dustin Harris, dangerous hitter. He's 0 for 4 tonight. Ground out, line out, fly out, ground out. And an inside the park homer yesterday. First pitch. Taken just outside, ball one. Machine once again playing one step on the grass just in case of a bunt. He's fearless over there. He doesn't mind playing in. Doesn't mind the less reaction time. Next pitch outside, ball two. Baker hits the sign right away. Outfield playing very deep, playing no doubles. The pitch fouled straight back to the left of us, and the count is 2-1. Harris stands deep in the box. Next pitch. On the ground, right side, Stevens dives, Fields from his knees, gets up onto first, got him! Chad Stevens, what a play, taking away a base hit, ranging to his left onto the outfield grass. Well, he just saved a base hit. That would have been the winning run at first. Instead, two outs, nobody on. And Carlos Rodriguez is the batter. He's 2 for 4, another lefty. Baker's first pitch. Fastball just outside, ball one. Baker's next pitch is way outside for a ball. And it's 2-0. Baker glove just above the left knee as he gets the sign. Now the hands together. 2-0 pitch is taken low and inside, ball three. Baker looks around a little bit, knows he can't waste too much time with the pitch timer these days. Now it's 3-0. And just missed a little bit low, ball four. So Rodriguez walks. That's the winning run, jogging down to first base. And Rodriguez is a threat to steal bases. He is 11 for 13 this year in 82 games. And Nick Solak, the batter, he has swung the bat really well against the Isotopes this year. A 351 average, 4 homers, 12 RBIs in 16 games. Rodriguez takes his lead. Throw over to first is close, but he's back in with a head-first dive. Looked like he was still putting on the oven mitt on the right hand. Now he's got it secure as he retakes his lead. Condon holds him on. And first pitch. Solak hits it in the air to center field. Doyle's tracking it. Edge of the warning track. He's got it. One step on the warning track, and the side is retired. No runs, no hits, no errors, one left. We're going to extra innings here at Southwest University Park. 5-5 between Albuquerque and El Paso here on the Isotopes Multimedia Network.
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0: So we have reached extra innings. It is the 10th inning. Albuquerque and El Paso tied at 5 apiece. The Isotopes will use a pinch runner for Brenton Doyle at second to begin the inning. That's the so-called zombie runner. Drew Evans will run for Doyle. The hitter is Sterling Thompson. Alec Jacob back to the mound. First pitch to Thompson is a wave and a miss for strike one. Isotopes and El Paso played a very entertaining extra inning game at this ballpark back on April 12th. It was tied 9-9 after nine innings. Next pitch is dribbled foul behind home. The Isotopes scored 10 in the 10th inning and won it 19-12. The Isotopes are 5-0 in extra innings this year. 0-2 pitch. Ground ball to the left side. Evans goes back to second. It's fielded by McCoy. His throw to first is not in time. Thompson beats it out. Well, it wasn't hit all that hard. McCoy playing up the middle. And Evans wanted to make sure that he was not thrown out at third base. So he went back to second. And Thompson able to beat out the infield single. And now Charlie Condon, the batter. Charlie hit a big home run as part of that 10-run 10th inning back on April 12th here. First pitch is high and outside, ball one. Next pitch is a spinner in there for a called strike. Those used to be called a cement mixer or a frisbee slider. Count is 1-1 on Condon. Swings, pops it up very, very high center field. Dustin Harris coming in. He makes the catch. Runners bluff. Do not tag up. And that's the first out of the inning. Haven still at second. Thompson at first, one out. Zach Veen the batter. El Paso has played a lot of extra innings. The Chihuahuas are 5-5. That is 10 extra inning games for the Chihuahuas. Veen will use his timeout before the at-bat begins. Now he's ready. First pitch from Jacob is just outside for a ball. Avens was thinking about maybe trying to steal third. He took a strong secondary lead. I thought for a quick moment he might be going, but he did not. 1-0 pitch to Veen is a ground ball off the glove of the second baseman Castagnon into right. Here comes Avens around third. He scores. And Thompson makes it to third. Zach Veen has driven in a run. It is a 6-5 Isotopes lead. Well, that could have been a double play to end the inning. Castagnon with his hands on his hips, frustrated with himself, no doubt, that he did not make that play. We'll see how that one gets scored. That actually might go as an error. Here is Jordan Beck. And first pitch, Veen is running. It's taken for a strike. Throw down to second. So one hopper skips into center field. Veen's on his feet heading to third. Thompson just scored from third. And Veen makes it to third. So a stolen base, a throwing error, and the Isotopes have a 7-5 lead. I tell you what, that is one where if you're the middle infielder, you cannot let that ball get into center field. If it's a one-hopper, you have to keep it in front of you, even if the base runner is safe. Next pitch to Jordan Beck is fouled back, and the count is 0-2. By the way, Veen was credited with an RBI single. Next pitch is taken low and away for a ball to make it 1-2. So Veen drives in the go-ahead run, helps manufacture an insurance run. And now the pitch. That's high and outside. Makes it 2-2. Jacob sets the pitch. Beck grounds it sharply foul to the back of the Chihuahua's dugout, and then it bounces back to the third baseman, Dungan. Still two balls and two strikes on Beck. Here's the pitch. Grounded fair this time down the third baseline and heading for the corner. Veen scores. Beck takes the turn at first. It's an RBI double for Jordan. It's an 8-5 Isotopes lead. Well, Jordan waited on that changeup, timed it perfect, and smoked it just inside the bag at third. And the pitching coach for the Chihuahuas, Scott Mitchell, out to the mound for a conversation. This is game two of this six-game series. We will play night games again tomorrow, Friday, and Saturday at 6:35. And then a day game on Sunday at 12:05. No activity in the El Paso bullpen. There's some guys standing. No one moving to get on the mound. And here is VML Machine. Still only one out. Three have scored in the inning. And the first pitch. Machine takes high and outside, ball one. Jacob sets. Machine waiting. The pitch is a little outside. Machine. The catcher now wants to challenge this call, and the home plate umpire is not allowing him. It looked like Machine had completely given up on that pitch. It was clearly in the strike zone. And Blake Hunt still pleading his case with the umpire, Kelvis Velez. I mean, that ball was absolutely in the strike zone. It wasn't even close to being a ball. And now Pete Zamora is coming out of the El Paso dugout. He wants a word with the home plate umpire. It was kind of a confusing sequence initially because Machine, he kind of gave up on it, was almost stepping back, almost as if time had been called or something. And maybe just the way that Machine reacted to it fooled people. I mean, the pitch was, it wasn't even close to being on the edges. And the catcher, Blake Hunt, wanted to challenge the call, and the umpire was not allowing him to challenge it. It's not that they're out of challenges. You get an extra in the 10th inning, not to mention El Paso has gotten zero challenges wrong tonight. The Isotopes just got a huge break. The count should absolutely be 1-1. Instead, it's 2-0. All the arguing is done. The pitch is a swing and a foul tip of the plate to make it 2-1. Machine is 0-4 tonight. Ground out, fly out, ground out, strike out. Trying to drive in back from second base. Here's the pitch. A swing and a miss. Couldn't time the fastball. It's 2-2. Beck takes his lead. Here's the pitch. Driven in the air to center field. Back goes Harris. Checks the wall. He's on the warning track, and he makes the catch. Tagging his back. He gets to third base. Looking back in case the cutoff is dropped. It's not, so it's the second out of the inning, a fly out to the warning track, two away, and Chad Stevens will be the batter. This is the ninth batter that Jacob will face tonight. He has thrown 32 pitches, a right-hander is loosening up in the El Paso bullpen. And first pitch is a wave and a miss, strike one. Stevens 0 for 3 plus a walk. Isotopes are now up to 10 hits. 8 runs on 10 hits. El Paso 5 runs, 9 hits, and 3 errors. The 0-1 is low. Next pitch. Is hit up the middle softly on one bounce. Castagnon Fields got to hurry. His throw is not in time. Stevens is safe. Beck scores from third. It's a 9-5 Isotopes lead. Well, it's one of those balls where when it hits the dirt, it doesn't bounce up high to you. It's like it has some backspin. And so Castagnon didn't have as much time, and he didn't get a ton on the throw. It was just a little bit high. Tough inning for Castagnon. And now here's Ryan Ritter, who takes outside ball one. And tough inning is another way of saying a bad inning for him. He had a ball go off his glove that would have been a double play grounder, zero run scoring. It was scored a hit. It was off the bat of Zach Veen. 1-0 pitch, hit in the air right field. Nick Solak coming in. The ball slices back to him. He makes the catch, side retired. But the Isotopes score 4 runs. They did it on 4 hits. There was one error and one left. We go to the bottom of the 10th inning. It's It's Albuquerque 9, El Paso 5 here on the Isotopes Multimedia Network.
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0: It is now the bottom of the 10th inning. Albuquerque leading El Paso 9-5. 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It is a JKPR lead of the game. 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So the veteran Brebbia will try to close it out. It's not a safe situation. Kind of feels like it though, doesn't it? It's a four-run lead in the Pacific Coast League. There's the zombie runner at second base, which is Nick Solak. And Marcos Castagnon, who had multiple plays that he did not make defensively at second base last inning, but laid it off of the Chihuahuas here in the bottom of the 10th. And time was called. I think one of the umpires was not in right position. First base umpire Trevor Matthews was near the bag at first, needed to be closer to second in case of a pickoff attempt. Now he's there. And Brebbia's first pitch. Taking low and outside, ball one. This is one of those, though, zombie runner at second, four-run lead. You just pretend like he's not even there. If he scores, he scores. You got a four-run cushion. Brebbia sets. 1-0 pitch. Is a one hopper to second, skids off the glove of Stevens and into right center. That'll bring in Solak. Castagnon stops at first. So that's an RBI single, and it's now 9-6 Isotopes. Castagnon gets a second hit, second RBI. The batter is Ethan Salas. Salas 2-for-3 plus a walk in his AAA debut. And Brebbia's first pitch, fastball called strike near the top of the zone. Well, that ball was hard hit by Castagnon. It was kind of an in-between hop. Stevens didn't have enough time to come in to catch it on a line. 0-1. Way outside and high. Crowd has certainly thinned out. The diehards are making noise. Here's the 1-1. Foul back to the top of the netting, through the netting. And the count is a ball and two strikes on the 20-year-old Ethan Salas. Measures the bat to the outside corner, then inside corner. Open stance. Taps the bat on his left shoulder. Rebbe is 1-2. Line drive, left field. That one's down for a base hit. Thompson plays it on one bounce, sends it in. That was a clean, hard line drive the other way. So it's a three-hit game and on base four times for Salas in his AAA debut. And now the tying run coming to the plate. Well, that last matchup, one of the things that makes baseball so cool, John Brebbe at 36 years old facing

Cabrera, as we told you last time he came to the plate, he is a dangerous power hitter. Tonight he's got two singles, a strikeout, and he was intentionally walked once. And time called. There was a baseball that was loose. Reliever for the Chihuahuas warming up down the left field line, and they throw in the direction of home plate. The ball got away from the catcher, and that was the ball that was on the field. First pitch, taken, called strike. Spins a slider in there, get me over, 0-1. Double play ends it, home run ties it. It's 9-6, bottom of the 10th. Here's the 0-1. Liner foul down the left field line into the netting. And the count is 0-2. Rebia checks the runner at second. His pitch home is a little outside. Not a bad idea. Tried to go fastball away, just missed too much away. The chant is, we want to hit here in El Paso. Rebia's 1-2. A wave and a miss, struck him out. Got him with a sweeper. So now the Isotopes are one out from victory. And Blake Hunt will be the batter. Hunt is 1-for-4 tonight. He's driven in 22 runs in his 25 games with El Paso. Rebia sets. And his first pitch home is low and outside, ball one. Avens ran for Doyle in the top of the 10th, remains in the game in center. All three outfielders straight away in deep. Here's the 1-0 pitch. Fouled straight back. And the count is 1-1. Condon at first plays way off the line. Steven shades up the middle, but not drastically up the middle. Here's the 1-1 pitch. Foul back, out of play, and the Isotopes are one strike from victory. Hunt trying to keep this game going. Brebia trying to close it out right here. It's 9-6 Isotopes. We're in the bottom of the 10th inning. Topes trailed by 3 at one point in the 7th. And now the 1-2. It's a line drive, base hit center field. That's going to bring in a run. That'll score Castagnon. Throw goes to second base as Salas gets to third. RBI single for Blake Hunt, and the score is now 9-7 Isotopes. Well, credit Hunt. Didn't try to do too much with that pitch. It was a sweeper. He just got the bat on the ball and was able to line it into center. We're going to get a pinch runner for Hunt at first base. The much speedier Bryce Johnson will run for him. And the Isotopes manager, Pedro Lopez, heading out to the mound for a visit. There's nobody warming up in the bullpen, so this will not be a pitching change. This is absolutely just to talk strategy with all of his infielders, his catcher, and his pitcher. With runners at first and third, it very well might be, and this is what I want us to do if Johnson tries to steal, which is a high probability with his speed. It's a high-risk, high-reward type of play, though. El Paso is down by 2 runs. The batter is Clay Dungan. But if he does steal second, then that means a base hit would likely tie it up. If he does take off, does Betancourt throw down to second, try and end the game or not? We'll see.
Brebbia's first pitch to Dungy.

0: taken low, ball one. Isotope scored four in the top of the 10th, and they've needed all four of them. Here's the 1-0 pitch. Taking called strike outside corner. It's 1-1. We have passed the 3-hour mark in this game. Now 3 hours and 6 minutes into it. Brebbia peeked over his shoulder, then comes set. The 1-1 pitch. Grounded foul to the end of the third base dugout. And once again, the Isotopes are one strike from victory. Dungan tonight, three ground outs and an infield pop-up. Excuse me, this is pinch hitter Will Wagner. My mistake, Will Wagner is the batter, pinch hitting. The 1-2 pitch to Wagner. A swing and a miss, struck him out. The ball game is over. Albuquerque Isotopes storm back from a three-run deficit and win it in 10 innings, 9-7 over El Paso. Chihuahuas made it interesting in the 10th. They scored two runs, three hits, no errors, and two left on base. So the Isotopes have won the first two games of this six-game series against their Southwestern rivals. We'll take a break, then we'll come back and we'll start the Southwest Copy Systems post-game show. All the totals, then all the highlights with the game recap, and then all the scores around the Pacific Coast League and a preview of tomorrow's game. Again, the final, Rockies affiliate Albuquerque 9, Padres affiliate El Paso 7 in 10 innings. This is the Albuquerque Isotopes Multimedia Network.
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0: 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Here are the totals on this Wednesday night in 10 innings for victorious Albuquerque, the Rockies affiliate. 9 runs, 11 hits, no errors. Isotopes leave 6 on base. And for El Paso, the Padres AAA affiliate, 7 runs, 12 hits, 3 errors. Felt like they were all costly, and 9 left on base. Winning pitcher is Andrew Baker. Baker pitched a scoreless 8th and 9th innings, improves his record to 2-3. The loss goes to Alec Jacob. He gave up the 4 in the top of the 10th. His record is now 5-3. No save. Time of the game was 3 hours and 7 minutes, 3:07. We began at 6:37 p.m. Mountain Time, concluded at 9:44. Tonight's attendance brought to you by the New Mexico Public Regulation Commission. Announced crowd of 4,708 here at Southwest University Park. 4,708. With the victory, the Isotopes have won the first 2 games of this 6-game set. Overall record is now 51-53. Second half record 12-17. With the loss, the Chihuahuas have dropped 6 of their last 7, 12 of their last 15. Their overall record is 44-59. Second half record is 9-19. All right, so those are the totals. We'll take a break, then come back, and we'll recap this one. It was a thriller between these two rivals. We'll break it all down with the highlights when we come back. Again, the final, 9-7. Albuquerque defeats El Paso in 10 innings here on the Isotopes Multimedia Network.
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0: We continue with the Southwest Copy Systems postgame show. 9-7 the final. Albuquerque defeated El Paso in 10 innings. Very entertaining. Let's explain how it all occurred. It began with Johnny Brito starting for El Paso, Brenton Doyle on a rehab assignment for Albuquerque. Doyle had a huge impact tonight. Single to start the game. Sterling Thompson singled as well. First and second, nobody out. Charlie Cunningham struck out, and that puts Zach Veen at the plate. It's a slow ground ball that Brito couldn't field. Goes to the second baseman, Castagnon. His throw to first is not in time. Veen is safe. Doyle scores from third, and it's 1-0 Isotopes. So that was scored a fielding error by the pitcher Brito. Veen was still credited with an RBI, and Doyle was going home on the play in the judgment of the official scorer. Doyle was going to score no matter what, so it was still a earned run, not unearned, even though there was an error on that play. Next two batters were retired. Bottom of the first, Jake Brooks starting for Albuquerque. Gave up back-to-back one-out singles, erased them on a double play grounder. Second inning, with one out, Ryan Ritter singled. He was erased on a double play grounder. Bottom of the second began with Ethan Salas. First at bat at the AAA level, doubled into the left field corner. Went to third on a pass ball. Mason McCoy then walked. And that brought Romeo Sanabria to the plate. Pitch is a ground ball, sharply hit, base hit into left field. That scores Salas. Going first to third is McCoy. Thompson's throw will go to second base. So an RBI single for Romeo Sanabria. This game is tied at one apiece. And still nobody out in the inning. A chance for the Chihuahuas for a much bigger inning. Next up was their catcher, Blake Hunt, for the 2-2 pitch. And that's ground ball up the middle, off the mound, into center field for a base hit. That scores McCoy. Sanabria stops at second. RBI single for Blake Hunt, and it's 2-1 El Paso. I'll tell you what, the Chihuahuas could have broken it open at that point, but Brooks got a double play grounder, then a line out to end the second inning. And then he retired nine more in a row to make it 11 consecutive batters at one point. Meanwhile, in the third inning, Brenton Doyle led it off with a double, and next up was Sterling Thompson. 1-1 is pulled down the right field line. That's a fair ball. Kicks off the sidewall. That's going to score Doyle. Thompson on his way to second. He makes it standing. Back-to-back doubles to begin the inning, and Sterling Thompson has tied it up. It's 2-2 here in the third. And so both teams then really settled in. As we mentioned, Jake Brooks retired 11 in a row at one point. The El Paso pitchers of Johnny Brito and Miguel Cienfuegos also retired 11 in a row at one point. So it was still 2-2 as we went to the bottom of the sixth inning. Brooks came out to begin the inning. Carlos Rodriguez singled off the glove of first baseman Charlie Condon. Nick Solak hit by a pitch. Two on, nobody out. Marcos Castagnon, the batter. A 2-0 pitch. Up the middle on the ground. Base hit just past the dive of Stevens. Here comes Rodriguez, and he scores an RBI single. Marcos Castagnon gives El Paso a 3-2 lead. That end of the night for Jake Brooks at 83 pitches. First out of the bullpen tonight was Nick Frosso, and first one that he faced was the 20-year-old Ethan Salas. 1-2, deliver. Line drive right center field. That one's in the gap. That's extra bases. That's going to score Solak. And here comes Castagnon around third. He's going to score. And it's a two-run triple for Ethan Salas to extend El Paso's lead to 5-2. And once again, an inning where the Chihuahuas could have broken it open. There was nobody out at that point. But Frosso struck out McCoy. There was an intentional walk. Then he struck out Hunt, and Parker Mushinski came on, retired Clay Dungan on a ground ball in front of the plate. And so three scored, two were left on base. The Isotopes immediately had an answer in the top of the seventh inning. Miguel Cienfuegos, with one out, walked back-to-back hitters. Brian Betancourt flew out, and next up was the rehabbing major leaguer, Brenton Doyle. The 1-0 is hit very high in the air, left field, deep. Back goes Rodriguez, track wall, you can tell it goodbye. Brenton Doyle times a sweeper, launches a three-run homer. We are tied at 5-5. And that is the Jack Daniel's Tennessee Whiskey play of the game. Jack Daniel's Tennessee Whiskey, a proud sponsor of the Isotopes. Every drop of Jack is mellowed through sugar maple charcoal for that signature smooth taste. Now that is what makes Jack, Jack. Whether neat on the rocks or with a splash of cola, enjoy the game with a true American classic. Please drink responsibly. Next two batters also walked, but the Isotopes could not cash in. It was a walk and an infield single, and they could not cash in. Bottom of the seventh, Parker Mushinski, three up, three down. Eighth inning, three up, three down for Ethan Routson. Bottom of the eighth, Andrew Baker gave up a one-out walk, a two-out single, stranded those two. Isotopes went down in order, 1-2-3 in the top of the ninth off Alec Jacob. And then in the bottom of the ninth, Andrew Baker, another scoreless inning after giving up a two-out walk. So we go to the 10th, still tied, 5-5. And it was Drew Avins who ran for Doyle as the zombie runner at second to begin the inning. Sterling Thompson reached on an infield single. Avins remained at second after Charlie Condon flew out. That meant there was two on, one out, and the batter was Zach Veen. 1-0 pitch to Veen is a ground ball off the glove of the second baseman, Castagnon, into right. Here comes Avins around third. He scores, and Thompson makes it to third. Zach Veen has driven in a run. It is a 6-5 Isotopes lead. That was scored an RBI single. Could have gone as an error. If Castagnon fields it cleanly, it's a 4-6-3 double play. The inning is over. And the Isotopes don't score any runs. But instead, one is in, and the Isotopes looking for more. Zach Veen trying to create something on the bases. And first pitch, Veen is running. It's taken for a strike, throw down to second. So one hopper skips into center field. Veen's on his feet heading to third. Thompson just scored from third, and Veen makes it to third. So a stolen base, a throwing error, and the Isotopes have a 7-5 lead. It was Jordan Beck who was at the plate. On that first pitch, stolen base, E2. Beck still at the plate as the Isotopes look for more. Here's the pitch. Grounded fair this time down the third baseline and heading for the corner. Veen scores. Beck takes the turn at first. It's an RBI double for Jordan. It's an 8-5 Isotopes lead. The Mio machine then hit a drive to deep center. It was caught on the warning track by Dustin Harris for the second out. And next up was Chad Stevens. Next pitch. He's hit up the middle softly on one bounce. Castagnon Fields got to hurry. His throw is not in time. Stevens is safe. Beck scores from third. It's a 9-5 Isotopes lead. So not to pick on Castagnon, but there's the ground ball that he doesn't field. He's the one who was covering second base on the stolen base attempt when it skipped by him, and then he also didn't get enough on that throw. So three plays that he did not make that allowed the Isotopes to score four runs. So now we go bottom 10. John Brebbia on, and Castagnon leading off the inning with Nick Zolak, the zombie runner at second base, and Castagnon trying to atone for his defense. Is a one hopper to second, skids off the glove of Stevens and into right center. That'll bring in Zolak. Castagnon stops at first. So that's an RBI single, and it's now 9-6 Isotopes. Ethan Salas then followed with a line drive single to left. He went 3-for-4 with a walk in his AAA debut. Then came a foul out in which Machine made a nice catch, his hip right against the El Paso railing for their dugout. Sanabria struck out. Two outs at the plate trying to keep the game alive was Blake Hunt. And now the 1-2 was a line drive, base hit center field. That's going to bring in a run. That'll score Castagnon. Throw goes to second base as Salas gets to third. RBI single for Blake Hunt. And the score is now 9-7 Isotopes. So now you have the tying run at first. You have the winning run at the plate. Bryce Johnson used as the pinch runner at first. Will Wagner, the pinch hitter at the plate, with the game on the line. The 1-2 pitch to Wagner. A swing and a miss. Struck him out. The ball game is over. Albuquerque Isotopes storm back from a three-run deficit and win it in 10 innings. 9-7 over El Paso. So that's how it sounded on this Wednesday evening. The Isotopes have won the first two games of this six-game series. And tonight's Isotopes win brought to you in part by James Corinchian Public Relations. 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We'll take another break, come back, check the scores around the PCL, let you know the Rockies did as well, and wrap things up here on the Isotopes Multimedia Network.
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0: Final segment of the Southwest Copy Systems postgame show. It's a victory for Albuquerque, 9-7 over El Paso in 10 innings. These two minor league teams had their major league teams play against one another in San Diego. It was a day game at Petco Park, just a brief two-game series. And the Padres get the sweep of the two-game set, winning 3-1 today over the Rockies. They scored all three of their runs in the fourth inning. Gabriel Hughes gave up 6 hits in 5 innings. I watched most of that game, and there was hardly any hard hit balls off him at all. Thought he threw the ball well. Just some bad luck as the Padres did put the ball in play. Credit them for that. And the Padres used 6 different relievers in a bullpen game, and they held the Rockies to just a 1 run on 6 hits. The only run scored on a Brett Sullivan RBI single in the 7th inning. So the Padres win 3-1. Rockies are idle tomorrow, back home Friday at Coors Field for the weekend series. The trading deadline is no longer July 31st. This year the trading deadline will be on Monday, August 3rd. Should be a very entertaining next 4 or 5 days with the trading deadline coming at us. As for the other scores in the Pacific Coast League, first place Sugar Land won yet again. Man, the Space Cowboys just are not losing. They win 7-5 at home over Sugar Land as Sugar Land defeats Salt Lake in Sugar Land. And Sugar Land's record is now 21-8 in the second half. So the Isotopes do not make up any ground in the standings. Oklahoma City at home wins 11-2 over Las Vegas. Reno visiting Round Rock wins 4-1, and one game still in progress. Sacramento-Tacoma tied 4-4. They're in the middle of the 7th inning. All right, so you're up to date with all the scores around the Pacific Coast League. Isotopes will still be 9 games out of first entering play tomorrow, but they got some momentum. Back-to-back wins to begin this series. Now, the same thing happened last week. They won the first 2 games of the series against Round Rock and then lost the next 4, trying to avoid that from happening once again. We invite you to join us tomorrow evening for Game 3 of the 6-game series. Don't know who the starting pitcher is for Albuquerque. It's to be determined. Left-hander Jaeger Haynes set to go for El Paso. Coverage begins with Isotopes on Deck at 6:15 Mountain Time. First pitch set for 6:35 Mountain Time tomorrow. And now for our studio engineer, Jonah Vaquera. I'm Josh Sushon. Thanking you for listening, saying goodnight here from Southwest University Park. Again, the final, Albuquerque 9, El Paso 7 in 10 innings. Coming up next on 95.9 FM and AM 610, the Sports Animal, we will join Westwood One Sports Programming in Progress. 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
14: On the offensive side of the football from a personnel standpoint. In a receiving corps, that's cute. Y'all know how I feel about football. The game is won and lost in the trenches. I like their offensive line. I like their defensive line. They will be better than folks give them credit for. How about I make I'm feeling it. Can I make a bold prediction here on Westwood One Sports Night? Am I allowed to do that? You're damn right I am. It's our program. I don't know if this has ever happened in the history of the NFL. I believe all 4 teams from the AFC North will make the AFC playoffs. I believe all 4 teams from the AFC North will make the postseason. There are 4 division winners, right? And then there are 3 wild cards. I believe all 3 wild cards come out of the North, meaning teams like either New England or Buffalo is not making the playoffs. There's only 1 team coming out of the AFC East. There's only going to be 1 team coming out of the AFC South, 1 team coming out of the AFC West. That's how good I think this division is. That's how good I think the Browns are. If you were to line up the Browns versus the Chargers right now, give me Cleveland. Give me Cleveland. If you want to line up the Browns versus the damn Patriots, I'd probably take the Patriots. But y'all get what I'm saying here. I'm bullish on this group. They have a real shot to exceed expectations. And here's the thing about the NFL. We know this. Injuries can change the landscape and trajectory of a season in an instant. In an instant. So let's not act like there's no scenario in which Cleveland can make the postseason coming up in 2026. I want to begin to open up the phone lines at 310-840-4910 here on Westwood One Sports Night. The very next stop on our Westwood One Sports Night training camp tour is later on today in Baltimore with the Ravens. In lieu of that, as we continue our division preview series, who wins the AFC North coming up in 2026? 310-840-4910 is the number. We took a look at the Cleveland Browns. The team that I think is got the widest variance of any team in the division is the Cincinnati Bengals. The Cincinnati Bengals, to me, I can see the Bengals going all the way to the Super Bowl. I can see the Bengals also being a 6-win team that misses the playoffs. According to our friends at the DraftKings Sportsbook, the Bengals have the second-best odds to win this division at plus 184, right? I believe they've got a legitimate shot. The biggest thing, if you're a Bengals fan, the biggest reason for optimism that you have is that your Achilles heel over the past several years, to me, has been your defense and your pass rush in particular. You have done a lot and left no stone unturned in terms of improving that. Boye Mafe coming over from the Super Bowl champion Seattle Seahawks. Dexter Lawrence, a perennial All-Pro, coming from the Giants. Former Pro Bowl D tackle, John Allen, brought in by way of the Minnesota Vikings. You drafted arguably, you know, the best rusher out of the SEC last year in Cassius Howell. Like, he should be able to give you some juice. I love what you have at corner with DJ Turner. There are real, and I know it just seems like I'm just running off names here at this point, but like, the bottom line is their biggest Achilles heel last year was their front seven. They couldn't stop the run. They couldn't impact the opposing team's quarterback. I just named you four difference makers that they've added to improve this football team and to improve this defense. You can act as if you're sleep on the Bengals if you want. They got a crapper, get off of the pot, shake a leg or lose one, as I like to say. How many seats in the NFL are hotter than Zach Taylor's right now, guys? Taki hot, as I like to say, en fuego, you know? If he don't win, especially early on, his ass is out of there. I'm telling you. And then this gets us to the cynical thoughts of our producer, Denton Day, who's already looking ahead at possible scenarios if things go bad this year for the Bengals of how Joe Burrow could potentially be somewhere else. That's the other risk that I think Cincy runs here. Yeah, you want to be good, because you want to sell tickets, you want to make money, you want to make the playoffs. More importantly, you want to keep your quarterback happy. You want to keep your quarterback happy. Joe Burrow is, what, top four, top five most talented quarterbacks in the sport right now? Yet, he hasn't played in a postseason game since when? 2022? 2023? It's been a while. It's been a while. When you have a guy like him, who's a generational talent at the position, you want to maximize the window that he has in his prime. You do. And right now, I don't think the Bengals are. I don't think the Bengals are. But this offseason, based off of what they did via free agency and the draft to improve that defense, I love where Cincinnati's headed. On the offensive side of the football for the Bengals, we know how they get down on that side. You know what I'm saying? Joe Burrow throwing to the best wide receiver duo in football, talking about Ja'Marr Chase and T. Higgins. I love it. They had some issues last year on the interior. Dylan Fairchild, Dalton Risner at guard. I'm curious to see how those two are able to handle themselves. I like this team overall, though, man. I do. And I talk about the Eagles all the time in the NFC as a team that's got just a super wide variance in terms of, you know, how their season could go. I feel the same way about the Bengals. I can see the Bengals being a 12-win team that punches their ticket to the Super Bowl. I could also see the Bengals being a 6-win team that gets his coaching staff fired at season's end. Putting the AFC North under the microscope, we'll take three stops, make three stops in the NFC North on our Westwood One Sports Night training camp tour beginning later this morning out in Baltimore in the Charm City. We'll go out to B-More to check out Lamar Jackson, Jesse Minter, and the Baltimore Ravens. The beginning of a new era out there in B-More on Saturday. We'll be out there for Back Together Weekend in the NFL for Pittsburgh Steelers training camp out in Latrobe. And then next Friday, we'll be out in Berea, Ohio, taking a up-close and personal look at the Cleveland Browns. In lieu of that, who should be the favorite to win the AFC North? 310-840-4910. The Ravens have the best odds at winning it at minus 112. Bengals have the second best odds at plus 184. The Pittsburgh Steelers have the third best odds at plus 510. And they're the group that I feel like internally probably feels the best about themselves, right? Aaron Rodgers decided to come back. Yes, you moved on from Mike Tomlin. Yes, you're entering a new era under Mike McCarthy. But I think the Steelers feel like, hey, last year we got our whistle wet in terms of like showing the world, hey, you know, if we're healthy, we can be a formidable group. We are going to be a frisky team that can compete to win 9-10 games regularly. But what they did this offseason, going out and adding Michael Pittman, here was their biggest issue last year to me. That defense was legit, as they always are. They had some injuries in the secondary that kind of hampered them a little bit down the stretch. But overall, I thought the defense was really good once again. The problem with Pittsburgh is they could not create and generate explosives on the offensive side of the football. Aaron Rodgers was dead last in the NFL in terms of yards per attempt, and they pushed the ball vertically, you know, less than any other team in football. Bringing in Michael Pittman, another guy that can stretch the field vertically for you, I think is a huge, huge help if you are Aaron Rodgers in the Pittsburgh Steelers. The other sneaky brother that they brought in, rookie Jeremy Bernard out of the University of Alabama, a burner, and a guy that Aaron Rodgers has already spent a lot of time with here early on in camp. We heard from Jeremy Bernard during the mandatory minicamp talking about, you know, how Aaron Rodgers, you know, sees something in him because he's always on him. He's always critiquing him, always giving him something that he could work on. Love that the young pup appreciates that. He should have a good year as well. This supporting cast that Rodgers has, man, this supporting cast that Aaron Rodgers has between DK Metcalf, between Pat Freiermuth and Michael Pittman and Jeremy Bernard, you bring in Rico Dowdle, who's coming in off of the best year of his career. I'm telling you, the Steelers will be a force to be reckoned with coming up in 2026. Is why I think this division has a chance to be the best in football next year. I believe all four teams have a chance to make the postseason. We may see history where the entire AFC North makes the NFL's second season and punches their ticket to the playoffs. How likely is that? Probably not, because the Browns are the ugly stepchild in the conversation. But you know what's a lot more likely? The Steelers, Bengals, and Ravens all getting in. It just is what it is, man. It is what it is. I want to let you hear from Steelers quarterback Aaron Rodgers, because y'all know I was not a big proponent of him returning for the 2026 season. We got some more insight yesterday as to why Aaron Rodgers is back for 2026.
15: What is it? Why is this it?
17: I thought last year might be it. And then Mike got hired and I talked to the wife and she said, you can do one more year. So I said, well, let's see if it works out. And then it kind of all came together.
18: We just talked to DK earlier and he said, well, you
17: know, saying it's the last year might
18: just be something
17: guys
18: say to me. Don't get hit this year
14: and
18: you want to come back another year.
14: You
18: don't have any kind of debate or...
17: No, zero debate.
14: What are the odds that Aaron Rodgers is like pulling a man Tateo? We've never seen this man's wife. And I don't know what woman out there would have the patience to deal with his ass in a real deal setting. But man...
19: He brings her up all the time. He's like asking for us.
20: I know.
19: Because he is such a public figure, and he's been in public relationships. Not that everyone needs to know everything about your relationship, but
20: didn't
19: him
20: he date
19: in particular.
20: Danica Patrick?
19: What's that?
20: But didn't he date Danica Patrick?
19: Yeah, it didn't go well. And Olivia Munn didn't go well. And Shailene Woodley didn't go well.
20: He knows how to pick them, though. I guess, right?
19: Kind of. Well, I mean, more or less. It's not like those are all attractive women, but it's just he constantly mentions the wife. And then he gets very weird when people will be like, well, let's see a picture of your wife.
20: Yeah. It is strange, man. 310-840-4910 is the number. I want you all to be getting a lot up on the phones with this. We're in Baltimore tomorrow. The next stop on our Westwood One Sports Night training camp tour. We'll take a visit to Baltimore to check out the Ravens. It's a Wednesday here on Westwood One Sports Night, so you know how we get down. Our division preview series continues. Who is most likely to win the AFC North coming up in 2026? I'll give you my official prediction, plus take your calls on it next here on Westwood One Sports Night.
21: The NBA has reshaped in one summer. LeBron and Jaylen Brown are in Philly. Giannis is headed to Miami. Paul George is a Celtic. And that's just the Eastern Conference. Who will challenge the Knicks for the NBA crown? Westwood One Sports.
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3: 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But if you log off, take a step back from all the hype, you'll find that the actual keys to a longer, healthier life are hiding in plain sight. There are four of them. Number one, nutrition. The Mediterranean diet really is the gold standard. Number two, exercise. You should be getting 150 minutes of moderate intensity exercise or 75 minutes of vigorous intensity exercise every week, plus strength training and stretching. Number three, sleep. Sleep is when your body and your brain repair themselves. You should be getting 7 to 9 hours a night. And finally, number four, often gets forgotten, socialization. It's not a bonus. It's a necessity for a healthy life, finding a sense of community, purpose, and belonging. I'm Dr. Sanjay Gupta, helping you live a better life.
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20: Yes, indeed. 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NFL training camp in full swing. Our training camp tour continues tomorrow in Baltimore as we pay a visit to Lamar Action Jackson and the Ravens. In lieu of that, as well as it being a Wednesday here on Westwood One Sports Night, we continue our NFL division preview series with the AFC North. Who do you think is going to win the North? 310-840-4910 is the number. You can tweet at me as well. It is at NELL_BTP. We've done a pretty decent job previewing this division. We've talked about three out of the four teams, except for the Baltimore Ravens, the group that I think is actually going to win the AFC North. I believe year one of Jesse Minter will bear the results that Ravens fans have been desperately hoping for since Lamar Jackson has come to town. I believe this is the year that Lamar Jackson gets over his postseason bugaboos. And let's be honest, guys, I love Lamar Jackson as much as the next guy does. I give a rat's ass about what he does during the regular season. I get it, man. He's arguably been one of the greatest regular season quarterbacks of all time. When you consider the numbers, you consider him being a multi-time MVP, you consider how electric he's been. But here's the reality. In eight career postseason games, Lamar Jackson, at times, has looked like a shell of himself. Let's call it like we see it, right? You're going into your eighth year in the National Football League. At some point, if you're Lamar Jackson, y'all know what I like to say, you got to shake a leg or lose one. It is damn near Super Bowl or bust if you are the Baltimore Ravens. And for a team to be in year one of a new coaching regime and a new staff, to have those type of expectations, you probably think I'm crazy. No, it has everything to do with who's under center. Declan Doyle, brought in as the new offensive coordinator of the Baltimore Ravens. The number one change that I expect to see from Baltimore this time around is the physicality that I expect that rushing attack to have. I expect it to look a lot different, you know, with this wide zone run scheme. I expect it to look a lot more traditional in terms of the way that they run the football. We may see Lamar Jackson have his fewest rushing attempts ever coming up this year. I believe the QB run game is going to be a part of what they do, but I believe they're going to take a lot of the pressure off of him and lean into this big physical offensive line that they have. They brought back John Simpson, right? You draft the big kid out of Penn State, the best interior guard, or the best interior lineman, rather, in the entire 2026 class. Your tackle tandem of Ronnie Stanley and Roger Rosengarten, two big behemoths, man. They're going to be a lot more physical at the point of attack in the running game. What I'm geeked up for, though, is how Lamar benefits off of the running game. Similarly to what we're seeing in Washington with Jayden Daniels being put under center more, you know, with David Blau and trying to capitalize and off the play-action pass game, I expect that to be the case with Lamar Jackson and Declan Doyle coming up here in year two. I expect their run game and their pass game to be married more than it ever has been. Lamar Jackson in 2026 will be one of the best play-action quarterbacks in all of the NFL. It just is what it is. He is going to have more play-action attempts than he's ever had. But here's the thing, like I said a moment ago, I love Lamar. I think he's got a chance to go down as the greatest quarterback of all time. Y'all know how bullish I am on him. But at the end of the day, if you don't perform when the lights are the brightest, it's hard for me to be able to sit up here and continue to back you. And that's what I've done with Lamar Jackson. I've given him the benefit of the doubt because I understand how much of the burden he carries for that football team. Inserting Declan Doyle is the first step to Lamar Jackson not having to be Superman. According to folks in that Ravens building, Declan Doyle is actually the one that is Superman. Lamar Action Jackson, the multi-time MVP, had this to say about his new signal caller in the Charm City.
1: Challenging me each and every day, whether it's footwork, you know, rather it's just, you know, just get the ball rolling. You know, let's get to the line of scrimmage, execute at a fast tempo. You know, in the classroom, he told me that early, you know, in the classroom, it's easy for you to just get this right, but when you get up to the line of scrimmage, it's execution fast enough, you know, and I like that. Age, it doesn't mean anything because respect is respect. You know, his title is coach, so I'm going to treat him like a coach. I don't care if he's 50, 29, 28. I don't feel like I know it all. You know, even if I feel like I know something, nah, teach me. I want to see your point of view of this, you know, so he's challenging us and that's pretty much what I want, and I feel like every player should want that. You want the coach to bring the best out of you.
20: Lamar Jackson sounds like a dude that is geared up for a massive 2026 season. If he is able to meet the expectations that I have for him, not only will the Ravens bounce back from their poor failures last year, I think they'll be one of the best teams in the AFC. I believe the Ravens, like Vegas does, I believe the Ravens will win the AFC North. Our pals at the DraftKings Sportsbook have him with the best odds to win the division at minus 112. I believe that comes to fruition. But like I continue to say, they can win the division every year for the rest of Lamar's career if they want to. If they do not have postseason success, it's all going to be for nothing. 310-840-4910. Who is your favorite to win the AFC North? And then what does Lamar Jackson have to do this postseason to get over the hump? 310-840-4910. What does Lamar have to do during the playoffs this year to get this monkey off of his back? And I'll give you the numbers here once again if you're just joining us. 8 career playoff starts, 10 touchdowns to 7 interceptions. And the sack total is you know, risen dramatically as well. He's got to protect the football in the playoffs a lot better than he has to this point in his career. If he does, I think the Ravens have a shot to go on a legitimate run in the landscape of the AFC. 310-840-4910 is the number. Who do you have winning the AFC North coming up here during the 2026 season? 310-840-4910. Let's go to Ryan in Dallas, who's been on hold the longest. batting leadoff for us tonight here on Westwood One Sports Night. Ryan, what's going on, brother? Welcome in.
5: Yes, sir. I appreciate all of your opinions. Love it all. But you were hot on the Browns about maybe 15 minutes ago.
20: Hot on the Browns all of a sudden, being go ahead. I'll let you continue before I cut you off. How rude of me. Go ahead.
5: Yeah. No. Go ahead.
20: No, it's your floor, buddy. You go ahead.
5: Okay. Yeah. So you were hot on the Browns earlier. And then now all of a sudden we're going on the Ravens and then the Steelers and then the Bengals. So we're jumping all over the place. So I don't understand which opinion that you're actually going to really throw out there. And then
20: I just told you that I believe the Ravens are going to win the North. That's the opinion. That's the take that I've given here. We're previewing the entire division, pal. Who do you think is going to win the division?
5: I'll take the Bengals over that because I think the Steelers are going to be absolute dog because I think Aaron Rodgers is toast. And I think
20: Aaron Rodgers is cursed.
5: No, toast.
20: Oh, okay, toast. Like, okay,
5: let's say. Like being done for his career. I love him. I think he's probably a top 4 or 5 quarterback of all time.
20: You just don't see it this year with Pittsburgh. I don't either. Appreciate the call, pal. 310-840-4910 is the number. I think with this entire AFC North division, the one thing that you can never question is the toughness of this division. We know how physical and black and blue the games are between the Steelers and the Ravens. We know the physicality that the Browns are accustomed to playing with, being one of the most formidable defenses in football over the past several years. The Bengals are the only group that feels like they're a little bit soft, with a capital S. Things got chippy today at Bengals practice, and their quarterback, Joe Burrow, he was here for it.
6: But did you guys feel like you had an edge out there?
7: Number one sure had one today. Number zero did too. So you know, those two are two of the best in the league, and they're going to be going at it every day. So whenever those guys need to get excited to get better, go ahead and do it.
6: Do you like that? Is that good, do you think?
7: To an extent, when it starts to interrupt practice, not too much, but if you can maybe punch somebody in the face in about 15 to 20 seconds and then get back lined up, that's probably ideal.
20: That is probably ideal. I would agree, Joe Burrow, that is probably ideal. I think this Bengals team, the toughness element of them is kind of lacked over the past several seasons. It feels like they're all finesse is the best way that I can describe Cincinnati. Them going back to the well and being a better running team in 2026, I think will help them out as well, too. I'm a big Chase Brown fan. Chase Brown last year, while Jamar and T. Higgins were, on the shelf at times, while Burrow was on the shelf at times, Chase Brown was the consistent factor, the consistent presence, rather, of this Cincinnati Bengals offense. I expect him to have another big year coming up in 2026. I believe the Baltimore Ravens will win the AFC North. So do our friends at the DraftKings Sportsbook. They give them the best odds at -112. Who do you think wins the AFC North coming up here in 2026? 310-840-4910 is the number. We'll take a couple of different stops throughout the AFC North as we roll throughout our Westwood One Sports Night training camp tour, which continues with stop number 2 tomorrow morning in Baltimore, paying a visit to the Ravens. We'll be in Pittsburgh on Saturday, paying a visit to the Steelers. And then next Friday, August the 7th, we'll be in Berea, Ohio, checking in on the Cleveland Browns. 310-840-4910 is the number. Who do you got winning the AFC North coming up here in 2026? TJ is in Michigan wanting to chime in. TJ, what's going on, man?
8: Hey, thanks for having me.
20: Yes, sir. Appreciate you chiming in.
8: Yeah, I think Lamar Jackson and the Baltimore Ravens have a clear higher ceiling than anyone in that, in the region. So I think they can go for it. I think, honestly, if Lamar Jackson can, take those safe throws instead of going for long shots that they can trust their defense. And on paper, I mean, they're stronger than anyone really out there. So if they can they can really chime in and lock in, they got more grit, I believe we might see Lamar Jackson, while he's healthy, you know, the best season he may ever have. So

0: defense is the determining factor for their success coming up in 2026. Last year, what were they ranked? Like 24th in the NFL in terms of yards per game allowed? And then the thing that I go back to over the course of my lifetime, I'm 28 years of age, right? Over my entire life, the Ravens have always had a pass rush. Always had a pass rush. Last year, they didn't. And it had a lot to do with Matt Ebike not being in the lineup. You get him back. You make the trade to acquire Trey Hendrickson. You got Travis Jones coming back. You got year two of Mike Green. They're cooking with gas when it comes to their pass rush. I believe the Ravens' defense will be much improved coming up in 2026. And if they are, this could be the year that they finally get over the hump. Dan is in New Jersey wanting to chime in on the AFC North. Dan, what you got for us, man?
1: Hey, now, how you doing, brother?
0: Doing good, brother. Appreciate you chiming in, man.
1: All right, so first, I'm just going to say I'm a Steeler fan, but this is completely unbiased. I want to run through the whole division because you have, real quick. All right. One, I'm never going to believe in the Browns. I think they're between them and the Jets are two of the most disorganized, dysfunctional franchises ever. So I just can never believe in them. Lamar, yes, what Lamar has to do to get the monkey off his back, he has to at least bring them to a Super Bowl and play well in that Super Bowl. Mm-hmm. It's without a doubt. Like, that's what has to happen because no one's going to believe in them until at least gets them there. I personally believe the Bengals are the best team in this division. Okay. I think they're going to actually my Super Bowl pick going there with the Eagles.
0: Wow. Okay.
1: I believe
0: so you got Eagles, yeah, Bengals in the Super Bowl is what you're saying.
1: Yeah, that was my pick.
0: Okay.
1: But I want to give you my take on the Steelers.
0: Yes, sir.
1: One, nobody cares about Aaron Rodgers' wife. Who cares if she exists? I don't even care about this man. All right. I don't know why nobody really talked about this or brought this up last year. If you remember in that playoff game last year, at the end of the game, when the game was over, this man took himself out of the game.
0: Hold on, pal. Dan, he was getting his ass handed to him. Getting broken in half. Okay.
1: That's fine. But he got him in that mess, right?
0: That's true.
1: So let me tell you something. Mm-hmm. Can you tell me, or can I ask you something, can you tell me the last time you saw a starting quarterback, a legit starting quarterback in this league, in a playoff game that is losing, that leaves the game due to non-injury at the end of the game?
0: Just checking himself out.
1: Everybody else take their licks with everybody else.
0: Yeah.
1: I'm sorry.
0: It's abnormal. And I'm glad you double-clicked on it. It highlights it perfectly. I'm going to let you run, Dan, because we're up against the clock. I appreciate you as always, man. 310-840-4910. Taking your calls on the AFC North, the division that can be one of the most competitive in all of the National Football League coming up in 2026. I've got the Baltimore Ravens ending up on top and winning that division. I also think Lamar Jackson gets over his postseason bugaboos coming up in 2026. What say you? 310-840-4910. Who do you got winning the AFC North? We'll take your calls on that. Plus, one of the newest head coaches in the NFL, Mike LaFleur, put his foot in his mouth. How? We'll let you hear from him next here on Western One Sports Night.
2: 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Happy football season, everybody. 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
36: It's in the playoffs. Obviously, it's easy to put Lamar's numbers under the microscope. Clearly, he is just a totally different quarterback in the regular season and in the postseason. The other thing I think you gotta do, too, is I mean, Todd Monken, what was it, 2024? The way that they self-sabotaged themselves in 24 by just not throwing the football or not running, not being balanced enough, rather, in that postseason game, not handing it off and running it after having just so much success in that game and throughout the season as a rushing team. I don't know if you can put all of the postseason woes on Lamar. Todd Monken wears some of it for what happened in 2024. As well. 310-840-4910. Ryan is in Columbus wanting to check in. Ryan, what's going on, man? Welcome in to Westwood One Sports Night. What you got for us?
37: Thanks for taking my call.
36: Yes, sir.
37: I'm a Steelers fan. I think it's going to be the Ravens. I like Jesse Minter a lot as their head coach. Hopefully that gets their stuff together on defense. Mm-hmm. But I will say, as a fan of the Steelers, don't sleep on them.
36: I'm not sleeping
37: one
36: at all.
37: Thing that doesn't, mm-hmm. I think one thing that doesn't really get talked about as much with McCarthy is his hires. Because I think that was something that Tomlin kind of held the team back with. I questioned some of his hires, especially for the offensive side of the ball. Mm-hmm. And I wasn't much of a fan of Terrell Austin for the defense. So I think some of the hires he had, Patrick Graham, I think will be interesting. One of his big strengths, at least, was adapting, which doesn't say much, but...
36: Well, he didn't have no talent in Vegas. He didn't have no talent in Vegas, so he had to adapt. So I think that's why they used that to describe him. But
37: yeah. I mean, for what he had in Vegas, I mean, outside Max Crosby,
36: he made a dollar out of 15 cents is the best way that I would put it, man. And I think that's a good point. I do feel like he's going to be able to maximize the personnel that Pittsburgh has on defense. I appreciate the call as always, brother. 310-840-4910 is the number here on Westwood One Sports Night. I believe the Baltimore Ravens are going to walk away the champs of the AFC North coming up in 2026. What say you? 310-840-4910 is the number. We'll take your calls on who is going to win the AFC North. Plus, we got a bunch of other things to get to coming up here in this 1 a.m. hour on the East Coast as well. As promised, I'll let you hear the ridiculous comments made from new Cardinals head coach Mike LaFleur. Plus, we will recap Commanders practice from earlier this morning. Myself, Denton Day, out there, boots on the ground for practice number one of a pivotal year number three for the Washington Commanders. We'll also be joined in this 1 a.m. hour by Commanders Pro Bowl safety and special teamer Jeremy Reeves, as he gave us an exclusive here on Westwood One Sports Night. So much to get to, so much to look forward to as we get ready to enter the 1 a.m. hour on the East Coast. We'll preview the Commanders and let you hear from Mike LaFleur next.
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0: 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Here's Linnell Willingham.
1: Full transparency, first and foremost, I am Linnell Willingham. This is Westwood One Sports Night, getting you up to 3 a.m. Eastern Time. Full transparency, the lyrics to this instrumental, I don't know if anyone out there is familiar with the song. The only reason I know it is it's because it's on the Madden NFL 2026 soundtrack, and the lyrics are like, and that's all he says for like 3 minutes. Fire beat, though. 310-840-4910. Taking your calls on who you think wins the AFC North. I've drawn my line in the sand. I think it's going to be Lamar Jackson and the Baltimore Ravens. I also believe that all four teams out of the AFC North will make the postseason. Yes, including the Cleveland Browns. It'll be something that's never happened in the history of the NFL. And it's a bad sign if you're, you know, a fan of maybe like the Patriots, or you're a fan of the Chargers, or a fan of the Broncos. Because look, a lot of these divisions in the AFC have multiple teams that have a real shot. They can make an argument to say, hey, we're the best. But I think this North, the toughness of this division, I think their schedules will also help them out, man. And I think the Browns are going to outkick their coverage and exceed expectations coming up here in 2026. We continue our training camp tour tomorrow. I got to stop saying tomorrow. Later on this morning in Baltimore, with the Ravens, paying a visit to Lamar Action Jackson and company. In lieu of that, we asked you, who do you think is going to win the AFC North? 310-840-4910. We also had stop one of the training camp tour today. We were out in Ashburn, Virginia, looking at the 2026 Washington Commanders. They're going into a pivotal year number three under Jaden Daniels, Dan Quinn, and Adam Peters. We started off the show talking about the potential, contract controversy between C.J. Stroud and the Houston Texans. I believe they should pay him right now because the price only goes up if you wait. And next offseason, Jaden Daniels, Caleb Williams, Drake May, Bo Nix, all extension eligible. Another reason. Why year number three is so pivotal for Jaden Daniels. Throughout the spring, right, I got to follow this group as well, but it's different when you're on the practice field in training camp. It's different when it's camp time rather than OTAs. I think the OTAs and the mandatory mini camp, and this is for every program across the National Football League, I think OTAs and mandatory minicamp are traditionally about honing in and focusing on individual skills, right? When it comes to training camp, I think at that point the team becomes the priority. I think at that point the team becomes what's most important. A couple of observations I had from today's session, the thing that jumps out right off of the rip to me. Last year, I was out there, boots on the ground, for practice number one of Commanders camp. This year's first practice compared to last year's first practice, it is literally a night and day difference. If you're watching us on YouTube, you can do so by searching Westwood One Sports Night. You know the graphic that we have up for this show. It is me with a temp fade. Drastically different than me with a 1.5 wave cut. The practice is drastically different last year to this year for the Commanders as well. Last year's opening session went for about 45 minutes, and it was like a glorified walkthrough. Today, they went damn near 2 hours. A lot of good on good, meaning they were doing a lot of competitive periods. And when you think about where the Commanders want to get to in 2026, having more competitive practice periods, competing more in practice, I think only makes you better. That is the name of the game when it comes to training camp for the Commanders. It's going to be competition. You got to compete. Compete, compete, compete. Y'all know how I get down. I want the damn lunch ladies competing for who's got the juiciest sirloin. I want the damn janitors competing for who mops the floor the best. You got to compete. Heavy levels of competition today out at Commanders practice. We've talked about this all offseason as well. New offensive coordinator in David Blau, new defensive coordinator in Durante Jones. On day one of camp, it should have been to the surprise of nobody. The defense further ahead than where the offense is. The competitive period that we saw today in Washington was a lot of red zone work. Starting offense versus the starting defense. And the starting defense routinely got the better of the Commander's offense. Now, the number one thing that stood out from those, you know, good on good competitive periods is why Washington's offense struggled. One of the big talking points all offseason has been, well, can they get another pass catching threat in there at the wide receiver spot opposite Terry McLaurin? When the first team offense went against the first team defense on the goal line in the red zone, when it's a more condensed, tight space, really sticky coverage on the back end. Plastering receivers, forcing Jaden Daniels to routinely hold on to the football. He would have been sacked three or four times throughout today's session in a row at a point in time. You know what I'm saying? So, and this isn't an indictment on Jaden Daniels and the offense. It's just a byproduct of where both sides of the football are at on day one of camp. Traditionally, throughout training camp, and this is at the NFL level, at the college level, at the high school level, in camp, the defense is going to be ahead and it's going to be able to play faster. That's just the way that it works. A lot less thinking on that side of the football, especially when you're installing a new scheme. But Washington's offense struggled today. Jaden Daniels, the best way that I would describe him, is erratic, right? Describe him as erratic. And I think the thing that stood out and what I was most, you know, I'm trying to find the right adjective here before I get canceled in Commander's land. The thing that stood out the most about Jaden Daniels today was him being forced to hold on to the football. And when he was able to throw the ball on time in the early portions of practice, he was a little bit inaccurate. An issue that plagued him at times during his limited sample size in 2026. But the reality is, I don't think the Commanders have anything to worry about on the offensive side when it comes to Jaden Daniels. I don't. I believe that as camp progresses, as the season progresses, as his mastery of the offense improves, he will get better. He will look better. Bottom line. And here's the thing. Training camp is what? 5-6 weeks? Something like that? You're going to have a bad practice or two. That's just what it is. It's the nature of the beast. What I can't stand, and now I'm getting personal here, what I can't stand about the Commanders fan base, and I'm a part of it, you see my damn background, if you're looking on YouTube, is with Jaden Daniels, it's almost like there's been this mama's boy syndrome that's been created, and that's no pun intended. I have no issue with the relationship he got with his mom. I love how involved she is. But y'all fans, you say anything objectively critical about Jaden Daniels, and it's like committing a war crime. You would think I got a damn bomb strapped to my chest. That's how some of you act. You can be critical of the franchise quarterback while also believing he's the guy moving forward and is the future. Just my thoughts on it. The defense, though, for Washington, that side of the football will make or break what the team is coming up in 2026. It just will, man. Adafe Owe was the big free agent signing that Washington brought in by way of the L.A. Chargers, and he's the perfect type of free agent. The reality is, y'all know, you don't really have elite talent hit free agency anymore, right? Because teams got the franchise tag, and they can lock them up long-term. Good players don't hit free agency. If you're going to go out and spend a big bag in free agency, I've got kind of like a checklist that it's some boxes that you got to check off. Adafe Owe checks every box. Ascending player. When you think about the age and you look at the productivity from a stack standpoint, he's getting better year in and year out. You now give him an opportunity here in Washington where you can play a majority of the snaps, and now you're not paying him for what he's done. You're paying him for what he ultimately could be. He nearly picked off Jaden Daniels today, and just you felt his impact, man. He's one of those dudes that gets off of the bus looking like an all-pro. Who knows just how good he will be coming up in 2026 for the Washington Commanders. He stood out, and the entire secondary stood out today as well, man, including Washington Commanders safety, Jeremy Reeves, somebody that is very near and dear to my heart. I love what he brings to the table from a competition standpoint. I love the way that he approaches the game. He is as real deal of an individual as there is, man. His story is awesome. A guy that's been, you know, cut multiple times, was signed into the NFL as an undrafted free agent, and he has made the most of his opportunity in the National Football League. He absolutely has, man. I love everything that we've gotten out of Jeremy Reeves. We got the chance to catch up with Commander safety Jeremy Reeves after practice. If you missed any of that conversation, we encourage you to search Westwood One Sports Night on YouTube, a part of our YouTube exclusive content here on Westwood One Sports Night, as we continue to bring you that all throughout NFL training camp. But my big takeaways from Ashburn this morning: good start for day one of practice for the Commanders, because that defense is going to make or break the 2026 Washington Commanders. 310-840-4910 is the number. If you're just now joining us, it is a Wednesday here on Westwood One Sports Night, so we continue our division preview series with the AFC North. Who wins the AFC North and why? 310-840-4910. I've got Lamar and the Ravens. What say you? Troy is in Pittsburgh. What's going on, Troy?
2: What's up, man? How you doing?
1: Doing good, brother. Appreciate you chiming in.
2: So, in terms of AFC North football,
1: yes, sir.
2: I just, on the Ravens, I only see three people that scare me. Outside of Lamar, Derek, and Kyle Hamilton, I don't even know if I can name someone on that team that brings anything to the table except for them three.
1: How about Trey Hendrickson, who's been one of the NFL's best pass rushers over the past 5 years? Does he ring a bell? Does that name ring a bell for you?
2: Yeah, I mean, new site, new coach, new defensive team.
1: Bias Steeler alert. Come on, pal.
2: I mean,
1: Do you really believe what you're saying right now?
2: If I'm picking the team, I'm picking the Bengals. I am being objective.
1: Bias Bengal alert. No, I'm kidding.
2: But I can't look at the Ravens, and you can't tell me that with a new coach that's unproven, with a team that has slacked in the division lately, past couple of years, with a quarterback that, frankly, shows up when he wants to and other times doesn't. I just don't see the Ravens being able to put together a whole season. And outside of that, I feel like the Ravens are always the most unhealthy team in the AFC
1: last
2: North.
1: Last year, they got crushed by injury. Your point
2: they
1: relative
2: always
1: to
2: get
1: last
2: crushed
1: year.
2: By injuries.
1: I think there's definitely some merit to that.
2: It just doesn't seem like the sense of urgency inside the AFC North. If I'm going to put a team that is least urgent of what's going on right now, I'm putting the Ravens at the bottom of that list.
1: Even though they went out and made a massive swing for a pass rusher in Trey Hendrickson?
2: Well, the Steelers, you know, got rid of a 18-year head coach, went out and signed a true number two wide receiver, probably a top five number two wide receiver in the league this year. Got Patrick Graham on defense to switch up that scheme and got Terrell Austin
1: Everything that the Steelers did. The bottom line is, the Ravens have the most talented player in the division, talking about Lamar Jackson. I appreciate the call. Here's the thing on Pittsburgh. I'm bullish on that group. I am. I have questions about Aaron Rodgers. And can you blame me? You know what I'm saying? The brother's old. And last year was dead last in the NFL in yards per attempt. They would not push the ball vertically. You can't win like that in 2026. I don't know how that changes coming up here during the regular season. 310-840-4910 is the number here on Westwood One Sports Night. Who wins the AFC North? Bruce out in L.A. wanting to chime in. What's going on, Bruce?
3: Hey, Linnell. How are you doing? Before I get to the AFC North, I just want to one small categorization is that you were mentioning that the no division had ever put four teams in the playoffs. Unfortunately, Linnell, turn on your computer to 1994 when there was a different playoff format. It was the NFC Central at that time, which is exactly the same as the NFC North. All four teams made the playoffs that year. The Vikings finished 10-6, and the other three teams finished 9-7. And they all four of them made the playoffs. So it's happened once before, but under a different playoff format. Can you see that?
1: So I'll correct myself. It will happen for the first time under the current format. We'll see four teams make it from a division. No, I appreciate the correction, though. You always chime in and correct us here on the program, brother. So we appreciate you. Who do you think wins the division?
3: Very quickly, Linnell, regarding the AFC North this year, mm-hmm. I agree with you that it's completely wide open. But Linnell, if you look back to the history of the National Football League in the last 50 years mm-hmm. and just go through every single year, almost every division, there are exceptions, you can cite me many exceptions, but almost every division is wide open every year. So that's just the nature of it. Many teams that make the championship games don't even make the playoffs the next year if you look back through history. So I agree it's wide open. I have no prediction myself personally, but the divisions are wide open almost every year. Sure, there's exceptions. New England dominated for many years in one division. Buffalo has taken over that. And there, you can find the exceptions. But if you go through 8 divisions, and it used to be 6 divisions, for 50 years, you'll see most years, most divisions are wide open.
1: I appreciate the call as always, brother. 310-840-4910 is the number. Before we get out of this 1 a.m. hour on the East Coast, I will let you hear from ESPN MLB insider Jeff Passan. He's got a pretty strong take on something that's going to happen here coming up at the deadline.
4: He said the 93 NFC Central?
1: 94.
4: He said 94? Okay, 94. I got to look that up because I was struggling seeing that.
1: I just, it's still a crazy feat for one. And I'm wondering, But how would that be possible if at that point in time there was only 2 wild cards?
4: There was only 3 divisions.
1: Yeah,
4: so in the current format with a 4-division league, it's never happened before. But in a previous format where there was only 3, so you got 3 wild cards, that's how it happened.
1: Rob is in Connecticut wanting to check in with us. What's going on, Rob?
5: What's up, Linnell? How you doing? Wow, how you doing, Linnell? That was a lot of information to take in with that last caller, my friend.
1: Bruce is a brainiac, man. That's what we're going to start calling him, Bruce the Brainiac.
5: Man, oh, man. Listen, it's good to catch up with you. I'm one of your biggest fans, you know that, because I'm a big sports talk radio person because I am legally blind, so I rely on you guys to be my eyes. So it's always great catching up with you. I appreciate you. You always bring it. So you're one of my favorites right now. So I'm done. I'm kissing your butt. So listen, what I wanted to say is, first off, I'm very aware of the fact that Connecticut does not have a NFL team, thanks to Captain Obvious on Sunday. And as far as the AFC North, I'm taking the Bengals. I think Joe Cool is going to be on a mission this year. But listen, I'm not taking anything away from the Ravens at all because Lamar Jackson is a beast. He scares me. Now, I'm a Bills fan, and this is coming from a Bills fan. I'm a football fan in general. But Lamar Jackson just needs to stay out of his own head, play his game, and stay healthy. And he'll be all right. I like Lamar. But it's going to come down to Cincinnati and the Ravens, I feel. So with that being said, Linnell, it's always a great time to catch up with you and enjoy the rest of your evening. And I'm glad that you got a chance to check out your Washington Commanders. And you know what? Jaden Daniels will come through. Give him some time.
1: I hope so, man. I hope so, man. I appreciate you as always, Rob. 310-840-4910. It is a Wednesday night edition of Westwood One Sports Night, so we bring you the second installment of our NFL Division Preview Series. Last week, we previewed the NFC East. This week, we preview the AFC North. According to our friends at the DraftKings Sportsbook, the Ravens have the best odds to win the division. Will they win the division? Your calls on that, plus new head coach in Arizona, Mike LaFleur, put his foot in his mouth during his first week of training camp. Let you hear from Mike LaFleur next here on Westwood One Sports Night.
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19: If I were to ask you what makes for a good night's sleep, you'd probably say a dark, quiet room, not too many things on your mind. But every night when you go to get some Z's, how often do you really think about the temperature in your bedroom? Temperature may be one of the most underappreciated factors in sleep. That's according to the Senior Vice President of Research and Scientific Affairs at the National Sleep Foundation. We often hear about lights and screens and stress, but even modest changes in temperature and airflow can influence both how quickly you fall asleep and how deeply you stay asleep. Most experts will recommend a room temperature of 60 to 67 degrees Fahrenheit. You might also experiment with your sheets and what you actually wear to bed. Play around a bit and see what improves your sleep. You might be delightfully surprised. I'm Dr. Sanjay Gupta, helping you live a better life.

0: Nitty. Bus Football Sports Night continues with the youngest in charge, Lynnell Willingham, getting you up to 3 a.m. Eastern Time. Coming up in about 20 minutes, breaking news out of Major League Baseball as ESPN's MLB insider Jeff Passan shooting a shot, making a major prediction ahead of August 3rd's Major League Baseball trade deadline. We'll let you hear from Jeff Passan coming up in about 20 minutes. 310-840-4910 as we continue to take your calls on who you think wins the AFC North. After your calls, we'll let you hear from Cardinals head coach Mike LaFleur. You'll damn sure want to stick around for that. You're not going to believe what he said at the podium. We promise you the audio that we're going to play you is not artificial intelligence. Tim calling out of San Francisco wanting to check in. Tim, welcome into Westwood One Sports Night, man. What you got?
1: Thanks for having me.
0: Yes, sir, man. Appreciate you checking in.
1: Hey, you guys talking AFC North. I'm on a road trip home, and I love it. So that's my favorite division. I think it's arguably one of the toughest divisions of football year in and year out. You know, I think the prior caller made a good comment. I think Joe Burrow is going to come back with a pissed-off chip on his shoulder. I think he's ready to step it up. But I don't know if he has the weapons to go after the top two contenders, which is always going to be the Ravens and the Steelers. And, you know, I definitely didn't agree with no one on the Ravens scares me. They all scare me.
0: That was crazy, yeah.
1: I want no parts of that, but I think that everybody knows the thorn in their side has always been the Steelers, no matter what condition their team is in. Now, do we have, with the first year, Mike McCarthy and Aaron Rodgers, you know, rekindling, do we have something? I think we have something that will win that division, but I think it's going to be, you know, a stink show after that in the playoffs, kind of like it was last year, where, you know, I think the Steelers really are in a rebuilding era, but they're going to keep being a PIA for the Ravens no matter what. So I think it's really going to come down to, you know, the Ravens and the Steelers, like it always does. Joe Cool's going to throw his hat in the ring, but I think he's going to come up a little bit short. But I think time in and time out, the AFC North is the hardest division in football, and usually whoever comes out of there is going to give a good run in the playoffs.
0: So let me push back on something that you said, because I agree. Under Mike Tomlin, the Steelers had the Ravens' number in – was the best defense in terms of containing Lamar Jackson. Now that Mike Tomlin is no longer in the fold, do the Pittsburgh Steelers still have their number?
1: I think for a few more seasons. This is the same thing with Mike Tomlin taking over. He took over a Super Bowl team. It's not a big stretch to see him go to the Super Bowl. I don't really think that under Mike McCarthy – there may be some scheme change, but we still have a lot of the same personnel, and they still have a real salty taste in their mouth in general about Baltimore. You know, I was explaining to a friend of mine who I was getting into football this year.
0: Baltimore, I appreciate the call, brother. Baltimore gifted you guys a playoff berth last year with Tyler Loop shanking the field goal. Like, the Steelers shouldn't even have made the playoffs last year for being, you know, honest and transparent about it. But it's going to be a fascinating division for sure, man. Probably the most competitive division in the NFL going into 2026. I don't believe that Cleveland is a bottom feeder the way that the rest of you do. I think every division's got a bottom feeder. I think the Cardinals are going to be piss poor. I think the Tennessee Titans got a shot to be really, really bad. I think the Las Vegas Raiders got a shot to be really, really bad. I feel the same way about the Dolphins in that AFC East. I feel the way about the Giants in the NFC East. So, we'll see ultimately what happens here. Speaking of the Cardinals, I wanted to get to Mike LaFleur. First and foremost, Mike LaFleur, when I saw that he hired Nathaniel Hackett as his offensive coordinator, I immediately knew that what's going on in Arizona is a joke. Bottom line, the ownership group there in Arizona is the Bidwell family. It's the worst ownership group, arguably, in the National Football League. That front office is brain dead. for lack of a better phrase. Poor decision after poor decision after poor decision after poor decision. Every year, the NFLPA report card grades come out. Who is routinely ranked 32nd in every category? The Arizona Cardinals. The Arizona Cardinals are. So bad organizations are going to bad organization, is what I would say. Remember, some people used to say the Jets are going to jet. The Cardinals are going to cardinal, is how I feel. But when you bring in a new head coach, it's supposed to represent a breath of fresh air. It's supposed to represent optimism moving forward. One, I believe that Mike LaFleur has that job because Raheem Morris didn't want it. And then two, I don't believe he did anything to earn the title of head coach. You look at the history and the resume of Mike LaFleur. He shouldn't be in the position, if we're being honest, right? I don't know if you can say that he's done enough to all of a sudden be elevated to the role of head coach. Now, he was the Rams offensive coordinator from 2023 to 2025. But before that, he was in New York with the Jets for 2 years, and the Jets suck. I call it like I see it. You know what I'm saying? This resume, not good enough to me to end up as a head coach. And then when you say stupid things at the podium, what's the old saying? You play stupid games, you win stupid prizes. You say stupid things at the podium, you get stupid rebuttals from sports talk radio hosts. I couldn't believe what the hell Mike LaFleur said at the podium earlier today. I promise you this isn't AI. Here is Mike LaFleur on the importance of 7-on-7.
2: Yeah, 7-on-7 is not real football. And one-on-ones, you will see that today. I do like one-on-one O-line, D-line play because you can at least put the five out there and then the ball snap, and then it's not so much. I'll tell you the worst job in all of football, so if you guys ever get offered this, is being the quarterback in the one-on-one O-line, D-line. Because you know they're playing ball, but you're sitting back there and they're big, and not all of us are that big, so... if you ever get offered that job, I highly tell you probably stay away from that one. So, but you will see it today. I'm interested to see who's going to be the quarterback today. And then on the flip side, we will be doing receiver DB one-on-one, running back and linebacker one-on-one. Tight ends and safeties will be with receivers DBs. We'll shorten it down to the red zone where it's ultra competitive. There's a limited route tree out there. I hate one-on-ones as much as I love receiver play. Playing at the 40-yard line, you're running crossers, and there's no Buda Baker in the middle to help you out. There's no underneath coverage. To me, it's fake ball, and it's unnecessary strain that has, to me, not a lot of value in terms of what actual football looks like.
0: What a jackass. How in the hell can you come out and start this thing by saying 7-on-7 doesn't matter because it's not real football, but you're praising wide receiver versus DB one-on-ones? You ass clown. You want to talk about something that just is totally not indicative of real football? How about one-on-ones between DBs and wide receivers? It's meant for the receiver to win. There's no pass rush, pal. What are you talking about? Offensive, defensive line one-on-ones. They mean so much. It's not real football, Mike. You know why? Because when you're in a game and you're rushing the passer, the other four linemen aren't just watching. I couldn't believe it when he said that. He may have had popped one too many zins before practice this morning. What the hell, Mike LaFleur? For a dude that doesn't deserve the job in the first place, and then you should have gotten fired for hiring Nathaniel Hackett as your offensive coordinator. I mean, come on. Do better, man. Anybody out there that knows a lick about football, please back me up on what I'm saying. I don't want anyone to think, if you're tuning into the show for the first time, why is this guy really that angry over what the coach said? You're damn right. It's a walking contradiction. He literally is walking around with 2 feet in his mouth. Makes no sense what he just said. 310-840-4910. Mike LaFleur is an airhead. Who wins the AFC North? 310-840-9. And I also want your thoughts on this. If you played college football, high school football, if you're a coach out there please back me up on this. If you're going to come out of your mouth and say that 7-on-7 is not real football, please don't follow it up by saying wide receiver versus DB one-on-ones is so damn impactful. You sound like an idiot, honestly. That's the type of thing that like Coach Garvey would say. And he always catches strays. Coach Garvey out at Bethany College in West Virginia. No longer there. He's employed by somebody else stealing someone else's money. But it just is what it is. 310-840-4910 is the number. I'm going to stop blowing my head gasket right now and get to Corey in Baltimore. Corey, what's going on, man?
3: Yeah, man, I'm going to need you to stop, bro, because at this point, bro, I don't know what the hell's going on anymore. Now, man, was he on that coaching staff when he was playing flag football? Because that sounds like a whole lot of flag football, where the only ones that's doing something is the wide receiver and the QB. So that sounds a whole lot like flag.
0: I can't believe what the he was talking about. I couldn't believe it, man.
3: I can. Because some of these guys as head coaches, man, like I say, man, they better off being coordinators and assistants, but they giving these guys a chance, and they just throwing their fans under the bus, man. You know, Arizona got a lovely stadium out there. You know what I'm saying? I don't know. But anywho, let's address the call that I was talking about the Pittsburgh Steelers. You know me, I'm not even a Ravens fan, man. I'm not. But for him to sit up there and say that they got rid of the long tenure coach, didn't the Ravens get rid of that long tenure coach too?
0: Correct. So.
3: If I'm not mistaken, the Ravens handed the regular season and the playoffs to them. The Ravens beat themselves in that game. So what makes you think them

0: Browns. I got the Ravens two and the Browns. I got to be a number one and two in the division, man.
1: Ravens and Browns as one and two in the division.
0: Yeah, man.
1: You must be listening to the youngest in charge on a regular basis, brother. I feel like I'm the only man in the country that believes in the Browns.
0: I got a feeling about the Browns this year, man. I don't know what it is, man. They did some all right moves to say they're gonna. They're trying to show their fans they can take them damn bags off their head. You know, I just got a feeling, man.
1: Corey, I appreciate you as always, brother. You too. Doubling down on what Corey said, because I know I'm going to praise the Browns any chance I get. When you revamp your offensive line the way that they did, when you steal Elgton Jenkins away from the Packers the way that they did, sorry, Oliver, you're going to be a better football team. I think they've got a real offensive line. They got real guys at the skill position spot. I am geeked up and excited for what they could be coming up in 2026. We'll get back into the National Football League coming up in 21 minutes when our pal J.P. Acosta of CBS Sports HQ and CBSSports.com joins the program. When we come back, a couple of days away from the Major League Baseball trade deadline, Jeff Passan, ESPN insider, shooting his shot, making a massive prediction ahead of the third's deadline. We'll tell you what that prediction is. Let you hear from Jeff Passan next.
2: The NBA has reshaped in one summer. LeBron and Jaylen Brown are in Philly. Giannis is headed to Miami. Paul George is a Celtic. And that's just the Eastern Conference. Who will challenge the Knicks for the NBA crown? Westwood One Sports.
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3: 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Number one, nutrition. 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

0: here tonight for a good five, good night on Westwood One Sports Night. There you go, baby. Westwood One Sports Night with the youngest in charge, and L. Willingham. Getting up to 3 a.m. Eastern time, baby. A lot more to get to, including us getting back into the National Football League coming up in about 15 minutes. Our pal J.P. 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Our training camp tour continues tomorrow in the Charm City with the Baltimore Ravens as we get to check out year number one, training camp number one of the Jesse Minter era. We'll put a bookmark in the football conversation for just a hot second. We got some pseudo breaking news out of Major League Baseball. Jeff Passan, ESPN's Major League Baseball insider, with a pretty concrete statement about what he thinks is going to happen to Tigers ace Tarik Skubal.
1: And Jeff, you said we'd know by end of month whether Tarik Skubal will remain a Tiger. That was Skubal's last start before the deadline. So should he start packing boxes?
2: Yeah, Tarik Skubal is going to be traded. The Tigers haven't gone to teams that are interested in him and said as much at this point. But the expectation is that's going to happen within the next day or two. And frankly, everyone has been expecting it. When you see how the Tigers have played recently, and certainly their game Wednesday was a perfect encapsulation of their season. They understood that they needed to go on a really big run in order to have Tarik Skubal stick around, and they didn't do it. They're taking a healthy view of this. They understand that they have a lot of engaged teams right now. Teams that in particular are being cited by others as being the biggest threats, though, the Milwaukee Brewers, who have a tremendous farm system, and of course, Phil, the Los Angeles Dodgers, who are the favorites at this point, and frankly have been since the possibility of Tarik Skubal getting traded first surfaced a couple of months ago.
0: Can I be honest? The team that Jeff Passan mentioned last is where I want to see him go. I want to see Milwaukee continue to give a big middle finger to everybody who thinks you can't win in a small market and you can't win with a super, you know, you cannot win with a middle-of-the-pack, bottom-third payroll, man. Milwaukee continues to outkick their coverage throughout the course of this season. And if they add a elite arm like Tarik Skubal, I think it takes them over the top. I don't believe he actually gets traded, though. I know what Jeff Passan just told you. Because Detroit is only 4.5 games out of the final wild card spot in this American League, I feel like there's still enough time for them to make up some ground. Is that the right thought process? Maybe I'm totally out of bounds with it. But if I was them, that's what I'd be doing. I don't think you ever should be in a rush to get rid of a talent as elite as Skubal is. Our Major League Baseball insider on the program, Oliver Popular, wanted to give his thoughts on this. Oliver, you scout prospects across the country, pal, so nobody else is better to talk seam ball than you. When you hear Jeff Passan say that he's going to get dealt, one, do you buy it? And then where do you want to see him end up?
3: So, yeah, I do buy it. I think he's going to be gone. It's not necessarily that the Tigers don't want to compete. There's just no way I see them signing him after this year because he's going to be a free agent. He's going to probably get between $350 and $450 over the course of 10 years. There's not many teams willing to pay that, and one of those teams that's not, not many teams that are willing to pay that, and one of those teams who's not is Detroit. Also, it's a weird year in that, yes, they're only 4.5 back of a wild card spot. There's still four teams in front of them, and that doesn't even include the guys that are already in the wild card if the season were to end today. Baltimore's ahead of them, who just beat them today in a very heartbreaking way, if you saw that game. Seattle Mariners ahead of them, Minnesota Twins, Houston Astros, and two of those teams, including Cleveland, who's technically in the picture, are in the same division in the AL Central. So it's not a guarantee that they're in a position to really go for it. Mm-hmm. I think he will end up being with the Dodgers because there's I know, but they're the only team, one, mm-hmm. that in terms of like who would actually trade for him right now, that has the money to sign him long term mm-hmm. in free agency, and then also the depth in the farm system. Because the Dodgers, I believe, has 7 ranked in the top 100 overall in Major League Baseball. 7 prospects, which is the most of any team. Milwaukee's behind them. But Milwaukee is not exactly known for signing guys to large deals.
0: Maybe the tide's changing there. I don't know. I see what you mean.
3: They could. The last time we saw the Brewers make a huge swing at the deadline was when they signed CeCe Sabathia, way back in, I think it was 08. And then quite literally that offseason, he signs with the Yankees, wins the World Series in 2009. So I just don't see it. I think it would be great for baseball if he went to Milwaukee. Tampa Bay is another small market team that's interested in him. The Atlanta Braves are interested in him. They're a bigger market team, but another team that's into him. I just think it makes too much sense with the Dodgers. I don't see anyone outbidding them.
0: It's going to be fascinating to see how this ultimately, you know, plays out. The one thing that I continue to think about as we continue to creep closer to August 3rd, in terms of all the decisions that are being kind of pondered upon in Major League Baseball, how much does this impending work stoppage impact things in terms of the decision-making process of these front offices?
3: That's TBD, because I don't really know. This is kind of a very unprecedented situation. I don't think it's going to be a full season stoppage. I don't think it's going to be a 1994 situation again. But I am curious. I think that's why Tarek Skubal, free agency-wise, probably is not going to make 450. I said that as a range. I think he'll probably get a little lower because they just don't know. And he also had the elbow surgery this season. He came back from it, obviously. It hasn't really affected him. But that is another thing to take into consideration. I do think that's going to make a difference in terms of what type of returns Detroit gets from teams. Right. I think it'll involve more small market teams because their pitch is going to be, look, we don't think we're going to re-sign him, and we don't know when we're going to play.
0: Right.
3: But, and we'll just...
0: So in turn, you think because of the pending work stoppage, the small market teams may be a little bit more aggressive.
3: Yeah, even though I think Detroit has the leverage because they're saying, like, look, we know you're not going to sign him, and we don't know what's going to happen, so we want a good return as well. Mm-hmm. I do think more teams are going to put their name in the hat and say, look, we're willing to give up a little bit more because, like, we're going for it, and we don't know what's going to happen in the future. So if there's a year to go for it and you're a good small market team, Rays, this is the time.
0: Yeah, it's going to be fascinating to see how it ultimately plays out. For love of my ex-baseball team, the Washington Nationals. Well, let me not say my ex-baseball team. One half of my baseball DNA, the Los Washington Dodgers. I hope they go out and make a move potentially here for Mr. Skubal. Final hour of power. I can't believe we made it here. Final hour of power coming up next. J.P. Acosta, CBS Sports HQ, CBSSports.com, one of the best talking all things NFL. He joins the program next as we continue to take a spin around the National Football League here on Westwood One Sports Night. Party continues on the other side of the break. Final hour of power is next.
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21: 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You can check him out on CBS Sports HQ with his handsome mug, talking all things National Football League. JP, what is going on, brother, man? Appreciate you making some time for us, dude.
22: Nothing much. It feels like football's finally back. We're finally getting training camp fights on the timeline. We're getting drop conversations. We're doing quarterback accuracy charts. It feels like football's really back now.
21: I am fully submerged in it, man. We had stopped one of our training camp tours we've been talking about all show long with the Washington Commanders out there in Ashburn. Day one for them. When you look at training camp overall across the National Football League, what to you is probably one of the bigger storylines going into the entire training camp?
22: I think especially for considering the Washington Commanders, I think the biggest storyline is going to be what the foundation is going to be on both sides of the ball schematically. Because you're bringing in a new offensive coordinator, David Blow, who's supposed to be bringing in more of a, I guess, Ben Johnson, Sean Payton style of offense, very different from what we've seen over the last 2 years. And then Durante Jones comes over from Minnesota, where I think he's going to have a little bit more of a Brian Flores influence, even though he's been around the league. I think that Brian Flores' defense is going to travel with him. So I think the biggest thing for training camp, especially for the Commanders, is finding out what the base and what this foundation on both sides of the ball is going to look like. You got to understand that it's going to look ugly at times. There are going to be picks. mistakes. There's going to be incompletions. But I love the process of, I'd rather have you try and figure out what it is that works and what doesn't in the practices now than when we get to October and we're playing meaningful football or trying to go play meaningful football in the playoffs, and now you decide to go try something. So I wouldn't put too much stock into the interceptions. I'd put a little more stock into who's getting reps where, who's getting reps with what, and how just the structure of the offense and defense looks like.
21: So we got some news out of Atlanta today, and Michael Penix announced he's going to be on the shelf for 4 more weeks, and Tua Tagovailoa currently on the shelf with some sort of back injury. It feels like that's just been the story of his career over the past several seasons. Is this a situation where we're witnessing the beginning of the end of the Michael Penix era in Atlanta? Because Tua's only expected to be out probably a week or so at max. We're talking 4 more weeks until we even see Michael Penix hit the practice field. What do you make of the quarterback competition, air quotes, right, in Atlanta?
22: If you get a phone call from an Atlanta area code, don't pick it up. It's the Falcons candidate to play quarterback. Do not answer that phone. But I think when it comes to Michael Penix's tenure in Atlanta, I wouldn't say that it's over, but I do think it's a little bit on shaky ground because this is a completely new regime that's coming in that did not draft him. And because the biggest availability is availability, you have to be able to stay on the field. And for Michael Penix Jr., it's unfortunate that he has been the constant. He's been on the other side of so many bad injuries.
21: Real bad for him, dude, honestly.
22: That, like, he even said today, like, he's still not comfortable being in the 11-on-11, like, walkthroughs because somebody rolls into his leg. He can't really do anything. So it's just unfortunate for him. I still do think when it comes down to when he's 100%, I would start Michael Penix Jr. over Tua Tagovailoa. But now it's just about being available and getting reps in.
21: Yeah, it's going to be fascinating to see how that situation ultimately unfolds. They have kind of a contractual situation going on, too, with Bijan Robinson, as he has not been on the practice field to start him and Jahmyr Gibbs, two guys that have kind of, you know, sat things out and are kind of nicked up, quote-unquote, to start. With those two franchises in particular, I know we've had this bigger picture discussion about, you know, the overall value of the running back position. Those two dudes, I mean, to be playing a hardball at the negotiating table with arguably two of the best offensive weapons in football, we know the Falcons aren't moving forward without Bijan, and we know Detroit's not moving forward without Jahmyr Gibbs. What do you make of the contract holdup, and do you think this is kind of semantics and we'll see something done here soon?
22: I think we're kind of in a little bit of a standoff between the Falcons and the Lions to see which guy's going to break the bank for their running back first, because you never want to be the second team to pay to reset the market, because then you got to go over. But I do think when it comes to paying running backs and running back value, I think we've skewed a lot from them being overvalued contract-wise to now being really undervalued. I mean, if you look at some of the top running back contracts in the league, they're making Wandale Robinson money. And I'm not sure about you, but I would pay Jahmyr Gibbs or Bijan Robinson $17.5 million like Wandale Robinson is getting for just how much of an impact they make on the run game and receiving game. Right. So I think that the running back spot has become a little bit undervalued when it comes to paying these guys moving forward, and especially how the run game has started to matter a lot more in recent years in the NFL. So I do think both teams get deals done. This is more just about trying to make sure you don't end up last with the ball in your hand.
21: It's very, very true. It's like a game of a musical chairs, right? You don't want to be the last person without a seat. Let's double click on the Detroit Lions here for a second, because this year to me seems so pivotal for Detroit in terms of, like, Jared Goff's cap number going to explode going into next year. You're going to have to work out potentially an extension with him. You're still feeling the impacts of losing your coordinators a year ago with no Ben Johnson and no Aaron Glenn. What are kind of, you know, your expectations for the Detroit Lions, especially when you see the injuries that they're dealing with defensively right now in their secondary?
22: I sort of view the Lions sort of how I view the 49ers last year, where, you know, they had the easiest schedule in the NFL, and I do think they're going to have one of the best, if not the best, offense in the league this upcoming season because of what I think Drew Petsing is going to bring. I think a lot of what his offense is very similar to what Dan Campbell wants to be offensively. And I think he doesn't get a lot of credit for, or doesn't get enough credit for, how much his hand is in the making of that offense. So if you say the offensive line is going to be healthy this year, which should be a solid bet with Penei Sewell moving to left. Blake Miller drafted to play their starting right tackle. I love the addition of Cade Mays at center. And now you just have an offensive line that you can actually count on for 17 games. And once you get there, you now have the ability to get the ball to all those talented guys in that offense. So I think, to me, they still can win the division because of how light their schedule is. It's going to be a fight because it's in the NFC North, and that defense still worries me a lot. But if they go the 49ers route last year and just ride that offense to 33 points a game, I think they can still win that division.
1: So this time of year is like built for, you know, every fan base to be super optimistic. Everybody should feel like their team has got a real shot to make an extreme leap and step forward. Is this me just getting caught up in training camp fodder, or do you really believe in this group? Caleb Williams takes the podium today and divulges that he's lost 10 to 15 pounds and that, you know, he's eating differently, sleeping differently, and he is really learning how to be a pro is what it honestly sounds like. Last year wasn't the best version of himself. It took time. It was very clunky at first offensively, but then when they hit their stride, they got it going. What are your expectations for Chicago this year right out of the chute? And am I being like overly bullish when I think Caleb could be, you know, an MVP candidate this year?
22: I think it's a little funny that I just said the Lions might have the best offense in the league, but I also think the Bears could finish with the best offense in the league this year. And I think it's because of the growth that you're going to see from all the youth on that side of the ball. Yeah. Colton Loveland going into year two. You're going to get more Luther Burden snaps. Roma Dunze starting to play a little bit more. Kyle Manunga is going to be playing more.
1: Well,
22: and I think with Caleb Williams and what Ben Johnson and Caleb Williams have talked about this offseason, it has been talking about being more efficient in the quick game. And I think that's because they know that that's the next evolution to this offense. They were incredible at creating explosives, and Ben Johnson is one of the best in the league at hunting big plays and hunting shot plays. But to some extent, their run game was their quick game last year because Caleb Williams just didn't find the right ball placement in the short area. Now, because their center, Drew Dahlman, retired, they traded for Garrett Bradbury, and their left tackle spot very quietly still hasn't been decided because Ozzie Trapulo tore his patella tendon. He's probably not going to be available for the first half of the season. Braxton Jones might be available, but he's coming off a broken leg. And then you went out and signed Jedrick Wills, who hasn't played football in 2 years, coming from Cleveland. So I think there's a lot of questions at that left tackle spot, which might make their run game a little less efficient. But if you can trade that off by being more efficient in the quick game and short area, I think you'll still be able to keep up those explosive plays and still be able to hunt those explosives. That's the next step in Caleb Williams' growth. And if we see that this year, I mean, there's really nothing else stopping them from having the best offense in football.
1: I'm excited about it, man. I think that marriage, now that those two are on the same page, you're not going to have that, like, feeling each other out period that they had all throughout the spring and in the early portions of the summer. Now you hit the ground running and everybody, you know, is, you know, aware of the expectations that they have for one another. Getting smarter here on West Wood 1 Sports Night with our pal JP Acosta, CBS Sports HQ. You can check him there on the big screen talking all things National Football League. You can also read his work at CBSSports.com. I want to go to the AFC for a second. I'm going to be in Baltimore tomorrow, checking out the Ravens, year one of the Jesse Minter era. I want to focus on the offensive side of the football. The Ravens are one of those teams, man, and, you know, I hate that I'm kind of oversimplifying it, but, like, this is how I feel about them. I can give a rat's ass what they do until the postseason, right? Like, they're a group whose grade won't be complete until we see how they finish the season. Just looking at some of the schematic changes offensively under Declan Doyle, do you think they have a good enough group up front along the offensive line to have a traditional running game that can not have Lamar Jackson involved as much, be effective, you know?
22: I think on paper, it's going to be a much more physical run game. I mean, if you're looking at Vega Ioane, John Simpson, Ethan Pocic, I believe, is going to be their starting center, who they just signed, who just came over from Cleveland off the injury. So that might be a little bit of a question mark. But, I mean, Ioane, Simpson, and then your tackles, Roger Rosengarten and Ronnie Stanley, that should give you a much more physical offensive line, a better communicating offensive line that should help a lot more in that run game. And as long as you really have Derrick Henry at running back, I think you're just going to have built-in games where you just mow teams down with efficiency. I think the bigger question for me is finding out who's going to be available when it comes to the snap efficiency for the passing game. Who's going to be that consistent down-to-down threat for Lamar Jackson? Is it going to be Zay Flowers, who has never really been the success rate? Like, we're going to get him the ball on third and five. He's been more of the, we're going to get him the ball on design jet sweeps, design touches, and explosive plays downfield. Rashad Bateman has also been an explosive downfield guy. Isaiah Likely was sort of their, like, they're in between. They're efficient chain mover. Can Mark Andrews find that rejuvenation back again? Do you sort of rely on some of the rookies? Elijah Surratt feels like a very needed receiver in that receiver core just for the back shoulder stuff that he does alone. Jacoby Lane has a lot of potential, rookie from USC, but I'm curious to see who steps up to be that consistent chain mover for the offense so it's not as much reliant on Lamar Jackson, please save us.
1: Yeah, we spoke about this last night. Obviously, the NFL season opens up with a rematch of the Super Bowl, Patriots and Seahawks. We're so far removed from that football game, but like the quarterback play in that game is god awful. If we're being honest about it, to credit to both of the defenses, but I want to put Sam Darnold under the microscope in particular, man. He led the National Football League in turnovers last year, yet the Seattle Seahawks were able to win 14 football games. What is kind of your outlook with that group? Because you lose a lot with Clint Kubiak. You're now trying to develop a new rapport, a new relationship. I'm sure a lot of the same base principles of that offense will be the same. Do you expect him to protect the football better? And then somewhere else where he really struggled, and this has been a thing over his career, is when he was under pressure, he wasn't the same quarterback either. Do you see Darnold being able to overcome the shortcomings from 2025? And if not, do you think that Seattle can have the same success?
22: I think that he should be able to, but I'm very curious about the entire operation of it all, because the two biggest things that they were losing are the offensive brain drain from going from Clint Kubiak to Brian Flurry, who I do think is a significant drop down just because we haven't seen him call plays. And then going from Kenneth Walker in the backfield to the combination of Jadarian Price when Zach Charbonnet gets healthy, and I believe Emmanuel Wilson in the backfield. So I'm curious on how much they can actually generate explosives or be snap to snap consistent in the run game. So they're not putting as much on Sam Darnold to actually have to be the superhero for this offense.
1: Real quick, JP, one thing, if you like really crunch the numbers last year, there were a team that clearly wanted to run the football week in and week out, but the efficiency was not there for a large portion of the season. They really hit their stride kind of in that final 6 weeks of the season in terms of their run game. When you go back and look, why was that? And then how different is this run scheme going to be compared to what they did last year?
22: I think it's going to still have the same bones. The foundation is going to be similar when it comes to predicated on outside zone. But I do think that they're going to lose a lot when it comes to generating explosives because, you know, Kenneth Walker's not in the backfield. Right. He was a very explosive running back for them, even though sometimes he was volatile. I call him the most exciting 3-yard carry in football because you never know what's going to happen. But I do think that they're going to lose a little bit of that punch, a little bit of that explosiveness that they did not have or they're not going to have because Walker is not on the field for them. So I'm curious how they're going to go about that, but the foundation should remain the same, very predicated on the run game. You want to get bigger personnel on the field so you can get defenses in base, and then you take your shots downfield. I understand Sam Darnold led the league in turnovers. He did have 4 turnovers in one game against the Rams. That was a meltdown game, but when you're throwing the ball as far downfield as Sam Darnold, I believe he was 2nd in the NFL in yards per attempt behind Drake May. Sometimes those 50-50 passes aren't going to go your way. So I would rather him continue to be the gunslinger to hunt the explosives in the passing game and find something in the run game when it comes to snap-to-snap consistency, because I just don't know if Sam Darnold is that guy who's going to keep the offense consistent by himself without any success in the run game.
1: To be fascinating to watch, man. We know he is, even though the numbers have looked good the past couple of years, we still look at him as a quarterback that needs to be supported and insulated properly to have success. I don't see him, even at this stage of his career, being somebody that elevates others around him. One quarterback that does do that is Joe Burrow out in Cincinnati. They're a really fascinating team to me. I love adding Boye Mafe. I love adding John Allen and Dexter Lawrence to the interior of their defense. You look at all the additions they've made on this defense, including in the secondary, bringing in Brian Cook as well. Does it work in 2026? Do we finally see the Bengals have, you know, a respectable defense that gets back to being opportunistic, trying to take the football away?
22: I think.
1: Right.
22: I'm hesitant. Just hesitant to say yes or no, because on paper they did add a lot to that room. I mean, adding Boye Mafe, trading for Dexter Lawrence obviously is the biggest move, but you also drafted Cassius Howell. You're trying to revamp your pass rush unit and add a little bit more change ups to that offense instead of the power rushers that they have. Even though Shamar Stewart just got carted off with a really ugly looking knee injury, that's going to take a hit to their pass rush. And I actually think their secondary is coming along pretty nicely. I still think they might be missing a guy, but DJ Turner's a really fun player. I like the addition of Brian Cook. Their linebacker group still might be one of the worst in the league, though. That's still the biggest issue for them. But we have seen teams sort of mask their linebacker play as long as possible and kind of lead it to really important points in the playoffs. Like the Rams do not have a very strong linebacker core, but they're able to mask it all the way up until the NFC Championship game. So if Al Golden can find the right combination to avoid his linebackers being put in the microscope, then maybe, but I don't know if they have enough talent-wise to make their weakest link at the linebacker spot not be a glaring hole.
1: It's going to be fascinating to see, man. We're going to take a trip to the AFC North next Friday when I go visit the Cleveland Browns. We will wrap up with that group. I believe we talked about them the last time we caught up, but real quick, getting your thoughts on what's happening in Cleveland. Year one of Todd Monken. I feel like I'm more bullish on them than anybody in the entire national media. Maybe I'm just totally crazy. I love what they did, revamping the offensive line, getting actual receivers and not the YMCA group they trotted out there last year. I would like to see Shedeur Sanders win the competition, because I think if he's insulated, at this point, he's more talented throwing the football than Deshaun Watson. The reports out of Cleveland today, wasn't a good day for number four. What do you make of that quarterback competition in Cleveland, and am I too high on the Browns potentially going into 26?
22: I think the Browns are more of a, we'll come back and look at you in 2027 or 2028 as a serious contender because of how much their supporting cast or their core players are very young. I mean, Carson Schlesinger is going into his second year. Jared Verse is going into his, I believe, fourth on the defensive side of the ball. Mason Graham going into his second year. On the offensive side of the ball, Spencer Fano is going to be playing at left tackle, which still might be a little bit of an issue. I do think the idea behind drafting Fano was fine and just in terms of getting your best five available, but I do wonder about his fit at left tackle. Then Casey Concepcion and Denzel Boston probably going to be your two best receivers, and they're rookies. Quinshon Judkins is going to be a second-year player coming off a fractured ankle. Harold Fannin's a second-year player. So you're relying on so many of these young guys who have not been in important football moments in the NFL, so I don't know if they're as much ready yet. But I do like the beginnings of the core that they have on that roster. If it were me, I would start Shedeur at quarterback simply because Deshaun Watson has not played good football since 2019. And I just don't think that there's a realistic, viable way for him to be a quality starter in 2026. I mean, a large part of his game is scrambling and creating plays out of structure, but he can't do that at a high level now because of the torn Achilles, because of all the injuries. And now because of that, you're finding out that his processing as a quarterback has just been completely out of whack. So unless they completely streamline that process for him, I think Shedeur Sanders should be the starter, although that offense is going to look a lot different than what we've seen Todd Monken offenses look like, even going back to Georgia with Stetson Bennett. That offense is going to look very different because Shedeur Sanders is not as much of a run threat. So I think this team, this Browns team, is going to be competitive. I don't know if they're going to be good, but they're going to be feisty. And they'll be a team where, like, okay, we'll come back when you get a quarterback in here. Or we'll come back in 2027, 2028. That's when winning needs to start to happen.
1: you're a Browns fan. I feel like you got to be happy with that. JP, we appreciate you making some time for us as always, brother. Let the people know where they can check you out at, my man.
22: 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Anywhere where football is being talked about, I'm probably there talking about it. Just follow along and see what I'm doing.
1: I got JP Acosta giving us some time here on Westwood One Sports tonight. Appreciate you, JP.
22: Thank you.
0: JP Acosta, one of the absolute best when it comes to talking all things National Football League. Appreciate him locking in with us on the program. We got about a half hour left to go and a lot more to get to here on Westwood One Sports tonight. When we come back, we will reset the top story of the show. We got an update on the future of C.J. Stroud with the Texans. We'll let you hear from C.J. Stroud. We'll let you hear from Texans GM Nick Caserio coming up on the other side. Plus, we'll take your calls on who will win the AFC North coming up in 2026. That's next here on Westwood One Sports Night.
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6: 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But every night when you go to get some Z's, how often do you really think about the temperature in your bedroom? Temperature may be one of the most underappreciated factors in sleep. That's according to the Senior Vice President of Research and Scientific Affairs at the National Sleep Foundation. We often hear about lights and screens and stress, but even modest changes in temperature and airflow can influence both how quickly you fall asleep and how deeply you stay asleep. Most experts will recommend a room temperature of 60 to 67 degrees Fahrenheit. You might also experiment with your sheets and what you actually wear to bed. Play around a bit and see what improves your sleep. You might be delightfully surprised. I'm Dr. Sanjay Gupta, helping you live a better life.
29: 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Here's Lynnell Willingham.
0: You're at the Big Voice Guy. 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About a half hour left to go in the program. We're up and at them bright and early tomorrow morning for stop number 2 on our Westwood One Sports Night training camp tour. We'll be in the Charm City paying a visit to Lamar Jackson in the Baltimore Ravens. 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I'm just tired, guys. Don't worry. 310-840-4910 is the number. It hit us up on the talking text line. I do want to wrap up the calls on the AFC North before we let you hear from Texans GM Nick Caserio as well as Texans quarterback C.J. Stroud. So let's get back to the phones. Marcus is in Dallas wanting to check in. Marcus, who do you got coming away with the AFC North crown in 2026?
7: It's going to be the Steelers all day, man. But we got one question mark. It's Mike McCarthy. Yeah. You know, the reason he
0: left. Hold on, you a Steelers fan in Dallas? Good gracious. You terrible, man.
7: Well, I'm not born in Dallas. I was born even further in the woods of Texas.
0: Oh, really? Okay.
7: We don't get into that. You know what I'm saying? But anyway, I feel you. I'm like Snoop. I became a Steelers fan when, mean Joe Green gave me his jersey for my coat. But anyway, Mike McCarthy, man, the decisions he made up in, that's why they got rid of him in Green Bay. And I can't remember all of them, but he had a bunch of decision-making problems going on in Dallas. If you know the Steelers, unless something miracle happens, we ain't gonna blow out too many teams. You're gonna have a bunch of close games, so good decisions or whatever he's gonna have to make in a lot of games, and we got a tough schedule in the middle part of that season, so he's gonna have to get off to a strong start. And I was holding my breath last year with Aaron Rodgers. Just help wise, If Aaron Rodgers go down,
0: it's over.
7: But it's Mike McCarthy for me, tough decisions that he's going to have to make and prove because, Dallas let him go really, but, it's some bad decisions he was making. And, they won some games, but when it came down to tough decisions in games, that's where Tomlin seen to excel, and we're going to see if Mike McCarthy can do the same.
0: We're going to see, man. Hopefully he can be the Aaron Rodgers whisperer, and that offense can be more formidable coming up in 26. I appreciate the call, man. The Pittsburgh's fascinating because I know there are a lot of Steelers fans out there across the country, one of the most well-represented fan bases in all of the National Football League. I know y'all are crazy about the black and gold. Y'all know how I feel about Pittsburgh. I never believed that Aaron Rodgers should have been brought back But as we got beat over the head with the decision over and over and over again throughout the offseason, I've kind of warmed up to the idea of it. The most important factor in success or failure for the Pittsburgh Steelers coming up in 2026 is going to be health, man. This team, one of the older teams in the NFL, has struggled to stay healthy on offense and on defense over the past couple of years. Their health is going to be paramount. And I think if you're a Steeler fan, the reason for optimism with this group, why you should feel really good, if they are able to stay healthy, can I just read some names here? Derek Harmon, Keanu Benton, Cam Hayward, TJ Watt, Alex Highsmith, Nick Herbig. They have a plethora of guys that can get after the quarterback. It's a veteran-laden group, and I think as formidable as that pass rush is, the most exciting piece about the 26 offseason has been what Pittsburgh's added to the secondary. You bring in Jamel Dean from Tampa Bay. You get Jaquan Brisker out of Chicago from the Bears. I love everything about what the Steelers have done on defense. The question is going to be health. They're an older group. Can they stay healthy? Even if they are healthy, I don't think they ultimately win the AFC North. I believe that title goes to Lamar Action Jackson and the Baltimore Ravens. Speaking of Lamar and the Ravens, if you're just now joining us, one of the big storylines in Baltimore going into this year's training camp is the fact that he's got a new offensive coordinator, Declan Doyle. Lamar Jackson, earlier today, spoke and gave us some kind of insight on how he feels about Declan Doyle. And just from the first couple of days of Ravens camp, that has been the story. That's been the story. It's been about Declan Doyle and what he has been able to bring to that Baltimore Ravens offense. The thing that I love the most about Declan Doyle, and you'll hear Lamar Jackson speak about it here in a moment, it feels like for the first time in a long time, there's some relatability on that Baltimore Ravens offense. This is what Lamar had to say about his new offensive coordinator.
1: Challenging me each and every day, whether it's footwork, you know, rather it's just, you know, just get the ball rolling. You know, let's get to the line of scrimmage, execute at a fast tempo. You know, in the classroom, he told me that early, you know, in the classroom, it's easy for you to just get this right. But when you get up to the line of scrimmage, it's execution fast enough, you know, and I like that. Age, it doesn't mean anything because respect is respect. You know, his title is coach. So I'm going to treat him like a coach. I don't care if he's 50, 29, 28. I don't feel like I know it all. You know, even if I feel like I know something, nah, teach me. I want to see your point of view of this. You know, so he's challenging us. And that's pretty much what I want. And I feel like every player should want that. You want the coach to bring the best out of you.
0: Lamar Jackson, I don't know if, you know, there's a laundry list of players that have more pressure on them going into the 26th season than him. He is going to be under the microscope. Look, I hate to say it, and I don't want to sound overly critical or cruel. I can give a rat's ass about what Lamar Jackson and the Ravens accomplished during the regular season. They will be judged. Their final grade will be as a result of what they do in the postseason. And I believe that this could be the year that they actually get over the hump. I'm curious to see how the offensive changes and, you know, getting a more traditional running attack and marrying your play-action pass game to your run looks. How does that help Lamar Jackson as a quarterback in 2026. 310-840-4910. Who wins the AFC North? John is in Chicago. What's up, John?
8: Hey, man. Real quick, though, Scooble's gone. MLB's not set up. They're not set up to help a small market team like Detroit. They're going to have to get rid of them. So sorry to see it, but that's just a reality. All right, let's talk AFC North. In last place, I've got the Browns. They still can't get out of their way. A lot of new coaches in the AFC North, and there's going to be an adjustment for all of them, and that includes the Browns. I think Stefanski was a good coach. He was just dealt terrible cards by ownership there, and they don't got a quarterback, man. They don't have weapons, even if
0: here's what I will say. I do think they have weapons. I do think they have an offensive line, and I think it'll, you know, come to light that they do have a quarterback. You know, I'm probably more bullish on the Browns than anybody across the country. So ease up on my Cleveland Browns, brother. No, I'm kidding.
8: I know, but also I was a big believer in their defensive guy, too, and he's gone. So as is Miles Garrett.
0: To me, I'll be honest, bro, that's the biggest loss to me, John, is the fact that, like, how not only do they miss the X's and O's expertise of Jim Schwartz, there's that attitude that he brought to that team and that entire defense. So we'll see how they're able to replace him. I appreciate the call as always, brother. Thank you for chiming in. 310-840-4910 is the number. I want to stay in the AFC and go from the AFC North to the AFC South, where the Houston Texans are fresh off of a season where they did not finish the postseason the way that they would have liked. And it's setting up for a pivotal 2026 year. They got some business to handle, though, between now and I would assume the start of the regular season. Their franchise quarterback, C.J. Stroud, officially extension eligible. The question is, will Houston commit to him long term? I believe they would be crazy as hell not to. But talking to folks around the National Football League, maybe there is some doubt on the behalf of the Houston Texans. They want to see more. Nick Caserio, Texans GM, had this to say about where things currently stand between the Texans and C.J. Stroud in these negotiations.
2: Yeah, he's had a really good offseason. It's probably the best offseason he's had since he's been here. He's had a good attitude. He's been consistent. He's got the right mindset. I'd say we've definitely had productive conversations over the course of the spring. So, I mean, there's a possibility that something could come to fruition. So we'll work through it and, you know, see what happens.
0: We'll see. That's all you really can say if you're Nick Caserio. I will give a warning, though, to Nick Caserio and the Texans, and then

0: But the reality is, Nico Collins was in and out of the lineup. The offensive line was in shambles. It was one of the worst rushing offenses in the NFL. I thought last year the Texans didn't do a good enough job of playing complementary football in terms of their offense, man. No balance. Play action pass game was not there and something that he could lean on. C.J. Stroud, we saw it in 2023, man. When you give him a running game and you allow him to work off of play action, I'm not even saying he's got to have some tremendous, you know, cast of weapons. He's a guy that I think makes others around him better, but he needs to have balance. That's the most important thing to me coming up in 2026 for the Houston Texans. How does David Montgomery add to the balance of this Houston Texans offense? C.J. Stroud, though, from the Inland Empire, so you know he's California cool, he's not stressing the fact that him and the Texans are going through some pretty high-stakes negotiations right now.
1: I think, you know, everything has been great. I'm focused on ball, trying to do what trying to just hold my bargain down on just the football side and do what I can, you know, and what I should be doing as a quarterback of this team. So I'm letting them handle it, and it seems like everything is going great. Yeah, I think pressure is part of my job, you know, so that's just something I think is part of the gig and something that I'm not, you know, naive to, but also I've learned you got to keep the main thing and, you know, just focus on one day at a time, one play, and the football is what's got me to even having the conversation to be able to get a second contract, so I got to focus on football.
0: I told you all I used to mess with this chick where wherever she would have some sort of tragedy in her life, whenever she'd get too stressed, she'd just dye her hair a different color. It was a weird-ass bit. I thought it was strange. C.J. Stroud went from dreads to, like, this temp fade. I don't know if that's a good sign or a bad sign, but clearly he is acknowledging that change is very much needed. I expect him to come up big time for the Houston Texans in 2026. If he can bounce back and look anywhere close to what we saw during his rookie campaign, the Texans are going to represent the AFC in the Super Bowl. We go from the AFC to the NFC. The NFC South in particular. The quarterback situation currently in Atlanta is one that is honestly head-scratching. Here is where things currently stand with the Falcons. Remember, Michael Penix, season-ending ACL surgery back in November. The thought was that he was going to be ready for the first day of training camp. Well, that first day of training camp is come and gone. We got an update from Michael Penix on where he is from a health standpoint. He's not going to take the practice field, guys, for 4 more weeks. 4 more weeks. Now Tua Tagovailoa also not practicing as he's dealing with a back strain. The Falcons are in such a god-awful spot right now. And when you consider their supporting cast of Drake London, all-pro Kyle Pitts, and the best running back in the land, Bijan Robinson, this team, all it needs is a healthy quarterback with a pulse. That's it. And they'll make some noise because it's a good supporting cast. It's a good offensive line. It's an ascending defense. This is what we feared all offseason when they decided to go with two left-handed guys. If they both get hurt, you telling me there's a third left-handed quarterback out there? Hell no. Of course not. So now if you're the Atlanta Falcons, whenever Tua or Penix does come back, it's almost like you're flipping your playbook. It's crazy, man. We'll see what happens with the Atlanta Falcons coming up in 2026. But Michael Penix on the show for at least another month. All right, Denton Day going to put the show to bed for us, as he always does. D-Day, what you got for us, man?
2: We're talking rappers and cannonballs to close the show next.
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9: A better life with Dr. Sanjay Gupta.
10: They say consistency is key, but sometimes you just gotta switch it up. A new study out of Harvard School of Public Health found that varying your exercise routine could add years to your life. What exercise someone did didn't matter much. What did matter was that all the exercises together worked all the muscle groups in their body. Now, an added benefit to changing things up is it can help you push through the plateau effect. That's when your body gets so efficient at doing something that you actually stop getting better at it. And we know from previous research that specializing in any one sport at a young age can make someone actually more prone to injury. And as experts we talk to point out, even elite athletes switch up things with their workouts, making sure to target strength, cardio, flexibility, balance, and doing that every single week. I'm Dr. Sanjay Gupta, helping you live a better life.
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29: And you never know what you're going to find.
30: Literally, not a single time.
29: Life is like a box of chocolates. You never know what you're going to get. Fun fact, I've only seen that movie once. Wait, so was that a thing where you like hadn't seen that Tom Hanks movie?
30: Forrest Gump. Yeah.
29: The fact that I referred to it as that Tom Hanks movie.
30: The Tom Hanks movie, yeah.
29: Is amazing. But no. What are you watching right now, D-Day? You finished Unreal?
30: I did finish Unreal. I'm not fully through Quarterback. I don't really care to see the Jaden injury thing. I lived it. Yeah. I don't need to necessarily see it again. I'm not really. I don't know what I'm watching. I'm watching Training Camp tomorrow. I'm getting another 3 hours of sleep, and I'm watching Training Camp.
29: Yeah, we're about to watch. We're about to watch our eyelids. Appreciate Oliver Popular keeping us on track as he always does. Thank you to the super producer Denton Day. We appreciate you on the phones as well. Big shout out to JP Acosta of CBS Sports HQ. 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
5: Treasury quietly released its official financial report for 2025. It appears by its own numbers, the U.S. government seems insolvent. It's reported that the Treasury shows about $6 trillion in assets and over $47 trillion in liabilities. Add it all up, and it looks like the U.S. owes more than $130 trillion it doesn't have. If that were a family, they'd earn $52,000 a year, spend $73,000, and already be more than $1 million underwater. Any accountant would call that insolvent. So how does the government fix this? It can print money, which erodes your purchasing power, it can raise taxes, or it can cut benefits. 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

0: full swing. NFL Back Together Weekend coming up this weekend as well. I'll be out boots on the ground in Pittsburgh for Back Together Weekend, out in Latrobe, PA, and out at St. Vincent College, the fourth stop on our Westwood One Sports Night training camp tour, where we'll go to seven different training camps over the course of about 9 to 10 days. Our next stop is tomorrow in Baltimore with the Ravens. In lieu of that, I want to continue our division preview series, putting the AFC North under the microscope. Who is going to win a division that I think is as wide open as any in the National Football League, if I'm being honest, man? I can make the case, and I know some of you are going to say, oh, Lord, this brother's tripping. I can make the case for three out of the four teams in the division winning. I can make a case for the Steelers winning in the division. I can make a case for the Ravens. I can make a case for the Bengals. You all thought I was going to say four teams, didn't you? I know. I have been uber bullish on the Cleveland Browns, but I'm not stuck on stupid. I know I have a better chance of growing a full beard than the Browns do of winning the AFC North in 2026. And I'm a naked face mole rat. That just is what it is. But I want to start with Cleveland when talking about this AFC North, because it's the team that we talk about the most here, it feels like, on Westwood One Sports Night, because I have an affinity for this group. I think they're going to be better than what the general public is giving them credit for. The thing that's going to decide Cleveland's year in 2026 is how much productivity are they going to get out of the offense, right? We know that defense is going to be star-studded, and I love what they've done here over the last couple of days, signing some building blocks to long-term extensions. Grant Delpit put pen to paper on a three-year, $36 million deal earlier today. We gave you the Denzel Ward news yesterday, 2 years, $62 million. So clearly, the Browns identifying some pieces that they want to move forward with long-term, but it's all going to be about the offense here when it comes to Cleveland. Our guy Tony, gosh, I always always butcher our brother's name. It's a radio host out in Cleveland from 92.3 The Fan. And his first name's not Tony. Brain fart, guys. Folks started practice today out in Cleveland is what I would say and what I wanted to get to. As far as how today went, the QB tracker out in Berea, Ohio at Browns practice. Shedeur Sanders, 16 of 19, no touchdowns, no picks. Deshaun Watson, 12 of 22, zero touchdowns, two interceptions. Every tweet I read today, is how I would put it, every tweet that I read today out of Browns practice was that Deshaun Watson was god-awful. He's calling it what it is. His ass is terrible. And we know it. I say it all the time. His talents are left on a massage table, littered across the country, different massage tables, all throughout the U.S. of A. But in all reality, right, the reason why Deshaun Watson's cooked, the reason why Deshaun Watson will never be the same again is because the quarterback position, more than any other position in all of pro sports, is dependent on muscle memory. When you spend as much time on the shelf as Deshaun Watson does and has, and you're not getting reps, you lose the footwork. Your mechanics deteriorate, man. That is just the reality of the situation and what happens. I believe that is the case for Deshaun Watson, and he'll never be the same guy ever again throughout the course of his NFL career. Shedeur Sanders, too, is what makes this interesting. I know how I feel about Mr. Perfect Timing himself, Baby Dion, as I refer to him as. You surround him with weapons, which they have at the wide receiver spot, Denzel Boston, KC Concepcion, Isaiah Bond, Harold Fannin. You surround him with weapons like you did at the University of Colorado with, you know, LaJonte Wester and Travis Hunter and Jimmy Horn. You know what type of brother Shedeur is at the quarterback position. Man, he can sling it. He's a distributor of the football. He's accurate. He knows how to layer throws. They just got to keep him upright. And I believe they're going to be able to do that with their revamped offensive line. So Zion Johnson was one of the big free agent signings this offseason for the Cleveland Browns, breaking the bank at the guard spot. He comes in, plug and play at your left guard spot. You bring in Elgton Jenkins from the Green Bay Packers. Sorry, I was popular. Going to be very, very good for the Cleveland Browns. And I just love this time around going into training camp. The Browns are just so much more formidable on the offensive side of the football from a personnel standpoint. In a receiving core, that's cute. Y'all know how I feel about football. The game is won and lost in the trenches. I like their offensive line. I like their defensive line. They will be better than folks give them credit for. How about I make – ooh, I'm feeling it. Can I make a bold prediction here on Westwood One Sports Night? Am I allowed to do that? You're damn right I am. It's our program. I don't know if this has ever happened in the history of the NFL. I believe all four teams from the AFC North will make the AFC playoffs. I believe all four teams from the AFC North will make the postseason. There are four division winners, right? And then there are three wild cards. I believe all three wild cards come out of the North, meaning teams like either New England or Buffalo is not making the playoffs. There's only one team coming out of the AFC East. There's only going to be one team coming out of the AFC South, one team coming out of the AFC West. That's how good I think this division is. That's how good I think the Browns are. If you were to line up the Browns versus the Chargers right now, give me Cleveland. Give me Cleveland. If you were to line up the Browns versus the damn Patriots, I'd probably take the Patriots. But y'all get what I'm saying here. I'm bullish on this group. They have a real shot to exceed expectations. And here's the thing about the NFL. We know this. Injuries can change the landscape and trajectory of a season in an instant. In an instant. So let's not act like there's no scenario in which Cleveland can make the postseason coming up in 2026. I want to begin to open up the phone lines at 310-840-4910 here on Westwood One Sports Night. The very next stop on our Westwood One Sports Night training camp tour is later on today in Baltimore with the Ravens. In lieu of that, as we continue our division preview series, who wins the AFC North coming up in 2026? 310-840-4910 is the number. We took a look at the Cleveland Browns. The team that I think is got the widest variance of any team in the division is the Cincinnati Bengals. The Cincinnati Bengals, to me, I can see the Bengals going all the way to the Super Bowl. I can see the Bengals also being a 6-win team that misses the playoffs. According to our friends at the DraftKings Sportsbook, the Bengals have the second-best odds to win this division at plus 184, right? I believe they've got a legitimate shot. The biggest thing, if you're a Bengals fan, the biggest reason for optimism that you have is that your Achilles heel over the past several years, to me, has been your defense and your pass rush in particular. You have done a lot and left no stone unturned in terms of improving that. Boye Mafe coming over from the Super Bowl champion Seattle Seahawks. Dexter Lawrence, a perennial All-Pro, coming from the Giants. Former Pro Bowl D tackle John Allen brought in by way of the Minnesota Vikings. You drafted arguably, you know, the best rusher out of the SEC last year in Cassius Howell. Like, he should be able to give you some juice. I love what you have at corner with DJ Turner. They're real, and I don't know, it just seems like I'm just running off names here at this point. But, like, the bottom line is their biggest Achilles heel last year was their front seven. They couldn't stop the run. They couldn't impact the opposing team's quarterback. I just named you four difference makers that they've added to improve this football team, to improve this defense. You can act as if you're sleep on the Bengals if you want. They got a crapper get off of the pot, shake a leg or lose one, as I like to say. How many seats in the NFL are hotter than Zach Taylor's right now, guys? Taki hot, as I like to say, en fuego, you know? If he don't win, especially early on, his ass is out of there. I'm telling you. And then this gets us to the cynical thoughts of our producer, Denton Day, who's already looking ahead at possible scenarios if things go bad this year for the Bengals of how Joe Burrow could potentially be somewhere else. That's the other risk that I think Cincy runs here. Yeah, you want to be good because you want to sell tickets. You want to make money. You want to make the playoffs. More importantly, you want to keep your quarterback happy. You want to keep your quarterback happy. Joe Burrow is, what, top four, top five most talented quarterbacks in the sport right now? Yet, he hasn't played in a postseason game since when? 2022? 2023? It's been a while. It's been a while. When you have a guy like him, who's a generational talent at the position, you want to maximize the window that he has in his prime. You do. And right now, I don't think the Bengals are. I don't think the Bengals are. But this offseason, based off of what they did via free agency and the draft to improve that defense, I love where Cincinnati's headed. On the offensive side of the football for the Bengals, we know how they get down on that side. You know what I'm saying? Joe Burrow throwing to the best wide receiver duo in football, talking about Ja'Marr Chase and T. Higgins. I love it. They had some issues last year on the interior. Dylan Fairchild, Dalton Risner at guard. I'm curious to see how those two are able to handle themselves. I like this team overall, though, man. I do. And I talk about the Eagles all the time in the NFC as a team that's got just a super wide variance in terms of, you know, how their season could go. I feel the same way about the Bengals. I can see the Bengals being a 12-win team that punches their ticket to the Super Bowl. I could also see the Bengals being a 6-win team that gets his coaching staff fired at season's end. Putting the AFC North under the microscope, we'll take three stops in the NFC North on our Westwood One Sports Night training camp tour beginning later this morning out in Baltimore in the Charm City. We'll go out to B-More to check out Lamar Jackson, Jesse Minter, and the Baltimore Ravens. The beginning of a new era out there in B-More. On Saturday, we'll be out there for Back Together Weekend in the NFL for Pittsburgh Steelers training camp out in Latrobe. And then next Friday, we'll be out in Berea, Ohio, taking a up-close-and-personal look at the Cleveland Browns. In lieu of that, who should be the favorite to win the AFC North? 310-840-4910. The Ravens have the best odds at winning it at minus 112. Bengals have the second-best odds at plus 184. The Pittsburgh Steelers have the third best odds at plus 510. And they're the group that I feel like internally probably feels the best about themselves, right? Aaron Rodgers decided to come back. Yes, you moved on from Mike Tomlin. Yes, you're entering a new era under Mike McCarthy. But I think the Steelers feel like, hey, last year, We got our whistle wet in terms of like showing the world, hey, you know, if we're healthy, we can be a formidable group. We are going to be a frisky team that can compete to win 9-10 games regularly. But what they did this offseason, going out and adding Michael Pittman, here was their biggest issue last year to me. That defense was legit, as they always are. They had some injuries in the secondary that kind of hampered them a little bit down the stretch. But overall, I thought the defense was really good once again. The problem with Pittsburgh is they could not create and generate explosives on the offensive side of the football. Aaron Rodgers was dead last in the NFL in terms of yards per attempt, and they pushed the ball vertically, you know, less than any other team in football. Bringing in Michael Pittman, another guy that can stretch the field vertically for you, I think is a huge, huge help if you are Aaron Rodgers in the Pittsburgh Steelers. The other sneaky brother that they brought in, rookie Jeremy Bernard out of the University of Alabama, a burner, and a guy that Aaron Rodgers has already spent a lot of time with here early on in camp. We heard from Jeremy Bernard during the mandatory minicamp talking about, you know, how Aaron Rodgers, you know, sees something in him because he's always on him. He's always critiquing him, always giving him something that he could work on. Love that the young pup appreciates that. He should have a good year as well. This supporting cast that Rodgers has, man. This supporting cast that Aaron Rodgers has between DK Metcalf, between Pat Freiermuth, and Michael Pittman and Jeremy Bernard. You bring in Rico Dowdle, who's coming in off of the best year of his career. I'm telling you, the Steelers will be a force to be reckoned with coming up in 2026. It's why I think this division has a chance to be the best in football next year. I believe all four teams have a chance to make the postseason. We may see history where the entire AFC North makes the NFL's second season and punches their ticket to the playoffs. How likely is that? Probably not, because the Browns are the ugly stepchild in the conversation. But you know what's a lot more likely? The Steelers, Bengals, and Ravens all getting in. Just is what it is, man. It is what it is. I want to let you hear from Steelers quarterback Aaron Rodgers, because y'all know I was not a big proponent of him returning for the 2026 season. We got some more insight yesterday as to why Aaron Rodgers is back for 2026.
1: What is it? Why is this it?
2: I thought last year might be it. And then Mike got hired and I talked to the wife and she said, you can do one more year. So I said, well, see if it works out. And then it kind of all came together.
3: We just talked to DK earlier and he said, saying it's the last year might just be something guys
2: say
3: you don't get hit this year, you want to come back another year. You
0: don't
3: have any kind of debate or
0: no, zero debate. What are the odds that Aaron Rodgers is like pulling a Manti Te'o? We've never seen this man's wife. And I don't know what woman out there would have the patience to deal with his ass in a real deal setting. But man,
4: he brings her up all the time. He's like asking for us.
0: I know.
4: Because he is such a public figure and he's been in public relationships. Not that everyone needs to know everything about your relationship, but
0: didn't
4: him
0: he date
4: in particular.
0: Danica Patrick?
4: What's that?
0: But didn't he date Danica Patrick?
4: Yeah, it didn't go well. And Olivia Munn didn't go well. And Jeez. Jalene Woodley didn't go well.
0: He knows how to pick them, though. I guess, right?
4: I mean, more or less, it's not, those are all attractive women, but it's just he constantly mentions the wife, and then he gets very weird when people will be like, well, let's see a picture of your wife.
0: Yeah. It is strange, man. 310-840-4910 is the number. I want you all to begin to line up on the phones with this. We're in Baltimore tomorrow, the next stop on our Westwood One Sports Night training camp tour. We'll take a visit to Baltimore to check out the Ravens. It's a Wednesday here on Westwood One Sports Night, so you know how we get down. Our division preview series continues. Who is most likely to win the AFC North coming up in 2026? I'll give you my official prediction, plus take your calls on it next here on Westwood One Sports Night.
5: The NBA has reshaped in one summer. LeBron and Jaylen Brown are in Philly. Giannis is headed to Miami. Paul George is a Celtic. And that's just the Eastern Conference. Who will challenge the Knicks for the NBA crown? Westwood One Sports.
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20: I don't know about you, but my social media feeds are flooded with lotions and potions and gadgets, all promising to unlock different components of longevity. But if you log off, take a step back from all the hype, you'll find that the actual keys to a longer, healthier life are hiding in plain sight. There are four of them. Number one, nutrition. The Mediterranean diet really is the gold standard. Number two, exercise. You should be getting 150 minutes of moderate intensity exercise or 75 minutes of vigorous intensity exercise every week, plus strength training and stretching. Number three, sleep. Sleep is when your body and your brain repair themselves. You should be getting 7 to 9 hours a night. And finally, number four, often gets forgotten, socialization. It's not a bonus. It's a necessity for a healthy life, finding a sense of community, purpose, and belonging. I'm Dr. Sanjay Gupta, helping you live a better life.
21: 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Here's Lindell Willingham.
0: Yes, indeed. You heard the big voice guy. Youngest in charge, Lindell Willingham, rocking out with you as we get you up to 3 a.m. Eastern time here on West Football Sports Night. NFL training camp in full swing. Our training camp tour continues tomorrow in Baltimore as we pay a visit to Lamar Action Jackson and the Ravens. In lieu of that, as well as it being a Wednesday here on West Football Sports Night, we continue our NFL division preview series with the AFC North. Who do you think is going to win the North? 310-840-4910 is the number. You can tweet at me as well. It is at NELL_BTP. we've done a pretty decent job previewing this division. We've talked about three out of the four teams, except for the Baltimore Ravens, the group that I think is actually going to win the AFC North. I believe year one of Jesse Minter will bear the results that Ravens fans have been desperately hoping for since Lamar Jackson has come to town. I believe this is the year that Lamar Jackson gets over his postseason bugaboos. And let's be honest, guys, I love Lamar Jackson as much as the next guy does. I give a rat's ass about what he does during the regular season. I get it, man. He's arguably been one of the greatest regular season quarterbacks of all time. When you consider the numbers, you consider him being a multi-time MVP, you consider how electric he's been. But here's the reality. In eight career postseason games, Lamar Jackson, at times, has looked like a shell of himself. Let's call it like we see it, right? You're going into your eighth year in the National Football League. At some point, if you're Lamar Jackson, y'all know what I like to say, you got to shake a leg or lose one. It is damn near Super Bowl or bust if you are the Baltimore Ravens. And for a team to be in year one of a new coaching regime and a new staff, to have those type of expectations, you probably think I'm crazy. No, it has everything to do with who's under center. Declan Doyle, brought in as the new offensive coordinator of the Baltimore Ravens. The number one change that I expect to see from Baltimore this time around is the physicality that I expect that rushing attack to have. I expect it to look a lot different, you know, with this wide zone run scheme. I expect it to look a lot more traditional in terms of the way that they run the football. We may see Lamar Jackson have his fewest rushing attempts ever coming up this year. I believe the QB run game is going to be a part of what they do, but I believe they're going to take a lot of the pressure off of him and lean into this big physical offensive line that they have. They brought back John Simpson, right? You draft the big kid out of Penn State, the best interior guard, or the best interior lineman, rather, in the entire 2026 class. Your tackle tandem of Ronnie Stanley and Roger Rosengarten, two big behemoths, man. They're going to be a lot more physical at the point of attack in the running game. What I'm geeked up for, though, is how Lamar benefits off of the running game. Similarly to what we're seeing in Washington with Jaden Daniels being put under center more, you know, with David Blough and trying to capitalize off the play-action pass game, I expect that to be the case with Lamar Jackson and Declan Doyle coming up here in year two. I expect their run game and their pass game to be married more than it ever has been. Lamar Jackson in 2026 will be one of the best play-action quarterbacks in all of the NFL. It just is what it is. He is going to have more play-action attempts than he's ever had. But here's the thing, like I said a moment ago, I love Lamar. I think he's got a chance to go down as the greatest quarterback of all time. Y'all know how bullish I am on him. But at the end of the day, if you don't perform when the lights are the brightest, it's hard for me to be able to sit up here and continue to back you. And that's what I've done with Lamar Jackson. I've given him the benefit of the doubt because I understand how much of the burden he carries for that football team. Inserting Declan Doyle is the first step to Lamar Jackson not having to be Superman. According to folks in that Ravens building, Declan Doyle is actually the one that is Superman. Lamar Action Jackson, the multi-time MVP, had this to say about his new signal caller in the Charm City.
1: Challenging me each and every day, whether it's footwork, you know, rather it's just, you know, just get the ball rolling. You know, let's get to the line of scrimmage, execute at a fast tempo. You know, in the classroom, he told me that early, you know, in the classroom, it's easy for you to just get this right. But when you get up to the line of scrimmage, it's execution fast enough, you know, and I like that. Age, it doesn't mean anything because respect is respect. You know, his title is coach. So I'm going to treat him like a coach. I don't care if he's 50, 29, 28. I don't feel like I know it all. You know, even if I feel like I know something, nah, teach me. I want to see your point of view of this. You know, so he's challenging us, and that's pretty much what I want. And I feel like every player should want that. You want the coach to bring the best out of you.
0: Lamar Jackson sounds like a dude that is geared up for a massive 2026 season. If he is able to meet the expectations that I have for him, not only will the Ravens bounce back from their poor failures last year, I think they'll be one of the best teams in the AFC. I believe the Ravens, like Vegas does, I believe the Ravens will win the AFC North. Our pals at the DraftKings Sportsbook have him as, with the best odds to win the division at minus 112. I believe that comes to fruition. But like I continue to say, they can win the division every year for the rest of Lamar's career if they want to. If they do not have postseason success, it's all going to be for nothing. 310-840-4910. Who is your favorite to win the AFC North? And then what does Lamar Jackson have to do this postseason to get over the hump? 310-840-4910. What does Lamar have to do during the playoffs this year to get this monkey off of his back? And I'll give you the numbers here once again if you're just joining us. 8 career playoff starts, 10 touchdowns to 7 interceptions, and the sack total is you know, risen dramatically as well. He's got to protect the football in the playoffs a lot better than he has at this point in his career. If he does, I think the Ravens have a shot to go on a legitimate run in the landscape of the AFC. 310-840-4910 is the number. Who do you have winning the AFC North coming up here during the 2026 season? 310-840-4910. Let's go to Ryan in Dallas, who's been on hold the longest, batting leadoff for us tonight here on Westwood One Sports Night. Ryan, what's going on, brother? Welcome in.
2: Yes, sir. I appreciate all of your opinions. Love it all. But you were hot on the Browns about maybe 15 minutes ago.
0: Hot on the Browns all of a sudden, being go ahead. I'll let you continue before I cut you off. How rude of me. Go ahead.
2: Yeah. No. Go ahead.
0: No, it's your floor, buddy. You go ahead.
2: Okay. Yeah. So you were hot on the Browns earlier, and then now all of a sudden we're going on the Ravens, and then the Steelers, and then the Bengals. So we're jumping all over the place. So I don't understand which opinion that you're actually going to really throw out there. And then
0: I just told you that I believe the Ravens are going to win the North. That's the opinion. That's the take that I've given here. We're previewing the entire division, pal. Who do you think is going to win the division?
2: I'll take the Bengals over that, because I think the Steelers are going to be absolute dog, because I think Aaron Rodgers is toast. And I
0: Aaron Rodgers is cursed.
2: No, toast.
0: Oh, okay, toast.
2: Like,
0: okay,
2: being done for his career. I love him. I think he's probably a top 4 or 5 quarterback of all time.
0: You just don't see it this year with Pittsburgh. I don't either. Don't appreciate the call, pal. 310-840-4910 is the number. I think with this entire AFC North division, the one thing that you can never question is the toughness of this division. We know how physical and black and blue the games are between the Steelers and the Ravens. We know the physicality that the Browns are accustomed to playing with, being one of the most formidable defenses in football over the past several years. The Bengals are the only group that feels like they're a little bit soft, with a capital S. Things got chippy today at Bengals practice, and their quarterback, Joe Burrow, he was here for it.
9: But did you guys feel like you had an edge out there?
22: Number one sure had one today. Number zero did too. So, you know, those two are two of the best in the league, and they're going to be going at it every day. So whatever those guys need to get excited to get better, go ahead and do it.
9: Do you like that? Is that
22: good, do you think? To an extent. When it starts to interrupt practice, not too much. But if you can, you know, maybe punch somebody in the face in about, you know, 15 to 20 seconds and then get back lined up, that's probably ideal.
0: That is probably ideal. I would agree, Joe Burrow, that is probably ideal. I think this Bengals team, the toughness element of them is kind of lacked over the past several seasons. It feels like they're all finesse, is the best way that I can describe Cincinnati. Them going back to the well and being a better running team in 2026, I think will help them out as well, too. I'm a big Chase Brown fan. Chase Brown last year, while Jamar and T. Higgins were, you know, on the shelf at times, while Burrow was on the shelf at times, Chase Brown was the consistent factor, the consistent presence, rather, of this Cincinnati Bengals offense. I expect him to have another big year coming up in 2026. I believe the Baltimore Ravens will win the AFC North. So do our friends at the DraftKings Sportsbook. They give them the best odds at minus 112. Who do you think wins the AFC North coming up here in 2026? 310-840-4910 is the number. We'll take a couple of different stops throughout the AFC North as we roll throughout our Westwood One Sports Night training camp tour, which continues with stop number two tomorrow morning in Baltimore, paying a visit to the Ravens. We'll be in Pittsburgh on Saturday, paying a visit to the Steelers. And then next Friday, August the 7th, we'll be in Berea, Ohio, checking in on the Cleveland Browns. 310-840-4910 is the number. Who do you got winning the AFC North coming up here in 2026? TJ is in Michigan wanting to chime in. TJ, what's going on, man?
3: Hey, thanks for having me.
0: Yes, sir. Appreciate you chiming in.
3: Yeah, I think Lamar Jackson and Baltimore Ravens have a clear higher ceiling than anyone in that, you know, in the region. So I think they can go for it. I think, honestly, if Lamar Jackson can, you know, take those safe throws instead of going for long shots, that they can trust their defense. And on paper, I mean, they're stronger than anyone really out there. So if they can, they can really chime in and lock in, they got more grit. I believe we might see Lamar Jackson, while he's healthy, you know, the best season he may ever have. So I have high hopes for him. I think he deserves it. Been watching this man since high school, since he did that crazy play right before going into the end zone.
0: Yes, sir.
3: And so, yeah, I would love to see him do something, you know, significant to the point where maybe he might bring a Super Bowl to Baltimore.
0: It'd be huge, man. I appreciate the call. The other piece that I have conveniently omitted about Baltimore and what their Achilles heel was last year, this Ravens defense in 2026, it did not look like your traditional Baltimore Ravens defense. They couldn't get after the passer consistently. There were major, major issues for that group in the secondary. And they were, you know, battered by injury. This offseason, they've gotten, some really good news when it comes to their defense. They got some really good news earlier this afternoon as well. It's Justin Madubuike not going to be on the physically unable to perform list. He's ready to go and practice for the first time since week two of last year. So getting him back in the fold, I think it's going to be huge. As much as we talk about Lamar Jackson and the Ravens' offense, I do believe their defense is the determining factor for their success coming up in 2026. Last year, what were they ranked? What, 24th in the NFL in terms of yards per game allowed? And then the thing that I go back to over the course of my lifetime, I'm 28 years of age, right? Over my entire life, the Ravens have always had a pass rush. Always had a pass rush. Last year, they didn't. And it had a lot to do with Madubuike not being in the lineup. You get him back, you make the trade to acquire Trey Hendrickson. You got Travis Jones coming back. You got year two of Mike Green. They're cooking with gas when it comes to their pass rush. I believe the Ravens defense will be much improved coming up in 2026. And if they are, this could be the year that they finally get over the hump. Dan is in New Jersey wanting to chime in on the AFC North. Dan, what you got for us?

0: but I want to give you my take on the Steelers.
1: Yes, sir.
0: One, nobody cares about Aaron Rodgers' wife. Who cares if she exists? I don't even care about this man. All right? I don't know why nobody really talked about this or brought this up last year. If you remember in that playoff game last year, at the end of the game, when the game was over, this man took himself out of the game.
1: Hold on, pal. Dan, he was getting his ass handed to him. He was getting broken in half. Okay.
0: That's fine, but he got him in that mess, right?
1: That's true.
0: So let me tell you something.
1: Mm-hmm.
0: Can you tell me, or can I ask you something? Can you tell me the last time you saw a starting quarterback, a legit starting quarterback in this league, in a playoff game that is losing, that leaves the game due to non-injury at the end of the game?
1: Just checking himself out.
0: Everybody else take their licks with everybody else.
1: Yeah.
0: I'm sorry.
1: It's abnormal, and I'm glad you double-clicked on it. It highlights it perfectly. I'm going to let you run, Dan, because we're up against the clock. I appreciate you as always, man. 310-840-4910. Taking your calls on the AFC North, the division that can be one of the most competitive in all of the National Football League coming up in 2026. I've got the Baltimore Ravens ending up on top and winning that division. I also think Lamar Jackson gets over his postseason bugaboos coming up in 2026. What say you? 310-840-4910. Who do you got winning the AFC North? We'll take your calls on that. Plus, one of the newest head coaches in the NFL, Mike LaFleur, put his foot in his mouth. How? We'll let you hear from him next here on Westwood One Sports Night.
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22: Why the Ravens haven't advanced in the playoffs. Obviously, it's easy to put Lamar's numbers under the microscope. Clearly, he is just a totally different quarterback in the regular season and in the postseason. The other thing I think you got to do, too, is, I mean, Todd Monken, what was it, 2024? The way that they self-sabotaged themselves in 24 by just not throwing the football or not running, not being balanced enough, rather, in that postseason game, not handing it off and running it after having just so much success in that game and throughout the season as a rushing team. I don't know if you can put all of the postseason woes on Lamar. Todd Monken wears some of it for what happened in 2024. As well. 310-840-4910. Ryan is in Columbus wanting to check in. Ryan, what's going on, man? Welcome in to Westwood One Sports Night. What you got for us?
23: Thanks for taking my call.
22: Yes, sir.
23: I'm a Steeler fan. I think it's going to be the Ravens. I like Jesse Minter a lot as their head coach. Hopefully that gets their stuff together on defense. Mm-hmm. But I will say, as a fan of the Steelers, don't sleep on them.
22: I'm not sleeping at all.
23: I think one thing that doesn't really get talked about as much with McCarthy is his hires, because I think that was something that Tomlin kind of held the team back with. I questioned some of his hires, especially for the offensive side of the ball, and I wasn't much of a fan of Terrell Austin for the defense. So I think some of the hires he had, Patrick Graham, I think will be interesting. One of his big strengths, at least, was adapting, which doesn't say much, but...
22: Well, he didn't have no talent in Vegas. So he had to adapt. So I think that's why they used that to describe him. But
23: yeah. I mean, for what he had in Vegas, I mean, outside Max Crosby,
22: he made a dollar out of 15 cents is the best way that I would put it, man. And I think that's a good point. I do feel like he's going to be able to maximize the personnel that Pittsburgh has on defense. I appreciate the call as always, brother. 310-840-4910 is the number here on Westwood One Sports Night. I believe the Baltimore Ravens are going to walk away the champs of the AFC North coming up in 2026. What say you? 310-840-4910 is the number. We'll take your calls on who is going to win the AFC North. Plus, we got a bunch of other things to get to coming up here in this 1 a.m. hour on the East Coast as well. As promised, I'll let you hear the ridiculous comments made from new Cardinals head coach Mike LaFleur. Plus, we will recap Commanders practice from earlier this morning. Myself, Denton Day, out there, boots on the ground for practice number one of a pivotal year number three for the Washington Commanders. We'll also be joined in this 1 a.m. hour by Commanders Pro Bowl safety and special teamer Jeremy Reeves, as he gave us an exclusive here on Westwood One Sports Night. So much to get to, so much to look forward to as we get ready to enter the 1 a.m. hour on the East Coast. We'll preview the Commanders and let you hear from Mike LaFleur next.
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27: 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It appears by its own numbers, the U.S. government seems insolvent. 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

0: 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Here's Linnell Willingham.
1: Full transparency, first and foremost, I am Linnell Willingham. This is Westwood One Sports Night, getting you up to 3 a.m. Eastern Time. Full transparency, the lyrics to this instrumental, I don't know if anyone out there is familiar with the song. The only reason I know it is it's because it's on the Madden NFL 2026 soundtrack, and the lyrics are like, dip it, and that's all he says for like 3 minutes. Fire beat, though. 310-840-4910. Taking your calls on who you think wins the AFC North. I've drawn my line in the sand. I think it's going to be Lamar Jackson and the Baltimore Ravens. I also believe that all four teams out of the AFC North will make the postseason. Yes, including the Cleveland Browns. It'll be something that's never happened in the history of the NFL. And it's a bad sign if you're, you know, a fan of maybe like the Patriots, or you're a fan of the Chargers, or a fan of the Broncos. Because look, a lot of these divisions in the AFC have multiple teams that have a real shot. They can make an argument to say, hey, we're the best. But I think this North, the toughness of this division, I think their schedules will also help them out, man. I think the Browns are going to outkick their coverage and exceed expectations coming up here in 2026. We continue our training camp tour tomorrow. I got to stop saying tomorrow. Later on this morning in Baltimore with the Ravens, paying a visit to Lamar Action Jackson and company. In lieu of that, we asked you, who do you think is going to win the AFC North? 310-840-4910. We also had stop one of the training camp tour today. We were out in Ashburn, Virginia, looking at the 2026 Washington Commanders. They're going into a pivotal year number three under Jaden Daniels, Dan Quinn, and Adam Peters. We started off the show talking about the potential, contract controversy between C.J. Stroud and the Houston Texans. I believe they should pay him right now because the price only goes up if you wait. And next offseason, Jaden Daniels, Caleb Williams, Drake May, Bo Nix, all extension eligible. Another reason why year number three is so pivotal for Jaden Daniels. Throughout the spring, right, I got to follow this group as well, but it's different when you're on the practice field in training camp. It's different when it's camp time rather than OTAs. I think the OTAs and the mandatory mini camp, and this is for every program across the National Football League, I think OTAs and mandatory mini camp are traditionally about honing in and focusing on individual skills, right? When it comes to training camp, I think at that point the team becomes the priority. I think at that point the team becomes what's most important. A couple of observations I had from today's session, the thing that jumps out right off of the rip to me. Last year I was out there boots on the ground for practice number one of Commanders camp. This year's first practice compared to last year's first practice, it is literally a night and day difference. If you're watching us on YouTube, you can do so by searching Westwood One Sports Night. You know the graphic that we have up for this show. It is me with a temp fade. Drastically different than me with a 1.5 wave cut. The practice is drastically different last year to this year for the Commanders as well. Last year's opening session went for about 45 minutes, and it was like a glorified walkthrough. Today, they went damn near 2 hours. A lot of good on good, meaning they were doing a lot of competitive periods. And when you think about where the Commanders want to get to in 2026, having more competitive practice periods, competing more in practice, I think only makes you better. That is the name of the game when it comes to training camp for the Commanders. It's going to be competition. You got to compete. Y'all know how I get down. I want the damn lunch ladies competing for who's got the juiciest sirloin. I want the damn janitors competing for who mops the floor the best. You got to compete. Heavy levels of competition today out at Commanders practice. We've talked about this all offseason as well. New offensive coordinator in David Blau, new defensive coordinator in Durante Jones. On day one of camp, it should have been to the surprise of nobody. The defense further ahead than where the offense is. The competitive period that we saw today in Washington was a lot of red zone work. Starting offense versus the starting defense. And the starting defense routinely got the better of the Commanders' offense. Now, the number one thing that stood out from those, you know, good-on-good competitive periods is why Washington's offense struggled. One of the big talking points all offseason has been, well, can they get another pass-catching threat in there at the wide receiver spot opposite Terry McLaurin? When the first-team offense went against the first-team defense on the goal line in the red zone, when it's a more condensed, tight space, really sticky coverage on the back end. Plastering receivers, forcing Jaden Daniels to routinely hold on to the football. He would have been sacked three or four times throughout today's session in a row at a point in time. You know what I'm saying? So, and this isn't an indictment on Jaden Daniels and the offense. It's just a byproduct of where both sides of the football are at on day one of camp. Traditionally, throughout training camp, and this is in the NFL level, at the college level, at the high school level. In camp, the defense is going to be ahead and it's going to be able to play faster. That's just the way that it works. A lot less thinking on that side of the football, especially when you're installing a new scheme. But Washington's offense struggled today. Jaden Daniels, the best way that I would describe him, is erratic, right? Describe him as erratic. And I think the thing that stood out and what I was most, you know, I'm trying to find the right adjective here before I get canceled in Commander's land. The thing that stood out the most about Jaden Daniels today was him being forced to hold on to the football. And when he was able to throw the ball on time in the early portions of practice, he was a little bit inaccurate. An issue that plagued him at times during his limited sample size in 2026. But the reality is, I don't think the Commanders have anything to worry about on the offensive side when it comes to Jaden Daniels. I don't. I believe that as camp progresses, as the season progresses, as his mastery of the offense improves, he will get better. He will look better. Bottom line. And here's the thing. Training camp is what? 5-6 weeks? Something like that? You're going to have a bad practice or two. That's just what it is. It's the nature of the beast. What I can't stand, and now I'm getting personal here, what I can't stand about the Commanders fan base, and I'm a part of it, you see my damn background, if you're looking on YouTube, is with Jaden Daniels, it's almost like there's been this mama's boy syndrome that's been created. And that's no pun intended. I have no issue with the relationship he had with his mom. I love how involved she is. But y'all fans, you say anything objectively critical about Jaden Daniels, and it's like committing a war crime. You would think I got a damn bomb strapped to my chest. That's how some of you act. You can be critical of the franchise quarterback while also believing he's the guy moving forward and is the future. Just my thoughts on it. The defense, though, for Washington, that side of the football will make or break what the team is coming up in 2026. It just will, man. Adafe Owe was the big free agent signing that Washington brought in by way of the LA Chargers. And he's the perfect type of free agent. The reality is, y'all know, you don't really have elite talent hit free agency anymore, right? Because teams got the franchise tag and they can lock them up long term. Good players don't hit free agency. If you're going to go out and spend a big bag in free agency, I've got kind of like a checklist that it's some boxes that you got to check off. Adafe Owe checks every box. Ascending player. When you think about the age and you look at the productivity from a stack standpoint, he's getting better year in and year out. You now give him an opportunity here in Washington where you can play a majority of the snaps, and now you're not paying him for what he's done. You're paying him for what he ultimately could be. He nearly picked off Jaden Daniels today, and just you felt his impact, man. He's one of those dudes that gets off of the bus looking like an all-pro. Who knows just how good he will be coming up in 2026 for the Washington Commanders. He stood out, and the entire secondary stood out today as well, man, including Washington Commanders safety, Jeremy Reeves, somebody that is very near and dear to my heart. I love what he brings to the table from a competition standpoint. I love the way that he approaches the game. He is as real deal of an individual as there is, man. His story is awesome. A guy that's been, you know, cut multiple times, was signed into the NFL as an undrafted free agent, and he has made the most of his opportunity in the National Football League. He absolutely has, man. I love everything that we've gotten out of Jeremy Reeves. We got the chance to catch up with Commander safety Jeremy Reeves after practice. If you missed any of that conversation, we encourage you to search Westwood One Sports Night on YouTube, a part of our YouTube exclusive content here on Westwood One Sports Night, as we continue to bring you that all throughout NFL training camp. But my big takeaways from Ashburn this morning: good start for day one of practice for the Commanders, because that defense is going to make or break the 2026 Washington Commanders. 310-840-4910 is the number. If you're just now joining us, it is a Wednesday here on Westwood One Sports Night, so we continue our division preview series with the AFC North. Who wins the AFC North and why? 310-840-4910. I've got Lamar and the Ravens. What say you? Troy is in Pittsburgh. What's going on, Troy?
2: What's up, man? How you doing?
1: Doing good, brother. Appreciate you chiming in.
2: So in terms of AFC North football.
1: Yes, sir.
2: On the Ravens, I only see three people that scare me. Outside of Lamar, Derek, and Kyle Hamilton, I don't even know if I can name someone on that team that brings anything to the table except for them three.
1: How about Trey Hendrickson, who's been one of the NFL's best pass rushers over the past 5 years? Does he ring a bell? Does that name ring a bell for you?
2: I mean, new site, new coach, new defensive team.
1: Bias Steeler alert. Come on, pal.
2: I mean, if I'm picking the team, I'm picking the Bengals. So I am being objective.
1: Bias Bengal alert. No, I'm kidding.
2: But I can't look at the Ravens, and you can't tell me that with a new coach that's unproven, with a team that has slacked in the division lately, past couple of years, with a quarterback that, frankly, shows up when he wants to and other times doesn't. I just don't see the Ravens being able to put together a whole season. And outside of that, I feel like the Ravens are always the most unhealthy team in the AFC
1: last
2: North.
1: Last year, they got crushed by injury. Your point,
2: they always get crushed by injury.
1: I think there's definitely some merit to that.
2: It just doesn't seem like the sense of urgency inside the AFC North. If I'm going to put a team that is least urgent of what's going on right now, I'm putting the Ravens at the bottom of that list.
1: Even though they went out and made a massive swing for a pass rusher in Trey Hendrickson?
2: Well, the Steelers, you know, got rid of a 18-year head coach, went out and signed a true number two wide receiver, probably a top five number two wide receiver in the league this year. Got Patrick Graham on defense to switch up that scheme and got Terrell Austin
1: out of there. I love everything that the Steelers did. The bottom line is, the Ravens have the most talented player in the division, talking about Lamar Jackson. I appreciate the call. Here's the thing on Pittsburgh. I'm bullish on that group. I am. I have questions about Aaron Rodgers. And can you blame me? You know what I'm saying? The brother's old. And last year was dead last in the NFL in yards per attempt. They would not push the ball vertically. You can't win like that in 2026. I don't know how that changes coming up here during the regular season. 310-840-4910 is the number here on Westwood One Sports Night. Who wins the AFC North? Bruce out in L.A. wanting to chime in. What's going on, Bruce?
3: Hey, Linnell. How are you doing?
1: I am good.
3: Before I get to the AFC North, I just want to – one small categorization is that – you were mentioning that the no division had ever put four teams in the playoffs. Unfortunately, Linnell, turn on your computer to 1994 when there was a different playoff format. It was the NFC Central at that time, which is exactly the same as the NFC North. All four teams made the playoffs that year. The Vikings finished 10-6, and the other three teams finished 9-7, and they all four of them made the playoffs. So it's happened once before, but under a different playoff format. Can you see that?
1: So I'll correct myself. It will happen for the first time under the current format. We'll see four teams make it from a division. No, I appreciate the correction though. You always chime in and correct us here on the program, brother. So we appreciate you. Who do you think wins the division?
3: Very quickly, Linnell, regarding the AFC North this year, mm-hmm. I agree with you that it's completely wide open. But Linnell, if you look back to the history of the National Football League in the last 50 years mm-hmm. and just go through every single year, almost every division, there are exceptions, you can cite me many exceptions, but almost every division is wide open every year. So that's just the nature of it. Many teams that make the championship games don't even make the playoffs the next year if you look back right. through history. So I agree it's wide open. I have no prediction myself personally, but the divisions are wide open almost every year. Sure, there's exceptions. New England dominated for many years in one division. Buffalo has taken over that. And there, you can find the exceptions. But if you go through 8 divisions, and it used to be 6 divisions, for 50 years, you'll see most years, most divisions are wide open.
1: I appreciate the call, as always, brother. 310-840-4910 is the number. Before we get out of this 1 a.m. hour on the East Coast, I will let you hear from ESPN MLB insider Jeff Passan. He's got a pretty strong take on something that's going to happen here coming up at the deadline.
4: He said the 93 NFC Central?
1: 94.
4: He said 94? Okay, 94. I got to look that up because I was struggling seeing that.
1: I just, it's still a crazy feat for one. And I'm wondering, But how would that be possible if at that point in time, there was only 2 wild cards.
4: There was only 3 divisions.
1: Division. Oh.
4: Yeah, so in the current format with a 4-division
1: right.
4: league, it's never happened before. But in a previous format where there was only 3, so you got 3 wild cards, that's how it happened.
1: Rob is in Connecticut wanting to check in with us. What's going on, Rob?
5: What's up, Linnell? How you doing? Wow, how you doing, Linnell? That was a lot of information to take in with that last caller, my friend.
1: Bruce is a brainiac, man. That's what we're going to start calling Bruce the brainiac.
5: Man. Oh, man. Listen, it's good to catch up with you. I'm one of your biggest fans, you know that, because I'm a big sports talk radio person because I am legally blind, so I rely on you guys to be my eyes. So it's always great catching up with you. I appreciate you. You always bring it. So you're one of my favorites right now. So I'm done. I'm kissing your butt. So listen, what I wanted to say is, first off, I'm very aware of the fact that Connecticut does not have a NFL team, thanks to Captain Obvious on Sunday. And as far as the NFC, I mean, the AFC North, I'm taking the Bengals. I think Joe Cool is going to be on a mission this year. But listen, I'm not taking anything away from the Ravens at all because Lamar Jackson is a beast. He scares me. Now, I'm a Bills fan, and this is coming from a Bills fan. I'm a football fan in general. But Lamar Jackson just needs to stay out of his own head, play his game, and stay healthy. And he'll be all right. I like Lamar. But it's going to come down to Cincinnati and the Ravens, I feel. So with that being said, Linnell, it's always a great time to catch up with you and enjoy the rest of your evening. And I'm glad that you got a chance to check out your Washington Commanders. And you know what? Jaden Daniels will come through. Give him some time.
1: I hope so, man. I hope so, man. I appreciate you as always, Rob. 310-840-4910. It is a Wednesday night edition of Westwood One Sports Night. So we bring you the second installment of our NFL Division Preview Series. Last week, we previewed the NFC East. This week, we preview the AFC North. According to our friends at the DraftKings Sportsbook, the Ravens have the best odds to win the division. Will they win the division? Your calls on that, plus new head coach in Arizona, Mike LaFleur, put his foot in his mouth during his first week of training camp. We'll let you hear from Mike LaFleur next here on Westwood One Sports Night.
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0: Yes, indeedy. West Football Sports Night continues with the youngest in charge, Lynnell Willingham, getting you up to 3 a.m. Eastern time. Coming up in about 20 minutes, breaking news out of Major League Baseball as ESPN's MLB insider Jeff Passan shooting a shot, making a major prediction ahead of August 3rd's Major League Baseball trade deadline. We'll let you hear from Jeff Passan coming up in about 20 minutes. 310-840-4910 as we continue to take your calls on who you think wins the AFC North. After your calls, we'll let you hear from Cardinals head coach Mike LaFleur. You'll damn sure want to stick around for that. You're not going to believe what he said at the podium. We promise you the audio that we're going to play you is not artificial intelligence. Tim calling out of San Francisco wanting to check in. Tim, welcome into Westwood One Sports Night, man. What you got?
1: Thanks for having me.
0: Yes, sir, man. Appreciate you checking in.
1: Hey, you guys talking AFC North. I'm on a road trip home, and I love it. So that's my favorite division. I think it's arguably one of the toughest divisions in football year in and year out. I think the prior caller made a good comment. I think Joe Burrow is going to come back with a pissed-off chip on his shoulder. I think he's ready to step it up. But I don't know if he has the weapons to go after the top two contenders, which is always going to be the Ravens and the Steelers. And, you know, I definitely didn't agree with no one on the Ravens scares me. They all
0: scare
1: me.
0: That was crazy, yeah.
1: I want no parts of that, but I think that everybody knows the thorn in their side has always been the Steelers, no matter what condition their team is in. Now, do we have, with the first year, Mike McCarthy and Aaron Rodgers, you know, rekindling, do we have something? I think we have something that will win that division, but I think it's going to be, you know, a stink show after that in the playoffs, kind of like it was last year, where, you know, I think the Steelers really are in a rebuilding era, but they're going to keep being a PIA for the Ravens no matter what. So I think it's really going to come down to, you know, the Ravens and the Steelers like it always does. Joe Cool's going to throw his hat in the ring, but I think he's going to come up a little bit short. But I think time in and time out, the AFC North is the hardest division in football, and usually whoever comes out of there is going to give a good run in the playoffs.
0: So let me push back on something that you said, because I agree. Under Mike Tomlin, the Steelers had the Ravens' number in was the best defense in terms of containing Lamar Jackson. Now that Mike Tomlin is no longer in the fold, do the Pittsburgh Steelers still have their number?
1: I think for a few more seasons. This is the same thing with Mike Tomlin taking over. He took over a Super Bowl team. It's not a big stretch to see him go to the Super Bowl. I don't really think that under Mike McCarthy – there may be some scheme change, but we still have a lot of the same personnel, and they still have a real salty taste in their mouth in general about Baltimore. You know, I was explaining to a friend of mine who I was getting into football this year.
0: Baltimore, I appreciate the call, brother. Baltimore gifted you guys a playoff berth last year with Tyler Loop shanking the field goal. Like, the Steelers shouldn't even have made the playoffs last year, if we're being, you know, honest and transparent about it. But it's going to be a fascinating division for sure, man. Probably the most competitive division in the NFL going into 2026. I don't believe that Cleveland is a bottom feeder the way that the rest of you do. I think every division's got a bottom feeder. I think the Cardinals are going to be piss poor. I think the Tennessee Titans got a shot to be really, really bad. I think the Las Vegas Raiders got a shot to be really, really bad. I feel the same way about the Dolphins in that AFC East. I feel the way about the Giants in the NFC East. So we'll see ultimately what happens here. Speaking of the Cardinals, I wanted to get to Mike LaFleur. First and foremost, Mike LaFleur, when I saw that he hired Nathaniel Hackett as his offensive coordinator, I immediately knew that what's going on in Arizona is a joke. Bottom line, the ownership group there in Arizona is the Bidwell family. It's the worst ownership group, arguably, in the National Football League. That front office is brain dead. for lack of a better phrase. Poor decision after poor decision after poor decision after poor decision. Every year, the NFLPA report card grades come out. Who is routinely ranked 32nd in every category? The Arizona Cardinals. The Arizona Cardinals are. So bad organizations are going to bad organization, is what I would say. Remember, some people used to say the Jets are going to Jet. The Cardinals are going to Cardinal, is how I feel. But when you bring in a new head coach, it's supposed to represent a breath of fresh air. It's supposed to represent optimism moving forward. One, I believe that Mike LaFleur has that job because Raheem Morris didn't want it. And then two, I don't believe he did anything to earn the title of head coach. You look at the history and the resume of Mike LaFleur. He shouldn't be in the position, if we're being honest, right? I don't know if you can say that he's done enough to all of a sudden be elevated to the role of head coach. Now, he was the Rams offensive coordinator from 2023 to 2025. But before that, he was in New York with the Jets for 2 years, and the Jets suck. I call it like I see it. You know what I'm saying? This resume, not good enough to me to end up as a head coach. And then when you say stupid things at the podium, what's the old saying? You play stupid games, you win stupid prizes. You say stupid things at the podium, you get stupid rebuttals from sports talk radio hosts. I couldn't believe what the hell Mike LaFleur said at the podium earlier today. I promise you this isn't AI. Here is Mike LaFleur on the importance of 7-on-7.
2: Yeah, 7-on-7 is not real football. And one-on-ones, you will see that today. I do like one-on-one O-line, D-line play because you can at least put the five out there and then the ball snap and then it's not so much. I'll tell you the worst job in all of football, so if you guys ever get offered this, is being the quarterback in the one-on-one O-line, D-line. Because you know, they're playing ball, but you're sitting back there and they're big and not all of us are that big, so... if you ever get offered that job, I highly, tell you probably stay away from that one. So, but you will see it today. I'm interested to see who's going to be the quarterback today. And then on the flip side, we will be doing receiver DB one-on-one, running back and linebacker one-on-one, tight ends and safeties will be with receivers DBs. We'll shorten it down to the red zone where it's ultra competitive. There's a limited route tree out there. I hate one-on-ones as much as I love receiver play. Playing at the 40-yard line, you're running crossers, and there's no Buda Baker in the middle to help you out. There's no underneath coverage. To me, it's fake ball, and it's unnecessary strain that has, to me, not a lot of value in terms of what actual football looks like.
0: What a jackass. How in the hell can you come out and start this thing by saying 7-on-7 doesn't matter because it's not real football, but you're praising wide receiver versus DB one-on-ones? You ass clown. You want to talk about something that just is totally not indicative of real football? How about one-on-ones between DBs and wide receivers? It's meant for the receiver to win. There's no pass rush, pal. What are you talking about? Offensive, defensive line one-on-ones. They mean so much. It's not real football, Mike. You know why? Because when you're in a game and you're rushing the passer, the other four linemen aren't just watching. I couldn't believe it when he said that. He may have had popped one too many zins before practice this morning. What the hell, Mike LaFleur? For a dude that doesn't deserve the job in the first place, and then you should have gotten fired for hiring Nathaniel Hackett as your offensive coordinator. I mean, come on. Do better, man. Anybody out there that knows a lick about football, please back me up on what I'm saying. I don't want anyone to think, if you're tuning into the show for the first time, why is this guy really that angry over what the coach said? You're damn right. It's a walking contradiction. He literally is walking around with 2 feet in his mouth. Makes no sense what he just said. 310-840-4910. Mike LaFleur is an airhead. Who wins the AFC North? 310-840-4910. I also want your thoughts on this. If you played college football, high school football, if you're a coach out there please back me up on this. If you're going to come out of your mouth and say that 7-on-7 is not real football, please don't follow it up by saying wide receiver versus DB 1-on-1s is so damn impactful. You sound like an idiot, honestly. That's the type of thing that like Coach Garvey would say. And he always catches strays. Coach Garvey out at Bethany College in West Virginia. No longer there. He's employed by somebody else stealing someone else's money. But it just is what it is. 310-840-4910 is the number. I'm going to stop blowing my head gasket right now and get to Corey in Baltimore. Corey, what's going on, man?
3: Yeah, man, I'm going to need you to stop, bro, because at this point, bro, I don't know what the hell is going on anymore. Now, man, was he on that coaching staff when he was playing flag football? Cause that sounds like a whole lot of flag football, where the only ones that's doing something is the wide receiver and the QB. So that sounds a whole lot like flag.
0: I can't believe what he was talking about. I couldn't believe it.
3: I can. Because some of these guys as head coaches, man, like I say, man, they're better off being coordinators and assistants, but they're giving these guys a chance, and they just throwing their fans under the bus, man. You know, Arizona got a lovely stadium out there. You know what I'm saying? I don't know. But, anywho, let's address the call that I was talking about the Pittsburgh Steelers. You know me, I'm not even a Ravens fan, man. I'm not. But for him to sit up there and say that they got rid of the long tenure coach, didn't the Ravens get rid of that long tenure coach too?
0: Correct. So
3: if I'm not mistaken, the Ravens handed the regular season and the playoffs to them. The Ravens beat themselves in that game. So what makes you think them old ass defensive linemen and your sorry offensive linemen, and all because you got Aaron Donald, Aaron Rodgers, my mistake, Aaron Rodgers, who really can't throw a 30 past 30 yards. He was getting rid of the ball within, 2 seconds?
0: Yeah. It was bad last year, man. Talking nonsense. I feel you on that one.
3: And the Ravens gave them everything on a silver platter last year. But the one team that I'm looking forward to seeing, man, is the Browns. Now you're about to see the tall monkey offense that should have been back in Baltimore. You know, he's about to unleash everything. And I hope they can get it together because they got a nice squad, man. So I'm just looking forward. But the Ravens, they're going to take the division. I don't care what nobody says. They're going to take the division, though. But the Browns, I got the Ravens 2 and the Browns. I got to be a number 1 and 2 in the division, man.
0: Ravens and Browns as 1 and 2 in the division?
3: Yeah, man.
0: You must be listening to the youngest in charge on a regular basis, brother. I feel like I'm the only man in the country that believes in the Browns.
3: I got a feeling about the Browns this year, man. I don't know what it is, man. They did some all right moves to say they're gonna they're trying to show their fans they can take them damn bags off their heads. You know, I just got a feeling, man.
0: Corey, but, I appreciate you as always, brother. You too. Doubling down on what Corey said, because I know I'm going to praise the Browns any chance I get. When you revamp your offensive line the way that they did, when you steal Elgton Jenkins away from the Packers the way that they did,

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10: A better life with Dr. Sanjay Gupta.
11: There are lots of things you can measure to get an idea of how healthy you are at any given moment. Temperature, heart rate, blood pressure, just to name a few. But how about how healthy you will be and how long you're likely to live? According to a new study out of the University at Buffalo, 2 simple strength tests are pretty accurate at predicting longevity in older women. One is hand grip strength, and the other is how quickly people can stand up from a seated position without using their arms. By the way, I remember interviewing former President Jimmy Carter when he was quite old and being really impressed how he just popped out of the chair without using his arms. Not a lot of older people can actually do that. But I think the message here is that maintaining strength as you age is going to help you perform everyday activities, but also help you avoid injury and stay independent. I'm Dr. Sanjay Gupta, helping you live a better life.
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16: One, do you buy it? And then where do you want to see him end up?
17: So, yeah, I do buy it. I think he's going to be gone. It's not necessarily that the Tigers don't want to compete. There's just no way I see them signing him after this year, because he's going to be a free agent. He's going to probably get between $350 and $450 over the course of 10 years. There's not many teams willing to pay that. And one of those teams that's not, or excuse me, not many teams that are willing to pay that, and one of those teams who's not, is Detroit also, it's a weird year in that, yes, they're only 4.5 back of a wild card spot. There's still four teams in front of them, and that doesn't even include the guys that are already in the wild card if the season were to end today. Baltimore's ahead of them, who just beat them today in a very heartbreaking way, if you saw that game. Seattle Mariners ahead of them, Minnesota Twins, Houston Astros. And two of those teams, including Cleveland, who's technically in the picture, are in the same division in the AL Central. So it's not a guarantee that they're in a position to really go for it. Mm-hmm. I think he will end up being with the Dodgers because there's only... I know, but they're the only team, that in terms of like who would actually trade for him right now, that has the money to sign him long term in the free agency, and then also the depth in the farm system. Because the Dodgers, I believe, has 7 ranked in the top 100 overall in Major League Baseball, 7 prospects, which is the most of any team. Milwaukee's behind them, but Milwaukee is not exactly known for signing guys to large deals.
16: Maybe the tide's changing there. I don't know. I see what you mean.
17: They could. The last time we saw the Brewers make a huge swing at the deadline was when they signed CeCe Sabathia, way back in, I think it was 08. And then, quite literally, that offseason, he signs with the Yankees, wins the World Series in 2009. So, I just don't see it. I think it would be great for baseball if he went to Milwaukee. Tampa Bay is another small market team that's interested in him. The Atlanta Braves are interested in him. They're a bigger market team, but another team that's into him. I just think it makes too much sense with the Dodgers. I don't see anyone outbidding them.
16: It's going to be fascinating to see how this ultimately, plays out. The one thing that I continue to think about as we continue to creep closer to August 3rd, in terms of all the decisions that are being kind of pondered upon in Major League Baseball, how much does this impending work stoppage impact things in terms of the decision-making process of these front offices?
17: That's TBD, because I don't really know. This is kind of a very unprecedented situation. I don't think it's going to be a full season stoppage. I don't think it's going to be a 1994 situation again. But I am curious. I think that's why Tarek Skubal, free agency-wise, probably is not going to make 450. I said that as like a range. I think he'll probably get a little lower because they just don't know. And he also had the elbow surgery this season. He came back from it, obviously. It hasn't really affected him. But that is another thing to take into consideration. I do think that's going to make a difference in terms of what type of returns Detroit gets from teams. Right. I think it'll involve more small market teams because their pitch is going to be, look, we don't think we're going to re-sign him, and we don't know when we're going to play.
16: Right.
17: But, and we'll just...
16: So in turn, you think because of the pending work stoppage, the small market teams may be a little bit more aggressive.
17: Yeah, even though I think Detroit has the leverage because they're saying, like, look, we know you're not going to sign him, and we don't know we don't know what's going to happen, so we want a good return as well. Mm-hmm. I do think more teams are going to put their name in the hat and say, look, we're willing to give up a little bit more because, like, we're going for it, and we don't know what's going to happen in the future. So if there's a year to go for it and you're a good small market team, Rays, this is the time.
16: Yeah, it's going to be fascinating to see how it ultimately plays out. Would love if my ex-baseball team, the Washington Nationals. Well, let me not say my ex-baseball team. One half of my baseball DNA, the Los Washington Dodgers. I hope they go out and make a move potentially here for Mr. Skubal. Final hour of power. I can't believe we made it here. Final hour of power coming up next. J.P. Acosta, CBS Sports HQ, CBSSports.com, one of the best talking all things NFL. He joins the program next as we continue to take a spin around the National Football League here on Westwood One Sports Night. Party continues on the other side of the break. Final hour of power is next.
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1: All right, welcome back, Westwood One Sports Night. 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We kick things off in the conversation with one of the absolute best, talking all things National Football League, about J.P. Acosta, CBS Sports HQ, as well as CBSSports.com. You can check him out on CBS Sports HQ with his handsome mug, talking all things National Football League. J.P., what is going on, brother, man? Appreciate you making some time for us, dude.
2: Nothing much. It feels like football's finally back. We're finally getting training camp fights on the timeline. We're getting drop conversations. We're doing quarterback accuracy charts. It feels like football's really back now.
1: I am fully submerged in it, man. We had stopped one of our training camp tours we've been talking about all show long with the Washington Commanders out there in Ashburn. Day one for them. When you look at training camp overall across the National Football League, what to you is probably one of the bigger storylines going into the entire training camp?
2: I think especially for considering the Washington Commanders, I think the biggest storyline is going to be what the foundation is going to be on both sides of the ball schematically. Because you're bringing in a new offensive coordinator, David Blow, who's supposed to be bringing in more of a, I guess, Ben Johnson, Sean Payton style of offense, very different from what we've seen over the last 2 years. And then Durante Jones comes over from Minnesota, where I think he's going to have a little bit more of a Brian Flores influence, even though he's been around the league. I think that Brian Flores' defense is going to travel with him. So I think the biggest thing for training camp, especially for the Commanders, is finding out what the base and what this foundation on both sides of the ball is going to look like. You got to understand that it's going to look ugly at times. There are going to be picks. There's going to be incompletions. But I love the process of, I'd rather have you try and figure out what it is that works and what doesn't in the practices now than when we get to October and we're playing meaningful football or trying to go play meaningful football in the playoffs, and now you decide to go try something. So I wouldn't put too much stock into the interceptions. I'd put a little more stock into who's getting reps where, who's getting reps with what, and how just the structure of the offense and defense looks like.
1: So we got some news out of Atlanta today, and Michael Penix announced he's going to be on the shelf for 4 more weeks, and Tua Tagovailoa currently on the shelf with some sort of back injury. It feels like that's just been the story of his career over the past several seasons. Is this a situation where we're witnessing the beginning of the end of the Michael Penix era in Atlanta? Because Tua's only expected to be out probably a week or so at max. We're talking 4 more weeks until we even see Michael Penix hit the practice field. What do you make of the quarterback competition, air quotes, right, in Atlanta?
2: If you get a phone call from an Atlanta area code, don't pick it up. It's the Falcons candidate to play quarterback. Do not answer that phone. But I think when it comes to Michael Penix's tenure in Atlanta, I wouldn't say that it's over, but I do think it's a little bit on shaky ground because this is a completely new regime that's coming in that did not draft him. And because the biggest availability is availability, you have to be able to stay on the field. And for Michael Penix Jr., it's unfortunate that he has been the constant. He's been on the other side of so many bad injuries.
1: Real bad for him, dude, honestly.
2: That, like, he even said today, like, he's still not comfortable being in the 11-on-11, like, walkthroughs because somebody rolls into his leg. He can't really do anything. So it's just unfortunate for him. I still do think when it comes down to when he's 100%, I would start Michael Penix Jr. over Tua Tagovailoa. But now it's just about being available and getting reps in.
1: Yeah, it's going to be fascinating to see how that situation ultimately unfolds. They have kind of a contractual situation going on, too, with Bijan Robinson, as he has not been on the practice field to start, him and Jahmyr Gibbs, two guys that have kind of, you know, sat things out and are kind of nicked up, quote-unquote, to start. With those two franchises in particular, I know we've had this bigger picture discussion about, you know, the overall value of the running back position. Those two dudes, I mean, to be playing a hardball at the negotiating table with arguably two of the best offensive weapons in football, we know the Falcons aren't moving forward without Bijan, and we know Detroit's not moving forward without Jahmyr Gibbs. What do you make of the contract holdup, and do you think this is kind of semantics and we'll see something done here soon?
2: I think we're kind of in a little bit of a standoff between the Falcons and the Lions to see which guy is going to break the bank for their running back first. Because you never want to be the second team. to pay your to reset the market, because then you got to go over. But I do think when it comes to paying running backs and running back value, I think we've skewed a lot from them being overvalued contract wise to now being really undervalued. I mean, if you look at some of the top running back contracts in the league, they're making Wandale Robinson money. And I'm not sure about you, but I would pay Jahmyr Gibbs or Bijan Robinson $17.5 million like Wandale Robinson is getting for just how much of an impact they make on the run game and receiving game. So I think that the running back spot has become a little bit undervalued when it comes to paying these guys moving forward, and especially how the run game has started to matter a lot more in recent years in the NFL. So I do think both teams get deals done. This is more just about trying to make sure you don't end up last with the ball in your hand.
1: It's very, very true. It's like a game of a musical chairs, right? You don't want to be the last person without a seat. Let's double click on the Detroit Lions here for a second, because this year to me seems so pivotal for Detroit in terms of like Jared Goff's cap number going to explode going into next year. You're going to have to work out potentially an extension with him. You're still feeling the impacts of losing your coordinators a year ago with no Ben Johnson and no Aaron Glenn. What are kind of, you know, your expectations for the Detroit Lions, especially when you see the injuries that they're dealing with defensively right now in the secondary?
2: I sort of view the Lions sort of how I view the 49ers last year, where, you know, they had the easiest schedule in the NFL, and I do think they're going to have one of the best, if not the best, offense in the league this upcoming season because of what I think Drew Petsing is going to bring. I think a lot of what his offense is very similar to what Dan Campbell wants to be offensively. And I think he doesn't get a lot of credit for, or doesn't get enough credit for, how much his hand is in the making of that offense. So if you say the offensive line is going to be healthy this year, which should be a solid bet with Penei Sewell moving to left, Blake Miller drafted to play their starting right tackle. I love the addition of Cade Mays at center. And now you just have an offensive line that you can actually count on for 17 games. And once you get there, you now have the ability to get the ball to all those talented guys in that offense. So I think, to me, they still can win the division because of how light their schedule is. It's going to be a fight because it's in the NFC North, and that defense still worries me a lot. But if they go the 49ers route last year and just ride that offense to 33 points a game, I think they can still win that division.
1: So this time of year is like built for, you know, every fan base to be super optimistic. Everybody should feel like their team has got a real shot to make an extreme leap and step forward. Is this me just getting caught up in training camp fodder, or do you really believe in this group? Caleb Williams takes the podium today and divulges that he's lost 10 to 15 pounds and that, you know, he's eating differently, sleeping differently, and he is really learning how to be a pro is what it honestly sounds like. Last year wasn't the best version of himself. It took time. It was very clunky at first offensively. But then when they hit their stride, they got it going. What are your expectations for Chicago this year right out of the chute? And am I being, like, overly bullish when I think Caleb could be, you know, an MVP candidate this year?
2: I think it's a little funny. I just said the Lions might have the best offense in the league, but I also think the Bears could finish with the best offense in the league this year. And I think it's because of the growth that you're going to see from all the youth on that side of the ball. Colton Loveland going into year two. You're going to get more Luther Burden snaps. Roma Dunze starting to play a little bit more. Kyle Manunga is going to be playing more. And I think with Caleb Williams and what Ben Johnson and Caleb Williams have talked about this offseason, it has been talking about being more efficient in the quick game. And I think that's because they know that that's the next evolution to this offense. They were incredible at creating explosives, and Ben Johnson is one of the best in the league at hunting big plays and hunting shot plays. But to some extent, their run game was their quick game last year because Caleb Williams just didn't find the right ball placement in the short area. Now, because their center, Drew Dahlman, retired, they traded for Garrett Bradbury, and their left tackle spot very quietly still hasn't been decided because Ozzie Trapulo tore his patella tendon. He's probably not going to be available for the first half of the season. Braxton Jones might be available, but he's coming off a broken leg. And then you went out and signed Jedrick Wills, who hasn't played football in 2 years, coming from Cleveland. So I think there's a lot of questions at that left tackle spot, which might make their run game a little less efficient. But if you can trade that off by being more efficient in the quick game and short area, I think you'll still be able to keep up those explosive plays and still be able to hunt those explosives. That's the next step in Caleb Williams' growth. And if we see that this year, I mean, there's really nothing else stopping them from having the best offense in football.
1: I'm excited about it, man. I think that marriage, now that those two are on the same page, you're not going to have that, like, feeling each other out period that they had all throughout the spring and the early portions of the summer. Now you hit the ground running and everybody, you know, is, you know, aware of the expectations that they have for one another. Getting smarter here on Westwood One Sports Tonight with our pal J.P. Acosta, CBS Sports HQ. You can check him there on the big screen talking all things National Football League. You can also read his work at CBSSports.com. I want to go to the AFC for a second. I'm going to be in Baltimore tomorrow checking out the Ravens, year one of the Jesse Minter era. I want to focus on the offensive side of the football. The Ravens are one of those teams, man, and, you know, I hate that I'm kind of oversimplifying it, but, like, this is how I feel about them. I can give a rat's ass what they do until the postseason, right? Like, they're a group whose grade won't be complete until we see how they finish the season. Just looking at some of the schematic changes offensively under Declan Doyle, do you think they have a good enough group up front along the offensive line to have a traditional running game that can not have Lamar Jackson involved as much, be effective, you know?
2: I think on paper, it's going to be a much more physical run game. I mean, if you're looking at Vega Ioane, John Simpson, I still – Ethan Pocic, I believe, is going to be their starting center, who they just signed, who just came over from Cleveland off the injury. So that might be a little bit of a question mark. But, I mean, Ioane, Simpson, and then your tackles, Roger Rosengarten and Ronnie Stanley, that should give you a much more physical offensive line, a better communicating offensive line that should help a lot more in that run game. And as long as you really had Derrick Henry at running back, I think you're just going to have built-in games where you just mow teams down with efficiency. I think the bigger question for me is finding out who's going to be available when it comes to the snap efficiency for the passing game. Who's going to be that consistent down-to-down threat for Lamar Jackson? Is it going to be Zay Flowers, who has never really been the success rate? Like, we're going to get him the ball on third and five. He's been more of the, we're going to get him the ball on design jet sweeps, design touches, and explosive plays downfield. Rashad Bateman has also been an explosive downfield guy. Isaiah Likely was sort of their, like, they're in between. They're efficient chain mover. Can Mark Andrews find that rejuvenation back again? Do you sort of rely on some of the rookies? Elijah Surratt feels like a very needed receiver in that receiver core just for the back shoulder stuff that he does alone. Jacoby Lane has a lot of potential, rookie from USC, but I'm curious to see who steps up to be that consistent chain mover for the offense so it's not as much reliant on Lamar Jackson, please save us.
1: Yeah, we spoke about this last night. Obviously, the NFL season opens up with a rematch of the Super Bowl, Patriots and Seahawks. We're so far removed from that football game, but, like, the quarterback play in that game is god-awful, if we're being honest about it, to credit to both of the defenses. But I want to put Sam Darnold under the microscope in particular, man. He led the National Football League in turnovers last year, yet the Seattle Seahawks were able to win 14 football games. What is kind of your outlook with that group? Because you lose a lot with Clint Kubiak. You're now trying to develop a new rapport, a new relationship. I'm sure a lot of the same base principles of that offense will be the same. Do you expect him to protect the football better? And then somewhere else where he really struggled, and this has been a thing over his career, is when he was under pressure, he wasn't the same quarterback either. Do you see Darnold being able to overcome the shortcomings from 2025? And if not, do you think that Seattle can have the same success?
2: I think that he should be able to, but I'm very curious about the entire operation of it all, because the two biggest things that they were losing are the offensive brain drain from going from Clint Kubiak to Brian Flurry, who I do think is a significant drop down just because we haven't seen him call plays. And then going from Kenneth Walker in the backfield to the combination of Jadarian Price when Zach Charbonnet gets healthy, and I believe Emmanuel Wilson in the backfield. So I'm curious on how much they can actually generate explosives or be snap-to-snap consistent in the run game so they're not putting as much on Sam Darnold to actually have to be the superhero for this offense.
1: Real quick, JP, one thing, if you, like, really crunch the numbers last year, they were a team that clearly wanted to run the football week in and week out, but the efficiency was not there for a large portion of the season. They really hit their stride kind of in that final 6 weeks of the season in terms of their run game. When you go back and look, why was that? And then how different is this run scheme going to be compared to what they did last year?
2: I think it's going to still have the same bones. The foundation is going to be similar when it comes to predicated on outside zone. But I do think that they're going to lose a lot when it comes to generating explosives because, you know, Kenneth Walker's not in the backfield. Right. He was a very explosive running back for them, even though sometimes he was volatile. I call him the most exciting 3-yard carry in football because you never know what's going to happen. But I do think that they're going to lose a little bit of that punch, a little bit of that explosiveness that they did not have or they're not going to have because Walker is not on the field for them. So I'm curious how they're going to go about that, but the foundation should remain the same, very predicated on the run game. You want to get bigger personnel on the field so you can get defenses in base, and then you take your shots downfield. I understand Sam Darnold led the league in turnovers. He did have 4 turnovers in 1 game against the Rams. That was a meltdown game. But when you're throwing the ball as far downfield as Sam Darnold, I believe he was 2nd in the NFL in yards per attempt behind Drake May, sometimes those 50-50 passes aren't going to go your way. So I would rather him continue to be the gunslinger to hunt the explosives in the passing game and find something in the run game when it comes to snap-to-snap consistency, because I just don't know if Sam Darnold is that guy who's going to keep the offense consistent by himself without any success in the run game.
1: To be fascinating to watch, man. We know he is, even though the numbers have looked good the past couple of years, we still look at him as a quarterback that needs to be supported and insulated properly to have success. I don't see him, even at this stage of his career, being somebody that elevates others around him. One quarterback that does do that is Joe Burrow out in Cincinnati. They're a really fascinating team to me. I love adding Boye Mafe. I love adding John Allen and Dexter Lawrence to the interior of their defense. You look at all the additions they've made on this defense, including in the secondary, bringing in Brian Cook as well. Does it work in 2026? Do we finally see the Bengals have, you know, a respectable defense that gets back to being opportunistic, trying to take the football away?
2: I think. I'm hesitant to say yes or no, because on paper, they did add a lot to that room. I mean, adding Boye Mafe, trading for Dexter Lawrence, obviously is the biggest move. But you also drafted Cassius Howell. You're trying to revamp your pass rush unit and add a little bit more change-ups to that offense instead of the power rushers that they have. Even though Shamar Stewart just got carted off with a really ugly-looking knee injury, that's going to take a hit to their pass rush. And I actually think their secondary is coming along pretty nicely. I still think they might be missing a guy. But DJ Turner's a really fun player. I like the addition of Brian Cook. Their linebacker group still might be one of the worst in the league, though. That's still the biggest issue for them. But we have seen teams sort of mask their linebacker play as long as possible and kind of lead it to really important points in the playoffs. Like the Rams do not have a very strong linebacker core, but they're able to mask it all the way up until the NFC Championship game. So if Al Golden can find the right combination to avoid his linebackers being put in the microscope, then maybe, but I don't know if they have enough talent-wise to make their weakest link at the linebacker spot not be a glaring hole.
1: It's going to be fascinating to see, man. We're going to take a trip to the AFC North next Friday when I go visit the Cleveland Browns. We will wrap up with that group. I believe we talked about them the last time we caught up, but real quick, getting your thoughts on what's happening in Cleveland. Year one of Todd Monken. I feel like I'm more bullish on them than anybody in the entire national media. Maybe I'm just totally crazy. I love what they did, revamping the offensive line, getting actual receivers and not the YMCA group they trotted out there last year. I would like to see Shador Sanders win the competition because I think if he's insulated, at this point, he's more talented thrower of the football than Deshaun Watson. The reports out of Cleveland today, wasn't a good day for number 4. What do you make of that quarterback competition in Cleveland, and am I too high on the Browns potentially going into 26?
2: I think the Browns are more of a, we'll come back and look at you in 2027 or 2028 as a serious contender because of how much their supporting cast or their core players are very young. I mean, Carson Schlesinger is going into his 2nd year. Jared Verse is going into his, I believe, 4th. on the defensive side of the ball. Mason Graham going into his second year. On the offensive side of the ball, Spencer Fano is going to be playing at left tackle, which still might be a little bit of an issue. I do think the idea behind drafting Fano was fine, and just in terms of getting your best five available. But I do wonder about his fit at left tackle. Then Casey Concepcion and Denzel Boston, probably going to be your two best receivers, and they're rookies. Quinshon Judkins is going to be a second-year player coming off a fractured ankle. Harold Fannin's a second-year player. So you're relying on so many of these young guys who have not been in important football moments in the NFL, so I don't know if they're as much ready yet. But I do like the beginnings of the core that they have on that roster. If it were me, I would start Shador at quarterback simply because Deshaun Watson has not played good football since 2019. And I just don't think that there's a realistic, viable way for him to be a quality starter in 2026. I mean, a large part of his game is scrambling and creating plays out of structure, but he can't do that at a high level now because of the torn Achilles, because of all the injuries. And now because of that, you're finding out that his processing as a quarterback has just been completely out of whack. So unless they completely streamline that process for him, I think Shador Sanders should be the starter, although that offense is going to look a lot different than what we've seen Todd Monken offenses look like, even going back to Georgia with Stetson Bennett. That offense is going to look very different because Shador Sanders is not as much of a run threat. So I think this team, this Browns team, is going to be competitive. I don't know if they're going to be good, but they're going to be feisty. And they'll be a team where, like, okay, we'll come back when you get a quarterback in here, or we'll come back in 2027, 2028. That's when winning needs to start to happen.
1: You're a Browns fan. I feel like you got to be happy with that. JP, we appreciate you making some time for us as always, brother. Let the people know where they can check you out at, my man.
2: 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Anywhere where football is being talked about, I'm probably there talking about it. Just follow along and see what I'm doing.
1: I got JP Acosta giving us some time here on Westwood One Sports tonight. Appreciate you, JP.
2: Thank you.
3: JP Acosta, one of the absolute best when it comes to talking all things National Football League. Appreciate him locking in with us on the program. We got about a half hour left to go and a lot more to get to here on Westwood One Sports tonight. When we come back, we will reset the top story of the show. We got an update on the future of C.J. Stroud with the Texans. We'll let you hear from C.J. Stroud. We'll let you hear from Texas GM Nick Caserio coming up on the other side. Plus, we'll take your calls on who will win the AFC North coming up in 2026. That's next here on Westwood One Sports Night.
0: The wait is over. Every NFL team is now in training camp. Football is back, and so are the storylines. We'll keep you on top of it all. Happy football season, everybody. 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

0: Eastern time, about a half hour left to go in the program. We're up and at 'em bright and early tomorrow morning for stop number 2 on our Westwood One Sports Night training camp tour. 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I'm just tired, guys. Don't worry. 310-840-4910 is the number to hit us up on the talking text line. I do want to wrap up the calls on the AFC North before we let you hear from Texans GM Nick Caserio as well as Texans quarterback C.J. Stroud. So let's get back to the phones. Marcus is in Dallas wanting to check in. Marcus, who do you got coming away with the AFC North crown in 2026?
1: It's going to be the Steelers all day, man. But we got one question mark. It's yes. Mike McCarthy. Yeah. You know, the reason he
0: left. You a Steelers fan in Dallas? Good gracious. You terrible, man.
1: Well, I'm not born in Dallas. I was born even further in the woods of Texas.
0: Oh, really? Okay.
1: We don't get into that. You know what I'm saying? But anyway, I, you know, I'm like Snoop. I became a Steelers fan when, you know, Mean Joe Green gave me his jersey for my coat. But anyway, Mike McCarthy, man. The decisions he made up in, you know, that's why they got rid of him in Green Bay. And if I can't remember all of them, but he had a bunch of decision-making problems going on in Dallas. If you know the Steelers, unless something miracle happened, we ain't going to blow out too many teams. You're going to have a bunch of close games. So good decisions or whatever he's going to have to make in a lot of games. And we got a tough schedule in the middle part of that season. So he's going to have to get off to a strong start. And I was holding my breath last year with Aaron Rodgers, just health-wise, you know. So if Aaron Rodgers go down, you know what I'm saying?
0: It's over.
1: But it's Mike McCarthy for me, you know what I'm saying, with tough decisions that he's going to have to make and prove because, you know, Dallas let him go, really. But, you know, it's some bad decisions he was making. And, you know, they won some games. But when it came down to tough decisions in games, that's where Tomlin seen to excel, and we're going to see if Mike McCarthy can do the same.
0: We're going to see, man. Hopefully he can be the Aaron Rodgers whisperer, and that offense can be more formidable coming up in 26. I appreciate the call, man. The Pittsburgh's fascinating because I know there are a lot of Steelers fans out there across the country, one of the most well-represented fan bases in all of the National Football League. I know y'all are crazy about the black and gold. Y'all know how I feel about Pittsburgh. I never believed that Aaron Rodgers should have been brought back. But as we got beat over the head with the decision over and over and over again throughout the offseason, I've kind of warmed up to the idea of it. The most important factor in success or failure for the Pittsburgh Steelers coming up in 2026 is going to be health, man. This team, one of the older teams in the NFL, has struggled to stay healthy on offense and on defense over the past couple of years. Their health is going to be paramount. And I think if you're a Steeler fan, the reason for optimism with this group, why you should feel really good, if they are able to stay healthy, can I just read some names here? Derek Harmon, Keanu Benton, Cam Hayward, TJ Watt, Alex Highsmith, Nick Herbig. They have a plethora of guys that can get after the quarterback. It's a veteran-laden group, and I think as formidable as that pass rush is, the most exciting piece about the 26 offseason has been what Pittsburgh's added to the secondary. You bring in Jamel Dean from Tampa Bay. You get Jaquan Brisker out of Chicago from the Bears. I love everything about what the Steelers have done on defense. The question is going to be health. They're an older group. Can they stay healthy? Even if they are healthy, I don't think they ultimately win the AFC North. I believe that title goes to Lamar Action Jackson and the Baltimore Ravens. Speaking of Lamar and the Ravens, if you're just now joining us, one of the big storylines in Baltimore going into this year's training camp is the fact that he's got a new offensive coordinator, Declan Doyle. Lamar Jackson, earlier today, spoke and gave us some kind of insight on how he feels about Declan Doyle. And just from the first couple of days of Ravens camp, that has been the story. That's been the story. It's been about Declan Doyle and what he has been able to bring to that Baltimore Ravens offense. The thing that I love the most about Declan Doyle, and you'll hear Lamar Jackson speak about it here in a moment, it feels like for the first time in a long time, there's some relatability on that Baltimore Ravens offense. This is what Lamar had to say about his new offensive coordinator.
2: Challenging me each and every day, whether it's footwork, you know, rather it's just, you know, just get the ball rolling. You know, let's get to the line of scrimmage, execute at a fast tempo. You know, in the classroom, he told me that early, you know, in the classroom, it's easy for you to just get this right, but when you get up to the line of scrimmage, it's execution fast enough, you know, and I like that. Age, it doesn't mean anything because respect is respect. You know, his title is coach, so I'm going to treat him like a coach. I don't care if he's 50, 29, 28. I don't feel like I know it all. You know, even if I feel like I know something, nah, teach me. I want to see your point of view of this. You know, so he's challenging us, and that's pretty much what I want. And I feel like every player should want that. You want the coach to bring the best out of you.
0: Lamar Jackson, I don't know if, you know, there's a laundry list of players that have more pressure on them going into the 26th season than him. He is going to be under the microscope. Look, I hate to say it, and I don't want to sound overly critical or cruel. I can give a rat's ass about what Lamar Jackson and the Ravens accomplished during the regular season. They will be judged. Their final grade will be as a result of what they do in the postseason. And I believe that this could be the year that they actually get over the hump. I'm curious to see how the offensive changes and, you know, getting a more traditional running attack and marrying your play-action pass game to your run looks. How does that help Lamar Jackson as a quarterback in 2026? 310-840-4910. Who wins the AFC North? John is in Chicago. What's up, John?
3: Hey, man. Real quick, though, Scooble's gone. MLB's not set up. They're not set up to help a small market team like Detroit. They're going to have to get rid of them. So sorry to see it, but that's just a reality. All right, let's talk AFC North. In last place, I've got the Browns. They still can't get out of their way. A lot of new coaches in the AFC North, and there's going to be an adjustment for all of them, and that includes the Browns. I think Stefanski was a good coach. He was just dealt terrible cards by ownership there, and they don't got a quarterback, man. They don't have weapons, even if
0: here's what I will say. I do think they have weapons. I do think they have an offensive line, and I think it'll, you know, come to light that they do have a quarterback. You know, I'm probably more bullish on the Browns than anybody across the country, so ease up on my Cleveland Browns, brother. No, I'm kidding.
3: I know, but also I was a big believer in their defensive guy, too, and he's gone, so as is Miles Garrett.
0: To me, I'll be honest, bro, that's the biggest loss to me, John, is the fact that, like, how – not only do they miss the X's and O's expertise of Jim Schwartz, there's that attitude that he brought to that team and that entire defense. So we'll see how they're able to replace him. I appreciate the call as always, brother. Thank you for chiming in. 310-840-4910 is the number. I want to stay in the AFC and go from the AFC North to the AFC South, where the Houston Texans are fresh off of a season where they did not finish the postseason the way that they would have liked, and it's setting up for a pivotal 2026 year. They got some business to handle, though, between now and I would assume the start of the regular season. Their franchise quarterback, C.J. Stroud, officially extension eligible. The question is, will Houston commit to him long term? I believe they would be crazy as hell not to. But talking to folks around the National Football League, maybe there is some doubt on the behalf of the Houston Texans. They want to see more. Nick Caserio, Texans GM, had this to say about where things currently stand between the Texans and C.J. Stroud in these negotiations.
4: Yeah, he had a really good offseason. It's probably the best offseason he's had since he's been here. He's had a good attitude. He's been consistent. He's got the right mindset. I'd say we've definitely had productive conversations over the course of the spring. So, I mean, there's a possibility that something could come to fruition. So we'll work through it and, you know, see what happens.
0: We'll see. That's all you really can say if you're Nick Caserio. I will give a warning, though, to Nick Caserio and the Texans and then every Texans fan that is out there listening to the program. you better pay him now before you can't afford to pay him at all. You better pay him now before the price potentially doubles, right? Fat Joe once said, yesterday's price is not today's price. If you're the Houston Texans, yes. Did C.J. Stroud totally vomit on himself in the 2025 NFL postseason? You bet your ass he did. It was disappointing to watch. But the reality is, Nico Collins was in and out of the lineup. The offensive line was in shambles. It was one of the worst rushing offenses in the NFL. I thought last year the Texans didn't do a good enough job of playing complementary football in terms of their offense, man. No balance. Play-action pass game was not there and something that he could lean on. C.J. Stroud, we saw it in 2023, man. When you give him a running game and you allow him to work off a play-action, I'm not even saying he's got to have some tremendous, you know, cast of weapons. He's a guy that I think makes others around him better, but he needs to have balance. That's the most important thing to me coming up in 2026 for the Houston Texans. How does David Montgomery add to the balance of this Houston Texans offense? C.J. Stroud, though, from the Inland Empire, so you know he's

0: I told you all I used to mess with this chick where wherever she would have some sort of tragedy in her life, whenever she'd get too stressed, she'd just dye her hair a different color. It was a weird-ass bit. I thought it was strange. CJ Stroud went from dreads to, like, this temp fade. I don't know if that's a good sign or a bad sign, but clearly he is acknowledging that change is very much needed. I expect him to come up big time for the Houston Texans in 2026 if he can bounce back and look anywhere close to what we saw during his rookie campaign. The Texans are going to represent the AFC in the Super Bowl. We go from the AFC to the NFC. The NFC South in particular. The quarterback situation currently in Atlanta is one that is honestly head-scratching. Here is where things currently stand with the Falcons. Remember, Michael Penix, season-ending ACL surgery back in November. The thought was that he was going to be ready for the first day of training camp. Well, that first day of training camp is come and gone. We got an update from Michael Penix on where he is from a health standpoint. He's not going to take the practice field, guys, for 4 more weeks. 4 more weeks. Now Tua Tagovailoa also not practicing as he's dealing with a back strain. The Falcons are in such a god-awful spot right now. And when you consider their supporting cast of Drake London, all-pro Kyle Pitts, and the best running back in the land, Bijan Robinson, this team, all it needs is a healthy quarterback with a pulse. That's it. And they'll make some noise because it's a good supporting cast. It's a good offensive line. It's an ascending defense. This is what we feared all offseason when they decided to go with two left-handed guys. If they both get hurt, you telling me there's a third left-handed quarterback out there? Hell no. Of course not. So now if you're the Atlanta Falcons, whenever Tua or Penix does come back, it's almost like you're flipping your playbook. It's crazy, man. We'll see what happens with the Atlanta Falcons coming up in 2026. But Michael Penix on the show for at least another month. All right, Denton Day going to put the show to bed for us, as he always does. D-Day, what you got for us, man?
1: We're talking rappers and cannonballs to close the show next.
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31: Life is like a box of chocolates. 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Wait, dang. So was that a thing where you like hadn't seen that Tom Hanks movie?
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32: the
31: movie.
32: The Tom Hanks movie, yeah.
31: Is amazing, but no. What are you watching right now, D-Day? You finished Unreal?
32: I did finish Unreal. I'm not fully through Quarterback. I don't really care to see the Jaden injury thing. I lived it. Yeah. I don't need to necessarily see it again. I'm not really. I don't know what I'm watching. I'm watching Training Camp tomorrow. I'm getting another 3 hours of sleep, and I'm watching Training Camp.
31: Yeah, we're about to watch our eyelids. Appreciate Oliver Popular keeping us on track as he always does. Thank you to the super producer Denton Day. We appreciate you on the phone as well. Big shout out to JP Acosta. 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
5: 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It appears by its own numbers, the U.S. government seems insolvent. 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

0: Comedy World. It's Pete Souza filling in right now for Drake Toll. Drake Toll is somewhere in the Idaho area. A guy who makes it happen technically every morning, and he does so travel-wise as well. Banana Ball is in full swing, and Drake is swinging for the fences, getting set to join us here from the road shortly, but I'm holding it down. In the meantime...
1: Hey, Pete, good morning.
0: Hey, there he is! Toll! What's happening, brother?
1: Pete Suits, it's so great to hear your voice. Thanks for getting us off this morning.
2: Whoa, pause.
0: Of course.
1: Pause. Not the verbiage I wanted to use there. Good morning, Pete. How are you?
0: Seriously. Good morning, Drake. Good morning, man.
1: Pete, can I raise you something here? I'm in Boise, Idaho. The air quality is at -250. I don't know what that means, but I know that you're not supposed to breathe in the air. And I land last night, and they're very clear. I was supposed to get in at 9 o'clock local time. I got in at 2 a.m. local time. So we're 4 a.m. Eastern time. You land in Boise. You're like, hey, by the way, once you get off the plane, just don't breathe. That's like rule number one in Boise, Idaho right now. And I thought the only person in the world who might have it worse than me today is Zach Taylor, the head coach of the Cincinnati Bengals. Can we start there? Is that cool?
0: Oh, we can. Yeah.
1: Let's start there. Let's take you to Cincinnati in training camp this week. It is the Drake Toll Show. Pete Souza getting us lifted off here. Addie Bates produces. And the Cincinnati Bengals are in a world of hurt. That was the biggest story to me out of yesterday. There's one thing you should know. There's one thing you should be keyed into. It's the Cincinnati Bengals should blow it up. Now, when we talk about franchises, organizations moving in the wrong direction with a franchise quarterback or a guy who they trust to win, a la a Trevor Lawrence and Doug Peterson in Jacksonville, when Doug Peterson was blown up, the Cincinnati Bengals going through the exact same thing with Joe Burrow. And that came to a head specifically yesterday when there was a brawl at their training camp between the Cincinnati Bengals and the Cincinnati Bengals. Let's give you context here. Ja'Marr Chase and cornerback DJ Turner, defensive back Jalen Davis. Those are the three names to know. Chase is the one that he's the star. That's the guy you're already very well acquainted with. He's the one that I count on in a situation like this to be the bigger person. You've been here before, you're in training camp, and now tensions boil over with your own team. Ja'Marr Chase getting into a scuffle with DJ Turner and defensive back Jalen Davis. Punches are thrown, helmets are ripped off, thrown across the field. And this shows deep-seated frustrations in Cincinnati that have boiled over to the point where they're fighting each other at training camp. Pete, where I want to start with this is Zach Taylor should be fired. And Zach Taylor probably should have been fired, the head coach of the Bengals, 5 months ago, at the conclusion of the 2025 season, where his team went 6-11. And the Bengals have not found the same success that they had early in Joe Burrow's career since they went to the Super Bowl and fell to the Rams now 4 years ago. Zach Taylor has floundered since then, 30th in the NFL, by allowing 492 points last season. Defense, bad. Skill position, sure. You've got Ja'Marr Chase. You've got Joe Burrow. Defense, bad enough. The Bengals could not compete. The health of Joe Burrow behind an offensive line that is Swiss cheese has not been there. And Zach Taylor was given a second life, a second chance. And how does he open training camp? With his stars getting in fights, his team in a brawl with itself. Pete, you spent a long time around professional athletes in the NBA, working PR in the NBA. Is this normal to have the team hate itself going into, hey, we're all coming back together prior to the season starting?
0: Well, I can take even further back with my experience. When I was out of college, I went to the University of Richmond, played football there, and worked for a scouting service with the great Todd McShay, good friend of mine. We worked for a dude named Gary Horton, and we would do NFL previews for a company called The War Room. And part of that entailed going from training camp to training camp all over the NFL. And in 2001, we go to Georgetown, Kentucky, which is right across the river, right by Cincinnati. It's where the Browns, the Bengals training camp was. Yeah. It still may be there today, actually. And we witnessed a huge brawl on the second day of training camp. I can remember a defensive lineman, I forget his name, holding a helmet over his head, swinging it at other players, right? Like it was something out of Mad Max. And The reason I say this, we go back to 20 years ago, right, when I was at training camp and witnessed that. And now here we are 25 years ago. So now we're 25 yeah. years later, and yeah. the same exact thing is happening. And guess what's the same? The Brown family. And that's the issue. It's much bigger, and the Brown family who owns the Cincinnati Bengals. The issue is much bigger than Zach Taylor. It's the Brown family, and you mentioned the coaching, right? This is a family that mistakes loyalty for accountability. And what I mean by that is Marvin Lewis spent 16 seasons there. 16!
1: Yeah.
0: As the head coach. Zach Taylor is entering his eighth season. It's too long. You mentioned it off the top, but this is what they do. The Browns don't like to spend money, okay? We saw what happened with Hendrickson, and we see what's happening now in training camp as far as the pieces around Joe Burrow on the offensive line. Now, that offensive line has gotten better, but overall, the team is the same exact thing it was 25 years ago, right? When they would go in and out of success, there's little blurps where they do well. But ultimately, this fight in training camp yesterday, in itself, in a silo, is great, in my opinion. I mean, I think it sets a tone for camp. I think it lets people know. And a lot of times, it's veterans who will sort of egg on the younger players and force stuff like this to happen to set a tone. And sometimes, Drake, that's on a mandate from a position coach or a coordinator or a head coach. Not necessarily go on a kamikaze mission, but hey, mix right. it up, right? He'll tell a veteran. So it's not necessarily the end of the world by itself, but all alone, it's another reflection of one of the most hapless ownership groups, not just in the sport of football, in sports overall.
1: It is the Drake Toll Show, Westwood One Sports and the Westwood One Sports app. Drake Toll with you from the Savannah Bananas organization, Locked On Big 12. There's Pete Souza, ESPN and NBC Sports play-by-play co-host. And you mentioned Trey Hendrickson there. This is another example of the Bengals kind of going against the well wishes of their fan base and saying, hey, we have an elite defensive player. We have a linebacker, an outside linebacker, who is wreaking havoc on the NFL and the AFC North, and Trey Hendrickson. How do we deal him before we have to pay him further? The 31-year-old is now a member of the Baltimore Ravens. We're talking the Cincinnati Bengals out of training camp where a brawl broke out yesterday. Helmets flying, punches being thrown, and Ja'Marr Chase in the middle of this. Let's introduce you, Pete, to the Cincinnati Bengals, who last year were sixth in the NFL in passing yards per game, 235 yards per game. They were 12th in the National Football League in points per game, 24.5 points per game. They were 30th in points against, 29th in rushing yards for their offense. This is a one-trick pony. Put the ball in Joe Burrow's hands, release ball from Joe Burrow's hands, and get it to one of your skill guys. Whatever the defense does, we don't give a rat's ass. Whatever the running back situation is, we don't really care. The Cincinnati Bengals want to build around Joe Burrow, but he can't do it just Joe Burrow. He can't do it just Joe Burrow in skill position when the offensive line is not good enough to keep Joe Burrow healthy, and when the defense isn't good enough to stop opposing teams from scoring. And when those two things are true, and you ask Zach Taylor and the Bengals front office to have a better offseason, to reload, to revamp, and they didn't. I mean, like now Cassius Howell, their pickup out of Texas A&M, I think is going to be he was undervalued to be a second-round pick. You used on Cassius Howell. That's a great pick. But then going into training camp, instead of showing me, if I've got question marks about your franchise, and the first thing you show me, the first thing you tell me about your 2026 season is, we've got enough turmoil here to have a helmets off, we're hitting each other brawl. That's not a good sign for a coaching staff that was already pushed against the fire. And that's why I think the same way Jacksonville just did this, you blow it up in Cincinnati, you build around Joe Burrow. I think Joe Burrow is bigger than Zach Taylor. I think Joe Burrow right now is bigger than the Cincinnati Bengals. Burrow is an NFL star, certified, despite having injury issues and going 6-11 last season. It is time to reinvent this team around Joe Burrow because it's very obvious the cracks in the foundation are showing at an all-time high, and you cannot keep operating the way you are right now.
0: Well, I think it's malpractice, right? You have one of the best quarterbacks in the NFL. He's an Ohio kid. He's a star, superstar quality wherever he goes, right? You love the fashion, you love the fanfare, and you love a Super Bowl appearance. And the swagger is just so special. And it feels sometimes like he's got the city on his back, but most of the time, it feels like he spent his career surviving and not thriving. Mm. And if you're a franchise quarterback and you're constantly getting up off your back, we mentioned it yesterday when we were talking about a guy like Fernando Mendoza playing so early in his career. Joe Burrow has shown us the ability to be one of those elite quarterbacks who can fight through some of this, these mental scars and these physical flaws from his offensive line. And the offensive line has gotten better. They have gotten better. I have here, who did they pick up this offseason? Brian Parker is a great draft pick.
1: Yeah,
0: great late-round draft pick. And he's improved. And the offensive line probably isn't as bad as people are saying it is, but it's boom or bust this year for the Bengals, and it's all around Joe Burrow. And why is it around Joe Burrow? Because he is a direct line to Ja'Marr Chase. And when Joe Burrow is playing well, he's also opening up the offense for Chase Brown. And Chase Brown's a 1,000-yard rusher, and this offense has got to not only move the ball, but they've got to move it with some balance. Because that, Drake, will allow them to, I guess, mask their defense. Because one of the biggest things that happened yesterday was the loss of Ja'Marr Stewart. Ja'Marr Stewart goes down, probably lost for the entire season. At least it looks that way right now. There's a reason he was the 17th pick in the draft. There's a reason that edge rushers are paid as much as they are. And now you've got Ja'Marr Stewart, who is possibly lost for the season. And this is where the Brown family, and we'll take it back to Joe Burrow in a second, but this is where the Brown family has an opportunity to have an impact. Because you have a guy like Jadeveon Clowney, who yesterday was visiting the Cleveland Browns and is somewhere in that orbit where if you need a stopgap right now and somebody that can get after the quarterback, Jadeveon Clowney is literally in your backyard.
1: Yeah.
0: So are you going to make a move? Because it all goes back to Joe Burrow. Are we taking full advantage of this superstar quarterback, or are we wasting his career, the best years of his career? And that goes back to what you say, Zach Taylor, malpractice, Zach Taylor, get him out of here. The bad news for the Bengals fans, you cannot get rid of the Brown family. They are going nowhere. And that's how you see 16 years of Marvin Lewis. You saw too many years of Dick LeBeau, whether it was one or two or three, and then Bruce Coslet before him, and now you're living in Zach Taylor. Drake, nothing has changed here. You can have a superstar quarterback. If your ownership group sucks, you're only going to go so high.
1: That's where the Cincinnati Bengals are today on July 30th, 2026, in the gulag of bad, trying to figure out how they're going to compete in 2026 with an offensive line that is suspect at best, though Pete, you said, is better. Ja'Marr Stewart, one of their young defensive, he's not a star for the Bengals by any stretch of the imagination, but was projected to have more of an impact role for the Cincinnati defense this year. Five tackles and a sack last year. 22-year-old kid, 6'5", 267 coming off the edge. This guy goes down non-contact, lower body injury. It looks as though a ligament is at play there. And the news is exasperated by a brawl that breaks out at Cincinnati Bengals training camp yesterday that Ja'Marr Chase is in the middle of. Look, I get it. Joe Burrow starts with the ball in the shotgun. Get it to T. Higgins. Get it to Ja'Marr Chase. That's the Cincinnati Bengals. That's the MO. It didn't work last year. It's not going to work this year. And if you have, I'm going to use the same terminology, verbiage here, cracks in the foundation enough that this is the focus for Cincinnati. This is the story out of Cincinnati to start our day. There's a brawl at training camp with helmets being thrown. That's a problem. It is Westwood One Sports and the Westwood One Sports app. The Drake Toll Show. Pete Souza alongside Souza, NBC and ESPN Sports play-by-play. Pete, if you call your shot right now, if it's in your hands today, if you are the Brown fan, you own the Bengals, do you fire Zach Taylor?
0: I fire myself. I mean, I really do. I find somebody else. The problem with the Brown family is they're too involved, not only in everything business-wise about the organization, but they're too involved with the football side of the organization. And with their tentacles in everything, And then that fight yesterday, that is more of like that juju, right? That dark cloud that has followed this organization everywhere. That is the perfect reflection of the Cincinnati Bengals right now. Now, should you fire Zach Taylor? Yes, you should. You should have done it last year, but that's not what they do. Like, there's no elixir for like a bungling organization and an ownership group. In all of pro sports, when you look at great franchises, you see the top and you see a great ownership group. It's like Mickey Arison with the Heat, Jerry Buss with the Lakers. You know, the list goes on and on. And right now we're looking at more of the same for the Browns. And that's why fans are so hesitant to get on board and ride it out with this team. It's the NFL. It's a great city. It's Cincinnati. People are going to go to the games. But unfortunately, at the tip of the spear is always going to be the Brown family. And really, that puts a ceiling on Cincinnati.
1: Let's keep it in the NFL. 310-840-4910. The phone lines are open and texts are already rolling in. Jared in Cincinnati. We got boots on the ground. Jared said, Taylor should have been fired after the Super Bowl loss. All right. That feels a little extreme, but that Zach Taylor's time has run out in Cincinnati. And this is another example of why. 310-840-4910. You can call or text the show and be heard live on Sirius XM 375, the Westwood One Sports app, and the Drake Toll Show YouTube channel. When we return, the Atlanta Falcons don't have a quarterback. And when Michael Penix Jr. and Tua Tagovailoa were the two guys you were throwing into the competition, are you surprised you don't have a quarterback? Here's the new offseason signing the Falcons are using to try to fix that. 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
19: If I were to ask you what makes for a good night's sleep, you'd probably say a dark, quiet room, not too many things on your mind. But every night when you go to get some Z's, how often do you really think about the temperature in your bedroom? Temperature may be one of the most underappreciated factors in sleep. That's according to the Senior Vice President of Research and Scientific Affairs at the National Sleep Foundation. We often hear about lights and screens and stress, but even modest changes in temperature and airflow can influence both how quickly you fall asleep and how deeply you stay asleep. Most experts will recommend a room temperature of 60 to 67 degrees Fahrenheit. You might also experiment with your sheets and what you actually wear to bed. Play around a bit and see what improves your sleep. You might be delightfully surprised. I'm Dr. Sanjay Gupta, helping you live a better life.
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1: The Atlanta Falcons have 2 quarterbacks, which means the Atlanta Falcons have 0 quarterbacks. Alongside Pete Souza, NBC Sports and ESPN, play-by-play, Drake Toll with you, Addie Bates produces, Oliver runs the board. Pete, the Atlanta Falcons, bad news again. They have no one at quarterback to the point they're doing what every great NFL franchise does, and that is sign Cooper Rush. Look, they've got the head coach. They've got a guy, Kevin Stefanski, who took the Browns, this being the Cleveland Browns, the team, not the Browns, the family who owns the Cincinnati Bengals. The guy who took the Cleveland Browns with Baker Mayfield to the playoffs, to the postseason. That's no small feat. Now, Stefanski's the head coach of the Falcons. A lot of the Browns players were upset when Stefanski was ousted as their head coach. And now with Atlanta, immediately he is up the creek, no paddle, trying to choose between Tua Tagovailoa and Michael Penix Jr. as his quarterback, and both of those guys are out.
0: I mean, it's on the front office of the Atlanta Falcons, because I love Stefanski. Kevin Stefanski, he's actually a Philly guy. I work for his dad at the Sixers. His dad was the GM when I was in PR. And obviously, you said he did a tremendous job with the Browns. I have a lot of faith in his ability to coach the Atlanta Falcons, but he can't do it without a quarterback. And he was set up to fail going into training camp. You have two guys here, okay? Tua Tagovailoa and Michael Penix, who already in their careers in the NFL dating back to 2018 have a long history of serious injuries. Between the two of them, right? We're talking 13 big-time injuries. 8 for Tua. And, you know, every time we turn around, Tua is in the fencing position after another concussion, which is serious, but it's also a fact of life that keeps him off the field. And with Michael Penix, the quote yesterday that grabbed me, I dropped it in our notes with you guys. You never want to hear your quarterback say this at training camp when asked when he'll be available. I have a long injury history. The last thing I want to do is rush back just to get on the field. And for so many reasons, I'm like, oh boy, like this guy is accustomed to being injured. Like it's business as usual, almost as though it's natural to be injured, but not natural to be playing in training camp. And we're not going to see him regardless for at least another 4 or 5 weeks. The hope is that Tua Tagovailoa gets better and that he can lead this team, because you got Jack Strand. He was taking rep one team one, first team reps yesterday. He's a D2 all-star that nobody's heard of till this moment that his name leaves my mouth. So you got to sign Cooper Rush. But either way, in the totality of the quarterback room, you had to know this was coming. And you've got a good enough team where you got Bijan Robinson. You've still got Zacchaeus at wide receiver. You have a team that showed
1: Kyle
0: serious
1: Pitts
0: flashes last
1: good.
0: Year.
1: Finally, Kyle
0: yes.
1: Pitts is good.
0: Yes. So you got a team that's been showing flashes, but in a league where quarterback is what's going to take you to the promised land, when you don't have any you can rely on, you've set yourself up for failure.
1: It is Westwood One Sports and the Westwood One Sports app. The Drake Toll Show alongside Pete Souza, ESPN and NBC Sports play-by-play. You can get involved 310-840-4910. I gave out part of my own phone number. Oh, yeah. Piece the rest together there, huh? 310-840-4910. You can call or text the show. Tua Tagovailoa was the biggest addition of the offseason for the Atlanta Falcons. That was the name, at least in free agency or trade rumors and trade talks and trade executions. It was Tua Tagovailoa. No, I don't think anybody at the time of the acquisition said Tua Tagovailoa is going to take the Atlanta Falcons to the promised land. There wasn't necessarily a, wow, yeah, hey, Tua could have worked, you know, somewhere else in a different system. No, when Mike McDaniel and Tua Tagovailoa were together in Miami, now Mike is the offensive coordinator of the Chargers, he was the head coach of the Dolphins, was supposed to be this offensive guru who reinvigorates what the NFL does on that side of the football. When he goes to Miami with Tua, you'll remember these interviews. Tua was very public saying, Mike believed in me to the point where I got so much better. I believed in myself, and no coach has given me that before. Tua said clearly, I am better. I've been given second life in the NFL because of my head coach. That head coach gets fired. It all blows up with the Dolphins. And the Falcons take a chance, and a pretty stupid chance, on Tua being your major headline offensive acquisition. And this same guy is telling you, I can't play football because I am hurt. Let's go to your other quarterback, Michael Penix Jr., who is saying out loud, I can't play football because I am hurt. This isn't a Kevin Stefanski problem. This honestly is not a Tua Tagovailoa or Michael Penix Jr. problem. This is a Tua's concussion-prone NFL career problem, a Michael Penix bad ligaments problem. Like, these two guys could have probably been generational somewhere else in a different timeline where they weren't banged up all the time. But in this timeline, in this generation, in this iteration of the NFL, the Falcons decided to sign two guys who physically can't play football, as if that was going to fix their football team under Kevin Stefanski.
0: Well, here's the good news, because we got to give some good news here, right? Tua is expected back sooner rather than later. You know, that was the message from Kevin Stefanski yesterday. The problem is, when you get Tua back, you're waiting for him to get hurt again.
1: They haven't told us what his injury is, by the way. They still haven't. Like, that may be the most confusing part of the whole thing, is they won't tell us what he's injured with.
0: Speculation around a back injury, but yes, you're right. Like, they will not reveal or confirm exactly what it is. There is a little bit of fool's gold there with Tua, as far as if he can stay healthy, he can be a good quarterback. 4,600 yards passing in 2023, 30 touchdowns, I think 14 picks, you know, led the team to the playoffs. Obviously, it was a loss at Kansas City in that first wild card round, where it was another poor Mike McDaniel, freezing cold, playing in like 5-degree temperatures, right? Looking like he belongs on Miami Vice. But instead was stolen off that set and put on the set of, you know, Frozen 2 or whatever. But, you know, this team can only go so far as the quarterback position can go. And we have no idea where the quarterback position can go because they're never healthy. Neither of these guys. I can go over the injuries. Michael Penix Jr., torn ACL in 2018. Shoulder separation kept him out for a while, and a joint injury in 2019. Torn right ACL in 2020. AC joint separation in his shoulder in 2021. And a partial tear of his left ACL in 2025, right? That's just throughout the course of his career. And Tua, of course, broken finger 2018, high ankle sprain 2018. That takes you back all the way to Alabama, another high ankle sprain. And then multiple documented concussions into the NFL, additional concussion, 2024 was the big one, and this back injury in training camp. I skipped over some of the more mundane injuries, but you get the point. These guys are like, they should be put in bubble wrap. And they shouldn't even let them leave the stadium or the facility. But, you know, here we are trying to figure out who is going to play quarterback for the Atlanta Falcons. We're hoping, if we're Falcons fans, that it's going to be Tua Tagovailoa. For reasons I just stated, the numbers I just read, when he's healthy, you've got a chance. But the problem is he's never healthy.
1: Yeah, and Penix is recovering from the torn ACL, from a torn ACL last year. Tagovailoa has an unknown injury, maybe his back. The team, according to Schefter at ESPN, will not be clear with us.
0: That sounds like me when I'm moving, you know, when I like pull up lame. Like, unknown injury, maybe his back.
1: Could be his back. And now they want to go to Cooper Rush. And by signing Cooper Rush, who's only 31 years old, by the way, I feel like we've been talking about Cooper Rush for 15 years in the NFL. He's got this Blaine Gabbert kind of, you can name a handful of these guys that just make their way around the NFL. And Rush feels like that, though he's only played for two franchises, Dallas and Baltimore. He's got that written all over him of take him wherever you stopgap guy, 1 year, so-and-so's hurt. Bring in Cooper Rush, the former Cowboys quarterback who stepped in for Dak a couple of times, threw for 1,000 yards in 2022, 1,800 yards in 2024. And that 2024 season was a wash for Dallas. Mike McCarthy gets fired in the wake of that after Dak Prescott got hurt. I don't think Cooper Rush is ever going to be a quarterback in the NFL, or anyone wants to treat Cooper Rush as a quarterback in the NFL who's going to help your team compete. This is just opportunity to bring in a guy who's seen this 15 times before, who's been in this exact same spot of everybody else is hurt. I've got to be the dude. He's just Cooper Rush's ceiling, not very high. Cooper Rush's floor, not very low. He's just dead center Cooper Rush, and now he's the Falcons starting quarterback in training camp today.
0: You want Cooper Rush as the president of your fraternity. Mm. You don't want Cooper Rush running your football team. Just in the name itself, right? And when you get to actual football play, I mean, clearly something happened with Trevor Siemian. He left camp yesterday. He was another body at quarterback, and he ends up leaving camp for a non-football reason. But, you know, bon voyage to him. And then you really had, and it must have been hilarious, if you went to see the Falcons yesterday at training camp, you take your kid or your son or your daughter, and it's like the entire cast of Hamilton gets wiped out, and you're looking at the understudy from King George. You know, it's like who is the quarterback today? Jack Strand? I mean, I love that name, and I was looking him up. It was a Division II All-American, broke all kinds of records. But I came to training camp to see Michael Penix or to see Tua Tagovailoa. The Falcons as an organization built up that quarterback duel all offseason, where we're at least thinking, if we're Falcons fans, we're going to see a marquee battle going into the regular season. Instead, we're watching the Hamilton cast get wiped out and the understudy of King George performing at a Broadway show where he's not even supposed to be performing.
1: The Falcons quarterbacks are Jack Strand and Cooper Rush. What a disaster, which, again, credit to Jack Strand, who is the star quarterback for Minnesota State Moorhead, the Dragons, of course.
0: Was Jack Straw, that was the Grateful Dead song. I like that. Yeah. I like that song. But yeah. Jack Strand is your quarterback.
1: Grateful Dead. Yeah. Jack Strand is possibly the Falcons' starting quarterback because they picked the two most injured guys of the 2020s to be in the position for the Atlanta Falcons.
0: But, Drake, what does that say about an organization? That you go into a training camp. If you're a fan of the Falcons, if you're sitting at home right now, you're Marietta, and you wake up and you're like, man, like, really, what were they thinking bringing these two guys to camp? If you're listening to us, give all, especially because I'm able to sit here and give injury after injury, black and white statistics as to why these guys are never able to play. I feel like it's a disservice to the fans. Would you feel that way if you're waking up this morning a Falcons fan? Well,
1: if I'm a fan of the Falcons, and if you are, 310-840-4910, you can get involved with the Drake Toll Show, Westwood One Sports, alongside ESPN, NBC Sports, play-by-play Pete Souza. I'm frustrated with the brand new GM. January, Ian Cunningham is the guy they brought in. They bring in Kevin Stefanski at Ian Cunningham and basically tell you this is a new era of Falcons football. We're not going to give up on Michael Penix Jr. There's a reason we drafted him high. The Kirk Cousins thing, you'll remember that they doled out a ton of money to Kirk Cousins in a decision that leads to Ian Cunningham becoming the new GM. Like, all right, we got to make a ton of changes here. And so Cunningham's in, Stefanski's in. Your first decision is Tua Tagovailoa creates quarterback competition. And the only competition is who can be more hurt? Which one of us can get hurt worse and faster between Tua and Michael Penix Jr. to the point of, I'm a Falcons fan, I'm pointing at Ian Cunningham and saying, this is your opening act. This is how you wanted to come of age as the Falcons GM, is by giving me Tua to be in a quarterback competition with Michael Penix Jr. That's what I deserve. Welcome to the show. Welcome to Hotlanta. That's bad.
0: Well, it is really bad. And when you have a history of injuries, you know, I joke about it and so do you, but it is the absolute truth. The best ability is availability. If you're not healthy, you are of no service to us.
1: When we come back, there's another quarterback competition across the country that you probably don't care about because it's the Cleveland Browns. 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That's a great segue to our biggest losers of the day. This is the Drake Toll Show.
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2: 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You know who doesn't? 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
13: 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Creeper.
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10: This team, and if he's not, you've accelerated the situation to figure out what exactly is next. There's nothing wrong with playing Shedeur Sanders. There's everything wrong with playing Deshaun Watson, because if he plays well, then you're stuck with him even going further. And you're never going to be able to get out from under that dark cloud that has hovered over the organization since Deshaun Watson has been signed to that huge deal. If you play Deshaun Watson and he plays, you know, his ceiling now is much lower than it was before. And so if he gives you a solid season, you're just going to have more of the same. And it's more, as I said, darkness, bad juju, bad play, more losses. The Browns need to turn the page to Shedeur. There's no question about it. And right here, just real quick, Drake, I was writing down some of his, look, the awards as a senior. First of all, we know that he was in free fall in the draft. And part of that is BS. But he led the nation in completion percentage his senior year at Colorado. This is not
11: this
10: like
11: Shedeur,
10: Sisters
11: right? This is Shedeur,
10: yes,
11: Sanders.
10: Excuse me. Yeah. Talking about Shedeur Sanders. He won the Johnny Unitas Golden Arm Award, Big 12 Offensive Player of the Year, and was certainly regarded as one of college football's most accurate passers. And he can get the ball down the field. He's not someone that is going to scramble for a ton of yards, but he will evade pressure. And he was sacked at Colorado all the time, and still did a great job, like resiliently getting up off the ground, never blaming his offensive line, right? Showing that I am going to lead you guys. I'm going to step in front of the firing squad as far as the media is concerned. Those are things that a leader does. Like, Deshaun Watson doesn't have those qualities. And if he did, he has lost them. Just like he's lost locker rooms now because of off-the-field behavior, and on-the-field incompetence.
11: He was sacked over 50 times, that is Shedeur Sanders, in his first campaign in Colorado. And you're right, played it as a pro. You're listening to the Drake Toll Show on Westwood One Sports and the Westwood One Sports app. You can call or text the show, 310-840-4910. It's the Cleveland Browns, and they are the perfect segue to our biggest losers of the day. Pete Souza, co-hosting NBC Sports at ESPN Play-by-Play. Laura Jimenez runs the board. Addie Bates produces. Pete, biggest loser of the day, Deshaun Watson. You know, he has not played more than seven games in Cleveland in his three campaigns for the Browns. Six games in 2022, another six the following season. Last year, he played in seven contests and was sacked 33 times. But may I push back on my own biggest loser of the day here, as we've made the case for Shedeur Sanders to be the starting quarterback in Cleveland? Yesterday, I want to take you back 24 hours, you said that it's better to start Kirk Cousins because we know if the Raiders go 6-11 with Kirk Cousins as quarterback instead of Fernando Mendoza, we tell you about the now. We know that Kirk Cousins failed. We don't know that Fernando Mendoza is going to fail in 5 years because we ease him into this. Is there something to allowing Deshaun Watson to fail in Cleveland this year and let Shedeur Sanders take a breath until you get enough infrastructure there for Shedeur to compete?
10: No, he took a breath last year.
11: All right.
10: He needs to play this year. He absolutely needs to play. And if he plays, what you're getting is a quarterback that's able to experience 3rd and 8, right? A quarterback that's able to experience trying to put together a 2-minute drive on the road. There is no way that you can practice that, right? You can only experience that one way, live bullets flying. It's got to be Shedeur. And again, if you find out that he's not good, you've accelerated your growth. Okay, what's next? Both these guys out, who's next?
11: It is the Drake Toll Show, Westwood One Sports. The Westwood One Sports app in the middle of our biggest losers of the day. You're a big loser. If you're a Jalen Hurts hater, all of a sudden this guy is Mr. Personality. Here's what he had to say after Jalen Carter became the highest paid defensive tackle, his own defensive tackle in Philadelphia. Here's Hurts on his boy getting that bag.
7: I'm excited for him. I mean, for one, congratulations. My wife had put a $5 bill in my backpack. A little inside joke between her and I, but I took that $5 bill and I went and gave it to Jalen Carter and I smacked it on his chest and I said, let me put five on top of that.
11: Jalen Hurts. This is a new, a couple people on Twitter alluded to LeBron James being in Philadelphia. And now Jalen Hurts gets to open up and smile a little bit. This is more than what you usually get out of the Eagles signal caller.
10: Well, I think, look, I'm from Philadelphia. I'm not shy about it, and I love the city. But that's one of the dumbest arguments and created sports talk situations and narratives that there is going in America right now, that Jalen Hurts is not a good quarterback or that the Eagles should have another quarterback. That is the definition of sports talk radio gone way too far. And I love my brethren in Philadelphia, but that's a stupid argument. Jalen Hurts is a great quarterback. You don't get guys that take you to Super Bowls, winning one, playing well in both, just at the grocery store. You know, get a clue.
11: Biggest loser of the day, and our final biggest loser of the day, college baseball. Here's an anecdote that came out yesterday out of Penn State. Pete, did you know Penn State made $57 million in their football program last year and lost $3 million on their baseball program? It's come to light. Penn State lost money on every single sports team not named football and men's basketball, which is the norm in college sports. But oh boy, just shows football keeps the lights on.
10: And it also shows these conference realignment situations are so stupid. You've got the women's volleyball team at Penn State traveling out to UCLA and USC like twice a year. Like, who's paying for that? Let's I'll tell you who's paying for it. Yeah, right. It was James Franklin last year, and this year it's Matt Campbell. Like, give me a break, dude. Like, we need to figure out a solution for that, and I think we are. Unfortunately, it's just very ugly right now, and I'm talking about the shifting landscape of college sports. But, yeah, it's a shame about college baseball getting a bad rap there. I call a lot of college baseball for ESPN. I love it, even though it's like 4.5 hours of my night
11: Pete,
10: sometimes.
11: When we come back, more quarterback competition.
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0: you have two quarterbacks, you have zero quarterbacks. If you have two broken quarterbacks, you really have zero quarterbacks, and that's the case for the Atlanta Falcons. It is the Drake Toll Show, Westwood One Sports, at the Westwood One Sports app, Drake Toll, alongside Pete Souza, NBC Sports, ESPN play-by-play. Addy Bates produces, Laura Jimenez runs the board. You can call or text the show, 310-840-4910, 310-840-4910. It is time for today's obituaries. Pete, you mentioned it, Marietta. I cannot take you to Marietta, but I can take you to Macon. David in Macon texts and says, the Atlanta Falcons are a disaster once again. If you thought Tua Tagovailoa, and he tried to spell Tua Tagovailoa. We got very close here. It's not easy. David was almost spot on. Tua Tagovailoa as your offseason acquisition, that just spells disaster. The reason it's disastrous, dead today, the Atlanta Falcons quarterback room. Now that Tua is out with a mysterious back injury, and Michael Penix Jr., their draft pick, who is supposed to be the second coming, is still nursing an ACL injury, the Falcons are down to so few quarterbacks they've signed. Cooper Rush.
1: Yeah. Hey.
0: Notable good guy, Cooper Rush. Which, if you're at the water cooler, if there's the big takeaway, there's the crescendo moment, your buddy's like, hey, man, how about those Falcons? Pete, you decided to go Tua Tagovailoa versus Michael Penix Jr., two of the most broken men in the history of the universe, as your quarterback competition. That was never going to go well.
1: No, over the course of their career, the two of them share 13 significant injuries, several of which have been season-ending. And the ones with Tua Tagovailoa have been very hard to watch. And we're one more of those concussions where he's in the fencing position. And that will be it for him. That will be the end of his career. And Michael Penix, conversely, is not expected to be back at least for another month. But they want to, it's Tua's job to lose. I mean, Kevin Stefanski has so much as said that. And then you have Jack
0: Stefanski,
1: Strand.
0: The brand new head coach, the Atlanta Falcons.
1: Yes. Yes, so you have to understand, like, the Tua situation is something where it's not as bad as it looks right now because it's a back injury. Stefanski said yesterday he should be back sooner than later. So best case scenario is your starting quarterback is Tua Tagovailoa, but your backup situation is a mess. And we all know that Tua is one of those quarterbacks who is literally one snap away from the end of his career. So that is no way to go into an NFL football season. But for some reason, the Falcons front office thought it would be a good idea. So now you got Bijan Robinson back there who's thinking to himself, really, and this is like another highway or an exit ramp off this argument. Okay, great. So what kind of season am I going to have? Like 8-9 in the box, every friggin' down, right? Like I'm just literally going to be running into the wall. And that sucks, you know?
0: Kyle Pitts. Same thing, Kyle Pitts finally figured it out. And the second he figures it out, the tight end for the Atlanta Falcons, he has zero quarterbacks on his roster.
1: No, and it's no way if you're a fan waking up this morning and you mentioned it at the water cooler, what am I to do with this Falcons team? Because the organization, Arthur Blank is a good owner. I think he's a great owner, but you've got to figure out what you're doing with this quarterback situation because your team is only going to go so far as your quarterback. And really, if you have no passing game, then you don't have any game. Because as much as you've got that Ferrari and Bijan Robinson, you're not getting them out of the garage if you can't get the ball down the field and open up the offense. It's just never going to happen.
0: That's a dog right there. Pete Souza, ESPN play-by-play on the Drake Toll Show, co-hosting Drake Toll with you. The Savannah Bananas organization, Locked On Big 12 right here on Westwood One Sports and the Westwood One Sports app. We're in the middle of our obituaries telling you who's dead today. Dead today, Zach Taylor as the head coach of the Cincinnati Bengals. Yeah, we started the show off with this one. It's the biggest story to me from training camp yesterday. A brawl breaks out between the Bengals and the... Hold on, one second here, Pete. And the Bengals. Chase, the veteran. That means skill position galore for Cincinnati, from T. Higgins at wide receiver to Ja'Marr Chase, for guys for Joe Burrow to throw to. But now that veteran leader, Ja'Marr Chase, is getting into fights with cornerback DJ Turner the second and defensive back Jalen Davis. Punches are thrown, helmets ripped off, hurled across the field. I'm looking at the 6-11 Cincinnati Bengals, who did not fire their head coach, Zach Taylor. The 30th worst defense in the National Football League last year. You didn't do anything to fix it. You let Trey Henderson walk, your star outside linebacker, walk to the Baltimore Ravens in your own division. That head coach has got to go.
1: Well, look, the Bengals ownership group is the problem. You said they're the number one worst ownership group in sports. And that's the one thing with the Bengals that doesn't change. And that's why when they have success, it's in such a silo or such a small window. This is Marvin Lewis being your head coach for 16 years. This is year 8 of Zach Taylor, who should have been fired last year. You mentioned that fight. I talked about it earlier. Right out of college, after I played football at Richmond, myself and Todd McShay, ESPN, former ESPN scouting guru, now with the Ringer, were going to different training camps. We were working for a scouting service. And now this is 2001. We're at Bengals training camp, and the same thing happens, Drake. This one was in Georgetown, Kentucky, at their training camp when it used to be, I think it's Georgetown University. And there was a fight, and a defensive lineman swinging his helmet around. I remember the fans there were scared. You know, Tim Crumride, the defensive line coach at the time, was jumping in the middle of it, getting hit with the helmet. And I'm thinking to myself, like, this isn't just a fight. This is like a jailbreak. And the Cincinnati Bengals, thanks to their ownership group, have been a jailbreak for decades now. That's the one thing that is constant with this organization. So you can say Zach Taylor, but it's really not Zach Taylor. It's this ownership group that is messing up a free lunch. My father used to not say it like that. He would say use some more colorful language. But they're messing up a free lunch with Joe Burrow. You've got one of the best quarterbacks in the NFL, possibly a Hall of Famer, and you're blowing up his career with a patchwork offensive line, a bad coach, and just a bad culture within the organization.
0: I like it, and it gives some reprieve to Zach Taylor. If he's in the right franchise, you maybe could argue this about any coach that makes it to this level. But if Zach Taylor is in a franchise that has a normal ownership group, if Zach Taylor is in a franchise that has management, a front office that is conducive to culture, that's right, good alliteration right there, conducive to culture, maybe it's different. That's not the case in Cincinnati. Our final obituary today, dead today. The legality of gambling on your own team in the WNBA? This is a confusing one. The WNBA themselves, we've talked a lot about this, Pete, about how they are kind of in their own way, posted a video of two stars, Paige Beckers, former UConn star, Angel Reese, former LSU star, both in the WNBA, betting $400 cash on who's going to win the WNBA All-Star Game that they're both participants in. It's the Drake Toll Show on Westwood One Sports, at the Westwood One Sports app in the middle of our obituaries. It's one thing for two players to have just one of those, hey, man, bet you $100 I'll hit this golf ball further than you. All right, cool, let's do it. And another thing for two players to bet on the league's All-Star Game and the league to post it, now deleted, in a social media video.
1: I mean, the crime is not that bad. Like, I get it. They're two adults betting money. It's $400.
0: I agree.
1: Yeah. That is as old as time, right? Like, it's not like a regular season game. I guess if you wanted to get into the weeds, you could say, like, maybe people can bet on it, so whatever, in today's world. But to post it is just the biggest bonehead dingbat move you could possibly do.
0: Why?
1: And then you take it down right away.
0: The WNBA posted it.
1: And it really, it's just in keeping with the theme. This league is just bumbling its way through what could have been one of the most prolific, bottom line financially seasons. And I think it still is in many ways as far as ratings and revenue generated. But man,
0: right.
1: The aesthetics are really, really bad. From the commissioner all the way down to the social media manager, these guys cannot get on the same page.
0: And it doesn't even involve Caitlin Clark. Controversy today that doesn't even involve Caitlin Clark and Sophie Cunningham. It involves Angel Reese and Paige Beckers betting on their own All-Star game. No suspension, no comment from the WNBA at this time. Those are your obituaries for the day. It's time for the quickie top five headlines in all of sports. Drake Toll reads the first one. Then Addie Bates reads the rest. That's weird. It's written in our rundown. I'm just supposed to read the script here. Looks like headline number one, chaos in the D.C. area. The Jiggles are slow-pitch softball champions led by manager Addie Bates.
2: Yes, you heard that right. The Jiggles. We won Das Boot, which is a giant glass boot. Yeah, it's
0: That's
2: nice,
0: right?
2: That's
0: a big glass boot.
2: It's a giant glass boot. Yeah, so we had a doubleheader yesterday. We dominated both games. It was amazing. And I, of course, was pitching, batting cleanup, guys.
0: Naturally.
2: Guys,
0: the head coach who sets the lineup, by the way.
2: No, actually, I had to talk to my assistant. I said, where do you want me? And he was like, there. We're there, right there, number four. Also, league rules, a woman has to bat every three batters. So there you go. It's not that important. But, yes, we did dominate yesterday. So the Jiggles, we won Das Boot. We'll be back September 15th for the new league, and we will, keep winning.
0: Defend the title. Defend the title.
2: You.
0: Very nice. Addie Bates, slow-pitch softball champion
1: today. It's really hard to repeat. Good luck.
0: Very good.
2: I got faith. I got faith. I like this team. But here is y'all's first headline.
0: All right.
2: Rams, Myles Garrett, excited by possibility of Aaron Donald returning to play.
0: We've got this in the rundown. We're going to talk about it pretty consistently this hour on the Drake Toll Show, Westwood One Sports and the Westwood One Sports app. So look, tee it up. 310-840-4910. If you think Aaron Donald can come back and actually be a contributor, 310-840-4910. We'll get to you. You can be heard all across SiriusXM 375, the Drake Toll Show YouTube channel, and that Westwood One Sports app. If he was going to do it, you do it by now. You do it by the start of training camp. You tell me on June 7th, which still would have been late, hey, I, Aaron Donald, the star player for the LA Rams, want to come back to the NFL to play with Myles Garrett, to play under McVay, to play with Stafford, to win a Super Bowl, because the Rams right now have the best roster in the NFL. There's a very good, they are the odds-on favorite to win the Super Bowl, a very good chance they're standing there. If you ask Kalshi right now, I know, oh, whoa, he's using Poly Market. If you ask Kalshi, they have a 25% chance to win the NFC. That's astronomically high for July. Like, teams don't get that kind. 25% chance in July in the NFL is almost unheard of. The Rams are just that good. Adding Donald gives you a boost in the psyche category, but how much gas in the tank, cash in the bank does the guy have? I've got question marks around that. I don't think he's coming back at least this year, and I think we put it to rest. That's a minute.
2: Here's your next headline. Ooh, sources are saying NBA inquiry into Clippers Kawhi Leonard could go into 2027.
0: Oh, I'm so excited to hear Pete on this. I'm so excited to hear Pete.
1: Well, that situation, you know, having worked in the NBA, doing public relations, and you're around a lot of these trades, and you understand, like, what goes on behind the scenes, just how hard it is to execute them. And when I heard this, because we all knew about the Steve Ballmer situation where, you know, he is accused of basically giving Kawhi Leonard a no-show job, an agency who is now bankrupt, was accused of paying Kawhi Leonard as part of his salary, therefore circumventing the salary cap. It's all there in black and white. This absolutely looks like it's happened, but the players' union is going to force the NBA to come up with this evidence as soon as possible. Otherwise, they're going to try to keep this from going into the next season and stop it now. So if the players' union, which I think is a big part of this story, can get involved and almost give you one of the injunctions that the college guys are getting now to play extra years in college, I think this trade could be executed. But it's so nefarious. It definitely happened. It's just a matter of, can you prove it? You know, I did it. Can you catch me? It's not what you know. It's what you can prove.
2: Let's see. We have the ESPN, the betrayal of Shohei Ohtani. Now we'll have the betrayal of Kawhi Leonard is what I'm hearing in a couple of years.
1: Yes.
2: Okay.
1: Pablo Torre is probably on that one too.
2: Drake, here's your next headline. I'm going to try to read this without crying. Versatile Taysom Hill will not be returning to the Saints for 10th season.
0: Yeah, the BYU legend, they called him yesterday when the Saints posted this. They said football player Taysom Hill, because you can't label him with a position.
2: Swiss Army knife.
0: Anything, anywhere. He is classic white guy football player number seven. First one in, last one to leave. Kyle, date your daughter. He became this embodiment of, and I'm wearing my BYU hoodie today, actually. He became this embodiment of just the hardworking blue-collar NFL player who's also a millionaire, by the way. You forget the money that's involved and the spotlight that's involved because of a guy like Taysom Hill, who in New Orleans was never an NFL star, not a guy you want to need to build around, not a guy that you – he made himself into that. He became that through being Taysom Hill, notable good guy who can play fullback, running back, quarterback, receiver, tight end. Hell, put him in left guard if you want to. And after 10 years in New Orleans, that guy's hanging it up. For the amount of snaps he put his body on the line, the fact we got a decade of Taysom Hill, there were times where there was no quarterback. So just put Taysom Hill back there. That's awesome. Again, notable good guy hangs it up. Everybody standing O for Tarek Skubal and Taysom Hill.
2: Here's your next headline. LeBron and Embiid called slow and old by an unnamed NBA coach and say they may be hard to watch.
1: 100% agree. I think there's a lot about this LeBron story that we're missing. Joel Embiid is almost impossible to watch. One, because he's hardly ever playing. And two, when he is, his hands are on his knees like 85% of the time because he's never in shape. And when you consider LeBron's age of 41 years old, what he's doing is amazing. But if you watch LeBron James play the game of basketball, it's very clear the way he channels his energy and the way he conserves his energy. So if you're going to watch LeBron go up and down the floor, you'll notice this guy is moving a little slower. At times he's electric, you can't deny that. But to say that they're old is true, and to say that they're slow is true, so you can't deny it. Totally agree.
2: Ooh. All right, Drake, here's your final headline.
0: Sixth headline for free? Okay,
2: yeah,
0: all right, hit
2: come
0: me with
2: on now.
0: It.
2: It's like a buy five, get one. Tarek Skubal gets standing ovations and possible Tigers farewell, and then the team blows a 7-0 lead.
0: Yeah, that's just so Tigers in 2026. Detroit came into the year as a favorite to win the AL Central and kind of a shoe-in for the postseason. They were built to compete, built to contend this year. Brought Justin Verlander back, too, is this like, hey, let's bring the old guy in who probably can't do much for us physically, but it'd be really cool if we won at a high level with Verlander on the roster. And everything has blown up in Detroit's face to the point where they're going to have to deal at the trade deadline. They're going to deal Tarek Skubal and start preparing for the future. And now Jeff Passan is tweeting for ESPN that it's very likely Skubal is a member of the L.A. Dodgers. So now a guy back-to-back Cy Youngs, sub-2.5 ERA this year, might be a member of the L.A. Dodgers, which is great for baseball, as we all know. Isn't that awesome? This is great. Everything's fine. I'm fine.
1: Maybe
0: fine.
1: We do need this salary cap, guys. I mean, I got a message for the players. Maybe we do need this.
0: Luckily, my Texas Rangers won a World Series before the whole Dodgers thing started happening. We're the last ones. The Dodgers might win the next 10. The Astros and the Rangers, they snuck theirs in there.
2: Astros were the good guys. Now, look, the Astros were the good guys.
0: I feel like that there's some bias in that statement. Oh. That is the quickie. Top five headlines, top six headlines in all of sports. It is the Drake Toll Show, Westwood One Sports, the Westwood One Sports app. Addy Bates produces. ESPN's Pete Souza, co-host, and Laura Jimenez runs the board. I mentioned this a second ago. We talked about it. One of the headlines that Addy gave us. Aaron Donald, is he going to be a Los Angeles Ram? We already got a text from Northern California, from Redding, California, that says Aaron Donald as a Ram would make this team blank. You'll have to stay tuned to find out. It is Westwood One Sports, the Westwood One Sports app. Aaron Donald, out of retirement, the star Ram coming back. Is that the case? We'll answer it. This is the Drake Toll Show.
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0: Aaron Donald will not be a member of the Los Angeles Rams in 2026. No chance. No way. No how. It's the Drake Toll Show. 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Addie Bates produces. Laura Jimenez runs the board. 310-840-4910. You can call or text the show. Carrie in Reading, Pete, texts in and says, Aaron Donald as a Ram is, quote, fake news. Would have done it already. Go 49ers. Now, this, again, there's a little bias to this text. 310-840-4910. The phone lines, the text lines are open. But if Aaron Donald was going to be an L.A. Ram, for some context here, Donald was a star, one of the maybe the best defensive player in all of the NFL, retired early in many people's minds as a member of the Rams. And now that, they've reloaded and you've got the best player in football, the best player in the universe in Myles Garrett on your defense. What if Aaron Donald wants to come back to win a Super Bowl with Matthew Stafford, the 35-year-old Aaron Donald, freak of nature, come back and win it all? But Pete, if he was going to do it, he would have done it already. This is not a real possibility.
1: Yes, it is. And if he's going to do it.
0: Come on. Come on.
1: If he's going to do it, and having been a football player in college, I'm around it a lot. You know, my friends, some in the league in one way or another. Joe Douglas was the former GM of the Jets, was a teammate. Joe Cohen, the guy who recruited me, one of the best defensive line coaches in the NFL at Kansas City. And I still keep in touch with these guys, and I have a vibe for what goes on at these training camps. You don't want to be there if you don't have to be, especially if you're Aaron Donald at 34 years of age. Like, dude, the last thing guys want to be doing this time of year is running around in a helmet and shoulder pads in 105-degree heat, regardless of how measured the workouts are. Aaron Donald is coming back. He's going to play alongside Myles Garrett, and the two of them are going to terrify opposing quarterbacks. And I'm going to double down in saying this. When Aaron Donald does come back, it's literally going to be a situation where he won't be playing like as a spot defensive lineman because he's Aaron Donald. He's not going to come back to play 10, 15% of the snaps. He's going to come back, and you're going to see a lot of him. But this is strictly, I don't want to be out there right now. At the end of the day, if he doesn't have to be, he's not going to do it. But he is ultimately going to do it, and it is playing for the Rams. 10 toes down.
0: Well, at the very least, this is not clickbait. This is not a rumor that's being thrown out there that we are drumming up and nobody else is talking about.
1: No.
0: The head coach of the Rams, Sean McVay, is in the middle of this. He spoke over the course of training camp about getting Aaron Donald possibly to L.A. Here's the head coach of the L.A. Rams.
16: Here's what I'll tell you. You know, we've kept in contact. He's feeling good. His training is going really well. But no new news on the front of like any imminent decision on whether he's going to play or not.
0: So when you go to the water cooler today and somebody says, hey, Aaron Donald's not going to play or Aaron Donald is going to play, you just heard the head coach of the Rams bring up two things. One, we are talking to Aaron Donald. We are having conversations. This is an open book. Number two, his training is going well. Pete, to your point, we don't often say about 35-year-old players who are retired, their training is going well if we don't feel as though their return to the NFL is imminent.
1: No, not at all. And I think that he's keeping in touch with them. You heard Myles Garrett say yesterday, I'm not going to recruit him, but I would love to play with the dude, which is like very cool. You know, and it's you let him think it's his own idea, almost in a sense, right? That's sort of the idea. It's like, and it's like promotion by attraction. Like, we're having so much fun out here. I'm Myles Garrett. I'm here playing on the Rams. Could you imagine? I mean, from a football perspective, you can't block both of those guys. You can't account for it. You've got two guys who offensive coordinators are going to be thinking about on Tuesday and Wednesday when they drive to work. Like, those are the kind of guys that these players are. How am I going to protect my quarterback with both of these guys on the field in a world where it's not so much about max protect anymore, which is leaving extra guys in to block players like Myles Garrett and Aaron Donald. It's like, we want to drop back, get the ball down the field. Or we're going to have to dink and dunk and do it real quick. Otherwise, we're going to be screwed and our quarterback's going to be on his back. So just the thought of Aaron Donald being part of the opposing game plan and preparation is enough to make me get excited about this move if I'm a Rams fan.
0: We are talking Aaron Donald, a return to the Rams out of retirement on the Drake Toll Show, Westwood One Sports and the Westwood One Sports app alongside Pete Souza, co-hosting Pete. It's NBC Sports and ESPN play-by-play. You just mentioned Myles Garrett and him saying he's not going to recruit Donald. I like your take of making this Donald's decision, make it his idea. Let's go to training camp. Here is what Myles Garrett explicitly had to say on the situation.
17: I love to learn from him. I've watched, you know, his tape. Obviously, I think, you know, everyone who's been a rusher from anywhere across the line, that they have a lot of respect for him. And I don't want to push him one way or another. You know, if he's here, I'm gonna be excited to be his teammate, his partner in crime. And I think we can do great things. But, you know, it's a difficult thing coming back. And I know he has a family. He has a lot of decisions to make. Last thing he needs is me to push him in one direction or another. So, you know, I'm going to support him, you know, either way. And I look forward to seeing him, you know, whatever happens.
0: So what I heard out of that, what I grasped from Myles Garrett, who's the best defensive player alive right now, not named Aaron Donald because Aaron Donald's retired. What I got from Myles Garrett is, in the quote, I'm not going to push him in one way or the other. He has a family. That has to be in response to this. And it's the reason that I ultimately believe Donald will not come back. When he left the sport of football, he was clear. He said, I'm Aaron Donald. I'm the best football player on planet Earth. I've got 3 Defensive Player of the Year awards, a Super Bowl ring, 111 sacks. I'm going to be in Canton. I'm going to be a Hall of Famer. He didn't say these things explicitly, but he put it out there and said, what else do I have left? He said, I've accomplished everything possible in the sport. If the sales pitch from Myles Garrett is, hey, come play in L.A., we can give you this, this, this, and this, Donald's already got those things. He's already seen that level of success. Playing coy like this is the right way to approach it if you want Donald to come back, despite me believing he will not make that move.
1: Well, one thing I can say, and those are, that's good intel, like when you think about what it'll take for him to come back as far as mentally. But I can give from my perspective, a guy like similar, I'm older than Aaron Donald, but like I'm married, I got a family. I'm used to traveling during basketball and football season when I call games for ESPN and NBC. And right now I can't wait to get back out on the road. A lot of family, a lot of stuff going on around here. I'm
0: that
1: sitting
0: Tom
1: around.
0: Brady I, going I, on, huh? That Tom
1: I
0: Brady going on here.
1: Here. Yeah. Dude, Aaron Donald puts his pants on one leg at a time, just like me and you, brother. He's thinking the same thing. He misses the camaraderie of the guys. He knows he could play right now. He wants to be back in the locker room. That's the best part of playing in the NFL for these guys. You talk to 99% of them, and that's what they'll say outside of the money. And by the way, the money could be an issue for him. As an aside, there's $30 million owed to him on his old contract, which is something he and the Rams will have to work through, which could be something they're working through right now. But I believe, like, even if he is the most well-adjusted man on planet Earth, he still wants to get out of the house. He still wants to do something that makes him feel awesome. And he still wants to be back with his buddies. And I believe that those reasons altogether are very good reasons why Aaron Donald, and I think he's still listed on some of the, what do you call those? The Kaushi sites?
0: The poly market.
1: Yeah, he's like 72% to come back, down from 85 earlier, right? So the doubt is starting to creep in. But I think he'll come back for all the reasons I stated. And I again, go back to offensive coordinators, good luck, dude. Good luck figuring out how to stop these guys. And then we talk about, because every time I call games, I talk to these college football coaches, and they talk about prioritizing time. And now you got to prioritize your time in the offensive room schematically. How am I going to stop these two dudes? Like, that takes a lot of time up. That in itself is worth it for the Rams.
0: Mm. Drake Tolsha, Westwood One Sports, the Westwood One Sports app. I brought up Tom Brady in there to give some context. Brady retires, spends like 2 months at home with his wife and kids, and is like, I don't know. Maybe I should play football again. Maybe I should pick up a hobby. For Aaron Donald, that might be the case. But I want this is the last thing that I'll give on why I do think he's hung it up for the final time. And I just made the point. I'll make it again. 111 sacks, Super Bowl ring, three-time defensive player of the year. He did everything he could at the top of the NFL. And then when he retired, said, I'm retiring because I did it all. I did everything possible. I want to salvage my body. I don't want to be 30 years from now and feel like I'm losing myself because I went too far in the National Football League. And Sean McVay has said, there's all in. That's the quote for the Rams. The hashtag all in. We want to be all of our guys. We're all in. Donald has said, quote, he doesn't know if he still has it after 2 years away from the game. And if training camp or even just strict regimented training and trials with the team is not exactly what Donald wants, he doesn't have to. You know, so you're right. There's an escape to this, but Aaron Donald doesn't need this. The Rams need Aaron Donald far more than Aaron Donald needs a return to the NFL. That's proven because he already left, because he already said, I'm done. I'm hanging it up. To get him back, to get a guy back who said, I've already accomplished it all, to get Aaron Donald back in the NFL, he's going to have some sort of incentive that is past a trophy, an award, some sort of accolade. And I don't see what that is. If it's playing with Myles Garrett, you can make that case, but I still don't know if that's enough for a guy who didn't want to put his body on the line anymore to go back out there, strap on a helmet, and risk it.
1: Well, we're living in an era now where on the basketball court, LeBron James is playing into his 40s. You mentioned Tom Brady, a different position, but played into his 40s. Aaron Donald is sitting at home right now at 34 with gas left in the tank, money left to be made, and experiences left to be had. Those experiences on and off the field, because I still do go back to a guy that's at home now after spending his whole life away, there is an itch to get back out there. There's a human being side of this we can all relate to. And then there becomes the side where you say, this guy is such a unique athlete, such a special athlete. He's had enough time to think about this. Because, look, if you I've talked to, I forget which NFL player this was, and I don't want to say the wrong person, but I talked to a former NFL player who told me, if you're going to make a decision about your career, you don't make it after the football season. You've got to take, like, at least a month, because you are so drained and so worn out and so beat up. And, you know, your mind changes the further you get away from that abuse, you know, and it's almost like that you forget how bad it was till you get back out there. Then you're like, man, you know, week seven, you're like, why am I doing this? But at that point, the train has left the station. So there's a lot of things at play here. But at the end of the day, to go back to how we started, Aaron Donald is going to play for the LA Rams, and good luck trying to find a way to stop those two dudes, Myles Garrett and Aaron Donald.
0: That is Pete Souza, ESPN NBC Sports play-by-play, saying Aaron Donald will play. This is Drake Toll saying that he will not. Let's see. Let's put $400 cash on it. We'll video it. We'll send it to the WNBA. Let them post it on social media. That's what they just did between a friendly wager with Paige Beckers and Angel Reese, two WNBA stars that got the league in some hot water for promoting gambling amongst their players on their own sport. Just boneheaded move. Pete, you and I can do the exact same thing. When we return, Jacksonville did this for Trevor Lawrence. They said he's such a good quarterback, we'll blow up the head coach, blow up the roster, we'll build around Trevor Lawrence. Justin Herbert in Los Angeles, let's do the same. We'll fire everybody to keep Justin Herbert and make this make sense, make this work. Cincinnati is next. Joe Burrow is the next quarterback to cause his franchise to blow everything up and try to rebuild around that name and that player. And if they don't, he'll be another Dan Marino. That, as a part of our Idiots of the Day, when we come back, it's Westwood One Sports at the Westwood One Sports app. This is the Drake Toll Show.
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0: Somewhere in Albuquerque right now, someone is about to ask the biggest question of their life. They've had the ring in their pocket for days. They keep checking it just to make sure it's still there. Their hands are shaking. Their heart is racing. 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
3: 60,000 yards, 420 touchdowns. He made, I think, three AFC title games after he went to that Super Bowl. He couldn't punch through. I think Marino was actually in a much better situation and a much better quarterback. Not much better, a better quarterback than Burrow is projected to be right now to finish his career. Because he was in a better situation with a better ownership group. Truly, the Dolphins under Wayne Huizenga were a good organization.
4: Transitive property, then, you're saying if Joe Burrow is with a different franchise, he does then have Dan Marino potential or the potential to win Super Bowls and be all-time great.
3: He's got Joe Montana potential. He's got to get the hell out of there. There's no question about it. He needs to get out of there.
4: Atlanta?
3: Atlanta
4: needs a quarterback. They've got Tua Tagovailoa in an injury off. Who can be more hurt, Tua Tagovailoa or Michael Penix Jr.? To wrap this, a text out of Columbus from Artie says, the Bengals are fine. Once a year, teams get into training camp tiffs. Nothing burger. Maybe there's some of that to it. Maybe this is just a couple guys releasing some energy.
3: Absolutely. I mean, it's training camp. This is what happens. But unfortunately, when you're looking at a team who has struggled recently, there's tension around the camp. It feels more like a jailbreak than a fight. And, you know, to put a bow on the ownership thing, I just feel like Joe Burrow is almost being taken advantage of because he's an Ohio kid, too. So he's not going to, you know, move heaven and earth to get out of there. Even yesterday, talking to the press, he's just so cool and fun to listen to and lighthearted. He's a great guy, obviously, and he's stuck. And part of it is by his own volition, but I hope for him he gets out of Cincinnati to get out from under that Brown family so he can realize his talents to their fullest potential.
4: Appreciate that text from Artie. You can get involved. 310-840-4910. We'll make you famous. 310-840-4910. It's the Drake Toll Show. Westwood One Sports, the Westwood One Sports app. Sirius XM 375, the Drake Toll Show YouTube channel, and that Westwood One Sports app. Let's go here, idiot of the day. Tony Romo. The detail has come out that Romo had an open beer in his car. That you really can't do when he was arrested. For an OWI operating while intoxicated in Wisconsin over the weekend. Here is Tony Romo during his field sobriety test realizing, I don't know, Jim. I don't think I'm getting out of this one.
5: Did I pass this test?
6: You turn around?
5: No, I didn't.
4: He hits the cop with, I didn't, huh?
3: Look, it's a serious situation.
5: No,
3: you don't want to make light of, you know, somebody driving on what looked like a freeway under the influence.
4: With an open
3: but
4: beer.
3: Now that
4: we
3: got that out of the way, okay? Let's get that out of the way. It's so funny, the power of the Cowboys, because I didn't get a chance to talk about this yesterday because my internet went out for like the 10 minutes we were talking about it, or you were talking about it. But on Monday, I watched like two lengthy Cowboys interviews, pretty much. I watched Jerry's entire press conference, the State of the Union, which I could not get enough of. And then I watched the entire Romo body cam footage, and I could not turn away. And the little white, I'm going to say they're little white lies, and I'm not coming down on Romo for this, but like it's recently been revealed that he said he was going to grandma and granddad's, and it sounds as though without exact and total 100% confirmation, although I think it might be out there already, I just haven't seen it, his grandparents aren't alive.
4: Well, like, okay. But here's the pushback where I've heard, like, our bosses use, my parents use, where they'll be like, oh, we're going to grandma and grandpa's today. And they're saying that in reference of their own parents because of their kids. You get to, my mom would have called her mom Nana. Or her dad, granddad, right? So we're gonna go see Nana.
3: Yeah, by the way, I don't buy that. It was Tony Romo. He was going for the sentimental vote. No way. He's a smart guy. And truly, he's still really kind of likable through the whole thing. I mean, he's a little mouthy, but he's drunk. I mean, it's a shame that it happened, and I hate it for him. And it's almost like, really? And I'm sober 15 years. I do not drink anymore. I have a drinking problem. If you need to stop drinking, DM me. I can chat with you about it. I'm not hard to find, Pete Souza. But with Tony, I think, like, look, dude, it's one DUI. If it doesn't happen again, he's good. But he needs to buckle down and clean it up a little, obviously.
4: Yeah, well, one OWI in Wisconsin, which really doesn't mean much. We just slap you on the wrist, take $100. Yeah, take $100, you go about your way. There are WNBA players betting more money on their games than that. You know, that's again reference to Paige Beckers. It sans Caitlin Clark in this somehow. Paige Beckers and Angel Reese, two WNBA stars, who bet $400 against each other on their own WNBA All-Star game they participated in. And then the WNBA posted this on their social media. Boneheaded, idiot of the day. That applies as well. Tony Romo is paying less than that in his fines in Wisconsin. Does this affect his role with CBS at all, by the way?
3: No, I read yesterday that they may keep him out of the, you know, banquet circuit situation. You know, probably won't be doing too many speaking engagements with Jim Nance, the sponsors and stuff prior to the season, but he's all good. Now, it could be a situation where when his contract comes up to renegotiate, that this is something that they look at and say, maybe no more of that, but he's good to go.
4: It is the Drake Toll Show. Those are your idiots of the day. You can still get involved. 310-840-4910. 310-840-4910. As we flip it into the final hour, Braden Fajoco, NFL vet, joins the show. And he had a clear message for all players reporting to training camp. The lunch lady doesn't look that hot. Don't do it. Braden's going to help us unpack what exactly that means when we return. 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Addie Bates produces. Laura Jimenez runs the board. Braden Fajoco, the NFL vet, will join the program when we come back. 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

0: Bang the lunch lady. That's the message today. That's the tweet from Braden Fajoco this weekend saying, gentlemen, enjoy training camp. The lunch lady does not look as good as you think she does. Heed my warnings. Be careful out there. All players, all teams have reported. And Pete, before we get to Braden, I think the number one story to me is out of Cincinnati, where the Cincinnati Bengals are in disarray thanks to a brawl that broke out yesterday. Now, I've seen reporting on this that says there's a scuffle in the training camp for Cincinnati and something Zach Taylor, their head coach, has to work through. But I don't see scuffle. I see brawl. I see helmets coming off. I see punches being thrown. I see star wide receiver Ja'Marr Chase, who, again, I want to emphasize that word, star. Star wide receiver Ja'Marr Chase getting into a fight with DJ Turner II and Jalen Davis, a couple of guys who most of the country is probably unfamiliar with. The onus is on a Ja'Marr Chase, that situation, to be the bigger player, the bigger guy, the veteran in the room, no?
1: Absolutely. And unfortunately, that's the culture that we've seen follow the Bengals through decades under this ownership group. And I mentioned earlier in the segment, just about how long, or last segment, how long the dysfunction has lasted. 16 years of Marvin Lewis, eighth year coming in with Zach Taylor. And, you know, it's more of the same, unfortunately, for that organization.
0: I'm glad you used the word dysfunction. Here he is, NFL vet, former national champion at LSU in 2019, turned analyst, Braden Fajoco, joining the Drake Toll Show, Westwood One Sports, and the Westwood One Sports app. I'm going to read the tweet again. I've read it three times now. It's awesome. Prayers to all my brothers headed into training camp. Control your camp eyes. That lunch lady don't look that good. Braden, we've used the word chaos for some of these training camp situations across the country, whether it be Cincinnati or the Falcons, who have zero quarterbacks. But are there guys with wondering eyes out there who are taking advantage of a couple weeks of vacation out west?
2: You know, I'll

0: So right now we've lost Braden. He's trying to reconnect to get his audio going.
1: I've got his audio in there. Let's see.
0: I cannot hear him, but he looks good.
1: He does look good. I'm seeing his levels up, too. Yeah. All right, let's see. Yeah, I see his levels popping up for me. Let's see. Thought we had him there, Pete. Boy, I was so excited too. This is Pete. You've been around a lot of these athletes. You've seen a lot of this firsthand on the NBA side, having worked in PR with the NBA for so long. Guys can be dudes at times. We'll put it that way.
0: Well, yeah. I mean, you mentioned it. It's not necessarily prison, but when you go to training camp and you're in a silo with a bunch of dudes for weeks on end, the lunch lady starts to look a little better. It's almost like, you know, I can tell you, I am happily sober 15 years. You go to rehab, dude. You're there for 30, 60 days. The lunch lady starts to look a little bit better. I'll just put it that way. You know, it's like a real life 4 becomes a rehab 7.5. You know, and it's just the way it is. And I think that's what I take from what Braden was saying earlier or tweeting earlier. I hope we get a chance to talk to him because I am so curious to see what he has to say about that word dysfunction and about how certain organizations can feel chaotic at times. And he's a guy that's played on several different teams and has a good feel for it, and he knows what it's like to be on a winner, particularly in college at LSU.
1: Yeah, credit to Addie Bates, by the way, our producer, for booking Braden, to Laura Jimenez for getting him via phone. We'll have Braden here momentarily. And credit to Braden, too, for bearing with us some issues on the video side that we're working through today. And that dysfunction is not just these brawls, but also situations like Atlanta, where they're looking for a quarterback. And Tua Tagovailoa, who comes in from Miami, who wants a second chance in the NFL as a starting quarterback, is working in a battle against Michael Penix Jr. Today, neither of those players are available. Penix Jr. still recovering from a torn ACL, and Tua Tagovailoa is a guy who is recovering now from a mysterious back injury. But, Pete, let's go right back to it as Braden has picked up. And, again, ton of credit to Addy, to Laura Jimenez running the board, and, again, for Braden bearing with us here. Braden, the wandering eyes of training camp are underway. Take us to what some of these players are going through.
2: Well, first and foremost, sorry, fellas, the technology thing. You would think I'm a caveman the way my things are set up. So please
0: Who
2: bear
0: are you
2: with
0: telling,
2: me. Sorry. sorry for the inconvenience. But look, I'll try to keep it simple, right? You get to that second week of the grind of just being around all these masculine men that are trying to take each other's head off, and your coaches are yelling at you. And all of a sudden, you get to that second week of training camp, and that lunch lady starts looking a little like Kim Kardashian. So, you know, I know that these guys are training their butts off, and, you know, I'm actually excited. I actually don't miss the grind of camp this time around. I happily wake up now, and I make myself a fresh brew of coffee and, you know, a cream cheese bagel instead of waking up, getting right into a 6 a.m. workout followed by meetings and then a morning practice. So these guys are about to go through, and I won't say it's grueling because it has gotten easier over the years, right? The union has done a job of making it a lot easier in your body, but it's still a little bit grueling for the average Joe. Don't get it twisted.
1: Braden Fajoco, former member of the Chargers and the Pittsburgh Steelers, joining the Drake Toll Show, Westwood One Sports and the Westwood One Sports app. Pete Souza, ESPN and NBC Sports play-by-play co-hosting. Braden, we've talked a lot today about this brawl that broke out in Cincinnati's camp yesterday between Ja'Marr Chase and a couple of young guys. You got a star in the middle of this, and in a 6-11 team led by Zach Taylor, the head coach, Joe Burrow, the quarterback, who has been dysfunctional. And this is another example of that word that Pete used, dysfunction. When brawls break out in training camp, is that ever a good sign?
2: Well, like you said, man, you have to look at who's involved in it. And, you know, selfishly, I don't say this because they were former teammates of mine, but I have really high expectations on the Bengals this year. I think they are going to make an AFC championship appearance this year. That's just my opinion. But when you look at these brawls, right, and when I see a guy like Ja'Marr Chase in the middle of it, to me it kind of senses like, hey, there's a sense of urgency going on around here, right? One of the quotes that came out of the brawl yesterday was, hey, brothers, fight, right? And so I love seeing, and you don't want nobody to get hurt, right? You don't want nobody to break a hand or, you know, get. But I love seeing a guy like Ja'Marr Chase being in the middle of those things because it shows that there's a sense of urgency. Like, you know, Cincinnati's going to score 30 points a game this year, right? You know they're going to put up crazy numbers and crazy statistics on offense. But, hey, Ja'Marr Chase being in the middle of a brawl on the first day of training camp tells me that he's here to stay. He's telling the defense, like, hey, you better come with it. And they have a squad this year ready to fight back. And so I am very intrigued by the moves they made this offseason. I love the Dexter Lawrence acquisition. I think he is a game changer. You paired him with Jonathan Allen. And then obviously the draft picks, you saw it was very defensively based. So I'm excited for Cincinnati this year. I'm excited for Joe, man. He's such a good quarterback. He's cool, calm, collected. Y'all know he's cool, Joe. But more than anything, that brawl, man, that showed me yesterday, like, hey, Jamar's in the middle of it. Okay, we mean business. That's exactly what that told me.
1: That's good.
0: Hey, talking with Braden Fajoca right now, former NFL defensive lineman, national champion with LSU. Braden, you were undrafted. I mean, you get to camp. You know you've got to fight and claw to make the roster. What kind of energy is around some of these training camps that can lead to fights like that? Like, does the bottom of the roster almost pick the energy up in a sense where it's your life you're fighting for out there, it almost feels like? Where some guys have got guaranteed deals and a lot of money in the bank, does that make it more intense sometimes?
2: Wow. Thank you for taking me back to some really great times in my life. You know, you hit the nail on the head, man. When you talk about these back-end roster guys, when you talk about these undrafted guys, when you talk about these guys who have non-guaranteed contracts coming into training camp, man, there is no, I don't feel good today. There is no, oh, my body's aching a little bit. Let me ease off the gas. There is no, let me take it easy today. There's none of that, right? Your energy has to be on high. Even when things aren't going well for you, you have to be a guy that, even if you're a dead man walking, right? And there was multiple, I got cut multiple times in the league. But even if you're a dead man walking in the NFL, you have to show up with a smile on your face and say, you know what? I am excited to be here. I love the opportunity that presents itself today. And ultimately, I am going to go as hard as I possibly can and not let off the gas until somebody tells me, hey, you know, so-and-so player ABC, bring your playbook, come see the general manager. And you know what? It is what it is, right? Sometimes things aren't going to go in your favor. But, man, I'll tell you what. When you get into training camp in the dog days, these undrafted guys, man, they, especially when you get to those special teams periods, whew, I'm so glad I was a defensive tackle, a nose tackle at that, and I didn't have to run down on punt or kickoff. But you watch these undrafted guys on special teams during those drills when they're going one-on-ones, and you talk about fighting for your life, these guys are scratching and clawing, and it's just, it's amazing to see what the human body is capable of doing when your mind goes somewhere else.
1: Braden, I love so much of the perspective of training camp being a grind and how you go from your own personal workouts in the offseason to now every day, the regimented pieces of training camp. We talked earlier about Aaron Donald, the Los Angeles Rams star, three-time defensive player of the year, possibly returning to the league. And, you know, I wonder, why not June 8th return, come back in training camp, get in the full swing? Is there a piece of this that if Donald returns, he just wants to avoid training camp because of that sort of grind and get back into the flow post-training camp to make it a little bit easier on a 35-year-old body?
2: Well, you know, you guys always hear about the good old saying, right? Like, you can't just wake up and play football. But that only applies to 98% of, you know, or 99.9% of everybody else. It doesn't apply to guys like Aaron Donald, J.J. Watt, Lawrence Taylor, and Myles Garrett, in my opinion. And so, you know, part of the reason I truly believe is, yes, one, a guy like Aaron Donald does not need training camp. A guy like Aaron Donald could figuratively, and I'm not saying this in any form of, like, you know, hypotheticals, but Aaron Donald could show up on any given Sunday and play ball as good as anybody you've probably seen in the last decade on the defensive line. And that's just, that's, you know, what he's been able, his body of work, his God-given talent. And training camp is usually And this is why these most veterans, most star players, they won't really take a lot of reps in training camp. Training camp will be kind of used as like a, I want to say like a grace period for these guys to get into football shape, right? You don't really need them sharpening the sword. These guys, it's almost, and I'm not going to say irrelevant because I don't want to say training camp is irrelevant, and people, you know how it is, man, they take these words and they click them around. But with a guy like Aaron Donald, man, he'll, to me, I think his timeline is mid-October, and I think right now he's just using it as a time to get his body back into playing shape, more so than seeing plays, seeing blocking schemes. Man, he doesn't need all that, man. That guy could throw on pads tomorrow if you want to be the best player on the Rams defensive line if he wanted to.
0: You played in Pittsburgh, talking to Brandon Faiocca, by the way. Braden Faiocca, excuse me, former NFL defensive lineman, national champion at LSU. You played in Pittsburgh. You know the mood. You know the vibe. Things have changed there. You got a new coach in Mike McCarthy, but you could have the same quarterback coming back, or you do, in Aaron Rodgers. If you're in that locker room, how are you feeling about Aaron Rodgers coming back a second year as a starter after, you know, you could say a lukewarm season in 2024 or 2025?
2: Man, you know what's crazy? I spoke to a couple of the guys the last few days, and I called a buddy of mine yesterday who's playing there right now, and I just wanted to get his just the whole feel of the Mike McCarthy experience. And one thing stood out to me when I talked to everybody that is back in Pittsburgh right now. Everybody has said one common thing. They said, man, it feels faster. Everything we do feels so much more efficient, right? And I called him yesterday after practice. I said, man, what's it like, right? You know, Mike Tomlin was there 2 decades, and, you know, this is the first training camp in Latrobe. You know, they go up to St. Vincent. And I'm just like, what's the vibe like? And they're like, man, Aaron's happy. Aaron looks relaxed. The offense is, you know, it's like he's in elementary again. It's so simple for him, right? And, you know, everybody else is having a learning curve. And Aaron's kind of like being the middle ground, like, hey, when this word comes in, or, you know, this type of concept comes in, just do this, right? You see this type of coverage, break off here. And it's amazing to see, because, one, Aaron came back because of his relationship with Mike McCarthy, right? As we all know, Aaron was teetering the fence with retiring. But having that previous relationship and that good relationship he had with Mike McCarthy in Green Bay, and then, you know, they brought on James Campen, offensive line coach. Aaron has a phenomenal relationship with him as well, dating back to days in Green Bay. Everybody has just said, man, the vibe is so different. Yeah, we miss Mike Tomlin. There isn't going to be a day that goes by where, you know, those old dogs, Cam Hayward, T.J. Watt, and Cole, aren't going to miss Mike Tomlin, right? Those are the guys they, you know, he broke bread with and you know, shed, you know, laughs and tears. But change was needed, and I am actually excited to watch the Pittsburgh Steelers newly revamped under Mike McCarthy in that era this year moving forward.
1: He is Braden Faiocca, one of the Drake Toll Show, former Pittsburgh Steeler and L.A. Charger. And Braden, we've kept you way over time, but I've got one more. I got to sneak this one in. In Pittsburgh, you saw quarterback turmoil, a couple different guys head the team over the course of the season. In Atlanta, which is the big storyline today, they've got a quarterback battle between Michael Penix Jr. and Tua Tagovailoa, and they can't figure out which one of those two guys can stay healthy. I mean, they've had to bring in Cooper Rush as a stopgap guy because they don't have a quarterback they can trust to stay on the field. When you're in a camp and you don't exactly know who the number one's going to be, how does that change the vibe around a franchise?
2: Well, I'll tell you this. I think the only benefit you have when you go into camp and you don't know who the number one is going to be is you're going to bring out the best in the quarterbacks, meaning you're going to either see one really fall off the cliff, not literally, but you're going to see one thrive. And that's the good part. But the bad part is you want your receivers, you want your tight ends, you want your running back and O-line gelled and meshed throughout this time. So while you're essentially having a quarterback competition, these other 10 players on offense, they're getting used to a different cadence when each quarterback comes in. And you could say, oh, well, what do you mean a different cadence? Everything is down to the down. Yeah, but the voice, the tone, the way in which they roll it off of checking the defense, right? Because you guys have heard the staple Aaron Rodgers hard count, right? Like, mm-hmm. when you're used to this as an offense, especially your offensive line, you know how it rolls off the tongue. But when you have two different quarterbacks, they're doing these things differently. One, and then the speed of the ball, right? How does one quarterback do the short, medium, deep routes? How fast does the ball get to my hands, right? Does this quarterback loft it a little more? Does this quarterback zip it a little more? Does this quarterback, you know, there's so many questions that these are the things you like to avoid when you have these quarterback competitions, because the players never really get set into a gelled system. They're always trying to, okay, Tua's in or Penix is in. Oh, now we got Cooper Rush in. And so the rhythm, the timing, and then all of a sudden it's week one, right? They plug in the starter and they've maybe had, let's say, a week worth of, you know, full speed reps. And so that's right. The dangerous part, man, when you run these quarterback competitions. And man, don't get me wrong, I think Atlanta needs to go out, and I'm not saying tank, but they need to go and get ready to draft a first-round quality quarterback in next year's quarterback-heavy class. Because this is no offense to Tua or Michael Penix, but I do not think the future quarterback of that franchise is on that roster right now. And I think he is in college or possibly playing for another team right now in the NFL.
1: Braden Fajoco, at Braden Fajoco on social media. You can follow him, former Charger, Pittsburgh Steeler, national champion with LSU, up early with us. Braden, so appreciate your time, your perspective. We got 40 minutes left for the show, and this is exactly what we needed to unpack all the headlines today. This is awesome. Great stuff.
0: Awesome job,
2: Thank you, fellas. Appreciate you guys. Appreciate you guys for having me. Sorry for the technical difficulties. I'll make sure to get that fixed next time.
1: No. It's always something here, but we made it work. It was awesome. And again, Braden Fajoco joining
2: you,
1: the
2: fellas.
1: Show.
2: Yes, sir.
1: Westwood One Sports, the Westwood One Sports app. Pete Souza, co-hosting. Addie Bates produces. Laura Jimenez runs the board. Took him for – that was 17 minutes. I could just pick the brain of somebody who got to live it in the middle of training camp. Let's break down – his thoughts on Aaron Donald, the quarterback situation in Atlanta, as well as the quarterback situation and the brawl in Cincinnati. And I say quarterback situation because how do you build around Joe Burrow for the future? Do you blow it all up and restart with him at the helm of your franchise? But we will start. I don't think Aaron Donald's coming back. I think it's all smoke and mirrors. Aaron Donald will not return for the LA Rams. He's retired. Here's why. This is the Drake Toll Show.
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14: Looks like that earlier eastbound crash on I-40 near the river has been moved to the right shoulder. Emergency responders are still on scene. No major slowdowns to report, just irregular busy spots on I-40 near Rio Grande Boulevard and I-25.
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22: How often do you stop to wonder whether you should share something that's revealing, maybe even embarrassing, with a partner, a friend, or even your boss? In her new book called Revealing, The Underrated Power of Oversharing, behavioral scientist Leslie John says doing just that can help you deepen relationships that are vital to your life. We need people to trust us in order to get things like love, friendship, and career success. That's what she told us. When you make yourself vulnerable by revealing something sensitive, it does make other people trust you. In turn, when you ask someone to reveal something about themselves, showing that interest will generally lead someone to like you more. Why? Because people like to be asked about themselves, she says. It also signals that they are discriminating and choosy, but in a good way. I'm Dr. Sanjay Gupta, helping you live a better life.
1: Aaron Donald is done. 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Pete Souza, ESPN, an NBC Sports play-by-play co-hosting. Addy Bates produces. Laura Jimenez runs the board. We got a text earlier, Pete. Redding, California. Carrie says, Aaron Donald as a Ram is fake news, would have done it already, go 49ers. Again, this seems a little biased from Carrie, but I appreciate the text. 310-840-4910. The text line and call line are open all day long on the Drake Toll Show. Aaron Donald, Super Bowl champion, three-time defensive player of the year of the National Football League, 111 career sacks. He's one of the greats to do it. Then at the age of 33, said, I'm out. I'm done. I want to salvage my body. I want to keep it kosher. He turned 35 in May. 35-year-old Aaron Donald is now all the rave as people want him to come back, as Miles Garrett or Sean McVay, Garrett being the best defensive player in the NFL right now, McVay being the head coach of the LA Rams. He wants Donald back, and has been clear about that as well. Let's actually take you to training camp. Here's McVay on an update saying Donald's been working out.
0: Here's what I'll tell you. You know, we've kept in contact. He's feeling good. His training is going really well. But no new news on the front of, like, any imminent decision on whether he's going to play or not.
1: And then, Pete, if you're telling me that his training's going well and he's feeling good and we've kept in contact, that all points toward the Rams assuredly wanting him back in the fold. But let me tell you this. Donald told me. He told the world. He said, I've accomplished everything possible in the sport. So what would the point be in coming back if you've done everything you wanted to do?
2: Because these guys are crazy in the best way possible. He has nothing to prove, but it's not about proving anything. It's about opportunity. He's never had the chance to play alongside another pass rusher like Myles Garrett, somebody who commands as much attention as he does. And if you're going to come back, you come back for that in itself. But I believe it's bigger than football. I believe it's the camaraderie. I believe it's the locker room. I believe it's the understanding for him that he still has gas left in the tank. And there is nothing. Look, dude, you can go on for the rest of your life and do whatever you want to do as you ride off into the sunset. There is a finite amount of time that a human being like Aaron Donald with a unique skill set can take that skill set and put it on the gridiron and excel. That window is closing for him. But as Sean McVay said, which, by the way, solidifies the point for me that he's coming back, he's training. He's going through an NFL-like regimen on his own. Why is he doing it on his own? Because who the hell wants to go to training camp? Like, run around in 110-degree heat with a helmet and shoulder pads on when you can come back whenever you want. I don't see what the incentive is for him to jump here on July 30th and run to Rams camp when he can join at any time.
1: The ramp up, the back into the swing. And Braden Fajoco, who just joined the show, former Charger, former Pittsburgh Steeler, national champion at LSU, made it clear that there are five human beings in the world that can step on a football field tomorrow and just be great. That's a short list of guys who don't need the extensive regimen of I'm in the fold with the team constantly. Aaron Donald being one of those, he's just that good. He could walk onto the gridiron and be effective immediately. But if you're Sean McVay, the things that don't add up to me is McVay has all in. That's the quote the Rams use. Every team's got their little hashtag, and it's hashtag all in for the Rams. Donald has publicly questioned himself. He's publicly said, quote, he wonders if he still has it after 2 years away. If McVay wants you all in, and Donald has said, I don't know if I still have it, wouldn't training camp be incredibly vital for that guy to prove to himself? He's questioning himself, Pete, to prove to himself that he can come back and do it at the highest level.
2: It is not the athletic ability. It is not the skill set. It is the fire burning inside. And that's something only he knows if he has, and he doesn't need to step on a football field to discover that, right?
1: Yeah.
2: As a former athlete myself, college football player, I mean, I went to the University of Richmond. I actually got hurt, had a heart problem, but they kept me on scholarship, and I work with the team. And that was an entree for me into the other side of football, where I was able to, after that, work at a scouting service. I worked for an agent, and I learned a lot about how these guys think and how they operate. And I can tell you that the camaraderie and honestly, like I said, here I am. I can't wait to get back out on the road and start calling play-by-play college football for ESPN and NBC. Like, there's something to traveling, being with your guys, being on the road, being in the locker room, experiencing that camaraderie, and in his case, which is one in a million, moving towards a championship, right? A mission that is greater than. Everybody wants to get out of the house and away from their family after a little while when they retire, especially at 34 years old, soon to be 35. I can guarantee you, he and his wife are looking at each other saying, wow, this is different, right? That's why the divorce rate is so high for these NFL players after they retire. But the truth is, when you look at him and you think about the odds of him coming back, they're ridiculously high because he could be effective and he would make the Rams so good. And again, I don't believe that he's not playing because he doesn't think he can. I think he's not at camp because, one, he doesn't want to be. Two, he's being extremely calculated about his decision-making process. He probably already knows when he comes back. But three, and I've buried the lead here, there is a money situation going on here. You know, he left the Rams in the middle of a $95 million deal. I think it was an AP report that when he comes back, there's still $30 million that he would be owed from that contract. That's something they got to work out and figure out as far as the salary cap is concerned. So there's going to be some fine tuning there, but I can guarantee you he's coming back. Anybody right now listening to this, like Aaron Donald is coming back to play for the LA Rams this year. End of story. That's happening. So like anybody, and Drake, honestly, I love how you put together a solid argument because you're a real bright guy, but I almost think you're messing with me. He's coming back.
1: That's good. That's good, Pete. Look, it's hard for me to push back when if you think I'm messing. That's really tough to. I gave the case. I gave the metrics. You gave the case. You gave the pushback. And if he does come back, he creates a super team, as if the Rams already with Matthew Stafford, Puka Nacua, Myles Garrett, and company, they have built the best roster in the National Football League. They have the Offensive Player of the Year. You've got MVP Matt Stafford, as well as the Defensive Player of the Year in Myles Garrett on the same roster. If you bring in three-time Defensive Player of the Year Aaron Donald, the Rams are, I mean, they could walk to the Super Bowl. We're talking like 85 Bears. They'll make a music video preseason telling you they're going to win the Super Bowl and then go win the Super Bowl. That's how good the Rams would be. It's the Drake Toll Show, Westwood One Sports, the Westwood One Sports app. Talking a lot of NFL training camp football today. Let's tie with a bow here. McVay, we heard from him in training camp. Myles Garrett is playing this different than Sean McVay. McVay said they've been in conversations. Garrett's saying, I'm not really talking to the guy. I don't want this to be my whole deal. Here's Myles Garrett during training camp being very clear. He's not about to give a sales pitch.
3: I love to learn from him. I've watched, you know, his tape, obviously. I think, you know, everyone who's been a rusher from anywhere across the line, that they have a lot of respect for him. And I don't want to push him one way or another. You know, if he's here, I'm going to be excited to be his teammate, his partner in crime. And I think we can do great things, but you know, it's a difficult thing coming back, and I know he has a family. He has a lot of decisions to make. Last thing he needs is me to, you know, push him in one direction or another. So, you know, I'm gonna support him, you know, either way, and I look forward to seeing him, you know, whatever happens.
1: I don't want to push him. I don't want to rush him. It feels like when you're applying for a job and you haven't heard back for 3 days. Like, oh, but I shouldn't email. I shouldn't text. You don't want to be the overbearing guy. You said it. And the only person who knows if he's still got it, the fire for football, the want to get back, the want to be on the gridiron, the only person who knows that and can determine that is Aaron Donald. It sounds like Myles Garrett, as you just heard, understands that supremely.
2: Yeah, he absolutely does. And it goes back to, you know, talking to guys that have played in the NFL, I have gleaned that they don't make decisions about their career till they're far away from that final game of that last season, right? Because you are so beat up and worn down after a football season, you need to take time. Which is why when, you know, you say that Aaron Donald says or has said in the past, hey, you know, I don't know that I have anything left. You know, that was said after a season when he was getting ready to retire. This is a whole nother ball game. He's far enough away from that decision that I think he's ready to come back with a clear head and a full heart. Now, he may regret it in week 12 when he can't get out of bed. Because I don't think, by the way, Aaron Donald comes back. He's not playing 15% of the snaps. He's Aaron Donald. He's going to be on the field a lot. I think you can expect that, too.
1: Yeah, no doubt. When we come back, here's what you can expect out of the Bengals camp. Chaos. Pete and I both agree that the Bengals, it's time to just blow this whole thing up. They got into a brawl yesterday with a veteran fighting with his defensive players. Jamar Chase is in the middle of this. They should blow it up, build around Joe Burrow, but fire the coach and reset the roster. But one NFL veteran disagrees and thinks they are the AFC champions? How? It's Westwood One Sports, the Westwood One Sports app. You can get involved. 310-840-4910. 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
14: Looks like that earlier eastbound crash on I-40 near the river has been moved to the right shoulder. Emergency responders are still on scene. No major slowdowns to report, just irregular busy spots on I-40 near Rio Grande Boulevard and I-25.
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27: 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I am going to fade Derrick Henry. 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

0: brawl, not just a scuffle. Some of the headlines said scuffle. No, we're talking guys taking their helmets off, throwing helmets, throwing hands, punching people at training camp. And it started with star wide receiver Ja'Marr Chase. The guy in the middle of the whole thing is Ja'Marr Chase, one of your studs. And DJ Turner and Jalen Davis, a couple younger defensive guys, are the ones that Chase is up there throwing haymakers at. And to me, I see this and immediately see more cracks in a foundation of a 6-11 team that can't rally around Zach Taylor, that's defense is floundering, 30th in the NFL last year in points allowed. And you lost Trey Hendrickson, one of your star outside linebackers. He's now in the same division with the Baltimore Ravens. Disarray and dysfunction. However, as much as I'm ready to fire everybody, blow it up, try to rebuild around Joe Burrow like the Chargers did around Herbert, like the Jacksonville Jaguars did around Lawrence, while I'm ready to do that, the way they did for Justin Herbert and Trevor Lawrence, Braden Fajoco, former player for the Chargers and the Pittsburgh Steelers, joined the show just a minute ago and said, no, whoa. Sometimes when a guy like Ja'Marr Chase on the offensive side starts throwing haymakers at guys on defense, it's to get them right. This might be the mark of an AFC title team. Pete, we got you there?
1: Yeah, I thought you were going to play this sound. He said that.
0: No,
1: my bad.
0: No.
1: All right, good. All right, so look, yeah, he just told us that, right? Braden Fajoco. That's a brain fart by me. That's brain fart Fajoco over here. All right, so look, I will tell you this. He did say, after he mentioned that he thinks they could go to the AFC Championship, he said that a fight like that sometimes is good for a team. And I'll tell you another quote that I just discovered. That I hadn't seen until right now. I just saw it on ESPN. The exchange between new defensive tackle, superstar defensive tackle, Dexter Lawrence, during this fight with Joe Burrow. He yells at Joe Burrow, "I want to see it today, Mr. Burrow." And Burrow yells back, "You'll see it every day, brother." And so, like, that to me is more, that to me is more creative tension than total dysfunction. Right. And so now we look at, and I still stick to my guns. If you've been listening to this entire show on Westwood One Sirius XM 375 or the Westwood One Sports app, the Drake Toll Show, which I'm so lucky to be here co-hosting on, I've been railing on the Brown family, one of the worst ownership groups in sports. That does not change. You have Daniel Snyder, you have Donald Sterling, and then you have the Brown family for decades of dysfunction, right?
0: Now, so, to be clear, Snyder with the Commanders and yes, Sterling with the LA Clippers, some of the worst owners of all time. You're putting the Brown family in that category of worst owners of all time.
1: Oh, no question about it. And you don't have to search far and wide to find other people inside the NFL that will 100% agree with me. So that cloud is always going to be over your organization, right? That cloud of dysfunction. You're not giving your team the best chance to compete in the NFL. However, we just heard from former NFL defensive lineman Braden Fajoco tell us that he sees them as a team that could go to the AFC Championship. And that brings up the question, right? Is there any other team in the NFL, Drake, that you could see going 6-11 or 11-6? Bengals are that team. Like, initially, top of mind, that's who I think about. And they are boom or bust. And it's Joe Burrow. It's a retooled offensive line that if it comes together, right, they could make a run, similar to what Braden said. The problem is with the Bengals, and when you talk about the totality of all this, much like their Super Bowl trip 5 years ago in a loss, any success they have, it will be incremental. I can promise you that because I have decades of history that show me that I'm exactly right. There's not consecutive years of success, not many at least. What you have usually is 16 years of Marvin Lewis, right? The status quo. Now you're into 8 years with Zach Taylor, and you sprinkle in a little Bill Coslett and Dick LeBeau in between. And there you have the aspirations of the Cincinnati Bengals organization. And those not necessarily lofty expectations lead to a quarterback like Joe Burrow surviving rather than thriving.
0: I like you posed the question, teams that could finish 6-11 or 11-6. There's a small category of them, and I think of the Cincinnati Bengals. It's a great example. I think of the Pittsburgh Steelers. I would not be shocked with either of those results.

0: results in Pittsburgh. I wouldn't be shocked with another legacy brand with either of those results in Dallas. If the defense falls apart again, 6-11 is not out of the question. If the offense is as good as it's supposed to be, the defense is retooled, 11-6 is not out of the question. I don't want to be any of those teams right now, though. I know there is a feeling of excitement in Dallas, because there always is on July 30th. There's a feeling of excitement in Pittsburgh because old man Aaron Rodgers, who had the same numbers as Jacoby Brissett last year, because that guy is back in Pittsburgh. I know why you're excited, and it's valid to be. Every NFL franchise, every fan base, except for the Browns, at some level is grasping we could win because of this or this or this.
1: For sure.
0: Those three are the ones that I don't want to be in the spot where I'm so unsure about my franchise that we might have to start over from scratch, or damn, we might go to the conference championship. And I think those three teams, again, you pose the question, those three franchises are the ones who I look at and I say, man, this is another, and for Pittsburgh, it's a make or break on a last year. This is your last iteration of what the Pittsburgh Steelers look like with Aaron Rodgers. For the Cowboys, you've got Dak locked in long term. Is this the roster that's going to win? Is this a defense that can win? For Cincinnati, if you don't win this year, you've got to pick apart every piece of your cap. Look at the cap space. You're picking apart every roster position to figure out how can we rebuild around Joe Burrow. What's great about that situation, I guess the Cowboys could argue as well, is in Cincy, you don't need to go do what Atlanta's about to do, what Miami's going to do, what Arizona's going to do, and tank for a quarterback. The Falcons might very well have to do that because everybody's banged up. Michael Penix Jr. and Tua Tagovailoa are both so injured. Cooper Rush is stepping in a training camp to be the quarterback. Atlanta might have to tank for a QB. You just saw the Raiders do it. The Cowboys won't have to do that. And the Bengals won't have to do that. It puts you in a better situation moving forward to build around that guy in the same way the L.A. Chargers just did with Justin Herbert and the Jacksonville Jaguars just did with Trevor Lawrence.
1: Yeah, and with the Bengals too, you know, misfortune also hit them because you talk about building a team. You know, a key member of that team yesterday was quite possibly lost for the season when you lose Shamar Stewart. He's carted off, and again,
0: 17th overall pick, young defensive guy, 17th overall pick, really good player.
1: Yeah, yeah. Thanks, Drake. Yeah, and so when you look at like the body of work of the Bengals right now, like the injury bug bites you, that's a bad look. A fight at the start of training camp, which you can go either way with, right? Is this a jailbreak and just dysfunction, or is it that creative tension? Well, we're going to find out because they actually do play the games, right? And that's the best part about all this. What kind of opportunity will Joe Burrow have playing quarterback for the Bengals this year? You know, I don't know. One of the topics that we touched upon when we talk about quarterbacks in the NFL, and you mentioned as we stay in the AFC Central with the Pittsburgh Steelers, I have to get a crack at this because it's top of mind. Aaron Rodgers is not going to finish the season as a starter for the Steelers. And we're talking about.
0: I think you've got your MLB on the mind with the Central, your AFC North. I know where you're going.
1: Yeah, sorry. AFC North. Yeah,
0: you got your MLB out there.
1: So, yes. So Aaron Rodgers isn't going to finish like the season as a starter for the Steelers. It's either going to be poor play that gets him benched, or he's going to get injured. Okay, and then you have Mason Rudolph or Will Howard. So either way you slice it, the Steelers are going to be in the market for another quarterback, like you touched on.
0: Yep, yeah. Yep.
1: And we're seeing already what happens when you're not prepared to take the field to start a season without a lockdown starting quarterback. A fool's errand for Kevin Stefanski out there in Atlanta when he now has to look at, okay, I've got Michael Penix, who went on the record yesterday and said, I have a long history of being injured. I can't be out there when I might get hurt. Like, I'm sorry. I don't want to hear that coming out of my quarterback's mouth. And then you've got another guy who, unfortunately, has spent the better part of his career in the fencing position, scaring the heck out of all of us and his family. And a lot of people think Tua Tagovailoa, who is now out with a back injury, should have called it a career a year ago. But that's who you bring to training camp to be your starting quarterbacks. So at the crux of this whole discussion we're having is the quarterback position and just how important it is. And if you don't have a good quarterback, which the Bengals do, you don't have a chance. But because the Bengals have Joe Burrow, that 11-6 opportunity is still there, although it is finite under the regime of the Brown family.
0: Yeah, and Burrow at the end of the season will have to decide, let's say they go 6-11, whether or not he's willing to stay and allow them to build around him, or if he wants to go to Pittsburgh, who will look for a quarterback, or go to Atlanta, who will very likely look for a quarterback. Ian Cunningham is the GM in Atlanta. I blame him. I blame the GM. Hired in January, and your first act, your opening act of the play is to say, hey, Falcons fans, get ready. You're about to see an injury off. Who can get more hurt, Michael Penix Jr. or Tua Tagovailoa, just for us to have a D2 kid from North Dakota, Moorhead State, versus Cooper Rush as our real quarterback battle during training camp. Pete, great stuff today, man. You're a pro's pro. You've done it again.
1: You're the best, Drake. Jack Strand is the D2 guy. Keep your
0: Jack
1: eye on
0: Jack Strand. He's got a name. He's got a name. Come on. Addie Bates produces. Addie, fantastic job again today. Laura Jimenez runs the board. Pete Souza, NBC Sports, ESPN play-by-play. Despite a couple technical issues throughout the show, man, we got troopers on this show. This show's a unit, some foxhole folks, easily. To Armin Williams, Bruce Gilbert, Colin Jones, Ryan McGuire, thank you for a job. It's a pleasure to be here. Coming up, You Better You Bet with Nick Costos. This has been It Always Will Be. Westwood One Sports, the Westwood One Sports app. The Drake Toll Show.
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9: 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We've got an accident between San Pedro Drive and the San Mateo Boulevard overpass. Emergency responders are on scene. No major slowdowns to report in the area, but congestion is expected.
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13: A better life with Dr. Sanjay Gupta.
14: There are lots of things you can measure to get an idea of how healthy you are at any given moment. Temperature, heart rate, blood pressure, just to name a few. But how about how healthy you will be and how long you're likely to live? According to a new study out of the University at Buffalo, two simple strength tests are pretty accurate at predicting longevity in older women. One is hand grip strength, and the other is how quickly people can stand up from a seated position without using their arms. By the way, I remember interviewing former President Jimmy Carter when he was quite old and being really impressed how he just popped out of the chair without using his arms. Not a lot of older people can actually do that. But I think the message here is that maintaining strength as you age is going to help you perform everyday activities, but also help you avoid injury and stay independent. I'm Dr. Sanjay Gupta, helping you live a better life.
15: I was in a wreck. I need a check.
16: I was in a wreck. I need a check.
17: I was in a wreck. I need a check.

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17: 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Buck.
18: Now, kind of a bummer on the first day of camp. Injuries dominate the headlines, key injuries and key spots with teams. We'll get through that, what they mean, how serious they are. Running backs holding in, they're going to reset the market. Big Ten Media Day continues to talk about 2014 playoff. Baseball trade deadline is upon us on Monday, and the Connie Mack World Series continues down to just six teams, and one of them is from New Mexico. What's up, boys and girls? Happy Thursday. Thanks for finding the opening drive on 95.9 FM and AM 610, The Sports Animal. Jeff Symbieta and J.J. Buck. How you living?
19: What it do?
18: You all right?
19: All right.
18: All right. What you do last night? What you look at last night? no Rockies last night. There was some Yankees White Sox, which mm-hmm. was a walk-off. That was a good one. Good little family time.
19: Yeah. Just with family.
18: Watch some game shows.
19: Hit the gym.
18: Atta boy.
19: And one of those nights, what was on in the background? Some basketball.
18: Mm-hmm.
19: Like a preseason friendly for soccer. About it.
18: All right. Right. The background wallpaper. I had the Connie Mack World Series going last night. Let me tell you something. Six teams left, and that Albuquerque Baseball Academy team is a scrappy bunch. They lost two nights ago by a score of 3-2 to that team from Washington State. They left the runners at second, third in the last inning. Yesterday, down 2-0, they come back. They take a lead. They give up the lead when the right fielder lost a pop fly in the sun, just a pop fly. Couldn't find it. Drops two-run score. And then with bases loaded and two outs, karma, hit a fly ball to center field, and the center fielder had no idea where the ball was. It drops bases clear. That's how they got the game-winning runs. 6-4 ABA was the winner, over BOA of Oklahoma. So they are playing today at the Connie Mack World Series in the 5-15 game against the Doolin Dodgers Nationals. There's two Doolin Dodgers teams still alive. The defending champions are the Doolin Dodgers. Their American team will play afterwards on the same side of the bracket against D-Bat. And then the early game is that Northwest 509 Stars team playing the Midland Redskins. So six teams left. One of them still is the New Mexico team. And I'll tell you what, they don't crush the ball necessarily, but they get key hits. They draw a ton of walks. And they are still alive, and they're beating teams from all over the country, and it's pretty cool.
19: It's exciting to see. Yep. Extra juice for the locals, and it's going to be fun to watch.
18: Yeah, it's been fun. You can catch those games. Go to ConnieMackWorldSeries.com. They're free right there on the website. And then I'll be up there on, the championship game is potentially Friday and or Saturday, and it'll air on CBS Sportsnet. That'll be on Saturday night. I'll be doing that game with Ray Birmingham. I got a text out to Ray. He's been on some of the calls. So maybe in the 9 o'clock hour, if he doesn't have a tee time or something, he'll come on and talk to us about some of the games that are going on and how local teams look and what the baseball's like. He just loves it up there. He's made for this. So we'll do that. 7:30, which is coming up here pretty quick. We're going to talk Mountain West Conference football. And as we've been introducing you to the newcomers in the league this week, I'm looking forward to this. We had UTEP's head football coach, Scotty Walden, a couple of days ago on Tuesday. Yesterday, we had the interim head coach at Northern Illinois, Rob Harley. And today, probably an extended conversation with the athletic director at North Dakota State, Matt Larson. Just want to kind of introduce you to what they're doing and how that program not only has gotten to this point, but sustained the success that they've had. Because, JJ, you can argue in America, there aren't a whole lot more successful football programs, period, than what North Dakota State has done at the FCS level. And now as they move up to FBS, come into the Mountain West Conference, yeah, they typically beat an FBS team every year. Are they ready to do it week to week? They believe it's not going to be a huge transition for them. Why they believe that and what it takes, why they want to do that, what are the benefits? Just want to introduce you to North Dakota State a little bit.
19: I'm looking forward to the conversation, especially with the investment that's needed. We talk about it so much for Division I schools that have been there, done that for a while. Now a school that in this era of uncertainty just across the board and needing more and more and more, that there was a willingness and I think a fever amongst the fan base to take a step up and go after this challenge.
18: Since 2011, North Dakota, listen to this record, dude, because it's just stupid. Since 2011, they are 186-21 in football. 186-21, they've won 18 national championships, 39 conference championships, 10 NCAA Division I FCS national championships between 2011 and 2024. They have the record for the most overall NCAA championships and the record for the most consecutive championships. They won five between 11 and 15. Right? It was time. I mean, what else are we going to do here? And I heard some of the players say there, you know, it gets, I don't want to say old, because that's not the right way to put it. But they want to be challenged week in and week out. They don't want to go through, you know, all right, we're going to play this, you know, we know we're going to win, you know, 40-something-something team, right?
19: Understand that. I think it's going to be interesting to see because you saw it with, you know, James Madison, and they got the taste of the big thing early. But there's been other schools that have been successful that make the jump, and then you just become a 6-6 team.
18: And we'll see, right? But James Madison, how long did it take them to get in the playoff? Like they're hardly, you know, they were a power, not the power. This is it, man. This is the power. But you look here, Matt Entz coached there. He is now the head football coach at Fresno State. Craig Bohl coached there. Of course, he's now the head football coach. He was at Wyoming, and now he's the head of the kind of overseeing the American Football Coaches Association. Chris Kleiman was there. So I mean, they've had coaches, man. They've had coaches that stay there, and they just flat out love that place. Love that place. So they live in the Missouri Valley Conference, where last year they were 8-0 in conference, 12-1 overall. The year before, they were 7-1, 14-2. The year before, 7-1, 14-1. The year before, 8-0, 16-0. 8-0, 15-0. So we'll talk to the AD there and just kind of talk to Matt about, you know, why now? Why was the right time to make the move? Where did the resources come from? And how competitive and how quickly do they expect to be? And just to kind of introduce you a little bit to the North Dakota State Bison. And we'll do that coming at the bottom of the hour. And I'm looking forward to that. All right. The biggest football news for me yesterday was Shamar Stewart's injury. I think we knew Tua's injury when we were on the air yesterday. But when Shamar Stewart went down for the Bengals, I thought, dang, I mean, that kind of... That team, there's a couple teams that you just say every year it feels like there's injury. San Francisco feels like one of them, and the Bengals. And Shamar Stewart is a 22-year-old, suffered a leg injury, training camp, carted off the field. Now he was in a leg brace and crutches. They haven't said how bad it is, but a leg brace and crutches doesn't look good. Now, granted, it's July, but here's a guy that was going to fill the hole. Trey Hendrickson's left, and they drafted him last year in the first round. He was their you know, first-round pick. And he was going to hopefully pick up some of the slack of Trey Hendrickson leaving and put pressure on the quarterback.
19: And it was already a mess last year because he was a first-round pick that called out.
18: Yeah.
19: And you're like, what's going on? And it was the most Bengals thing ever to not be able to sign your first-round pick. Yep. He dealt with injuries last year, only played 8 games. So as you said, they were hoping that you could actually get something at your first-round pick with an opportunity opening up. That's the offensive line and the defense. And he'd be better for the Bengals, and already a big injury.
18: Yeah, no, this is a big one for them. And then, of course, the hold-ins are going to be the story. And I don't know who's going to blink first. Is it going to be the Lions? Is it going to be the Falcons? But Jahmyr Gibbs and Bijan Robinson are holding in to reset the market for running backs. Two of the best, if not the two best running backs in the National Football League, are holding out for more money. Both are not practicing. Both have had conversations in the offseason about potential long-term contracts. They're both expected to reset. I got to believe they'll be in the same area within, you know, $500,000 of each other, right? At $21, $22 because the market's at 20.6, I believe, is the top running back. That was Saquon as an average salary and then what's going to be guaranteed. And I don't know how long this goes. And I'm going to guess, JG, another week. I mean, by the time we hit the end of next week, they'll probably both be signed for, you know, crazy money, and we'll hear, he's the highest paid running back in the history of the game until the next day when the other guy is the highest paid running back in the history of the game.
19: And it's great timing for these two running backs. They're absolutely worth it. Both franchises need these guys back there, and with the way kind of each team is constructed, you have your wide receiver one in Detroit. Amon-Ra St. Brown, you got your wide receiver one, Drake London, in Atlanta. And I think investing in a running back of this caliber is not a crazy thing to do. I think the discussion is different when we're talking about good running backs that are asking for great money. But these are two great backs that will reset the market.
18: Yeah. And if there's backs that are going to do it, it's them. And until the next group comes along, and whether it's the Jeremiah Loves and Ashton Gentry's or whomever it happens to be in the next 2 to 3 years, but that's kind of how the game is played. All right, let's take this first break. Numbers to get in today, 505-246-0610. That's how you get in on the phone. That's the Sports Animal Meineke on San Pedro text line. You will get quality, affordable care for your vehicle at Meineke on San Pedro. Your email is Jeff or JJ at sportsanimalabq.com. You can find JJ on the X. It's underscore JJ Buck. And on the Facebook, the OD in the AM, you can watch the program. Adrian is producing on a busy, busy, busy week for ProView Networks. They left him behind, I guess, just to do our show. He's doing our show on Xfinity Channel 26 all throughout the state of New Mexico. On our Facebook page, the OD in the AM, and on the YouTube channel for ProView Networks, so you can watch the show there. Guest list, Matt Larson, the athletic director at North Dakota State, is going to be with us coming up at 7:30. Working on something else for a little Connie Mack, see if that comes through in the 9 o'clock hour. It's the opening drive. He's J.J. Buck. I'm Jeff Symbieta. When we come back, Cowboys say we are willing to deal. And for whom? It's the opening drive on 95.9 FM and AM 610, the Sports Animal.
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22: North and southbound backups on 2nd Street this morning from construction between Avenida Cesar Chavez and Woodward Road. Broadway Boulevard is a closed south or northbound option. Also on I-40, we've got that earlier crash cleanup eastbound between San Mateo Boulevard and the San Pedro Drive overpass. Emergency responders are still on scene. If you see an accident, call the traffic tracker hotline 767-9167. I'm Grace Toledo from the 96.3 News Radio KKOB Traffic Center.
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2: If I were to ask you what makes for a good night's sleep, you'd probably say a dark, quiet room, not too many things on your mind. But every night when you go to get some Z's, how often do you really think about the temperature in your bedroom? Temperature may be one of the most underappreciated factors in sleep. That's according to the Senior Vice President of Research and Scientific Affairs at the National Sleep Foundation. We often hear about lights and screens and stress, but even modest changes in temperature and airflow can influence both how quickly you fall asleep and how deeply you stay asleep. Most experts will recommend a room temperature of 60 to 67 degrees Fahrenheit. You might also experiment with your sheets and what you actually wear to bed. Play around a bit and see what improves your sleep. You might be delightfully surprised. I'm Dr. Sanjay Gupta, helping you live a better life.
18: Click on the opening drive, download whatever it is you want. Scotty Walden was really good. Addie's been listening on this week. I think she's on the train this morning. But she said, you know, the UTEP coach was really good. Yeah, a lot of people really like Scotty Walden. And then Rob Harley yesterday was, I thought, really, really, really good. An Ohio State guy who played for Jim Tressel. He's got a lot of Mike D'Antonio in him. And, you know, as he coached at Michigan State. So good stuff this week, and looking forward to talking with Matt Larson coming up at 7:30 this morning, the North Dakota State Athletic Director. All right, so Jerry Jones talked a lot. This is Jerry's time. He loves this. And he talked to reporters after his news conference. He said the Cowboys could still use a playmaker on defense like a pass rusher or a linebacker. Quote, "I'd be very interested. I'd give up the future to get something substantive to where we are today. As to a player, to give you an idea about what I invest, something substantive to get the right kind of deal and improve us for opening day." Who's available? And everything points to a dude. So, first of all, I don't think anybody in the NFC is going to help him get better, right? I don't think you're talking about pass rusher. I don't think anybody in the NFC is going to help him, you know, beat them. And I'm not sure who you think is available. So think of him. Who's he got relationships with? Well, Mark Davis and the Raiders. And the Raiders have already tried to move Max Crosby. I would not be surprised at all in the next month and a half, certainly before the trade deadline, if the Cowboys made a move for Max Crosby.
19: I think that is something that if I'm the Raiders, I am absolutely kicking the tires on again, even though with what happened, Crosby failing his physical with Baltimore coming back, they just try to smooth it over for a little bit, just knowing, you know, the value there. It's the time if you want to make that move to potentially, you know, still get a first round pick for Max Crosby. And I think Dallas is in this situation now because they feel they've checked the boxes to where a pass rusher now is an impact player, as opposed to when you had Micah Parsons, you didn't have any other pieces on the defense.
18: Now they have pieces on the defense. Now, I mean, I think they do. I want to see them perform. On paper, they went out and did everything I think they could have done and realistically should have done to better that defense. What do you got to give up? Is it going to be a first round pick next year? Whatever. Is he worth that? If you start out pretty good, if you look like you think you're going to look like, and I'm just going to tell you that this Cowboy, it just feels different to me. But you start out Giants, Commanders, Ravens, Texans, Buccaneers, first five. You start out 4-1, even 3-2, and look good. Yeah, it's worth it.
19: Well, I think if it's something you want to do, get it done now.
18: Okay, I'm fine with that too.
19: Not wait and see or 0-2 starts the season, things change. If you think you're going to be good, you trust what you've done. Yeah. And if it is Max Crosby, it's like, get him in now and go.
18: Yeah, I'm good with that too. Absolutely love that. And you know what you want to give up for him? And yes.
19: In reality, too, in the negotiations, price could come down. Like, yeah, we believe he's going to be healthy, but not going to go two first-round picks. There's first and a third, and see what happens.
18: Well, we'll see. I mean, obviously, they want to make a move. The Raiders are looking to the future, and that was a movable part. They made that move with the Ravens. He didn't pass his physical, and now he's back. And so, you know, that's always kind of one of those weird things, too. I mean, here you are, and, well, I mean, did they want me? Did they not want me? How does that go? But if you're the Cowboys, that's got to be. If you're thinking about making a move, that's your dude. All right, talk about making a move. Moving from FCS to FBS. Moving from the Missouri Valley to the Mountain West. Moving up to the top level of football. That's what North Dakota State is doing in football. Football only, though. The rest of their sports are going to stay in the Missouri Valley. How are they going to make this work? Why? Their athletic director is Matt Larson. He's going to join us when we come back. Looking forward to this conversation. It's the opening drive on 95.9 FM and AM 670 Sports Animal.
22: North and southbound backups on 2nd Street this morning from construction between Avenida Cesar Chavez and Woodward Road. Broadway Boulevard is a closed south or northbound option. Also on I-40, we've got that earlier crash cleanup eastbound between San Mateo Boulevard and the San Pedro Drive overpass. Emergency responders are still on scene. If you see an accident, call the traffic tracker hotline 767-9167. I'm Grace Toledo from the 96.3 News Radio KKOB Traffic Center.
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18: And college camps are open next week. We are coming up on a month. It's going to be, what, it's August on Saturday, right? So, I mean, we're here. It is football season, as you well know, because it's 102 degrees everywhere. So that means it's got to be guys putting on helmets and doing two-a-days. They still do two-a-days. As you get ready for it, and I know you looked at the schedules, one of the things you circled on the Lobo schedule is that game on October 24th against North Dakota State. And with all the change in college football, Mountain West certainly welcoming UTEP and Northern Illinois, North Dakota State in football, I want to introduce you to the teams, the people, who are some of these new teams that you're going to see. And as unfamiliar as you might be with them, they're probably that unfamiliar with you. And, well, you probably heard about North Dakota State. You've watched them, but how much do you know about a team that's won 18 national championships? Let me give you a little something about their recent success. Since 2011, listen to their record in football, 186-21. 186-21. Since 2011, they've won 10 national championships. They've won the most overall titles of anybody in college football. They won five in a row from 2011 through 2015, and now moving up from the FCS level to the FBS level. Their athletic director is Matt Larson. He joins us this morning on the Sports Animal. Good morning, Matt. How you doing?
10: I'm good, Jeff. Thanks for having me on.
18: No, I appreciate you spending some time. Just so you know, it's not just here in Albuquerque. The app's going. I just got a text. Somebody's listening in Black Hills, South Dakota. Lee and Nemo, they're waiting for their North Dakota State coverage. It's from Carrie Ann and LC. So you got fans listening to us in South Dakota. You're covering the whole Dakotas. Look at you. Hey, how's it been? Like, you literally, it's been a month now that you've officially been part of this league, but you've known that it's happening for a while. You've been to the meetings. How's the transition going, knowing that there hasn't been a ball in the air yet?
10: Yeah, no, it's actually been really good. I mean, July 1st was kind of the ceremonial part of us officially becoming FBS and entering the Mountain West, but a lot of the work, you know, had been underway since February 6th when we announced that we were joining the Mountain West, and then even before that. So, I mean, the good thing is we had a really good head start in terms of raising money, generating funds to, you know, our goal is to, if we're going to come into the Mountain West, we want to come in and add value and be competitive right away. And so I feel like we're in a really good place from that standpoint, but also understanding it was neat to be at media day because you get a chance to hear the other coaches, you get a chance to interact with some of the other athletic directors, you see the student athletes, and you know, I think we all recognize is that the league's going to be really strong from top to bottom, and so we're excited as a program, we're excited as a fan base to get out and see some of the destinations, to be in Albuquerque later this fall. So I think in general, I mean, the transition has gone really well. We actually had our first practice yesterday because we play on week zero.
18: That's
10: so
18: right.
10: And then most people in Albuquerque probably won't believe this, but it was over 100 degrees here in Fargo yesterday, too. So we're battling the elements a little bit as well.
18: Yeah, I think everybody all over the country is. You said the work started earlier. It feels like the work up there has been going on for years because I feel like I've been listening to the talk about North Dakota State thinking about moving up to FBS for a number of years, and you've been there 12 years. Why was this the right time for North Dakota State to make the move? And then to go along with that, what does it take to make the move resource-wise?
10: Mm-hmm. Yeah, I mean, I think back to when I first got here in 2014, we had just won three national championships, and you know, there was the fan base was, we need to go FBS, we need to join the Big Ten, and I said, whoa, I said, we've had some great success, but there's still a lot of things that, you know, we would need to have in place to be able to sustain success at that level, infrastructure, staffing, facilities, finances, all of those pieces. So really, spent the better part of the last, you know, 10 or 10 plus years upgrading facilities. We've done about $115 million in athletic facility projects, all privately raised. So passionate fan base. They care. They support us. But a lot of it was just really getting a lot of the infrastructure in place. And I think why now? Honestly, I mean, I think it really was, we wanted to be really selective. We didn't want to go just to go. We wanted to go into a league that made sense, relatively from a geographic standpoint, made sense from a competitive standpoint, made sense from, I would say, like institutions in a lot of ways. There's other land grants, there are mid-size public universities. And so that's where we always kind of had our sights set on the Mountain West, and we're fortunate enough to get it done this year. I think from a transition and an investment standpoint, I mean, there's the obvious. We're going to go from 63 to probably north of 85 scholarships, right? So there's that investment. But, you know, travel in the Missouri Valley Football Conference is a little different than going to the Mountain West. Sure. And flying to Hawaii. And then I think just from an element of, you know, we've done a good job of increasing the amount of support staff around the football program the last couple of years. But even with this move, we're probably going to have another half a dozen plus that we're adding in the recruiting department, in the nutrition department, and, you know, making sure we have all the pieces in place again, because we want to make sure we add value right away, right? When we, in all our other leagues, when we're adding people, it's about adding value. And so we want to be a valuable member and be able to be competitive right away. So a lot of it's been the investment of those things. But over the course of the next 6 years, we're looking to raise probably upwards of about $50 million to be able to help from an operation standpoint, from an NIL standpoint, and then also a couple facility upgrades that we're looking to do.
18: Matt Larson's the athletic director at North Dakota State. What is special about that place? What makes that place work? Why? I mean, you've been there 12 years, and the success you've had is incredible. They had success before that. What is it about Fargo and about North Dakota State that you're able to not just have success? There's places that have good seasons, but sustain it, and the coaches and the players that you've had up there, and the success.
10: I would say there's two things. It's first is our fan base. You know, a lot of people will tell you they have a good fan base. You know, where our fan base, I think, is different and differentiates themselves from other fan bases is one, the level of passion, but also the level of investment. You know, we continually challenge our fan base with to be able to continue to be successful, to stay on top. Takes investment, and they continually answer the bell every single time, whether it's full cost of attendance for all of our programs, whether it's we've endowed Alston Awards, whether it's this facility upgrades, whether it's, you know, what we're doing in the move to FBS in the Mountain West. They have continued to answer the bell. And I always tell recruits or, you know, prospective assistant coaches, staff, that what we do here matters. People care. They're paying attention. And there's 365 Division I schools, and there's a lot of places where it doesn't matter as much. Here it matters. The expectations are incredibly high. The pressure is incredibly high. But in a lot of ways, you wouldn't want it any different. So I would say that's one. Certainly our people. I would say the second thing is, you know, majority of our rosters, probably 85% of our rosters across all of our sports, are upper Midwest kids. Yeah. Tough, small town, hard work, character, integrity. Those are the things that we've built on for years and years and years. And, you know, there's a certain element of, you know, we don't spend a lot of time telling our kids to go to class. We don't spend a lot of time telling our kids to do the right thing. They do. They come in, they do the work. They're competitive as heck. They're tough as heck. And those are the things I think that over the course of time have given us a sustained level of success. Great fan base. And the right type of kids that come in and fit our culture.
19: Now, with all the changes in college athletics, what kept the kind of fever burning to make this move, even with, you know, all the uncertainty and the added revenue that's needed, not just from facilities, but that now goes into players at the Division I level with rev share, NIL, etc., and to kind of keep that push going?
10: Well, there's probably a couple things. One is, and again, I love our fan base, but our fan base has been incredibly spoiled. You know, Jeff, you talked about the success we've had over the course of the last decade plus. And, you know, last year we're the number one seed going into the playoffs and, you know, second round of the playoffs, and we have a half-filled Fargo Dome. You know, it's like in our fans, the mindset is, oh, we'll just wait till the semifinals. We'll wait till the national championship game. And, you know, so I think there was an element of the timing was right on a number of levels. As an institution, we talked a lot about wanting to associate with like institutions. And, you know, making that move really aligned us more with, I think, institutions that look, you know, your state schools, your flagships. It aligns us more with those types of institutions. So a lot of it is what aspirationally what we wanted to be as an institution, a little bit in terms of wanting to move the needle for our fan base. And, you know, as we talk about, this is not a move for the next 2 or 3 years. This is the move for the next 40 or 50 years and aligning NDSU with some of your large institutions across the country.
19: When you talk about those expectations and all the work that was been put in, you guys were going to make that move when it became right, as you've mentioned. But with the expanded college football playoff, how does that play into just, you know, the expectations and aspirations?
10: Yeah. You got some of our fans that are expecting us to play in the CFP this year and get a home game. Yep. I mean, that's, but again, I go back to, I mean, I chuckle, but again, I also appreciate that because there are high expectations. You know, I think for us too is, you know, part of this move, we've been fortunate at every level of football that we've played. We've had at least the opportunity to compete for a national championship, whether it was the college division, Division II, FCS. What I like about the opportunity for expanded, you know, even whether it's where we are now, looking at 16 or 24, wherever the number is going to be, the greater that number is, the greater opportunity or access is for a group of six or a school like North Dakota State. And we've always said, just give us the opportunity, then it's up to us, right? So I think that had a lot to do with it, too. When you go back and there were only four teams competing for a national championship, the reality or the likelihood of a group of six being in one of those four, you know, probably bordering close to zero. Right. But now there's an opportunity to get access and to and go and compete at that level. So I think that also weighed into our decision, too. Our fan base wants the opportunity to compete for a national championship. At the FBS level, that's a really tall order, right? I think we all recognize that. But at least now there's access. And that's the part that we're excited about.
18: Yeah, when a fan base has had 18 national championships and 10 recently, that would be the expectations. Matt Larson's the athletic director of North Dakota State with us. I get this question a lot. Why did they just join for football only? Is there a plan for all sports? This is obviously Lobo basketball is a big thing around here, and they've watched what North Dakota State's done. And, you know, why was the decision made for football only? And is there a potential down the line that the rest of your sports join the Mountain West?
10: You know, honestly, I mean, I think it on both ends, both the Mountain West and from North Dakota State, this actually worked out really well. And I think for a couple reasons. One, I think from our perspective, wanting to make sure we got the football piece right. Yeah. And doing it really well from an investment standpoint, from a competitive standpoint. And so being able to elevate football at this point and the costs that go along with that, we just thought was probably the more logical choice for us. Now, down the road, if opportunity presents to be able to be in an all-sport league, who knows? I mean, that's something that I think most people would want to do. I mean, we're fortunate right now. We're in the Summit League for all of our other sports. It's very regional in terms of travel, good level of competition across a number of different sports. So we'll see what the future holds. But I think for right now, both from a conference standpoint and from an NDSU standpoint, we're excited about the football-only opportunity.
18: Yeah. Matt, you have a few.

0: We've got a crash affecting all directions of traffic with slowdowns. Hunter Boulevard is a closed south or northbound option.
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7: Staying active every day will go a long way towards helping you live a happy, healthy, and pain-free life. And there is perhaps no movement more fundamental than walking. It reinforces the alignment, stability, and coordinated muscle activation that supports how your body moves, whether you're doing strenuous exercise or simply going about your daily life. This is according to Dana Santis, a strength and conditioning specialist. Even though you walk every day, Dana does say you can make small adjustments to immediately improve your walking mechanics. So, keep your rib cage stacked over your pelvis. Avoid leaning over or arching your lower back. Allow your arms to swing naturally in coordination with your legs. Keep your gaze forward, your jaw relaxed, and then just breathe in through your nose and out through your mouth. I'm Dr. Sanjay Gupta, helping you live a better life.
8: List of rule that transitioning from FCS to FBS, that you had to sit out that transition time to be postseason eligible to win conference championships. My thought was, you're moving up, and if you're good enough to win, you're good enough to win. I never understood it. So you're eligible for bowl games. You're eligible to win the conference championship. You're eligible to get in the playoff. And I know we talked a bit. I mean, I'd love to have you at the Isleta New Mexico Bowl for your first bowl game if in fact, North Dakota State's eligible. But just the fact that that happened had to be a big boost for your program and something that I know was important for you guys.
9: Yeah, it was huge. And I think from the day we announced we were transitioning to FBS, that was something that we were pretty public about, wanting to either file a waiver or get the legislation changed. And I think for all the right reasons, a lot of things that you mentioned, you know, that was a 20-plus-year-old rule that, you know, maybe when it went in place made a lot of sense. But I think given all the changes in college athletics, it really was antiquated and almost became more punitive than what it was intended to do. And so from a roster retention, NIL transfer portal, I mean, we were really concerned if that didn't get changed, you know, the ability for us to be able to maintain a roster after the end of this season was going to be really, really hard. And, you know, I'm sure there were schools, using it against us in recruiting. Well, hey, don't go there. They can't play in the

0: They can't play in the postseason for 2 years. So really fortunate. And honestly, all along, what I said to the Division I cabinet was, at the end of the day, give us, if you know, just give us the opportunity. It's still up to us to earn it. You know, we still have to take care of business on the field. But if we earn it, let us do it. And so, I mean, I give a lot of credit to the football FBS Oversight Committee, the NCAA, for looking at rules that, you know, probably don't make sense anymore, and saying, you know what, these need to be changed to keep up with kind of the current times of Division I. So really pleased for our guys, our program, fan base, all those things.
1: Yeah, talk about retention a little bit. Things that I don't know, that are a challenge for programs at the group level, retention, and then scheduling, right? Nobody wants to play North Dakota State. You beat people. Mm-hmm. You beat people on an annual basis. You play Jacksonville State, Fordham, and Sac State this year, and I believe you got a non-conference game against a conference foe, right? You don't play San Jose State in a conference game, so it's a non-conference game. The challenges of scheduling and retention.
0: Yeah, scheduling's hard. I mean, and especially, again, I've kind of joked before, I wouldn't recommend any school trying to put together a schedule 6 months out from when the season starts. So definitely not ideal. But, I mean, from a philosophical standpoint, I mean, we want to, you know, we'll have our 8 conference games and we have the opportunity for 4 non-conference. We'd love one of those to be a Power Four. Yeah. And that's something that our fan base would love to see. And so that's going to be our goal in trying to do that. But that's becoming harder and harder as a lot of your Power Four conferences are playing 9 conference games. The inventory of those games becomes harder. And then if historically you've had success in those games, it becomes harder. So it's something that we're going to continue to strive to do. We're also open to doing some neutral site, and we've done that at the FCS level to give our fans a different experience. We've done games in Nashville. We had a FCS game planned in Vegas. We've done one in Charleston, South Carolina, Minneapolis. So trying to mix it up because we weren't able to get those Power Four games. But hopefully now there'll be opportunity as we kind of look forward. From a retention standpoint, you know, I think one of the things that, you know, we've tried to do, and it goes back to, you know, talking about some of our success historically, is, you know, for us, we're always a developmental program. We probably will continue to be, you know, so we're going to recruit high school kids. We're going to develop them. That's something that we've done a really good job at. You know, hopefully when we talk about recruiting kids, it's not pure, it's not transactional. We're bringing kids in because, yeah, we're going to do some NIL, but there's all these other things that we're going to do. So it's bigger than just the NIL package. You know, one of the things our coach talks about is right now our program is 85 or 86% recruited Bison. So guys who came here out of high school were recruited here and stayed here. And if we can stay around that number and then fill in some gaps, maybe with some portal kids, you know, we feel really good about our opportunity to be successful. So, you know, that's going to continue to be a challenge. It's a challenge for everybody at this level. The dollar figures at the highest level are pretty significant and tough to compete with. But if we can continue to stay around that 85, 86% of recruited kids, we feel really good about our opportunity to be successful.
1: As you should. Matt Larson, for a few more minutes, he's the North Dakota State Athletic Director with us on the Sports Animal.
2: Matt, you've discussed the institutions and the like-mindedness of how you fit in, but just the Mountain West as a whole, what's the excitement for the conference? Because I think, as you know, and you've watched kind of the last 2 years, there's been that internal battle. Mountain West teams then split, go to the Pac-12, and I think for some Mountain West fan bases, maybe there's some frustration. They kind of question how good is the Mountain West. But from your perspective, you know, adding that excitement of why this is a great opportunity. So what do you look at the Mountain West Conference and maybe kind of get the hopes up of the fans that have kind of watched the turmoil of the last couple of years?
0: Well, I think the biggest thing, and where I would, you know, I would credit the commissioner and the league office, is, again, it's about trying to add value and trying to add schools that have national brand, that have a history of success, that, you know, are going to instill maybe some new rivalries, you know, those kinds of things that are natural and built in. And so I think those are the things where I would say that the league has done a really good job. And, you know, but that's where it's on our part, on UTEPs and NIUs, to make sure, like I said, we're coming in right away and adding value to the league and helping to elevate the league in some really good ways. So, I mean, what I'm excited about is, you know, we're going to play at places. We've played at Wyoming before, and that's about it. And so we're going to be able to bring our fan base to a number of different areas. There's excitement. There's potentially new rivals. There's new locations. There's new fan bases to be able to engage with. So those are the things we're really excited about. We're excited to bring them into the Fargo Dome and to see what, you know, Fargo and our area has to offer too. So I think there's a lot of upside. I'm really excited about our television package, the amount of games that are going to be on nationally in some really good time slots, I think, to be able to showcase the level and the quality of Mountain West football. So I think there's a ton of positives. And, you know, now it's, like I said, it's our job as institutions to do it on the field and be able to do it from a non-conference perspective too and go out and win those games. And so it's something that, you know, we're ready for the challenge and excited about. But, you know, we see it as all positive as we move into the league this year.
1: And I know you expect to compete right away. Talked to Tim quite a bit and your players, and they expect to compete and win this league right away. And I think that's the only mindset you can come in with. But, you know, never mind what your fan base is. I haven't been rational fan base yet, ever, period, anywhere. They don't exist. But I know you guys expect that you're ready to come in and compete now and then get better as you continue to put the resources in over the years.
0: Yeah, and I think our players would say that, Tim would say that, I would say that, with a recognition that I think the depth of the Mountain West is really strong, and what I think anybody who ends up at the end of the year winning the league is they're going to be tested every single week, and that's the thing that I think will be new for us, will be a little bit of a challenge for us. The travel's a little bit different, so there's going to be a lot of new things that we're going to have to get used to, overcome. It helps that Coach Polisek was at Wyoming. He's been to all these locations for the most part, has an understanding, coached at Northern Illinois years ago. So there's a familiarity there, but for our guys, it's all new. And so understanding some of those nuances, some of those changes, and the fact that week in and week out, it's going to be a brawl, and having to be able to show up and handle some more hostile environments than maybe we're used to on the road. So there's going to be a lot of learning, but I think from an X's and O's standpoint and from a personnel standpoint, we feel as if we match up really well. It's can you take care of all the other things that go into being into a new league?
1: You know, I always think about traveling football. I know we're running out of time here, but you know, for football, you get on a charter and you're on the plane for an hour or 3 hours and you end up somewhere. It's not like you're going through airports. It's not like your softball team. Travel is travel. You get on a plane on Friday, you end up somewhere, wherever it happens to be, and you play football and get back on the plane and go home.
0: Yeah, exactly. I mean, the travel is, it's other than, yeah, some longer flights, yeah, some time zone changes, which are a little unique and different for us. Obviously, Hawaii, I think, presents its own unique opportunity and challenge with such a change. And, you know, we'll go out probably 2 days before just to make sure we're acclimated. But so there will be some adjustment from that perspective, but, you know, at the end of the day, it's all about your routine, and we're very routine-driven and sticking to that routine. And so whether you're playing in Hawaii, Northern Illinois, or at South Dakota State, there's a routine that we have. And so I think hold true to kind of who you are and how you do things, and hopefully it takes care of itself.
1: Yeah, right. And the league did you a lot of favors. You get to go at New Mexico, or at UNLV, at New Mexico, at Hawaii. I mean, you know, they did you a lot of favors. Are you going to be able to keep some of those rivalries, South Dakota State, North Dakota, in the future?
0: You know, it'll be interesting. We'll see what the future holds. I mean, we still want to play an FCS game each year. Yeah. We think that makes sense. You know, we have a lot of local regional ones here that would make a lot of sense. So we'll see, you know, kind of how the future holds, and from a scheduling standpoint.
1: Yeah, those are important.
0: At this point, I'm just trying to get 27 done.
1: I get it.
0: But yeah, no, I think there's opportunities for us to be able to continue those rivalries at some point down the road.
1: For our fans, pronounce Bison. How do you say that word?
0: Bison.
1: That's right. They'll learn that. Always appreciate it. Hey, this is really cool. I'll see you as the season goes on. Thanks for spending so much time with us. I really, really appreciate the conversation. Good luck. Have a great season. I'll see you somewhere out there, and certainly here on the 24th of October.
0: You guys, yeah. Thanks so much. Take care.
1: Be well. Thanks, Matt. Appreciate you. Matt Larson, the athletic director at North Dakota State. It's the opening drive on 95.9 FM and AM 610, the Sports Animal.
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1: 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Second hour coming up at 9 o'clock. Ray Birmingham's going to join us from Farmington. We'll talk some Connie Mack World Series with the former Lobo in New Mexico Junior College head baseball coach. He's been working some of the games with Scott Galletti on the broadcast, and he'll be my partner on CBS Sportsnet on Saturday night for the championship games. We'll get up there and talk some Connie Mack with him. Jeff Symbieta, J.J. Buck, I that was really good. And I appreciate Matt Larson giving us a full half hour. That dude's busy. His name's all over the rumor mill for the Iowa State job. He's been at North Dakota State for 12 years. And just the job that he's done, and I don't think people understand, leading a team, a program from FCS to FBS, and what that takes. But, JJ, the success, and so, again, I give you the record since 2011, 186-21, which is bonkers. And then you go back, well, how does that happen? And obviously it's good leadership, and I asked him, you know, why is that place so special? But you start looking at the coaches that he's had up there, from Craig Bull to Chris Klieman to Matt Entz and now Tim Polasek, and he's made great hires and done, I mean, in Fargo. Like, I firmly believe the transition for them is going to be a solid one, and they are going to be a regular, really, really good team in this league.
2: I think it's going to be a wake-up call for some fan bases in the Mountain West, and just investment and continuing to support your program and where that comes from all angles, not just, of course, state institutional support, but the fans showing up. And it's, I think North Dakota State, the fan base probably got a wake-up call last year. And I think it's you understand wanting to set expectations and, you know, hold your teams or your coaches accountable for things, but not showing up for a playoff game. Mm-hmm.
1: That's surprising. He told me that the other day.
2: That's just, all right, you need to wake yourself up as a fan.
1: Don't take
2: things for granted. Yeah. Like, because this could be a rough year for North Dakota State, or it could be an awesome one.
1: Well, I'm going to tell you, 8-4 might be considered a rough year for them. Right? I mean, 8-4 in a transition year, which, you know, you look at their schedule, if I said 8-4, 7-5, would you lose your mind on that?
2: No, but if you're a Bison fan.
1: Right.
2: Know.
1: Right. That's my point. It's not their standard. I mean, when was the last time that they lost, you know, that many games in a season? It's been a minute. And so, but it very well may be the way this goes down. Or by the same token, they may win this league. Would it surprise you if they win it? Probably wouldn't, would it? Right? I mean, they've had winning streaks of 39, 33, 20. I mean, this program is insane. You just go back and look at some research on them and how good they've been, and you're just like, holy smokes. But yeah, to your point, you're not going to show up. We'll show up next week. Well, next week didn't come because Illinois State came in and beat you, and they went to the national championship. Right? So I think it was a point in Matt didn't really say this, but again, talking to some of their players last week in Vegas, there was some, you know, we do want the upper level of competition. We do want it different every week. We don't want to beat teams by, you know, 40-something-something team every week on a regular basis in the Missouri Valley. And so it'll be interesting. But I'm going to tell you, I firmly, firmly, firmly believe this. They will compete immediately. They will be a player immediately in this league. So, I mean, they play non-conference Jacksonville State at home. And look, let me just tell you something. Jacksonville State's probably the best team or one of the best teams in Conference USA. Charles is a coach now, Charles Ward. They're good. Fordham, then they go to Air Force, then they go to Sacramento State. And then they play their conference schedule. And they got all three of the top, who considered the top teams, the other top teams,
2: you're
1: on the road.
2: You're going to see a bit of everything from North Dakota State.
1: I agree
2: this
1: with
2: season.
1: You.
2: There's going to be moments where they're going to pound their chest. See, that's right, we're coming.
1: That's right.
2: And then there's going to be games where you go, oh, so this can trip you up.
1: Mm-hmm.
2: Playing a D1 team every week.
1: Mm-hmm. Yeah, they got to go to Vegas. They got to go to Albuquerque. They got to go to Hawaii. They got to go to Air Force. Their home games are against Wyoming, Nevada, UTEP, and Northern Illinois. Now, next year, when it flips, all right, everybody's got to go up there. And then, I mean, hold on for next year. But yeah, look, that was good stuff. I hope you enjoyed that. 505-246-0610 if you want to get in. Emails jeff@sportsanimalabq.com, jj@sportsanimalabq.com on the X, it's underscore JJ Buck. And Adrian's producing on the TV side. You can watch us on Xfinity Channel 28 throughout the state of New Mexico. All right. Tony Sanchez was with us two Fridays ago. Was it 2 weeks ago tomorrow? Maybe it was last. I don't even remember anymore. And he broke the story on our air, but Nick Coppola, the Las Cruces Sun News, getting credit for breaking the story. Trey Hedden will be the starting quarterback for New Mexico State. Tony told us that when he was with us on our show. 6'3", 225 transfer from Furman, where he was the Furman. Are they the Paladins? They are, right? The Furman Paladins, which, by the way, is a great rockabilly band out of San Diego. That is it. Anyway, they went 6-6 last year. They are the Paladins. Threw for almost 3,000 yards, which was third in the SoCon, and he is their starting quarterback. He is a good-sized kid out of Tampa, Florida. Went to Tampa Catholic High School, 6'3", 225. I think it's good for them to name their starting quarterback now. Their issue last year was that position. They could not figure that out. And I thought their defense was good last year. Their defense was absolutely good enough to win games. Tony said it on our show. They know going into camp, they got a starting quarterback. We got a number one. Let's go.
2: Yeah, it's where you want to be and have a starter in place. And for New Mexico State, the turnovers on offense negated what they did defensively because they took the ball away a ton but gave it up.
1: Way too much. And they couldn't move the football. I mean, they just flat out couldn't move the football last year, JJ. So that is settled at New Mexico State. All right. Ton to do. Oh, here, let me get this one as well. Because I think this is interesting and it doesn't necessarily, I don't know what it means. Brett Carr, who filed a suit against the NCAA, Sean Ryder's got the story this morning. He was the former defensive lineman at UNM. He's suing the NCAA claiming it breached the covenant of good faith and fair dealing when it denied him a fifth year of eligibility with all the recent changes in the organization. This was in 2 weeks ago he filed this complaint. It was less than a month after the NCAA adopted that age-based eligibility policy, which allows athletes to play 5 years and 5 seasons, starting with their full-time enrollment, or the season after their 19th birthday. So it's the 5 for 5, but guys like Carr, who completed his fourth year of eligibility, are not eligible for a fifth year. And this is kind of the Donovan Dent thing, too. Same concept. Yeah. Right?
2: So I expect him to be playing college football next season.
1: Which is now this season, right?
2: Which is now the...
1: I mean, right
2: now?
1: Yeah. Like, he's 22. He's seeking an injunction to prevent the NCAA from denying him a fifth year. Now, I don't know where he would play. You'd like to say, well, he'd play at UNM. That'd be great. The journal asked for a comment. He's not able to comment. But he was really good last year. I mean, he had 7.5 sacks for UNM, 13 starts. He played a year at Memphis before that and two at Division II Oklahoma Baptist. I mean, this is like right there for an easy yes, isn't it? Doesn't it feel that way?
2: Yeah, with what we've seen that all the players now filing these suits, getting that fifth year of eligibility. And I know in the article Sean Ryder had, he had some quotes from Coach Eck at Media Day about the roster, but if Carhu becomes eligible,
1: David Murphy's got a suit out there as well.
2: They will find a place for him because
1: he's that good.
2: That's what they need on the defense, is pass rusher.
1: Assuming he wants to be here, right? I mean, if he becomes eligible, all of a sudden does his phone start ringing from everywhere?
2: Yep, I'm sure it will be.
1: Right? I mean, mm-hmm. I'm going to guess Oklahoma State needs a pass rusher and Washington needs a pass rusher. And I mean, I'm just throwing random places out there. But yeah, but this just feels like a no-brainer to me. That shows how random some of this stuff is, doesn't it? It's just, yeah, you got eligibility and you get eligibility, but you don't. And you get eligibility, but you don't. And you do, but you don't. And you don't, and you don't, but you do. Like, really? Look under your seat. Do you get a card? Is there a card under your seat? Do you get eligibility? It's just so random to me. All right, we're going to talk baseball at the top of the hour at 9 o'clock. We'll go up to Farmington, catch up with Ray Birmingham. Got a lot of NFL stuff, including Josh Allen is about ready to do something that is incredibly rare in the National Football League. In fact, it's been done only four other times. What is that? Yeah, he is that good. Hey, is your yard that good? In one word, describe it. Is it? Well, I mean, you could use two. Is it that good? Is it awesome? Is it wow? Yep, then you've had work done by LaBarge Landscape. If it's okay. Call LaBarge Landscape. Have them come out and style you. Make it so much better like they did for me. Have it get closer to immaculate, wonderful, awesome, a place you want to be. LaBarge Landscape came out to my place and absolutely cleaned it up. It got away from me. I needed help, and they were what I needed. They are what I need again. They're coming out soon. Get a hold of them. 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
15: That earlier eastbound crash on I-40 between San Mateo Boulevard and the San Pedro Drive overpass has been cleared. On Snow Vista Boulevard and De Anza Drive, we've got a crash affecting all directions of traffic with slowdowns. Hunter Boulevard is a closed south or northbound option.
16: 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I'm Grace Toledo from the 96.3 News Radio KKOB Traffic Center.
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18: A better life with Dr. Sanjay Gupta.
19: How often do you stop to wonder whether you should share something that's revealing, maybe even embarrassing, with a partner, a friend, or even your boss? In her new book called Revealing, The Underrated Power of Oversharing, behavioral scientist Leslie John says doing just that can help you deepen relationships that are vital to your life. We need people to trust us in order to get things like love, friendship, and career success. That's what she told us. When you make yourself vulnerable by revealing something sensitive, it does make other people trust you. In turn, when you ask someone to reveal something about themselves, showing that interest will generally lead someone to like you more. Why? Because people like to be asked about themselves, she says. It also signals that they are discriminating and choosy, but in a good way. I'm Dr. Sanjay Gupta, helping you live a better life.
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1: JJ, their overall playoff record at FCS, their overall period playoff record is 86-19. 86-19. Their Division I postseason record is 51-6. I just wrap your mind around that for a minute. 51-6 overall in the postseason. Their playoff record is 86-19. And then since 2011, their record is 186-21. It was time to move up, man. Let's go take a new challenge. Let's go do something different.
2: Mm-hmm. I don't know, man. I think winning's fun.
1: Yeah.
2: And playing for championships is fun. And I know you can have that belief, but I think it's just crazy that you take it for granted. And that's what happened to that fan base, but now you get to play in the Mountain West.
1: Yeah, look, I look at when Boise State made the move up, they've had success, sustained. James Madison seems to have figured it out, right? If you've got the resources and you hire the right people and the fan base gets behind it, yeah, I think you can sustain success. They're going to be a fun watch. They are a great add to this league. And I love listening to people who, you know, the Pac-12 people who are still so bitter about, you know, they want the Mountain West to die and, oh, big y'all, you got that crap. Really? That's a program I think any group of six league would have loved to have. And are they going to stun you if in, I don't know, 6 years or whatever, if they're still expansion that they, you know, you heard Matt say that their fan base wanted to be in the Big Ten. I mean,
2: keep dreaming. Absolutely. But I do think that North Dakota State is going to wake up some people around the Mountain West Conference with the level of investment that they have.
1: Yeah. All right. It's the opening drive. Jeff Symbieta and J.J. Buck. You can get in at 505-246-0610. We're going to talk baseball. Ray Birmingham is going to join us from the Connie Mack World Series at 9 o'clock, where there's six teams remaining. They'll crown a champion either tomorrow night or on Saturday, depending on how the whole thing plays out. All right. How good is Josh Allen? And there's a North Dakota State tie there, right? Craig Bull was a coach at North Dakota State, and then he went to Wyoming and he coached Josh Allen. You put this on the sheet today, and I did not know this. He's closing in on a milestone that only four quarterbacks in the history of the National Football League have reached, and that is rushing for 5,000 yards. And if you'd have asked me flat out how many quarterbacks in their career have rushed for 5,000 yards, I guess I might have gone in the area of, you know, 3, 4, 5. Like, that's a lot. Would I have named the guys? I would not. There's two guys I would have and two guys I would not have. He's got 4,721 rushing yards, so he can become the fifth quarterback in history with 5,000 yards a season. The others are Lamar Jackson, who's the leader at 6,522 and counting. And then Michael Vick over 6,100 yards, Cam Newton over 5,600, and I would never have gotten Russell Wilson as the only quarterbacks to reach 5,000. He's already the NFL's all-time leader in rushing touchdowns for a quarterback with 79. At some point, maybe they're going to have to peel him back a little bit, but I don't think they do because that's his game, who he is. And the fact that he is as athletic and as fast and as effective at the running game, as big as he is. He's got a different frame than those other guys, is the difference to me.
2: Yeah, that's the Jaden Daniels, Lamar Jackson dudes that you've looked at and have been banged up. Like, you can't keep doing this. Josh Allen can't keep doing this because he's big. And what will slow him down? Father Time, as it will. But I think he'll still be able to transition to being a good quarterback, even when some of the athleticism wanes, just because of his size and the fact that he can win from the pocket. It's no John Elway 2.0 is what you're seeing with Josh Allen. And it's, as we know, it's just everything that's out there just continues to back up. All that's left is get to that AFC Championship game, playing a Super Bowl, try to win your title. But again, it's as good of an era of quarterback play as we're in. One of these dudes isn't going to get one.
1: Yeah. Yeah. That, whether it's him or Lamar or Burrow or whomever. 6'5", 237, he's 30 years old. Does age start to peel him back a little bit?
2: Not this year.
1: No, I don't think this year. Certainly not. No. And not until he gets one, right? I mean, he's going, you know, to the wall until he gets one. He's an easy guy to root for, don't you think?
2: I do. I do think that.
1: I mean, when he was on our show back when he was at Wyoming, I thought he was terrific. He was candid. He was really good. And I think he's been great dealing with the crap that he's dealt with. And I say the crap that he's dealt with. Look, he's got to eat the loss in Denver last year. A lot of it was on him, right? He did not play great. He had an opportunity. Mahomes was out of the way. Lamar was out of the way. Burrow was out of the way. Like, he had his opportunity last year, and he did not play well, although we almost damn near brought him back in Denver. But they lost that game in Denver, and he was a big part of it. He's got to eat that one. I always go back to the 13-second game. But until he gets one, yeah, I don't think he changes what he does. And he feels to me as a guy who's still gotten better every year. You look when he came in the league, he could throw it over the mountains, but he was not accurate. You can credit Dable for that, whomever you want to credit, but credit him for being coachable and figuring it out and becoming a really good passer. And then the threat of his legs and what he does and his size. He is a unique quarterback in the sense, to your point, on the size, right? He can zing it. He's got that arm. Like, we're not arguing he's got a better arm than Lamar, although Lamar's got a really good arm, right? But as far as they're both threats to run, Lamar's a different cat, faster, kind of slipperier. This guy might run over you. But as far as just a rocket attached to your right shoulder, this guy's it.
2: Oh, yes. And the numbers, while you know, all that's left is that extended postseason run for Josh Allen. But to me, watching the way he plays, how he's worked, Joe Brady coming in, it had success, added DJ Moore in the offseason. I'm expecting more of the same from Josh Allen this season.
1: Yeah, I don't know why you wouldn't. I don't know why you wouldn't. All right. Got some more NFL stuff when we get back. Another injury, got an early injury in Niners camp. And it's not just their head coach. This is a guy who's been injured and was going to be counted on quite a bit. Update on Micah Parsons in Green Bay camp. 505-246-0610. 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
15: That earlier eastbound crash on I-40 between San Mateo Boulevard and the San Pedro Drive overpass has been cleared. On Snow Vista Boulevard and De Anza Drive, we've got a crash affecting all directions of traffic with slowdowns. Hunter Boulevard is a closed south or northbound option.
21: 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I'm Grace Toledo from the 96.3 News Radio KKOB Traffic Center.
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18: A better life with Dr. Sanjay Gupta.
22: There are lots of things you can measure to get an idea of how healthy you are at any given moment. Temperature, heart rate, blood pressure, just to name a few. But how about how healthy you will be and how long you're likely to live? According to a new study out of the University at Buffalo, two simple strength tests are pretty accurate at predicting longevity in older women. One is hand grip strength, and the other is how quickly people can stand up from a seated position without using their arms. By the way, I remember interviewing former President Jimmy Carter when he was quite old and being really impressed how he just popped out of the chair without using his arms. Not a lot of older people can actually do that. But I think the message here is that maintaining strength as you age is going to help you perform everyday activities, but also help you avoid injury and stay independent. I'm Dr. Sanjay Gupta, helping you live a better life.
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1: A slow night, and I didn't feel like Big Bang Theory or Desperate Housewives reruns, so flipping through the channels, I ran into Battle of the Network Stars. I grinned for 2 hours. You haven't lived until you've seen Howard Cosell flirting with the ladies. Whatever happened to clean, fun shows like that? My guess is when everyone watched the same four channels, the folks on them were rock stars. Today, I don't think most people can name three stars on TV because some series you can't view without buying this package and that package, while others are actually on TV, just a crummy net stream. And then you have those that will boycott watching everything on a network and if they don't feel they don't bash Trump enough. Okay. Watch what you watch, man. Watch what you want. Yeah, I did ask what you watched last night. I was I was on the Connie Mack last night. I did. I had that going and that Red Sox, or I'm sorry, the White Sox Yankees game, and yeah. Caught up. I think I caught one of those Manning cat, or what's the Manning show? Manning, they had, what was their show called? I know I watched a little of it. Peyton. Manning's Place or Peyton's Place. Maybe that's it. Albuquerque's baseball team beats the worst team in your league again, Jeff. They win by two lengths in overtime against the Chihuahuas. Yes, they did. Win-win last night. Where did summer go, Jeffrey and Juan Jose? 1 week from today, New Look Women's Soccer without Heather Dyke has a friendly and beautiful Lubbock, Texas. Since 13 is going to have like 20 hours of news every day, we'll soon start seeing the lazy stories with the little reporter going into the old built design for the days when school. How many times did you send me this one? It's so hot. I know, Dan. Yeah, but you will see that. School's going to start. It's going to be 102 degrees, and you're going to have the stories about there's no air conditioning. Yes, you will.
2: And keep reporting on that until they get air conditioning.
1: Yeah, until they do. You're gonna you doing women's soccer this year?
2: Yes.
1: When's your first game?
2: August 20th.
1: Man, that's coming quick. August is Saturday, huh? That's insanity. But it, I mean, you say that every year. It is what it is. All right, Niners wide receiver Ricky Pearsall, who in many camps, third year, really primed for a big year, injured a lot. What are you going to do when he got shot his rookie year? I think it was Ghirardelli Square the big square in San Francisco. Knee swelling stemming from the PCL injury he had last year. They're exploring all options, but there is concern in Niners camp about that injury. At some point, right? I mean, they got Mike Evans. They were relying on him quite a bit to be the number two guy. You know who else fits there? I'm putting Stephon Diggs on a lot of teams, aren't I?
2: Yes.
1: They have Christian Kirk, who I guess is dealing with an injury. George Kittle's coming back from a big injury. Mike Evans is 30-something years old. I think Mike Evans is going to have a nice year there, but you can only rely on Christian McCaffrey out of the backfield to catch so many balls.
2: And Seth Farrell, Brandon Ayuk.
1: What about Brandon Ayuk?
2: That's money that doesn't immediately go to Stephon Diggs or someone else.
1: He's on the roster. Could. Is Brandon? Yeah, but if he doesn't show, he doesn't get his money, right? Like,
2: it's still a cap hold. It's just not. It just doesn't magically disappear.
1: Truth. Bottom line is they're going to need a receiver. Like Pearsall was going to be the guy, right? It was a top pick. 3 years ago, injuries, recovering from getting shot. Now this. I don't know how long he's out. But they and Cincinnati seem every year to have incredible amount of injuries, don't they?
2: They do. And it's documented. It's an older roster. But now even your young guys that you're hoping are going to step up. You know, Ricky Pearsall's this injury, PCL, we've seen it linger with multiple players. It cost Brock Bowers pretty much last season a PCL injury, and it's not where you want to be heading into this year. Already question marks, and you just kind of keep moving down of, you know, how many pieces can you slide in and still be productive in a 49ers offense where George Kittle's, it's going to take some time for him to come back. And so you're going to be a lot of Mike Evans and Christian McCaffrey early in the season.
1: Yeah. And Mike Evans spent a lot of time injured last year, right? He missed, it feels like half the season in two different blocks last year when he was with Tampa Bay. I'm Micah Parsons, the former Cowboy, now Packer, starting camp on the PUP, the physically unable to perform list. He has an ACL tear. The Packers put him there. There was some reporting that I don't know if this gets you excited. The Athletics beat writer said that there's a good chance that he returns for week six. That's your big excitement. By the way, week six, they play the Cowboys, Sunday Night Football. So Micah Parsons will not be available. I think we knew this, right? That he wasn't going to be available for the beginning of the season. They're not going to rush him back. They want him in December and January way more than they want him in September and October.
2: Yeah, well, I don't think he's even going to be cleared for September, so it doesn't matter.
1: Right.
2: You're on the PUP. And yeah, this is a Packers team that is very confident in where they are, going to pare down the wide receiver tree, invested in Christian Watson as a player that's been on and off the field with injuries, expecting a big jump from Jordan Love, knowing that all eyes are on Cale Bolson, what they were doing last year. You know Detroit's going to be better. If Kyler Murray hits, then you're looking at the deepest division in the NFL.
1: Yeah, no doubt. No doubt. And I mean, they've got the Bears are there. And by the way, Ben Johnson's praising his quarterback, but this is the Bears situation. The head coach is Ben Johnson there. And he's talking about his quarterback, Caleb Williams. Quote, he's got it all. There's really nothing he can't do. Elite arm talent, playmaking ability, escapability, has the legs that he can hurt the defense with. There's just so many layers to who he is as a player. The word consistency comes up, of course, over a 60-minute game or more if we need it, where we're getting high-level quarterback play throughout the game. End quote. What he said is he's getting better. He's not there yet. That's what I heard.
2: I think the challenge for Ben Johnson, and I'm fine. Again, what's the theme of the morning? Expectations.
1: Okay.
2: Caleb Williams is not Jared Goff. Caleb Williams is not going to be someone that hits, I think, 67 or up completion percentage. Like, one dude completed 70% of their passes last year. It was Drake May. I think if you're looking at Caleb Williams, 65%, absolutely golden. But there is, he just laid out, there's a little more flair to his game. He's not going to be just a dude that just is in the pocket the entire time. Yeah, you want him to win there more. But I think what Ben Johnson learned that, saw the exciting, just wants to find a little bit more consistency, and that is absolutely what makes Chicago so dangerous. Is Caleb Williams did that last year, completing under 60% of his passes, had the wow moments. And if you don't need as many wow moments because you're leading in the fourth quarter, that's a very good football team.
1: Do you they got to the playoffs. He had the wow moment of the playoffs, right? That crazy running backwards, throw it in the air, touchdown pass. It looked like it was going to beat the Rams. It didn't. Put it into overtime, and that was the wow moment of the playoffs, right? That was one of those video games, just chuck it in the air, get behind the defense. How the hell did that happen? Holy smokes. Only that guy can do it. Kind of one of those things, right? You lose DJ Moore. You got Romo Dunze, who's going to probably be your number one, right? Where that looks like.
2: Yep.
1: And I like Romo Dunze. I think he's going to be really good. But you lose a consistency like DJ Moore. I think their running game is consistently good, assuming Swift stays healthy, which is a big if. He did last year, but in the past he had not. Manunga is there as a good backup. Is there enough around him? I think Loveland is a terrific, terrific tight end. Do they have enough? And I think the answer is yes, to be really, really good.
2: The answer is no question yet.
1: Yeah.
2: Like, I think DeAndre Swift is actually one of the most underrated running backs. He hasn't missed a lot of time in the last few years. Luther Burden is everyone's favorite up-and-coming sleeper. Yeah. This season, Colson Loveland was dominant. And your tight end, who's Cole Kmet? No excuses. It just is consistency now for Caleb Williams.
1: And it's on Ben Johnson, right? I mean, he did great things with Jared Goff, and now he's got this young quarterback to turn into what everything he's supposed to be. All right, when we get back, we've talked about Aaron Donald maybe coming back to the Rams. Talking heads have talked about it. You know, hasn't until yesterday, the new Ram, Myles Garrett, talks about the potential of Aaron Donald joining him on that defensive front. We'll get into that next.

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5: 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Westbound on Osuna Road, we've got an accident between 2nd and 4th Street. Both intersections with slowdowns in all directions. Montaña Road is a closed east or westbound option. If you see an accident, call the traffic tracker hotline 767-9167. I'm Grace Toledo from the 96.3 News Radio KKOB Traffic Center.
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13: 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And there's perhaps no movement more fundamental than walking. It reinforces the alignment, stability, and coordination.

0: coordinated muscle activation that supports how your body moves, whether you're doing strenuous exercise or simply going about your daily life. This is according to Dana Santis, a strength and conditioning specialist. Even though you walk every day, Dana does say you can make small adjustments to immediately improve your walking mechanics. So, keep your rib cage stacked over your pelvis. Avoid leaning over or arching your lower back. Allow your arms to swing naturally in coordination with your legs. Keep your gaze forward, your jaw relaxed, and then just breathe in through your nose and out through your mouth. I'm Dr. Sanjay Gupta, helping you live a better life.
1: I was in a wreck. 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
6: 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I think you'll enjoy that conversation in the Bison. I asked him at the very end, pronounce the word B-I-S-O-N. It's Bison. They'll be in town on the 24th of October. I mean, that was a fair question, right? Just to hear it from the Bison's mouth. Instead of me telling you all about it. Yeah, Bison. All right, you want to hear it from Aaron Donald? I'd like to hear from him. How about Myles Garrett? So we've been talking about Aaron Donald, and he might end up coming back to the Rams to play this year. Sean McVay, the head coach, said the decision isn't coming anytime soon. Quote, here's what I'll tell you. We kept in contact. He's feeling good. He's training. He used to do a better Sean McVay. He's feeling good. His training is going well, but no news on the front of any imminent decision on whether he's going to play or not. End quote. Cool. Why would he go through camp, dude? He's Aaron freaking Donald. If I have the opportunity, you know what? I'll come back a week and a half before. I'll be ready to play. And the Rams would say, absolutely, here's $30 million. Right? I mean, because he's still under contract. They got to figure that piece out. Pairing him with Myles Garrett is insane. Myles Garrett says he doesn't want to push Aaron Donald out of retirement. But if it happens, quote, I think we can do great things, end quote. Here's kind of part of his quote. He said, I don't want to push him one way or the other. If he's here, I'm going to be excited to be his teammate, his partner in crime, and I think we can do great things. But it's a difficult thing coming back, and I know he has a family. He has a lot of decisions to make, end quote. There's just too much noise here to think he's not coming back, right?
7: What do you think, it's 70-30?
6: Yeah, I think it's 80-20. I think he's coming back. I don't want to say 100%, but there's not a lot of things that surprise me in sports anymore. At this point, I will be surprised if he does not come back. There's just too much. When you retire, you want out of the spotlight. It's not like he's been on TV clamoring or like he's made a bunch of money. He's with his family. I don't think Aaron Donald's a dude that's a look at me dude that's doing this, working out at the facility to get clicks, to get, you know, look at me. I think Aaron Donald's doing this because there's a plan here. And his intent is, damn, dude, I want to play with Myles Garrett. We can wreak havoc. And by the way, I'm not going to get double and triple teamed every damn time because they got to worry about that dude.
7: I think it happens.
6: Yes.
7: I'm with you. I don't. It's every day that goes on and he hasn't said no, he's going to be there. But he's suiting up.
6: Right. And like, why go through camp, dude? It's 100 and whatever it is. You know, it's hot in L.A. too. Maybe, you know, where are they? They're at Loyola Marymount, I think. They moved from UC Irvine to Loyola Marymount. So it's around that on the water, but it's still hot. You know, let me train the way I want. I don't want to go through camp. and do all that crap. And by the way, I'm Aaron Donald. I don't have to. I'll work out, and about a week and a half before, I'll join your team. And I'll be there, and I'll probably play a bunch of snaps and surprise the hell out of you in the first game. There's just too much smoke here. Because you give me another reason why he would be there. He can work out anywhere he wants. Why does he have to work out at Rams facility?
7: If scratch that itch, you're putting it in place to get back on the field.
6: Yeah. I mean, there's one answer here, and which is just, by the way, beautiful. If you're a Rams fan, like, honestly, are they the first defense off the board of your fantasy? If he comes back, or is it Houston, or is it Denver?
7: That's all you. You're a defensive guru.
6: So are you the guy who takes defense last?
7: I'm not in a league where we have
6: defense. Oh, you don't? Okay, but you used to be.
7: Three or four leagues we're in.
6: None of them? All right.
7: We do like a small amount of IDPs.
6: All right. I always take kicker last because I end up going through six kickers a season anyway. And I've realized that as good as, unless you get the Cowboys guy and he's going to go somewhere in the sixth round and I'm not doing that, then they're give me Seattle's guy with the last pick in the draft and I'm good. But I kind of take a defense second or third to last. But I think if you get that Denver defense, that Houston defense, or I'm just going to say, you get a point per sack, like you're almost guaranteed 5-6 points, plus you get turnovers and fumbles, and you're almost guaranteed 5-7 points a week, right?
7: Yes, there's a very good floor, those defenses.
6: Yeah, give me that. Keep them for $2. I got issues, man. What do we do? We're not starting it this week? Two dudes, too many teams, because it would be probably next. But instead, we're going to talk to Ray Birmingham next. He is the former New Mexico Junior College head coach who won a national championship there, the former Lobo coach. He's doing commentary and will be my partner on CBS Sportsnet for the Connie Mack World Series. We're going to go up to four. I think he's on the golf course, dude. I think he's on Pinon Hills right now. I just got a picture of like a little baby coyote out there on Pinon Hills, which, by the way, I've never played. I think I'm playing it Saturday. Talk to Ray Birmingham, get you up to date on the Connie Mack World Series next on the opening drive on 95.9 FM and AM 610, the Sports Animal.

0: This is a Westwood One Sports Minute.
1: ESPN has reported that the NBA's investigation into Kawhi Leonard and the Los Angeles Clippers could now stretch into 2027. What the hell is going on here? We've known about the situation with Kawhi for a year, and it still isn't resolved. And to make things worse, the Toronto Raptors are trying to complete a trade for Kawhi Leonard. The NBA needs to get this figured out sooner rather than later for the upcoming season. I'm Nick Costa.
2: Here's the deal. The government is over $38 trillion in debt, which means the IRS isn't slowing down. And the tax code is complex and unforgiving. 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
8: I don't know about you, but my social media feeds are flooded with lotions and potions and gadgets, all promising to unlock different components of longevity. But if you log off, take a step back from all the hype, you'll find that the actual keys to a longer, healthier life are hiding in plain sight. There are four of them. Number one, nutrition. The Mediterranean diet really is the gold standard. Number two, exercise. You should be getting 150 minutes of moderate intensity exercise or 75 minutes of vigorous intensity exercise every week, plus strength training and stretching. Number three, sleep. Sleep is when your body and your brain repair themselves. You should be getting 7 to 9 hours a night. And finally, number four, often gets forgotten, socialization. It's not a bonus. It's a necessity for a healthy life, finding a sense of community, purpose, and belonging. I'm Dr. Sanjay Gupta, helping you live a better life.
9: Well, there are six teams still alive at the Connie Mack World Series in beautiful Farmington, New Mexico. They will crown a champion either Friday night or Saturday night, depending on how it all goes and how the brackets go. Six teams left. There will be three games today starting at noon. They'll play noon, 5:15, and 7:30, and of the six teams, one of those teams is the New Mexico team, Albuquerque Baseball Academy, after their 6-4 win yesterday over BOA of Oklahoma. It's the opening drive, Jeff Symbieta and J.J. Buck. We go up to Farmington now and catch up with a guy who won a national championship as the head coach at New Mexico Junior College, a longtime coach at the University of New Mexico. He'll be my partner on CBS Sportsnet on Saturday night when we bring the Connie Mack World Series Championship to the nation on national TV. Ray Birmingham joins us this morning. Good morning, Ray. How are you living? What hole are you on?
10: We're on 17 with Steve Davis, and Steve's made friends with some of the wildlife out here and playing good golf.
9: You're already on 17? What time did
10: he is doing really well.
9: What time did you tee off? If you're on 17, what time did you tee off?
10: Baby, when you're shooting birdies, it's fast.
9: I guess it is. Do we have a tee time Saturday morning? Just so you know.
10: Yeah. Oh, yeah. Right. Oh, yeah. Right. You know we do.
9: Boy, this has been fun. Let's just start here. How about the Albuquerque Baseball Academy scrapping back? They lose two nights ago to that team from Washington. They leave runners at second, third. And then yesterday, they give up the go-ahead runs on a fly ball to right that got lost in the sun. And Karma comes around, and they take the lead on a fly ball that got lost in the sun. They clear the bases. But that's a scrappy team. They draw a lot of walks. They've been playing, for the most part, pretty good defense, getting really good pitching. And they've got enough, and probably surprised a lot of people that they're still around as we hit Thursday.
10: You know, they're playing hard. Tim Campos has done a great job of bringing Albuquerque Baseball Academy to a new level. And they're playing really hard and really confident. And so it's fun to see. It's really fun to see. And Farmington, like always, does a great job. Yeah. Unbelievable town. What a jewel of New Mexico this town is. And it's just wonderful to watch. I love the Connie Mack World
9: Series. Yeah, no, it's been great. And you're seeing everything. You're seeing high-scoring games. What amazed me, the 3-2 scores this late in the tournament. You know, I watched the Northwest team get beat. Guy hits a ball off the top of the wall. JJ is the longest single you ever saw. Like, literally off the top billboard on the wall, was watching it, and then he missed first base. And the next guy comes up and hits a 4-6-3 double play, right? I mean, just fundamentals tend to win these things, don't they, Ray?
10: If you're fundamentally sound, you got a shot at winning. And defense has kind of been shaky sometimes, and base running has been shaky a lot, but the pitching's been good, and timely hitting's been pretty good too. There's been some pretty impressive kids going to some pretty impressive places.
11: Coach, when you look at this tournament, what kind of players do people see? Like, kind of what level is it at? You know, if they're going to tune in and watch you guys this weekend,
10: there's going to be somebody to play in the big leagues. There's some guys going to big SEC schools and Big 12 schools. And you know, you got to remember this: Ken Griffey, Manny Ramirez, Derek Jeter, those kinds of people have played in this tournament. And you don't know who they are when they're playing, but you can see that's a possibility, and there's a lot of possibilities on each team here.
9: Ray Birmingham's with us here on the Sports Animal from Farmington.
11: You know, Ray, you mentioned, you know, kind of the special vibes around the town. What do you notice when teams get there and you just see the players, the new experiences, what it's like when the teams come together in this moment?
10: Well, they never get to, you know, this is one of the greatest experiences for amateur baseball in the country. And this is Connie Mack Baseball in Farmington is a New Mexico jewel. I compare it to the Bloom Fiesta as far as being a nationwide experience, and people come just to watch baseball. Farmington does a first class job, and it's Americana. You know, it's old school. It's everybody here. Everybody's part of the team. Host families. Everybody works the ballpark. It's a community effort all the way through. It's beautiful.
9: All right, so here's where we are on the bracket. So by rule, it's rule 11 of the ABC official handbook, if you've got it in your hand. After the third round, which was yesterday, the pairings are now determined by that rule. So they basically, what they did is reseeded the bracket. There's six teams left, two of them without a loss, D-Bat and Doolin's Dodgers American. Doolin's Dodgers, the defending champion. And so we're looking at the first two games today, the Northwest team against the Midland team. That'll be an elimination game. The ABA team, the Albuquerque Baseball Academy, against the Doolin Dodgers National will be an elimination game. And then the D-Bat game tonight against the Doolin Dodgers, that'll be for a team's first loss. Do you have a favorite? As you've watched all these teams, is there one team that stands out to you?
10: I think D-Bat's got a good shot. Of course, you never know, but, you know, Ryan Benicio coaches the team, and Danny Florence is another coach. I know all the coaches on the team. Ryan played with my son in the College World Series for Nebraska, so great coaching. They got great talent, and I'd say D-Bat's pretty good.
9: You know, you've been to these tournaments all over the country, and you've been in baseball for, three, 4 years now, so you've seen a couple of things. What makes this tournament so special? Why do these elite programs, D-Bat, Doolin's Dodgers, Midland, all these teams, these are some of the best club teams in America every year, want to be there? Because there's a lot of other places they can go. The way this whole thing has expanded and amateur baseball has expanded, there's a lot of places they can go, but this place continues to do what it's done 61 years running now.
10: It's because of Farmington's commitment. the town, the people of Farmington have committed to this for decades, and it's been classy for a way long time, and it continues to get better. And Richard Neely, the president of ABCA, is a Farmington guy. Mike Diamond before him, classy people doing classy things, and this is their pride and joy, man. And it's a better experience than any tournament in the country. Grand Junction in Colorado for JUCO World Series is the same way, and you know, and Williamsport's the same way. But this is comparable to all those things.
9: ABA plays today. You watching them? There's a sentiment for the hometown team, and I know it's not a hometown, but home state. I think Josh Reardon's pitching for them today, and I know how you love those crafty, soft throwing lefties. But your thoughts on ABA against that Doolin Dodgers national team today?
10: Josh Reardon has really worked at the game. He went to IMG for a while, and he's throwing strikes. And I'm telling you what, I would rather face 94 than a soft lefty, because they are, I mean, anybody who's played baseball knows a strike throwing soft lefty is trouble. You're going to be out in front, and you're going to fly out all day long.
9: Tell me something about recruiting these days. And so when you were recruiting, right, and is there a number of pitchers got to throw? Because I've watched Josh's tape. I've seen him play. I mean, I don't know. All he does is win, and at IMG he continued to win. And I looked at his numbers. I looked at his tape. But yet he doesn't hit a number on a gun. And so he got a place. He's going to go play college baseball down in Florida, and I think it's great for him. But why did some of the bigger schools shy away from, as you said, a soft throwing lefty or whatever? Because he doesn't hit at a certain velocity? Is that what it is? Is it a number game?
10: It is. I mean, if those guys can go get 98 to 100, those are strikeouts. And Josh is a fly ball out guy. I mean, you're going to be out in front chopping the ground or fly out. He's old school. And, you know, Carson Schneider from Sandia won 11 games for me. I know that. But, you know, those other guys are chasing velo, and it's getting hit out of the yard. I don't know. I know Skip Johnson from Oklahoma is here recruiting, and he knows about soft lefties and changing speeds and throwing strikes. And it's just a lot of guys aren't comfortable with that soft lefty, but I am. I loved it. I couldn't hit him.
9: Yeah, I mean, Tom Glavine made a hell of a career out of that. I mean, Greg Maddux was right hand, but he made a hell of a career out of not throwing, you know, 98, 99, 100. It can be done. I've watched it for years.
10: Oh, I can go all the way back to Whitey Ford, John Tudor, Bo. Those guys carved everybody up because they go to the plate thinking they can hit it out of the yard. They overswing. They're out in front. Then they bust them in with 82 on the hands, and it feels like 900 miles an hour. They're in trouble all the time.
9: Yeah, yep. Just keep them off balance. All right, ABA plays at 5:15. You probably got to go putt. Go make another birdie. You can listen to Ray. So go to ConnieMacWorldSeries.com. The games are there available for you to watch online. Scott Galletti and Ray Birmingham have the call today. And
10: thanks to Steve Davis, man. Yeah. He is committed to New Mexico, and ProView Networks has got free viewing.
9: And it's been really, really good stuff. Like what Jason Pohl and Alden Iwani and Aaron Rivera and that crew do, it's been spectacular. No, it's Steve's put so much into it. I'm proud of what he's done. I'm happy for all the success that he's had.
10: Me too.
9: How's he playing?
10: Me too.
9: How's he playing?
10: He's playing great.
9: Is he?
10: You better bring your A game.
9: All right. I'll pack it into my bag with my, you know. All right, I'll see you up there tomorrow. Always appreciate the conversation. Love listening to you, and looking forward to working with you this weekend.
10: Have a great day.
9: See you. Ray Birmingham. It's great stuff up there. Catch some of that. And boy, would it be something if ABA can get through today and get through to the Final Four tomorrow?
11: That would be awesome.
9: Yeah. No, it'd be really, really something. And it sounds like Josh is pitching today, played at Sandia Prep, and then went to IMG Academy in Florida. And that'd be something. All right, 505-246-0610. We'll reset. Want to hear from you. 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
8: How often do you stop to wonder whether you should share something that's revealing, maybe even embarrassing, with a partner, a friend, or even your boss? 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In turn, when you ask someone to reveal something about themselves, showing that interest will generally lead someone to like you more. Why? 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
9: 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All right, 505-246-0610. Emails Jeff at sportsanimalabq.com. There's two things going on in sports right now that haven't happened that will both stun me if they don't. Jeff Symbieta, J.J. Buck, 505-246-0610 is the phone line and the Sports Animal Meineke and San Pedro text line. J.J., there's two things that, I mean, there's just so much noise around them that if they don't happen, I will be surprised. One of them is Aaron Donald not coming back to the Rams. And the other is if Tarek Skubal does not get traded from the Tigers, I will be really surprised.
1: That would be surprising.
9: He pitched yesterday and got roughed up a little bit, in fact. The ace for the Tigers, but with the trade deadline, it was kind of weird when he walked off the mound. And I've got a little bit of an affection now, more so over the last year and a half, 2 years, for Detroit sports, as my daughter's been there and we watch more. It was as he got pulled and came out of the game, and it was in Detroit, kind of like, is this it? You know, and it was almost him looking around and the fans, and then they blow a lead, right? They were up big and they lose 10-9. And as they continue to sink, it's becoming inevitable. He is, who would you say is the best pitcher in baseball right now? And there's a few options, but he's got to be right there at the top of the list, doesn't he?
1: Absolutely. He's on a short list of the best pitchers in Major League Baseball. And even, I can understand yesterday, you know, you have the trade deadline weighing on you. You get out, get your 1,000th strikeout, not having your best day. It's been a disappointing season for the Tigers, but this is a gigantic difference maker available.
9: So what's the cost? I mean, you got to re-sign him. And if, you know, he doesn't agree, and I don't know that he's, you know, you're going to have him signed before you go. What is the cost? Whomever it is, the Tigers realize that they have got themselves an asset. And an asset that I don't know that they're ever going to have again, right? He went 6 2/3 yesterday, gave up 3 runs, and they lose the game, right? And
1: that's a quality start right there.
9: Hell yes, it is. 6 2/3. He struck out 6, walked 1, gave up 4 hits and 3 runs. Dude's ERA is 2.79. And then the bullpen comes in and you give up 5 in the 8th, or 5 in the 7th and 2 in the 8th, and you lose the game to the Orioles. And you fall to 51-58 and you're sinking. This is a team that won the division last year that was really, really good, and I don't know why they're not that good this year. I just, right? So you're at that point. Are you buying or are you selling? If you're the Tigers, it's like, I think the biggest question is, am I going to be able to re-sign him? Period. Like you're only 6 games back of the White Sox, but you're in 4th place. This is such a tough one in the front office because the fan base has finally got a player and a team to be excited about in a market that hasn't had that in a minute. But if you're not going to be able to sign him and you're just going to lose him in the offseason, then, yeah, by Monday, let the Dodgers unload and overpay and get a bunch of prospects.
1: Yeah, it's because it's not just where you're at right now. It's the future investment in Skubal. And, yes, he's one of those pitchers that's absolutely worth it. But for you as a franchise, look at the big picture, trying to find some consistency moving forward, and is it better to get the prospects plus not paying him that gigantic contract? And I think that's what's going to be in the cards for the Tigers.
9: Yeah, it'll be big. I mean, he's a back-to-back Cy Young winner, and he's great again this year. The Cubs evidently are in on it. The reports this morning are the Cubs are mulling a run at him. That's according to The Athletic. They've been hit hard by pitching injuries, and Skubal would really fill the void. Like, this is one of those guys, you know, does he fit here? Does he fit here? He fits freaking anywhere. You know, the Dodgers need him. Do they need him? Dodgers don't need him. Dodgers, it's amazing how healthy the Dodger pitching staff's going to get in September, right? just kind of like last year. Dude's, I forgot he was on that team. Like, literally, that's how that's going to play. Now, they made the Dodgers may make a run. I don't know if the Yankees do, because did with their injuries, do you think Aaron Judge is coming back this year? Because I think he may not. This thing sounds way more serious than they're letting on.
1: They could be missing their entire outfield for the rest of the season.
9: Yeah, Bellinger's out. Giancarlo Stanton's out. Like, yes. Yes. So the guy is Scooble. And where's he going, man? It's amazing. Tampa Bay could be in on it. The Red Sox, there's talk about it. How about the White Sox in division? Would they send him, you know, would they send him in division to the first place team? What are they willing to give up, right? They need pitching. And the Dodgers are always going to be in on it. The Cubs, the Braves, the Phillies, all, I mean, all your usual suspects, right? But do you trade a guy? What does that tell in your fan base? And I guess, does it matter? You got to just come out and flat out say, look, he said he wasn't going to sign. You know, as much money as we're going to give him, he's going to the Dodgers or the Yankees next year. He ain't going to the Rockies.
1: Nope. Not going anywhere there. And this is what you have to do. And it's part of the game where you keep your fingers crossed and maybe one of the two of those guys you get back in this trade become big league players. But it's always going to be tough when you give away, not give away, but move on from elite talent.
9: Yeah, and how do you get, you know, how do you get what you should in return? Like, and I say what you should. How do you get fair value? And the answer is you don't, because in some respects, whoever you got an advantage and a disadvantage. If teams know you're moving him, you can create a bidding war. But by the same token, they know you're moving him, and he's not going to resign with you, so you don't want to not move him and get nothing for him. So it works both ways. But for this guy, yeah, you can create a bidding war. You could tell the Dodgers, well, the Cubs are offering this and this and this. Give me that guy. You know, you can tell the Braves, well, the Brewers came in and or the White Sox have offered me this prospect and this prospect. We really like that. But if you give us, you know, throw this guy in, maybe we, you know, you can up the ante. But this one's nuts. All right, so that's the baseball trade deadline, and by Monday we'll have an answer. 505-246-0610. Emails Jeff at sportsnwbq.com, JJ at sportsnwbq.com. On the email, Lars says the Heat Dome. Heat Dome. Jeff, I just heard the goofy-looking weather dude say Albuquerque is so hot right now because it's under a heat dome. We don't need more heat in July. Can we save the Heat Dome for your game on Christmas Eve when we really need it? Sure. Yeah, ask, hey, put that in a can, and yes, absolutely. And we'd like to, you know, a nice day then. Lars says, your Sean McVay impression isn't as good as your Jerry Jones, Jefe. No, that's fair. It used to be better. I don't know what happened to that one. Lobo Hobo is in on load management. Can we talk about LeBum, Jeffy? Over under, LeBron James and Embiid combined 82 games. Going the over, JJ? LeBron will play 50 over. Games. LeBron will play 50, 54 games, right?
1: Think LeBron's been more available than a lot of people. So you can throw your shots at LeBum. Dude's showed up in a big stage at 40 years old.
9: Yep. So what would you put the over-under on him alone? What would make you think about it? 82 him games in the season?
1: 60s.
9: So you're going 60s. Okay. All right. I mean, you got to factor in, would there be some kind of weird injury at 42 years old, a muscle, you know, a soft tissue injury that keeps him out for a few here and a few there? I mean, you can't predict those, but they're easier to predict a guy who's 42 than a guy who's 22, right? Load management for Embiid, I don't know. All right. Keep them coming, 505-246-0610. 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When we get back, remember this guy? He had one of the greatest catches ever in the NFL. Maybe the best one you've ever seen. He's back, and he's back with that team. Is it going to make a difference? It's the opening drive on 95.9 FM and AM 610, the Sports Animal.
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7: A better life with Dr. Sanjay Gupta.
8: They say consistency is key, but sometimes you just gotta switch it up. A new study at Harvard School of Public Health found that varying your exercise routine could add years to your life. What exercise someone did didn't matter much. What did matter was that all the exercises together worked all the muscle groups in their body. Now, an added benefit to changing things up is it can help you push through the plateau effect. That's when your body gets so efficient at doing something that you actually stop getting better at it. And we know from previous research that specializing in any one sport at a young age can make someone actually more prone to injury. And as experts we talk to point out, even elite athletes switch up things with their workouts, making sure to target strength, cardio, flexibility, balance, and doing that every single week. I'm Dr. Sanjay Gupta, helping you live a better life.
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9: Go, but it was still, I mean, it still stands as maybe, like, if there's a catch you think of, Some of you old school guys may go back to Lynn Swann in the Super Bowl. Back some of the Steelers rose Super Bowls, but Odell Beckham's catch on that right—that one-handed falling out of bounds backwards. I mean, it's as good of a catch as we've ever seen. Period. Right?
1: Yes, it is.
9: It's. I mean, it made him. Odell Beckham Jr.'s back with the Giants. Him, Malik Nabers. Beckham hasn't played since 2024. That's when he was with the Dolphins for 9 games. Malik Nabers tore his right ACL in week 4 last season. He's back. They're hoping he progresses over the next several weeks to be ready for week 1. I don't know what Odell's got. I'm not going to sit here and cast judgment until I see something. He's been out. He's been injured. He was. I mean, let's see what he can do. But as far as the Giants go, there's so much expected because A, John Harbaugh is there and he takes over. B, you got a young quarterback who showed promise. And B, you got a guy like Malik Nabers who was terrific before the injury. I don't know that the excitement is because of Odell, but you throw Odell into the mix. Just his presence brings excitement. I got questions on the Giants. I think they're going to be better. I think their roster's good. I think defensively they've got a lot of pieces. I wonder, can Cam Scataboo be that guy long-term and stay healthy, because he runs with his head down and it's just dangerous, right? I love the way he plays. I'm a big, big, big, big, big Cam Scataboo fan. I think the Giants, if healthy, make some noise, but healthy is the biggest, almost my biggest concern with them.
1: Yeah, Odell Beckham, it's a nice piece. It's not going to be something that they lean on or rely on, even if he does make the roster. If he's maybe 3 wide receiver sets, an occasional red zone target, put him out there. But it's going to be about the health of your 2 most important skill position players, Cam Scataboo and Malik Nabers coming back from the knee injury. And there's a lot of depth at wide receiver when you look at the veterans that they brought in. And I know they're excited about Malachi Fields mixing in there. Isaiah Likely, I think, would be a solid receiving option.
9: It's a great option for them.
1: Coming from Baltimore, so yeah. He has a familiarity already with Harbaugh and what he wants out of that position. I think the Giants are going to be a good football team because of that defense, with an extra ability to go on a run, depending on the level of play from Jackson Dart.
9: Yeah, and so it goes back to quarterback. Are you sold on Jackson Dart? I think he's going to be good. All right, so
1: I'm buying stock in Dart.
9: Okay.
1: Like, it's of these young quarterbacks. Yeah, we've seen it, obviously, guys that have Drake May, Daniels, etc., but I would buy stock in Dart.
9: So can I give you my feel on him? Thank you. Yeah, I'm asking for permission to give my feel. That's what they pay me to do. I'm getting a Bo Nix feel with Jackson Dart. A little bit later of a draft, although certainly a lot later. It's going to take a minute. It's a team that wasn't performing very well, that now you get a head coach and there was some stability, or at least should be some stability. It's going to take some help. I'm getting a Bo Nix feel that I think that there's going to be some good progress this year in Jackson Dart, although I'm not as nearly sold as I was with Bo Nix.
1: Now, it wasn't eye-popping numbers, but if we're going to be excited about Tyler Shuck and what he did, it was, again, it was a little bit bigger sample size. There was, 9 to 10 weeks or so at the end of the season with Tyler Shuck. But you look at the end for Jackson Dart, against the Raiders, yes, late in the season, but you go out there, you complete 73% of your passes, no turnovers, throw for 207 yards. Against Cowboys, into the season, complete 68% of your passes, 230 yards. It's late in the year. Those were not necessarily at that point in time good teams on the other side, but those are the growth moments you're looking for. And they battled their injury, wasn't the starter out of the gate as it was Russell Wilson, but still having some time where he wasn't 100%. And yet you look down and said he was 63% completion percentage, 15 touchdowns, 5 interceptions. That stock I'm buying into.
9: Sure. No, I think there's plenty of reason to stock buy into it, assuming that everybody around him stays healthy. I think they got to run the ball. And I mean, Scataboo's got to stay healthy. I'll tell you, having Malik Nabers back is just, it's a huge difference. After him, it's Darius Slayton and Darnell Mooney and whoever else makes that team. I don't know that Odell Beckham's going to make the team. And I think Likely's a really good addition to them. But, yeah, no, keep an eye there. Hey, we spent a lot of time yesterday talking about the Tony Romo thing. Yesterday is when the video came out. Did you watch the video?
1: I did.
9: I watched the whole thing, mm-hmm. actually. Or at least whatever was released. Would not that it's going to change your mind. Nobody's going to change your mind on driving under the influence. If, in fact, he is guilty, there's no excuse. What did you think when you watched it?
1: Again, like you said, as we were talking, it was still in a hypothetical sense because you have to go through the process. But if he wasn't drunk, then all right. Because we were talking a lot of what if in these scenarios with everything. He didn't seem like someone that was being belligerent or anything. And you submit to the blood test or whatever you have after you get to the station and see what happens.
9: So I didn't get a real good look. They didn't show a lot of the sobriety tests, right? When they cuffed him, they took him in because he was on the bridge, and so they wanted it to be more of a stable. So wherever they took him into some secured parking garage, I don't know where the hell it was. Maybe you saw a different video than I did. Did you see any of the video that made you think that he was? Because I watched the social media comments. Oh, he's obviously hammered. Was he? I mean, did he look obviously hammered to you? Because he didn't to me.
1: I don't, whether he did or not, it comes down to what tests say.
9: No, I agree with that.
1: So
9: I agree with that.
1: Visually hammered, no, but.
9: Right.
1: We could sit here and say he wasn't, and then they do the test and like, well, he just handles his alcohol really well, but here's his, blood alcohol level.
9: Yeah, and my point on saying that is we watch the same thing and see different things. Does that make sense? I mean, I read the comments of people who just watched the same exact video I did. And you got one guy saying he's obviously hammered. And the next comment is, well, he's obviously not drunk, right? You're watching, and maybe you're tainted by your feelings on Tony Romo. I don't know. I didn't really see enough video of the sobriety test. Did you? Like, there was a lot of him stretching, and I don't even know what I was watching half the time. But I thought, like I heard, well, that officer, she sure was, well, whatever, man. She was doing her job. I thought Tony handled it well. He wanted to call his lawyer that he was not permitted to. He stepped out of the vehicle. He cooperated, whatever. He didn't pull a do you know who I am, right? There was none of that in there. I mean, I don't know if there's a right way or a wrong way. No, there is a right way to do it and a wrong way to do it. And when you get pulled over, you comply with the officer. And I don't know. I walked away feeling the exact same way I felt yesterday. After I watched that video, I walked away feeling, there's no excuse if you are driving under the influence, right? There's no excuses. Is it a bad decision? Is it a mistake? I mean, use your words however you want to use them. Should one lose their job/career over a bad mistake or a bad decision or whatever? That's kind of, to me, the question. And I thought it was a good conversation. It's actually really interesting how many calls and texts I got off the air after the show yesterday. People talking about that, and they liked your suggestion of probably should, if he's found guilty, should be suspended 2 to 4 games, and double secret probation, but not lose their job.
1: Yeah, but it's again, man. It's there's different levels to this. It's. With any conversation we have, that there's the nuances when you get into some of these deeper topics that, yeah, guess what? If Tony Romo doesn't get to do a color analyst job for the NFL, I'm not going to feel sorry for him because we're not taking his ability away to pay his rent.
9: That's correct. Yeah, he's so in a different position than others. Yeah.
1: If he made that bad mistake. And again, we're talking what ifs. And it could come out and go, you know what? He was absolutely fine. And this was an overblown story. Let the process play out. Here we go. And then back to it week one. He's like, well, Jim, here we go.
9: Well, Jim, look, they're gonna throw to the tight end here. He's going to do a little call. Ah, there it is. Well, Tony, you're right again. Yeah.
1: And I think it's with or without this, man. It's bigger for Tony Romo. Like, we get it, man. You can call plays. Let's bring some energy back to the booth.
9: So you think he kind of fell off last year? A lot of people feel that. Yeah. You think he took it for granted? He's got 10 years, $180 million. He's got a few years left on this thing, right? I mean,
1: God, we need some energy in here. Let's go.
9: Hey, look,
1: football, baby.
9: Well, somebody once told me, football is football. You know that. All right, when we get back, this came down this morning. North Carolina, the University of, has opened fall camp, and Bill Belichick was asked about some of the chaos going on in his program, what he had to say, or, well, what he had to say. Next, it's the opening drive on 95.9 FM and AM 610, the sports animal.
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3: ESPN has reported that the NBA's investigation into Kawhi Leonard and the Los Angeles Clippers could now stretch into 2027. What the hell is going on here? We've known about the situation with Kawhi for a year, and it still isn't resolved. And to make things worse, the Toronto Raptors are trying to complete a trade for Kawhi Leonard. The NBA needs to get this figured out sooner rather than later for the upcoming season. I'm Nick Costa.
12: Jim Rome here with your Rome Report. Here we are. Here the bleep we are, right in the spot that I absolutely swore that I would not be in, at least for one day. A single day without LeBron and all of his free agency nonsense and baggery. Yet, the streak continues because the Miami Heat posted a link to a scheduled live stream titled LeBron James Introductory Press Conference to its YouTube channel. So, does that mean he's going to the Heat? Is it something or is it nothing? I'll tell you exactly what it is. Annoying. Is there no end to this baggery? Hard to imagine the Heat, notoriously buttoned up under Pat Riley, would do this intentionally, but even more unlikely that something this sloppy could happen by accident under Riley. So what did happen? I don't know, and I don't care. I just know I'm sick and tired of talking about what a soon-to-be 42-year-old, option number three, possibly making the NBA's league veteran minimum, will or will not do.
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1: A better life with Dr. Sanjay Gupta.
2: They say consistency is key, but sometimes you just gotta switch it up. A new study out of Harvard School of Public Health found that varying your exercise routine could add years to your life. What exercise someone did didn't matter much. What did matter was that all the exercises together worked all the muscle groups in their body. Now, an added benefit to changing things up is it can help you push through the plateau effect. That's when your body gets so efficient at doing something that you actually stop getting better at it. And we know from previous research that specializing in any one sport at a young age can make someone actually more prone to injury. And as experts we talk to point out, even elite athletes switch up things with their workouts, making sure to target strength, cardio, flexibility, balance, and doing that every single week. I'm Dr. Sanjay Gupta, helping you live a better life.
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9: July. It's the opening drive. He's J.J. Buck. I'm Jeff Symbieta. 95.9 FM and AM 610, the Sports Animal. 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All right, North Carolina opened up camp today, the Tar Heels. And last year, you recall, Bill Belichick's first year, and there was a ton of chaos, and all the questions were about his girlfriend and that whole thing. This year, more chaos. The school announced on Monday, if you recall, that Michael Lombardi, who's pretty much Belichick's right-hand man and the highest general manager at a public institution in the country, evidently with a $1.5 million salary, had been placed on leave due to investigations there. 3 days later, now, Carolina announced an official investigation into Lombardi's conduct had been initiated. Belichick kind of, well, he was asked about that and the impact on the team. Quote, that's what he said.
10: That's a great quote.
9: We've been working on some things. That's what he said. I mean, literally, he was asked about the Lombardi thing, and basically he said, we're not going to comment directly on his status. We've been working on things. Okay. Then he said, we're at a particular time of year now where there are certain things that are in play and certain things that are in play that will happen later in the calendar year. So we're taking it day to day and work through the things that are on the table right now. I mean, we're at a particular time of year. I mean, that's the same dude now. Same dude, right? UNC released a statement right before Belichick went to the podium. It said that, quote, as a result of concerns behind allegations that led to the personnel action regarding Michael Lombardi announced on July 27, the University of North Carolina at Chapel Hill, through its Office of University Counsel, is in the process of investigating this matter, end quote.

0: Thank you. You can ask the question all you want. They're not saying anything. And by the way, it's a personnel matter. What do you want them to say? I guess you're asking, what impact does it have? What's a fair question? If they come out and say, look, man, it's a personnel matter, I can't talk about it, I guess it's fair to ask, okay, but does this have any impact on football, right?
1: Yeah, how are you handling the noise around the team? Man, it is on the Thursday.
0: So the GM's job as of now is what? To deal with all the crap that goes on, the minutia, right? He's already negotiated everybody's deal. He's the guy that is the buffer between the player and the coach. Player's got an issue. Player's got a sick aunt that he needs to go see, whatever. They go to the GM. So that's the impact, right? As of now, the GM's job, for the most part, he signed the players. He's done. He put the roster together. I'm going to guess there's not a huge impact on football, right? There's just a lot of noise around the program. So what's fair to ask him? When he comes out and says, I'm not going to talk about it, we got things we're dealing with, it's a personnel matter, I can't deal with it. Which, is, by the way, is right. You can't talk about personnel matters, and I don't care who it is.
1: You can ask how it affects the team or
0: right,
1: what?
0: That's the question.
1: Possibly, does that change any daily operations, the impact on players? That.
0: And I guess at that point, like, what are we looking for? Well, yeah, no, you know what? It screws the whole thing up. I mean, it just, now I got to have an intern step in and do the paperwork. Okay. The biggest issue is, are they going to be any damn good? I mean, don't you think? Like the biggest question is, are they going to be any damn good? They were not good. In fact, they were bad last year. They open up against TCU. Isn't that like a game in Ireland or something? They get TCU non-conference. Then they get a game at home against Eastern Tennessee after a bye week. Their other non-conference games are Notre Dame, and that would be it. TCU, East Tennessee, and Notre Dame. TCU and Notre Dame? And then they got to play in the ACC. They didn't miss the big boys now. They got to play Clemson. They get them at home. They got to play Miami on the road. They got to go at Virginia, and they got to go at Duke. Duke won the league last year. Virginia was the other team in the championship game, and Miami was in the national championship game. They didn't avoid anybody. No. They avoided SMU.
1: Yeah. So Miami took Duke's quarterback, so that's how they're retooling there.
0: That's right. TCU's got a new quarterback.
1: The Tar Heels are interesting because what – were they hoping for, and like, what was Bill Belichick thinking this was going to be? And also, you think about it, and they just hired Michael Malone as well. And I think he's more probably, I don't know, what's the right way to put it, more locked in. This always just felt weird that this is where Belichick decided to
0: go. Of course it did. I mean, yes, everything about it felt weird. But by the same token, you thought, okay, but you know what? He's freaking Bill Belichick. They got tons of money at Carolina. They're going to put resources in, and they're going to win. It's the ACC, not the SEC. Like there's good teams there. Miami and Clemson are good, but he's Bill Belichick. You guys are going to go play for him. They want to go to the NFL. He's one of the best coaches in the history of the game. They got money to go buy players. They got a GM. I don't know how you felt. I thought he's going to go in there and he's going to win. They were 4-8 last year. Bobby Petrino is the new offensive coordinator. Another guy with... Yes.
1: Let's clean this thing up. Yes. Bring in Bobby Petrino.
0: Let's bring in the guy who crashed his bike with his student girlfriend on the back. Yes. Yes. They have 70 new players. Okay. Their win total in Vegas is 4.5 games. Vegas tends to know these things, man. Like, if they win 5 games this year, is he done there? Is he just be done coaching? Like, go to the Hall of Fame and be done? Because I always felt the goal was to get back to the NFL. Didn't you always feel that? And he's 70 whatever years old, but I mean, he's
1: freaking, doesn't need to get back to the NFL.
0: He doesn't need to.
1: If he was going to be hired, he didn't need to take a North Carolina job. He could have done TV for a year and still got back to the NFL.
0: Yeah, he could have. He could have. I mean, obviously he wanted a coach. There was an opportunity. Was it about the money? I mean, I don't know. Whatever he's getting paid. Does anybody not want another $8 million a year? $9 million, whatever it happens to be. Like, no matter how much you got, I mean, you want a few more, don't you? I'd love to know. Like, what's enough? I've always wanted to know that. Is there ever like, hey, I'm good? But it's crazy to me. And where they are, like, Clemson, Miami's the favorite in that league. Clemson's going to be good. Virginia and Duke are good. SMU's good. Well, thanks to Ray Birmingham. He joined us from Farmington. Talked baseball in the opening drive this morning, as did Matt Larson, the athletic director for North Dakota State. Those are available for you on our website, sportsanimalabq.com. Click on the opening drive, and you can download those and listen to them as you wish. The Herd with Colin Cowherd is next. The Jim Rome Show's after that. Unfiltered with Kenny Thomas comes in at 4. Isotopes and Chihuahuas later tonight. And we're back with award-winning radio tomorrow morning. We'll start at 7 a.m. Adrian produced on the TV side for ProView Networks. Appreciate you immensely. He is J.J. Buck. I am Jeff Symbieta. Big day for you?
1: Huge day.
0: Enjoy it. Be good to each other, please. Be kind, loving, caring, and sharing. We'll smell you tomorrow.
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5: 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But every night when you go to get some Z's, how often do you really think about the temperature in your bedroom? 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That's according to the Senior Vice President of Research and Scientific Affairs at the National Sleep Foundation. We often hear about lights and screens and stress, but even modest changes in temperature and airflow can influence both how quickly you fall asleep and how deeply you stay asleep. Most experts will recommend a room temperature of 60 to 67 degrees Fahrenheit. You might also experiment with your sheets and what you actually wear to bed. Play around a bit and see what improves your sleep. You might be delightfully surprised. I'm Dr. Sanjay Gupta, helping you live a better life.
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5: Here's Jason McIntyre.
9: We're back, ladies and gentlemen. It is the herd on a glorious Thursday morning. I am your host, Jason McIntyre, in for Colin Cowherd. He's back soon. I know you can feel the excitement, but until then, Rachel Nichols and I holding it down. We did not color coordinate. As you see on the screen,
10: we're just 49ers red, in tune.
9: Rachel red, Jason my pink party shirt. It's Thursday. Start to feel it. Rachel, I know you saw Odyssey earlier this week. Any big news happenings with you on Wednesday?
10: No, well, you know, I got Spider-Man tickets for Friday. Ooh. So I'm all in it, Jason. I got everything.
9: Summer of movies, huh?
10: Summer of movies. I like it. Absolutely. But I'm psyched about training camp starting. I love football. It's the reason I fell in love with sports. It's the reason I do this job.
9: Yeah.
10: And just the idea that a football Sunday is coming soon is enough for me. It's been a long desert, man. It's been rough on the weekends.
9: It has. We got a great show. Jeff Schwartz will be stopping by. He's at Big Ten Media Days. Big Ten Media Days are happening. Big Ten dominating college football. But let's dive right into the NFL. Rachel mentioned training camps are underway. And, you know, football fans are starved, right? We haven't had football since February. Any kernel of information is like, hey, this is huge. This is massive. You got coaches talking, players talking. You know, maybe one attention-starved individual owner is talking Super Bowl. I want to talk about the San Francisco 49ers because, folks, welcome to your season. Oh, my gosh. We are 1 week into training camp, and 49ers fans are panicking. Folks, the injury list already looks like a CVS receipt. It is so long and troubling. Niners fans, you've seen this movie the last 2 years. I'm going to get you started here. Free agent signing Christian Kirk. Already has a calf injury. Backup running back Jordan James, broken ribs. Don't scoff at a backup running back. I'll tell you about Christian McCaffrey in a minute. Okay. Ricky Pearsall. They draft Ricky Pearsall. The guy cannot stay healthy. He already has a knee injury. Did I mention Coach Kyle Shanahan was in a nasty car accident and needed 40 stitches in his face, has a deep concussion, broken ribs? It's all very bad. And by the way, Brandon Ayuk, who's still on the roster, unfortunately. He was great, all pro. They pay him. He's injured. Now he's disgruntled. You can find him on Instagram ranting about something or the other. 49ers fans, this is your season, and I regret to inform you, but it feels like, as Boys to Men famously said, the end of the road. It does not look good. Now listen, they've had a glorious run. 2019, they get to the Super Bowl. Lose to the Chiefs in heartbreaking fashion. I remember that one. I had money on the Niners. They led in the fourth quarter. Ugh, it was ugly. It was ugly. And in a 7-year span, they made 2 Super Bowls. They lost to the Chiefs again in overtime. That was a devastating loss. They lost in 2 NFC championship games. I mean, guys, would you understand if I said I feel like the window is closed? And I'm not just saying closed. You see George Kittle on the screen. He's coming off an Achilles. Did I mention their big free agent signing was Mike Evans, who's about to turn 33 and just had an injury-prone season with hamstrings? and a broken collarbone. Look at the list of Niners stars who were injured last season. Now, the listen, on some level, Shanahan has to feel like he's Matt Damon in The Odyssey. How many trials and tribulations do I have to deal with? There's this substation nonsense. 2 years ago, injuries derailed the season. Last year, look at this. Brock Purdy missed 8 games. My guy, Brock Purdy. Nick Bosa, 14. Warner, 11. Somehow, in magical fashion, Shanahan got these guys to win 12 games, and they won a playoff game. They won at Philadelphia, and it's like, wait a minute, despite all those injuries, they still won? Yeah, they did end the season losing 41-6 to Seattle in a game that was over literally in the first minute, the opening kickoff. So John Lynch is talking about the offense and how all these injuries, are they going to be able to hang? Here's John Lynch.
0: We've always been an explosive team and probably fell off there a little. And so in your personnel, you go attack that. Mike Evans has been a tremendously explosive player. But I think the bigger approach, Larry, has been collectively, you know, because explosives come in a lot of different shapes and sizes. I love what we were able to get accomplished this offseason. And now we got to go to work and you got to earn everything in this league. And explosives are no different. And they are an important part of football, limiting them on defense and going out there and being an incredibly explosive team on offense and on special teams. And we always focus on that, but there has been a heightened focus on that.
9: Yeah, Mr. Explosive, Christian McCaffrey, awesome season, incredible, carried the team. Remember, Mac Jones started like 8 games. McCaffrey was incredible. Unfortunately, he had 413 touches, guys. He just turned 30 years old. The last time he had 400 touches was year 3 with the Panthers. He was injured in the next season and only played 3 games. The magic number in touches, it just used to be rushes, was 370. Because McCaffrey's that new brand of running back, he's catching 100 balls and rushing 300 times. So, listen, the injuries have been brutal. I don't know if the 49ers are going to be able to overcome them. And I will add this final point. Have you looked at the schedule? The 49ers have the most miles traveled this upcoming season in NFL history. This stat is unbelievable. They go through 58 time zones this year. The previous record was 42. 58 time zones. Now, the league kind of screwed them with 2 international games, opener in Australia, later in Mexico City. I love me some Brock Purdy, and we will talk top 10 quarterbacks later. Newsflash, Brock Purdy made the list. Sorry, guys. He's that good. He carries them. Can he overcome this old team full of injuries and a lot of travel? We'll see. All right, I want to move on to elsewhere in the NFC. And that is the running back situation developing between Jahmyr Gibbs and Bijan Robinson, two of the elite backs in the league. It's weird. They both are doing something called a hold-in right now, right? They're at camp, but they're not participating. And it's strange because the similarities between these two is incredible. So they're both 24 years old. They were both drafted in 2023. And you know how this game works. Whoever signs first is going to have the richest contract for a running back in NFL history, eclipsing Saquon Barkley, blah, blah, blah. The next day, the other guy will sign for $1 million more just so he can be the richest running back in NFL history. That's how this game works. But it's a weird game because these two guys are very similar. So since they entered the league, Robinson has more yards. Gibbs has more tutties. Robinson was first team All-Pro last year. So you would lean Bijan, okay, I'll give him a slight edge. Important, neither team made the playoffs. File that away for a moment, okay? Neither team with these star running backs made the playoffs last year. And then we're having this discussion about, oh, do running backs matter? Well, I don't know. Saquon went from the Giants to the Eagles, was instrumental in helping them get to the Super Bowl. 2,000 yards, yada, yada, yada. Running backs matter again. Okay, well, last year, the Patriots got to the Super Bowl with young running backs who haven't been paid. The Seattle Seahawks, their running back won MVP of the Super Bowl, and they just let him go. You know, the Denver Broncos won 14 games, got to the conference championship, running back by committee. Like, you know, there are many ways to play the running back game. But this is where it gets interesting, okay? Gibbs cannot leave the Lions. Under no circumstances. They cannot lose him. Why? Because they're a Super Bowl team. Now, they're a fringe Super Bowl team, but they're definitely in the mix. The schedule is fortuitous. I gave them out yesterday in the over-unders. They could legitimately win that division. Goff, Amon-Ra, Gibbs. It's an awesome offense. Elite, for sure. They're going to be in the mix. We'll see about the defense. But Bijan Robinson is interesting, guys. I don't know what to make of the Falcons. They just got a new coach in Kevin Stefanski, and someone on our morning meeting was like, yeah, the last time Stefanski made the playoffs in Cleveland, he had like a bunch of different running backs and no major superstar due to a bunch of injuries. Jerome Ford, if you remember that name, was a factor. So it's like Stefanski can make, you know, lemonade out of some lemons. He doesn't have a quarterback right now. They're not. Forget Super Bowl. I don't even know if the Falcons are a playoff team. And in a weak division, that's not a good sign. So I'm going to ask you this. Okay? If you're the Falcons, do you consider trading Bijan Robinson? And this is why I think it could make sense. I know Falcons fans love Bijan. He's electrifying. How are you going to trade our biggest star? Well, let me ask you about this. Are they going anywhere in the next 2 or 3 years with Bijan Robinson? I think the answer is no. And I look at Christian McCaffrey in Carolina as a blueprint. First 3 years, he's awesome. Where did it get them? Nowhere. So he gets hurt the next 2 years, and eventually Carolina decides, you know what? Let's trade him. He goes to the Niners. They get a bunch of picks. And wouldn't you know it, a few years later, the Panthers actually kind of sort of were decent. Christian McCaffrey didn't get them to the playoffs, right? And then they make the move, get a haul of picks. I mean, this isn't the Herschel Walker deal we're talking about here. Those are not happening. But Bijan Robinson's a superstar. And you wonder, is there a fit for Bijan on perhaps a team, I don't know, with a coach who could use him in the run game? Is there maybe a rookie quarterback on the roster? And I'm looking at you, Ben Johnson, and the Chicago Bears. You guys remember Ben Johnson in Detroit, right? Had Jahmyr Gibbs. You saw what he did with Gibbs. Is there a world where Ben Johnson says, you know, we had a good, really good run game last year. Despite, you know, offensive line concerns, a run game should be good this year. Do we give that run game jet fuel in the form of Bijan Robinson? Do we go out, make a splashy move? We do what the Rams do. Forget them picks. We're all in. Let's give up some future draft capital. We got a great young roster. We add Bijan Robinson to Caleb Williams, and it might be game over in the NFC North. That team would be a juggernaut. Now, I know the Houston Texans fans are saying, hey, we got room for a running back. It's been an issue. Maybe we bring him to the AFC. But I do think Gibbs is not going anywhere. Lions are not moving off him. But keep an eye on Bijan Robinson with the Christian McCaffrey trade as the blueprint. They actually held on to McCaffrey too long, and he was coming off injuries. Bijan's right now, he could definitely fetch you 2 first-round picks, for sure. And then if you're Atlanta and you're Stefanski, you're like, all right, well, we'll figure out the quarterback spot. Either way, we're building a roster, Seattle Seahawks style, and we'll plug in the quarterback at a later date. So keep an eye on the Bijan Robinson hold-in. I think there's something there. All right, folks, Dan Campbell actually talked about Gibbs wanting a new deal. We have that right here for you.
6: You guys know how we feel about Gibbs and all of our guys, Laporta, Brandt, all, you know. And so we'll take this as it comes. This is, you know, this will kind of continue. It'll come as it comes. I think that's the best way to say it. And so, you know, this is both sides working through something.
9: Yeah, like I said, Gibbs is not going anywhere. Bijan Robinson, that's the name to watch. All right, coming up next here on The Herd, very interesting numbers in jersey sales recently in the NBA. A player moved teams. He sold a lot of jerseys. And you start to wonder, how do you define influence in the NBA? Is an old guy still very influential? That's next here on The Herd.
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9: See Rachel with Herdline and second hour, we got one of the top quarterback prospects in college football joining the show. I'll save you his name just as a tease, which is always fun. All right. I want to quickly go to this NBA story. You know, it looks like we're about to go 95% NFL on this show, but there is an NBA story that emerged this in the last 24 hours. It's kind of fascinating. So after LeBron went from the Lakers to Philly, obviously, you know, Philly's putting out jerseys, gave LeBron number 23. According to Fanatics, in a 48-hour window, LeBron broke the record for jersey sales, shattering the numbers put up by Ohtani when he signed with the Dodgers in 2023. Now, you might say, well, yeah, Philly's a big market. Guys, who's buying the jersey of a 41-year-old NBA player? Oh, wait, that guy's still one of the best in the league. So people want the LeBron jersey. Oh, I got it. Okay, that makes sense. And a media outlet put out, you know, the most, who's the face of the NBA? I'm kind of sick of that discussion, but it is an interesting angle that LeBron with the Sixers now becomes number one. He was not in the discussion for number one before going to the Sixers. It was, oh, it's Wemby's league. It's Anthony Edwards. What about Jalen Brunson? Wemby. Oh, it's Wemby's the guy. Uh-uh. I actually think this makes sense. LeBron is the face of the NBA right now. Guys, Giannis, who was on that list, he went from the Bucks to the Heat, and we talked about it for a day? Maybe two? I was like, okay, business as usual. LaMelo Ball, who moves a ton of merch. The young kids love him. He went from Charlotte to Minnesota, and it was barely a blip. LeBron announces he's leaving the Lakers, strings it out for 3 weeks, and it is everywhere. Podcast, internet, TV, radio. Massive story. Now, I was asking somebody, how do you measure influence? You know, I think it's a great question. You know, it's just there's so many different answers. Well, jersey sales. Well, social media. That hey, this guy's got all these followers. He's got influence. Not necessarily. Influence is heavily measured by who is listening, not just how many people you have listening. Who is paying attention? You know what influence is? When the NBA president, Adam Silver, the commissioner of the league, Adam Silver comes out and says, LeBron, can you hurry up and pick a team? We've got to do the schedule. That's influence. The league ain't waiting on anyone else. Next summer, you're like, oh, well, Curry could leave the Warriors. Curry might go to Charlotte. He could hold up the schedule. I love me some Curry, my favorite player in the league. I don't know that he's holding up the schedule. I did, by the way, look at followers for social media, and LeBron has 156 million, almost three times what Steph Curry has. So LeBron has the influence with the followers, with the commissioner of the league, with the jersey sales. He is the face of the league. And again, I think this who is listening matters so much. I mean, you've got a bunch of small potatoes. I bang on the Chiefs here on this show for about 6 months doing victory laps over picking them to miss the playoffs. And then Andy Reid comes on the show and is like, yeah, McIntyre, that guy really fires me up. Hey, we're using him as motivation. That's the kind of stuff I'm talking about. Like, that's influential. Cowherd's setting an agenda out here in sports media. Do you know how many shows there are? How many radio, TV, podcasts? Not all of them have influence. LeBron is the guy. He has the influence in the NBA. He's got the juice. It is a fascinating situation to have a 41-year-old still playing at this level and still commanding the league. I don't remember fully, maybe Rachel would, the Michael Jordan Wizards years. He was terrible, right? I was right out of college. I was partying. Like, I wasn't paying attention to Jordan's sad sack Wizards who couldn't even make the playoffs. Was he dominating influence? I don't totally remember. But I'm just telling you guys right now, I know you can hate LeBron all you want. That's fine. I don't care. You love him. You hate him. He's the GOAT, folks. He is. Let's go to Rachel Nichols with the news.
17: No.
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19: This is the Herdline News.
10: But when a guy changes teams, like LeBron James, Michael Jordan did sell a lot of Wizards jerseys. I'm not going to speak to what happened on the court, but when he came back, let me tell you, those jersey sales went crazy. And yeah, LeBron's going to be the face of the league until he's retired. And by the way, a little bit afterward.
9: Oh,
10: we talk about Patrick Mahomes as maybe being the face of the NFL right now. If you asked a random person in India who is the face of the NFL, they're still going to say Tom Brady. Yeah. That stuff carries for a while when you've done that much. LeBron's done that much. Let's get over back to the NFL, though, because we've got a guy who maybe the team is the team face of the league. Dak Prescott, not yet the face of the league himself, but he does have Super Bowl aspirations for the Cowboys. He's talked about that, a little controversy over this week. And according to tackle Tyler Guton, Dak has coined a new slogan for the Dallas offense as well. Take a listen.
20: Last year doesn't define us this year, so, you know, we're trying to rewrite the whole script. You know, we got a new identity as far as, you know, our run game goes, pass game and everything. So what's the identity? Fast, physical, violent, imposing our will on opponents, you know. Dak has a new saying, Gotti, you know, greatest offense there is, so that's the standard for us.
21: That's Dak's saying for y'all?
20: Gotti, ask him about it.
10: Gotti, Guidi, Guyton, Guten, you know, it's all the same thing. No, Gotti is the new nickname for the Dallas offense, but I think it maybe should be Scotty because they actually were the second best offense in yards last year. Seventh in total points. I don't know. Look, they're close. They're very close. Do you have a problem with Dak hyping up his guys like this?
9: No, I would just say, you know, fewer slogans, more wins, if possible. Like, if slogans are fun and catchy, you know, you're going to go viral for it. But, I mean, Dak's doing his part, right?
10: Yeah.
9: Look at the numbers on the screen. They don't lie. He's delivering offensively. Obviously, trading Micah Parsons did backfire. Now, I don't know. Is there a world where the defense is good and Dallas somehow gets 10, 11 wins, surpassing your Washington Commanders and maybe the Eagles, and they get to the playoffs and win a game? I mean, anything feels possible, right, Rachel?
10: Well, like, first they got to get past Collins Giants. So, you know, give that there. Look, obviously, Dak has done his side. He is getting older, and there have been some questions through this training camp of, okay, only Matt Stafford really is leading teams at, you know, he's older than Dak, but at the age Dak is at. I think there's only four quarterbacks in the league Dak's age or older. Two of them are on complete non-playoff teams. The other ones are Dak and Matthew Stafford. You know, so maybe Dak's trying to hype himself up too. Say, hey, I can still get this done. I like it. I like Gotti. It has more of a ring than Scotty, but you know.
9: Yeah, slight. By the way, it's funny. Mike Vrabel in New England had a very tumultuous offseason, as we know. Okay. Dak Prescott as well had a tumultuous offseason. Not as much chatter in Dallas about that. And it's your quarterback. He's a star. And I don't mentally, where is he at? That kind of stuff, man. I know people want to brush it off. But we're going to hype up the Herbert situation. We got to at least, you know, say like that's a question mark for Dak. Not a huge one. But it factors in a little bit, does it not?
10: He seems fine. I mean, the offense is pretty stable over there. They've returned just about everybody, right?
9: Yeah.
10: Everybody's healthy. I'm going to knock on every surface here in the studio because you know how NFL injuries are this time of year. But yeah, I mean, I think they got a second, you know, offseason under Shoddy. I feel like they're in good shape. The question is the defense. They added so much to that side of the ball in the offseason, and we'll have to see if they can come together. Jerry's talking Super Bowl. Dak's talking Super Bowl. You know Dallas radio down there is talking Super Bowl.
9: I forgot,
10: Rachel.
9: Bring it on,
10: man.
9: I forgot this. Like, last year, if I told you in, what is it? This is July. If I told you July 25,
10: yes.
9: Hey, the Jags are going to win 13 games.
10: Yes.
9: You would have been like, just STFU, get out of here. What are you talking about? You're a moron.
10: Yeah.
9: They won 13 games. So, like, the NFL is crazy like that. Like, I mean, I don't personally see 13.
10: Baby.
9: But, you know, maybe someone will clip this off and just hold it. And then if they do win 12, hey, J-Mac was kind of in the ballpark, even though I wasn't. I don't think they're going to stiff that. But
10: I think they will be better than they were last year. I do. I mean, at least they paid attention to the right side of the ball. Remember, at this time last year, too, we were just even in the middle. It wasn't even the end. It was the middle of the Micah Parsons drama. Remember, he didn't actually leave until September.
9: Yeah.
10: So, you know, I think that they are in a more solid place. I like that Dak is hyping up his guys. Well, have to see.
9: Look at that schedule. So the first two, they better win. I mean, you need a 2-0 there because Ravens,
10: Texans.
9: Well, you
10: need a 1-0, certainly. And then two will always be a big game.
9: Ravens, Texans, tough. Bucks, they should win, but at the Packers ain't going to be easy. At the Eagles, back-to-back is hard. I mean, you know, you see Seattle a little down the road. You see Rams. We'll see where the Niners are. That is not, five primetime. Is that right?
10: Yeah, that's the Cowboys, man. As I said, LeBron's still the face of the NBA. Cowboys are still the face of the NFL around the world to a lot of people, regardless of what happens.
9: Yeah, should they be? Oh, no, the staff is now telling me six primetime games. But, I mean, we do this every summer. Should the Cowboys still be the face of the league? Like, I don't.
10: Those are two. Should they and are they are two different things.
9: Well,
10: one is marketing, one is success, right? So, globally, I still think they are. Those cheerleaders have something to do with it, too. Don't click on that.
9: But that show. By the way, that show is pop. My daughter's tried to watch that.
10: Yes.
9: I'm like, turn this nonsense off. Absolutely not. But if Tim Chalamet watches the show and recognizes the cheerleaders, maybe it's okay, you know, for a teenager to watch it.
10: Mm-hmm. Yeah. I'm going to hold on your standard of Tim Chalamet
9: as
10: your moral compass.
9: Wait, do your daughters watch that show?
10: Okay. No. Good. But that, if anyone does, that's fine.
9: I'm
10: just saying Timothy Chalamet is not the moral compass of my household.
9: He might be. Dune 3 coming in?
10: No. I do want to stay in the NFC East, though, and talk a little bit about the Eagles and their quarterback. This is the first training camp without A.J. Brown since 2022. Just because someone is out of sight, though, Brian, it does not mean they are out of mind. Before taking questions from the media for the first time, Jalen Hurts opened with a statement about how the team has gotten closer. And maybe he was taking a shot at his former teammate in here. Maybe he wasn't. You judge. Take a listen.
17: 100% alignment and zero entitlement. You know, I'd say one of my main points coming in, especially talking to my teammates and getting a sense of where we are throughout the summer and where we're going is just the importance of discipline and unity. And you know, I can't emphasize enough how important it is to carry and protect the intimacy of this team and what we do, because it takes all of us.
10: I mean, if I'm A.J. Brown listening to that, I'm quoting Beyonce, Say My Name. I mean, it was everything but the word Brown in there. But I don't know. What do you think? Do you think that they can have a more drama-free season this year without A.J. there? Do you think that that's going to help them on the field?
9: Yeah. That's a great line, Beyonce. But hold on. Let's back this up. First of all, Jalen Hurts with the mustache.
10: And it was very, very groomed.
9: Did he not look like a movie star?
10: Very groomed.
9: Yeah. I mean, that guy looked like he was straight out of Central Casting. So that's number one. Number two, Rachel, you've done a lot of these press conferences. You said something there interesting. He opened with a statement. This isn't week four and you come out and talk about the game. This is July and Jalen Hurts, who offers nothing to the media, comes out with a statement and talks about zero entitlement. I mean, I think this is undeniably a shot at A.J. Brown.
10: I don't think there is any question about that. Look, Jalen Hurts has had to hear a lot this offseason. big, big, very researched, very heavily quote-heavy story came out about him from ESPN in the spring, talking about, talking about how, you know, he was a problem on the team, that he was inflexible, that everything had to be his way, that the offense was limited because of him. Obviously, there was pushback immediately from the Eagles on that. But what lingered was, this is a put-up or shut-up year for Jalen Hurts, and that maybe he would be in trouble in some way if he was not able to deliver more this season. It's very obvious from the way Howie Roseman's been signing people right and left. They're putting a lot of money into this team, especially along the defensive line. They have Super Bowl aspirations for this year. And I guess maybe he wanted to set the tone. I mean, I don't know. Devonta Smith, much quieter guy. Not going to be saying, why aren't I getting all the catches? So they're very different receiving core this year, too.
9: Yeah, so the entitlement was one part of the quote. Wasn't there a second part that was also
10: we're all united, we're 100% on the same page, that kind of thing.
9: I mean, these are jabs. These are jabs. I think that's under, and that's not really in the character of Jalen Hurts, right? It almost feels like, finally, a load off my shoulders. Now I'm going to pop off and say whatever I want.
10: Yeah.
9: Because that guy's out of the building.
10: This is a little bit like we were talking about last week. Everyone's competitive in the NFL. Everyone has pride in the NFL, right? And there is a point where if you push anyone too far, and I think Jalen Hurts has felt in the last few years, he has been pushed too far, not only by A.J. Brown specifically, but all of the criticism that is engendered and carried over, all the unnamed sources, all the sort of, oh, is he, all the whispers, all the that, that, the this. You're the one who's the poster boy on this show for saying, how come people are not saying just Super Bowl champion Jalen Hurts every time they say his name? Well, they don't, Jason. And I think this was him just, you know, that pride shows up. I don't care how mild-mannered you are or how much you keep it all inside. At some point,
9: yes,
10: we know how it works.
9: So, and by the way, Rachel, that just reminds me. So Rich Paul said a lot of stuff about Luka and Austin Reeves, veiled comments. Might have been from LeBron. What is going to happen when Lakers media asks Austin Reeves? And are they going to say, well, it's a lot more chill around here, you know, a lot less noise or whatever. And it's going to be about LeBron. I mean, that's probably going to happen this fall, right?
10: Well, you won't hear any of that from Austin Reeves. Austin
9: you
10: is
9: sure?
10: Literally,
9: I know he loves LeBron.
10: He really, not just that, but he just, Austin is just one of the most happy-go-lucky guys I have met in sports. He doesn't hold a lot inside. Well, you saw him on the golf course when he signed his contract.
9: Yes.
10: He's like flopping all over the place. He, undrafted guy from Arkansas, very happy to be here, knows and appreciates his entire history and how lucky he was to get to play with LeBron. Luka, you know, different story, not because he's a bad guy, but just obviously grew up in a very different way. You know, he, like LeBron, was told from a very early age. Luka was told at age 11 when he was signed to a pro contract from Barcelona, one of the greatest sports organizations in Europe, hey, you are going to be one of the greatest ever. So yeah, does Luka feel a certain kind of way about having it be his team now? We're going to have to find out. Yeah. I don't know. Austin, I think you're going to just hear, this is great.
9: Yeah.
10: It's going to be very happy. But it's interesting you mentioned Rich Paul, because our next story talks about him as well. Everyone is still processing the LeBron to Philly news, right? There's been debate, though, about whether this blockbuster starting lineup on paper can really dominate in real life. Las Vegas has weighed in, Jason. They're saying that they have the third best odds. They're tied with the Knicks, right? And oh man, you know, is this going to be the team that dominates the East? Well, it's interesting to hear what Rich Paul has to say. This is not what you'd expect. Take a listen here.
2: Paper versus play is two different things. Paper is the paper. You have to play. So I don't think they're the favorites. I think they'll be a tough out, but I don't think they're the favorites.
18: In year one, they're probably not the favorites in year one.
2: But
18: they're among the favorites.
2: Yeah. Look, anytime you add LeBron to any basketball team, they're going to be among the favorites.
10: So fascinating. You would never otherwise hear an agent with two players in a starting lineup of a team go on media and say, oh, no, they're not the favorites. I wouldn't say they're the favorites. They're not the favorites. Other teams are better than them. This is very, very unusual. I assume this is trying to tamp down, Jason, some of the ring-chasing criticism that we've heard of, like, oh, he just went to a favorite, and then now, okay, therefore, he's just trying to chase a ring. Do you take it that way, or do you think it's something else?
9: It's definitely a game. They're playing a game here. And if the reports are true that LeBron's working on some kind of Last Dance documentary, what better soundbite before they go win the championship? Oh, these guys aren't the favorites. They're not the best team. It just, Rachel, it works out perfect. All right, Rachel with the news.
1: Well, that's the news.
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1: The Herd Line News.
9: All right, coming up, I'll grill Jeff Schwartz, my guy. Bijan to the Bears? Does that make sense? Do you like that? We'll do some college football as well. He loves him some Oregon Ducks. We'll talk about that next year on The Herd.
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9: Bring in Jeff Schwartz, Fox Sports analyst. How we doing, Jeff? You enjoying Big Ten Media Days?
0: Good. It's football season.
9: Yeah.
0: Oh, yeah. I mean, it's football season. There's nothing better than this.
9: Do you love the coach speak there, or is it getting crazy? What's the early read from you?
0: All right. So I'm fortunate enough to do radio here, and the coaches are very candid with us, which is great. We've done this years in a row now, so they know who we are. And so the coaches just kind of talk about their teams, man. You can tell which coaches are excited, which are not, which is kind of, when you do it long enough, you figure it out. So, you know, a lot of pressure on Oregon to win this year. Sig's excited, obviously, for the funniest championship. Ryan Day knows how good they are. So a lot of fun this year.
9: Yeah. All right. We'll get to college in a moment. We'll go to the NFL. One of the big stories right now is this Bijan Robinson, Jahmyr Gibbs hold in. They both want new deals. They want to reset the running back market. My view is obviously Gibbs is going to return to Detroit. He's not going anywhere. But Bijan Robinson's interesting, especially if we look at the Christian McCaffrey parallel in Carolina. They were going nowhere fast. They end up trading him, getting a haul, and it helped them fortify their roster. They just made the playoffs. I'm wondering, do you

0: and supercharge the offense. So I'm with Atlanta exploring a trade here. It makes sense. Just the way I would want to build my roster. Yeah. And they're not in a quarterback. They don't have a quarterback in the future right now. Most likely it's not going to be Penix. So get rid of Bijan, get draft picks. They obviously lost a first round pick in this draft for James Pierce. They just need better players. So make that trade.
1: 100%. All right. Let's go to Baker Mayfield, Jeff. He is, it's crazy that Tampa just decides, we don't want to extend you. Sorry. You're going to play out your deal. Baker got them to the playoffs 3 of the last 4 seasons, I believe. He has as many playoff wins as Dak Prescott, whatever that means. But it's like, really? I mean, Baker's saying he feels undervalued. I know Todd Bowles was on the hot seat and Tampa kind of cratered at the end of last year, but are you surprised by this?
0: I'm not. It does feel like this is the end of this run with Baker Mayfield after this season. Obviously, Mike Evans departing maybe was the start of that. But they're tying coach and quarterback together, right? So if you end up having the season that you think you're going to have, maybe keep everyone. If not, it sets up to where Baker can go, your coach can go, and you bring in a new coach and a new quarterback, right? I mean, look, Baker Mayfield last season, I've enjoyed watching him on the documentary that they had out there, but he's getting older, right? He's getting more beat up. Mm. You saw last season, they cratered at the end of last season. Why are they going to pay a quarterback that seems to maybe be a little bit on the downward, their coach, maybe downward a little bit as well? Why tie them together for a couple more seasons? It does feel like this is a sort of a prove-it year for those guys. If you're not able to win the division again, the Saints have gotten better, right? The Panthers have gotten better. So I think it makes sense to just say, look, let's wait and see. If we play well this year, maybe we'll reward everyone with contract extensions. But it does feel like this could be the end of this sort of Baker Mayfield run in Tampa Bay after the year's over.
1: I mean, they move off Mike Evans, Levante David, 2 veterans, and now Vita Vea wants out. It just a weird vibe. I actually think Baker would fit perfectly in Pittsburgh with Mike McCarthy next year when Aaron Rodgers is gone. Remember, McCarthy and Dak Prescott, that was an amazing pairing. I think Baker's still probably a top 6-18 quarterback in the league. And he's not paid like it. He's paid less than Daniel Jones and some of these other guys. I'm like, I don't know. Are you low on Baker?
0: No, he deserves to get paid better than those guys. I hate the Pittsburgh idea. Pittsburgh has got to finally invest in a top quarterback draft pick. Oh, it is time to do that. It's time to finally go ahead and however you get there, whether that's not being good this season, which is unlikely, and drafting, whether it's trading up, like Baker Mayfield just is another run of quarterbacks for them that make no sense. No, look, Baker Mayfield deserves the money. He deserves more money, but what you deserve doesn't mean you're going to get in the NFL, right? The leverage tends to go on the team in this situation. And I understand he's upset. I was surprised he was so vocal with that, with his disappointment the last couple of days. I get he's trying to put pressure on the team. He's not going to sit out. He wants to win. He deserves more money. Absolutely. Maybe they decide on a 1-year deal or just give him a little more money this season to make him happy. But I'm not surprised he hasn't got a long-term contract.
1: Well, I don't think he wants that. I think he wants to get a long-term deal because if he gets hurt this year, he's got nothing. You know, and he plays a reckless brand of football. All right, let's go to Fernando Mendoza. I'm so fascinated by this story. The Raiders have decided that Kirk Cousins is their guy. Much like the Atlanta Falcons going nowhere with Bijan, he ain't going nowhere with Kirk Cousins. I would put Mendoza out there, obviously assuming he doesn't look like total garbage in camp. We haven't seen much footage of him. There's no stats really that I've seen. So they're kind of keeping stuff a secret. Mendoza famously cooked your Oregon Ducks to the tune of 5 TD passes in the college football playoff.
0: Thank you.
1: I love Mendoza. I don't know where you are, but I'm just curious your thoughts on Cousins and Mendoza. And when you were in the league, was there any situation where there's a veteran versus a number one pick on your roster?
0: Look, I think ideally you would always love to let the number one pick sit as long as possible, right? Like in the most ideal world of all time, but that's not the most ideal world of all time, right? Like these guys have got to play and you have to figure out whether they're your guy immediately to build around them. And when you think about times where quarterbacks have sat for a while, right? Mahomes did it, but Alex Smith had his best season of his career, right? Like he played great. Obviously Jordan Love sat behind Rodgers. This is Cousins.
1: Yeah.
0: Like you're sitting behind a guy with no future whatsoever to make your team better. And the only way this team will get better is to play Mendoza early in his career, let him figure out, let him have the bumps and bruises, and you want to see improvement over every quarter of the season, right? So the second quarter is better than the first quarter. The third quarter of the season is better than the second quarter. And by the fourth quarter of the season, the last 4 or 5 games, obviously there's one game extra now, so it doesn't work perfectly. He's at the point where he's your franchise guy. You know what you need to build around him. So playing Cousins to me makes zero sense whatsoever. I get ideal world.

0: You love to do it. I get it. Play Mendoza, man. Like, we saw last season how ready he is for the NFL. Let him play early on and let him go through his bumps and bruises.
1: All right, let's go to college football. We'll start with Oregon. We got an Oregon staffer here, who a guy on staff from Oregon, who is like, we're winning the title this year. And loves them. I mean, listen, Dante Moore, is he the best player in college football? I will just say, Jeff, I liked him a lot for the Jets, and then I saw some shaky-ish performances in high-leverage games last year that made me question. But I don't know, your thoughts on Dante Moore.
0: Well, I don't want to use this entire time up on Dante Moore, but the first Indiana game was a little bit rough. I think the rest of the season was absolutely fine. You look at what he did against Iowa with no wide receivers, and that's part of the story, is that back half of the season, they had three scholarship wideouts for many games in a row. And you look at the championship game, he threw one bad pass early on, right, the out that was picked off, and then he was fine the rest of the time against Indiana. Texas Tech was a big part of the offensive line, was a problem, and I like his decision to come back. He showed maturity throughout his career, right, sat 1 year at Oregon behind Dylan Gabriel. I think it's refining those little moments, right? He said he put on 15 pounds, which is great. I don't consider him a runner. You're seeing highlights right now. He can run the football. The question for Oregon is really the offensive coordinator, right? They elevated Drew to be the offensive coordinator. You know, he replaces Will Stein. That's a big job for him. And it's just a couple moments of the year when you're really going to tell the difference at USC, at Ohio State. But this team, I know when I say it's championship or bust, people will say, well, Oregon's been that way before. There's a difference between saying that and actually believing that and having the roster to do so. They brought back their entire defensive line. Their entire defensive line are top 100 draft picks, right? Including Amari Washington, a first round pick. You know, they brought back their secondary, which is young, but second best in the country. They brought back tight end number one, Jamari Johnson. They got Dante Moore. They have two, three running backs that are really good. They might have the best wide receiver room in the country by the time the season is done. It's a supremely talented team. They just have to be better in rematches. They were bad against Indiana in a rematch, Ohio State, and against Washington. Like, that's been their bugaboo. The rematches have been a problem, but Dan Lanning's 39, man. Like, he's a young coach, so figure it out.
1: Oh my gosh. All right, Jeff Schwartz live from Big Ten Media Days. All right, Jeff, man, looking good, buddy. We'll talk to you soon.
0: Thank you. Take care. Thank you, bud.
1: Yeah, Jeff Schwartz. Good stuff. Former NFL offensive lineman, obviously a former Oregon Duck. Did you hear that breakdown? Oh my gosh. I mean, rattle it. Now, I will say tight end one. Well, I thought the Jets drafted Oregon's tight end one. I don't know. All right, coming up. Oh, I'm excited for this, folks. So next hour, Bryce Underwood, the Michigan quarterback, the $10 million man, apparently, one of the highest touted recruits in recent years. He's going to be joining the show. And someone compared Kurt Cignetti to Babe Ruth. He's the Babe Ruth of college football. I love that.
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10: Hollywood writers couldn't have written a better script for the final start for Detroit Tigers two-time Cy Young Award-winning pitcher Tarik Skubal. Skubal leaves yesterday's game against the Orioles with a 7-0 lead, and the Tigers lose in extra innings to the Orioles 10-9. Detroit is now 7 games under .500 and needs to trade Tarik Skubal as we head into Monday's MLB trade deadline. I'm Nick Costos.
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15: 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But if you log off, take a step back from all the hype, you'll find that the actual keys to a longer, healthier life are hiding in plain sight. There are four of them. Number one, nutrition. The Mediterranean diet really is the gold standard. Number two, exercise. You should be getting 150 minutes of moderate intensity exercise or 75 minutes of vigorous intensity exercise every week, plus strength training and stretching. Number three, sleep. Sleep is when your body and your brain repair themselves. You should be getting 7 to 9 hours a night. And finally, number four, often gets forgotten, socialization. It's not a bonus. It's a necessity for a healthy life, finding a sense of community, purpose, and belonging. I'm Dr. Sanjay Gupta, helping you live a better life.
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1: Here we go. Hour number two on The Herd. We've got Michigan quarterback Bryce Underwood stopping by shortly. Saw he was working out with Joe Burrow this offseason. This is where I would insert the eyes emoji. Oh, okay. All right. Oh, big boy Bryce Underwood in Michigan. They return all their starters. New coach. Michigan's going to be fascinating. Before we get to Bryce Underwood, I do want to talk to you about just this fascinating story in college football. So Big Ten media days are happening right now. And obviously the big story in the Big Ten is Indiana and what they've done in the last 2 years. This is crazy. So PJ Fleck, Big Ten coach at Minnesota, comes out and has an amazing quote yesterday. He said that Cignetti called his own shot like Babe Ruth. Babe Ruth, pretty good baseball player. And I put Kurt Cignetti right up there with Babe Ruth because he did the same thing. But that was just a home run. That wasn't a grand slam in the World Series in Game 7 to win it. And I, you know, this is bizarre. So Kurt Cignetti's 65 years old, guys. I don't know if you're aware of this. I was just looking into his resume. It truly is fascinating. For about 20-plus years, Kurt Cignetti was a position coach, bouncing around college football as a position coach. 20 years. Most people at that point are like, all right, I'm not going to make it, you know, as a head coach. Let me just move on, sell cars, whatever, insurance, stable. I don't have to move my family around. One of those deals. Kurt Cignetti said no. And then he got a little fortunate. He got into the Nick Saban world. And from there, boom, he starts getting little head coaching jobs, Elon, JMU. Shout out to JMU, second time this week. And then Kurt Cignetti lands at Indiana. And in year one, they go 11-2. And it was like, oh, that's a nice story. Indiana, usually a doormat in college football. That's a great story. It was fun. And then Notre Dame kicks in their teeth in the college football playoff, covered the spread easily, no sweat. Then year two, people were still kind of dubious of Indiana. There wasn't like, okay, here come the Hoosiers. And Cignetti, obviously, with Fernando Mendoza at the helm, leads them to the title, undefeated season. It's just an unbelievable story. Look at their rankings since hiring Cignetti, 27-2. They're dominant in basically every category that matters. They are an offensive machine. And some people in our morning meeting, we've got some ravenous TV guys, and they were like, basically, who at 65 years old makes it as a dominant head coach? And there's the story of Brian Cranston, who, you know, was a bit guy. He had a role on Seinfeld, as you remember the dentist episode, classic stuff. And then he was the dad on Malcolm in the Middle. Now, that was not a show I watched a lot of, but he did well on Malcolm in the Middle. He never broke through as a leading man. And then somebody had the vision. I think Kurt Cignetti could be a leading man. Let's create the show called Breaking Bad. And then Bryan Cranston makes the leap. And he is now TV star. Massive. Everybody knows him. And he's a huge success and wealthy beyond belief. And so I just wonder if there's a parallel between, hey, man, not everybody's going to become a star at 25. You know, we love championing these coaches. Somebody yesterday said, Dan Lanning, Jeff Schwartz just said it. Dan Lanning's 39. Like, what? That's super young. What about those offensive coordinators in the league are super young? And Cignetti's winning at 65. I just love this story. Here's Brett Bielema talking about Kurt Cignetti at Big Ten Media Days.
27: That is single-handedly the most impressive story that I've witnessed in my college career. What Ciggs did, came in and took over a program that historically had been one of the losing his programs, and to turn it into 2 years later an undefeated, and literally ran away with it.
1: Truly a remarkable story. I don't know if you guys really fully remember last year. So James Franklin, you know, I don't want to be mean. James Franklin falls apart, right? And Penn State, which was supposed to be a really, really good top five team, they end up firing James Franklin early in the season. And do you guys remember the first name that popped up was, hey, well, why doesn't Penn State go get Kurt Cignetti from Indiana? That's a huge upgrade. Cignetti's a guy on the rise. Sure, he's 65, but we'll go get him. He'll upgrade in a heartbeat from Indiana, Penn State. I mean, you're stepping into the big leagues. And then the season kept going, and it was all of a sudden like, nah, Cignetti ain't going to Penn State. They ended up with Matt Campbell, who's excellent, and I think Penn State's going to be really good. I like their over win total, if that kind of thing gets you excited. But Cignetti's story, like, he's not leaving. He's befriended Mark Cuban, you know, the billionaire graduate of Indiana. Mark Cuban's writing $10 million checks. They're cleaning up. I don't know how good they're going to be this year. I don't think they're going to be as good last. Come on, they're not going 13-0 again. I love Cignetti. That ain't happening. You know? By the way, the Big Ten is absolutely loaded. And if you want to get granular, you know, you could say, well, J-Mac, you remember how the Patriots got to the Super Bowl last year with like an easy schedule, just cakewalk, historically an easy schedule? Well, you know, Indiana, I mean, if we're being real, did you see their schedule last year? They weren't beating up everybody. They beat a down Penn State team after Franklin got fired. Huge favorites, barely escaped that game. Like, Indiana did not play the toughest schedule last year. Out of conference was a joke. But you start to look around and hear these quotes like, oh my gosh. Well, is Indiana really like a team like that's here to stay with Cignetti? I mean, the Babe Ruth comparison is unbelievable. Initially, I'm like, come on, let's slow down on Cignetti. And then you look closer and you're like, this guy's awesome. And you just love his storyline. Another actor who was kind of a bit player was James Gandolfini. And then he gets Sopranos around 38, 39 years old. And next thing you know, James Gandolfini, oh my gosh, this is one of the great actors of our time. This guy's incredible. You know, Sopranos, an all-time great show. Sometimes you just need someone to take a chance on you and be a champion for you. And this guy can be the next big superstar. But somebody's got to take a chance. And I guess we'll give Saban a lot of credit for taking on Cignetti, who, again, 20-plus years as a position coach, bouncing around. Go look at his resume. It's like, man, these are the stories we need to really prop up. Cignetti, just an incredible storyline in college football. All right, we're waiting for Bryce Underwood to sit down and chat with us, the Michigan quarterback. Is there any chance we could get the Indiana schedule on the screen for this season before we get Underwood? Because I'm not one of these repeat guys, right? It's going to be almost impossible for Indiana to repeat. We know Oregon is excellent. They are going to be probably the cream of the crop in the Big Ten. We know Texas is going to be really, really good. Obviously, Ohio State's never going anywhere. Miami should be good. It's going to be difficult to bounce back. College football is in really a transition period, especially with the Big Ten rising as rapidly as they are. There were some quotes out of Big Ten Media Day kind of bashing the SEC. But you look at Indiana, like, they're going to start, no disrespect to Rachel's Northwestern team, they're going to start 5-0. And then they got a Nebraska game that probably won't be a cakewalk, but North Texas, Howard, Western Kentucky, Indiana's going to smash them. Where it gets interesting, folks, is that versus Ohio State, Bloomington's going to be jumping. And then the next week, they travel to Michigan to face Bryce Underwood, Kyle Whittingham, and the Wolverines. That back-to-back stretch will probably define the season. They do get to host USC, which is nice. They have a West Coast trip to Washington. So there is some travel, right? They got to go to the East Coast and Rutgers. Then they got to go to the West Coast and Washington. It's not a brutal schedule. I would assume they're going to be favored in every game except Ohio State. And I haven't seen a Michigan line yet at the Big House. So Indiana, just a tremendous story. And I think Michigan is probably the second best story right now in the Big Ten, especially given what happened to their coach. He's gone. Kyle Whittingham's in. And we got Bryce Underwood now joining us from Big Ten Media Days, the great strapping quarterback of the Wolverines. Bryce, man, we're so excited to talk to you. Hope you're having fun at Big Ten Media Days. Are they giving you the car wash treatment?
2: Definitely. It's a great time here. How you doing?
1: I'm excellent, man. Let's start with your new coach, Kyle Whittingham, coming off the offseason, which we don't totally need to go into. But you got a new coach, I would assume a new offense. Tell me what we can expect from the Wolverines this year.
2: Having Coach Whittingham as my new coach has been amazing. Overall, it's been a blessing. He's an aggressive guy, you know. We're going to get the ball rolling. We've been working very hard this offseason, so it's time to go.
1: And you have been training this offseason, I see here, with Joe Burrow, who is a decent NFL quarterback and a legendary college football quarterback. Where were you guys working out? How did that connect? And what'd you learn?
2: One of the main things that I learned from Joe, it was honestly how relaxed, how calm he stays. You know, just staying calm during the storm, that's one of the biggest focus I've been focusing on. So,
1: are there any techniques?
2: Great to see come through the season.
1: Yeah. Any techniques? So, like, how do you just stay calm when there's, you know, 300-pound guys barreling down on you? You know, especially if you're facing Ohio State, that's all Americans, by the way.
2: Overall, really just feeling those guys in your periphery rather than watching them, you know, just staying focused on the play and everything that's going on. So that's been my main focus.
1: Obviously, the staff was enthralled by the viral video of you running the football recently. I'm just curious, can we expect you to run even more next year? Do you think dual threat is something you want to expand on?
2: Overall, I feel like I'm going to be used as my team needs, you know, so that's the next step. I just want to have that in my toolbox whenever it comes to need.
1: Obviously, there's some really good quarterbacks in the Big Ten. Julian Sayin is there. Dante Moore. Apparently, you and Dante Moore are pretty tight. You want to talk a little bit about the friendship and how you guys know each other so well?
2: Yeah, Dante is from the Detroit area, so we grew up playing with each other. He played for the Detroit Spartans. I played for the Detroit Spartans. He was, I think he's 2 years older than me, so, you know, we've been tight and close ever since then. I was like 9, 8 years old, so that's one of my closest guys.
1: Yeah, is there anyone you pattern your game after? Obviously, being close with Moore, and you guys can both sling it. Is there anyone you kind of think, like, you know, as a young guy, hey, I kind of would like to be him as a quarterback?
2: Overall, I watch a lot of guys. I watch Joe Burrow, Josh Allen, you know, Lamar Jackson, you know, just taking a few things from each one of those guys. Aaron Rodgers as well as that, you know, just taking a few things from each one of those guys. You know, just watching those guys ever since I've been growing up, so.
1: Yeah, and when you look at their games in the NFL and your game, do you think, like, hey, man, I'd love to get in one of those offenses? I mean, Burrow's throwing the ball relentlessly, and Allen's kind of a pass-run combo. Is that the kind of quarterback you think you can be at Michigan with Whittingham?
2: Overall, I feel like I said before, you know, my steps will be, you know, taking everything that my team needs, you know, anything I need to do, if it's run the ball, throw the ball, anything that my team need, yeah. I'm willing to do it.
1: Obviously, let's talk about the Ohio State rivalry. Is there any way you could put into words for the audience what that is like as a Michigan quarterback? Because obviously the history in the rivalry is pretty incredible.
2: Overall, it's the biggest rivalry in sports history. Been going on for years now. So I feel like overall it's, you know, mentally, strength, physically, your physical strength, your emotional strength, everything in those ways, and how you can perform the best on the field in all those ways. So I feel like that's it. It comes with everything. So.
1: Yeah, so Bryce, we had Jeremiah Smith on yesterday, and we were talking NIL and how it's so great for athletes. Can you just talk a little bit about, you know, how important this is for athletes and any advice you've given young guys, given that you're like one of the big, big first NIL quarterbacks?
2: Definitely. Just being able to use my name, image, and likeness, you know, things that I'm, you know, blessed with and every opportunity that I have, you know, to give and show my face in any way possible. And I can help my family and help others as well. So just a blessing I have now.
1: Yeah. All right. Bryce Underwood, the great young quarterback for Michigan. Big things expected. Bryce, thank you so much for taking the time today, man, and good luck this season.
2: For sure. Thank you so much.
1: All right. Bryce Underwood, the Michigan star quarterback. Can they make the college football playoff? That would be a big leap, but Whittingham is a coach that everybody trusts. All right. After this, Rachel will have the news for us. A couple big stories emerging in the NFL.
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15: I don't know about you, but my social media feeds are flooded with lotions and potions and gadgets, all promising to unlock different components of longevity. But if you log off, take a step back from all the hype, you'll find that the actual keys to a longer, healthier life are hiding in plain sight. There are four of them. Number one, nutrition. The Mediterranean diet really is the gold standard. Number two, exercise. You should be getting 150 minutes of moderate intensity exercise or 75 minutes of vigorous intensity exercise every week, plus strength training and stretching. Number three, sleep. Sleep is when your body and your brain repair themselves. You should be getting 7 to 9 hours a night. And finally, number four often gets forgotten, socialization. It's not a bonus. It's a necessity for a healthy life, finding a sense of community, purpose, and belonging. I'm Dr. Sanjay Gupta, helping you live a better life.
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1: 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Let's go to Rachel Nichols with the news.
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3: Jason, I got one of your favorite stories of the week right up top. Justin Herbert. You know he got engaged to Instagram star Madison Beer. But I'm here to tell you, she is not his biggest fan. No, she's going to have to fight for his affections because once again, his coach, Jim Harbaugh, has got some words. Listen to the latest that Jim Harbaugh has to say about his QB.
4: Everything that I already knew about him, I used to give adjectives to it. I just think he's the best there ever was. That's really what I learned. Every time you think he's reached the top rung of my esteem, you know, he finds another rung on the ladder to take. So, yeah, love him. I'd follow him to hell and back.
3: Does Madison Beer say such things?
1: No.
3: I have not heard them. Jim Harbaugh saying that he's the best that ever was and that he'd follow Justin Herbert to hell and back. But Jason, I want you to do some ranking for me because this is obviously not the first time we've heard this kind of praise from Harbaugh about his quarterback. Here are some of the real gems, and I want you to tell me how much hell and back where this falls.
1: Okay.
3: So this is what we've heard from Jim Harbaugh before about Justin Herbert. There's not one gene in his body I wouldn't immediately trade for. God doesn't put a monopoly or give a monopoly of talent to anybody. Maybe, except Justin Herbert.
1: Oh, gosh.
3: I want to be best friends with him. Quote, he's a mighty man. I'm not mighty, mighty mouse, mighty man, I don't know. And then I'm changing his name to Beast Herbert because he's half man, half beast. So I like all of these.
1: You know, so Harbaugh lives kind of in my area, and I know he has kids. I wonder if his kids are writing. He sounds like a meme, does he not? Like, this is what you think of. Like, I want to be best friends with him. Like,
3: I want to be bestest friends.
1: Some of this stuff, Rachel, some people say that stuff about me. They're all attributed to my dog. If he could talk, he would say that stuff about me. We're tight. You know, good luck today, buddy.
3: There's not one gene in your body he wouldn't trade for.
1: Yeah, my kids do not talk about me like that. I know my wife doesn't. Maybe my family members.
3: You're very high on Justin Herbert, too.
1: I know
3: we're going to do your quarterback ranking soon. I'm going to be honest. I got a sneak peek at your quarterback ratings. He might be a little higher than I think he should be. I don't know. Look, if you look at Justin from last season, ranked in the top third in the NFL in a lot of the passing yards, touchdowns, those kinds of stats. Middle third when you got to QBR passer rating, and then bottom third when you get to, you know, worst in the league in interceptions, sacks, things like that. Now, a lot of that was the offensive line. They basically revamped the entire interior line. I think they replaced everybody. Mm-hmm. Mike McDaniel's obviously in there now. Do you feel like this is a leap season for Herbert?
1: Well, this is a good topic, Rachel. So in the NBA, the coaching, it matters, but not as much as the NFL, obviously, right?
3: Yeah.
1: So,
3: because you're not dialing up plays in the same way.
1: Right, 100%. So when I look at Harbaugh, I say, okay, how many different head coaches has he had? How many different offensive coordinators has he had? And then you look
3: at Herbert,
1: Patrick Mahomes, and you're like, oh, well, he got Andy Reid, who's like one of the sharper minds we've seen in the NFL in the last 30 years.
3: Mm-hmm.
1: So, like, let me ask you this, Rachel. And again, it's such a hypothetical. We don't do this in the NBA. Like, oh, well, what if LeBron was on this other team? What if Justin Herbert and Patrick Mahomes switched places? Do you think the narratives would be different? We know Mahomes is good, and he would get the Chargers to the playoffs, despite Anthony Lynn and Brandon Staley. But would Herbert be cooking and probably have a Super Bowl or two if he had Andy Reid? I don't think physically these two quarterbacks are that different. Both can make all the throws.
3: I mean, I know the OC just changed, but Jim Harbaugh is a highly respected coach.
1: 100%.
3: Won a championship at Michigan.
1: Yeah.
3: I mean, it's not like he's had, you know, bottom of the barrel.
1: No.
3: So.
1: The guy's before him. But, like, Reed calls all the plays. Harbaugh's not calling offensive plays.
3: Mahomes has the miracle scrambles, right?
1: All Herbert
3: the, like,
1: can do that stuff, can
3: whatever.
1: He?
3: Whatever.
1: According
3: to Jim Harbaugh, he can walk on water. But
1: okay.
3: I don't know. All right. I want to get to Baker Mayfield because yesterday we talked about his contract issues and his dispute. We have fresh sound from Baker today at training camp. Here's what he had to say about not landing a new deal.
5: Disappointing in that regard to not have, you know, to feel disrespect a little bit. And that's really the disappointing part, to feel undervalued after, you know, thinking you've earned it. This is not a poor me thing. There's a lot of other people that have it way worse off, but I can sit here and look at other quarterbacks and peers and evaluate myself based on that and put myself in certain categories that I deserve to be compensated for that. And I think I'm a franchise quarterback. I've been told I'm a franchise quarterback. It's been said publicly from ownership down here. And so to not have a deal done is very disappointing. But I said the deadline was the deadline.
3: Now, Baker did say they offered him a two-year deal, but it wasn't at the size. It wasn't a franchise quarterback kind of deal. I don't know, Jason. I mean, good quarterbacks, hard to find, right? Why do you think this is going on with him in the Bucs?
1: Well, did you hear that from ownership on down? Yes. I've been told I was a franchise quarterback. Huh.
3: Look, if you look, when Baker first came in the league, he obviously was talking the talk before he walked the walk, right? A lot of old school guys didn't like him, that sort of thing. But if you look, these numbers are interesting because these are through the span of his career. If you look through the time he entered the league to now, he's in the top three in these passing categories. Big plays. Look at that, over 20 yards. There's a little bit of what more do you want? And I understand, I like what Jeff Schwartz said earlier today. In the last hour, he was saying, look, he may have earned it, but it's not about that necessarily. It's what the market will pay you, and ownership does have the advantage here. But I don't know if you want to make a guy like this unhappy. He's still the leader in your locker room, the leader of the team. And if the guys feel, and I've been in a lot of NFL locker rooms over the years, if the guys feel like they're producing and that ownership doesn't appreciate it and that they're not being rewarded for it, and if they see Baker's very popular. If they see the leader of the locker room being put in that position, it's not good for morale. Yeah. It really doesn't go well.
1: So their backup is Jake Browning. We've seen that show before.
3: He's solid
1: at Washington. He's you can't make him your guy.
3: Right.
1: So what do you think the game plan is here? Is the GM already saying, we're going to move on from Baker, move on from Bowles, and reboot? Like, I think Baker's probably going to be too good that they're drafting like top five, top 10, right?
3: I mean, look, obviously their timelines is an issue, and Jeff brought that up as well, too. Are they, you know, drafting for a different generation than he is going forward? But as I said, the holy grail in the NFL is a good quarterback. And we see the teams that can't even have a serviceable quarterback. You may be a fan of one of those teams. So there is a point where if you have a guy who is getting the job done on his end, and look, the Bucs have had their issues off and on while he has been there in the passing offense in general. Last year, I know, was ranked 20th overall. It's not like they have lit the league on fire. However, this is a position where having a guy who you can rely on to get the job done, even if he's not top 10 or top 5, is something that is so valuable. And I know this because you ask the teams where they don't have one of those guys. And again, I think you do a disservice. It is my opinion. You do a disservice to the entire team and the morale of the entire team if you are messaging to players, hey, this guy you all like and will follow to the ends of the earth, we know he did the job, but we don't have to pay him more, so we're not going to bother to.
1: Yeah.
3: It's not. I think this is a mistake mentally and sort of in terms of morale, maybe even more so than it is in terms of the market.
1: Yeah. I mean, there aren't 32 starting quarterbacks in the league. We know that. There's probably closer to 22. I think this is a mistake. By the way, Baker Mayfield's wife checking in on the Herd IG page.
3: She knows what's up.
1: On the video yesterday. I'm sorry, guys. A lot of people agree the Bucs are screwing this up. Now, if memory serves, Colin likes the Bucs GM a lot.
3: Mm-hmm.
1: And he had done some good things previously. I'm very curious to see if this puts that guy under the spotlight. Wait, why aren't we keeping our quarterback?
3: Well, look, I mean, they missed the playoffs last year. It was on a tiebreaker. But you've pointed out the division is not exactly a powerhouse.
1: Yeah.
3: They could easily win that division this year. Atlanta
1: maybe
3: doesn't even have a quarterback.
1: That's not the ceiling they want. We want to win the Super Bowl. Well, as Rachel likes to say, hey, not everybody's winning the championship every year. One team, you know?
3: One. Everyone else. All right, let's get back to the NBA. The Lakers, as we've been talking about for the last few weeks, clearly have transitioned now from LeBron to Luka Doncic. Front office made a ton of roster moves around Luka, and another piece of the Luka puzzle is going to click into place later in the summer. He's going to host the whole roster in Slovenia, a little four-day informal mini camp. workouts, golf, tourism, bonding. We see this with QBs and receivers. Sometimes, right, Aaron Rodgers took his guys to Wyoming for Dude Ranch, right? And we've seen it in the NBA, too. We've seen guys take trips to the Caribbean, things like that. Slovenia is further afield than usual. Do you think these help? Do you think this makes a difference with teams?
1: I'll say yes, but I'll say yes. Let me ask you, Rachel, if LeBron's still on the roster, is Luka doing this?
3: It's interesting. I did think about that, of sort of like, well, why is he doing it this year instead of last year? Last year was his first full season, right, with the team. He got traded in the last third of the season before, so I think he was just getting his bearings last summer. If LeBron was still on the team, I could see him maybe doing this. There
1: okay,
3: were
1: would LeBron
3: issues
1: go?
3: Between would, LeBron and yeah. Luka. I do want to stress that. That just didn't happen.
1: Yeah, no. I'm not saying there were any.
3: Yeah. So,
1: but I wonder, LeBron would probably be like, sorry, I'm going to golf. You know,
3: maybe.
1: He's the guy who organizes
3: Luka
1: stuff.
3: Luka says there's golf for this.
1: Oh, there is golf
3: there. So LeBron might show up if there was golf. I don't know. I mean, LeBron was golfing in Europe this summer. We saw that earlier in the season with the 2016 Cavs. I don't know if it would have happened if LeBron was still on the team. But I think it does say something that Luka's doing it. You know, look, on a Tuesday night in February in Memphis, are they thinking like, man, he did take us to Slovenia? I don't know. But I do think that in those little possible miscommunications between teammates, you know, Aaron Rodgers said it with his, you know, talk at camp earlier this week. He said, look, it helps with a little, you understand a guy. Maybe you know where he's coming from. Maybe you're not as quick to take offense. I don't know. You've been high on the Lakers roster.
1: Well, I was going to ask, I was going to flip it on you. Yeah. A, are the Lakers winning 50 games? They won 53 last year. B, are the Lakers hosting a first round playoff series?
3: I think they will. Here's the thing that is interesting. I think there will be some easier wins in the West this year because you don't have as many good teams. We had a big migration. The East has a lot more stars night to night. Those wins are going to be harder to come by. In the West, I think you're going to pick up some more easy wins. There won't be tanking teams necessarily because of the way the rules changed, but there are teams that are rebuilding. So I think that you will have some wins where those win totals will go up a little bit. But at the very top of the West, obviously it's tougher. I wouldn't put them in the top two, that's for sure. But I think anywhere from 3 to 5 is an easy win for the Lakers.
1: It is weird. I don't want to give Adam Silver credit for this, but there is a lot more balance throughout the league. I mean, the East is, you could argue, 11 deep. The West, I mean, the Blazers are not a layup, okay? That's a youngish team now injecting a Dame Lillard for veteran leadership. The Jazz are very young.
3: Mm-hmm.
1: These teams, they're not going to be as good as the Thunder or Spurs, but they're going to play hard.
3: Yeah.
1: They haven't gotten any. They haven't won anything.
3: I mean, look at all those teams. You have stars on all of those teams, or at least big names on a lot of those teams.
1: Phoenix is going to be
3: good. You can give Adam Silver credit. You can give owners credit.
1: The idea
3: was give us a hard cap because we want to, you know, kind of police ourselves on spending so much money. That was the idea. However, a intended consequence of that idea was also, hey, obviously, if you have more fan bases who feel they're in it, if you have more fan bases who get to celebrate a championship, that's a good thing. And it is a good thing. I also like dynasties. I feel like being able to have dynasties pop off is also a good thing. Mm-hmm. I like teams to be able to keep players, especially their homegrown players. That's a good thing. So maybe this has been a bit of an overcorrection. It's hard to tell. Maybe there's a middle. There's been some talk in the league about maybe changing the cap rules. If you did draft a player, being able to have him be worth less of your cap than just, you know, other things like the way they are right now. But we'll see. For now, there's a lot of parity in the Lakers. You know, they it's been 6 years since they won. So maybe they're up again sometime soon. Maybe they can get into that conference finals area again. We'll have to see.
1: Rachel with the news.
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1: All right, first-time head coach Jesse Minter this week met with the media and said, hey, Lamar Jackson's the best player in the NFL. Well, I'm ranking the top 10 quarterbacks. Now, I know Cowherd did this recently, and we have an honorable mention section for some of his guys. That's next year on the Herd.
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13: 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But if you log off, take a step back from all the hype, you'll find that the actual keys to a longer, healthier life are hiding in plain sight. There are four of them. Number one, nutrition. The Mediterranean diet really is the gold standard. Number two, exercise. You should be getting 150 minutes of moderate intensity exercise or 75 minutes of vigorous intensity exercise every week, plus strength training and stretching. Number three, sleep. 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You should be getting 7 to 9 hours a night. And finally, number four often gets forgotten, socialization. It's not a bonus. It's a necessity for a healthy life, finding a sense of community, purpose, and belonging. I'm Dr. Sanjay Gupta, helping you live a better life.
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1: And quarterbacks in the NFL. Now, we'll start with honorable mention, but before we get to that, just a quick thing. Hey, what is a top 10 quarterback? These are the guys I would take right now. Now, I do need to say, I'm not Mr. Hey, Jaden Daniels had an amazing rookie year. You got to put him in the top 10. We did that with CJ Stroud. Remember that? He was really good, got to the playoffs. Oh, he's a top 10 quarterback. Well, let's just see a little more. And we haven't. Jaden Daniels, everybody wanted to do that. Oh, he's amazing. Top 10. Can we see a little more? He gets hurt. Like, this kind of thing happens all the time. The newest guy is Drake May. Oh my gosh, runner-up MVP. It was so amazing. I need to see a little more, guys. I'm not going to get giddy over one season. So here we go. Top 10 quarterbacks in the NFL. We're going to start with honorable mention. Are you ready? Starting honorable mention, Trevor Lawrence. I did not see a lot of greatness with a lot of bad coaching. Then he gets Liam Cohen. And Trevor Lawrence is now in my honorable mention. Lawrence is going to be good. I think you've got a strong case for top 10. I did not have him in there. I need to see another year with Cohen to make sure he is a superstar. I've got Drake May getting honorable mention. Now, again, a lot of people are going to lose their minds. He almost won the MVP. Guys, that was one season. All the stars aligned. Hey, man, anybody can be great for a playoff run. Sam Darnold last season. Can I see it for more than a season, though, with Drake May? Just, that's all I'm asking. I'm not saying he won't be top 10 next year. I just need to see more than a season. Okay? Besides Drake May, we're going to go Caleb Williams. And I know Colin has him like top five. Guys, Caleb Williams was awesome in the clutch. 6 fourth quarter comebacks. He was Mr. Comeback, making all the throws. Paired with Ben Johnson, amazing. We saw him before Ben Johnson got there. How was Caleb Williams? Oh, I don't know what we got here. Okay? So if we're being honest, I need to see another year of Caleb and Ben Johnson to make the list. And finally, Dak Prescott also makes honorable mention. He was probably my number 11 because he's done it for a long time. He's really, really good, but somebody can't make the list. All right, here we go. Number 10, top quarterbacks in the NFL. We are starting off with Jared Goff. Mr. Consistency, hasn't missed a game in 4 seasons. If I'm lining up for a game today and it's indoors, Jared Goff is definitely high on the list. He's a high accuracy quarterback. He does it. He's not mobile, which is why he's 10 and not higher. But Jared Goff, all he does is find open receivers, great with Ben Johnson's system, and actually played really well last year. Injuries are what got him, so Goff is 10. Number 9, Brock Purdy. But Jason, he was hurt last year. Okay, he missed 8 games. Got it. He's perceived as a dink and dunk guy because he's not huge. Just an FYI, he has the highest yards per attempt of any starting quarterback in NFL history. That's Brock Purdy throwing the ball down the field. The argument against him is he's in Shanahan's offense, but I mean, what do you want me to do? Do you want me to put him in a bad offense and see? Do you want me to put him with some of the guys we're about to see on this list in their offense? And then maybe he's got problems. But as a processor and success rate, EPA, Brock Purdy grades out high on all those. So I've got him 9th. Number 8, Jordan Love. I continue to be very high on Jordan Love. He has had some slow starts in his career, but how about this? In December and January, 24 TDs and 4 picks. Some of this is LaFleur, who's a very good coach, but Jordan Love, he can make all the throws. He's mobile enough. If he were more mobile, he'd be higher on this list. I really like Jordan Love as a quarterback. If you couldn't tell, I'm bullish on the Packers this year. Number 7, Super Bowl MVP. Yes, Rachel. Jalen Hurts. For all the guys who say, wow, Hurts can't do this, he can't do that, he doesn't throw many times a game. They don't have him throw over 30 times. Do you remember him in the Super Bowl against Spagnuolo and the Chiefs? He had 375 yards of total offense, 4 total touchdowns, and Woods going to be the MVP of that game if they had pulled off the victory. But, of course, Mahomes goes down the field for the win. Jalen Hurts can do that. They just historically don't have him doing that because they're cycling through OCs every freaking year. I'm just telling you, you know, if you put Jalen Hurts in an offense with a great offensive coordinator, what is he? You swap Jalen Hurts and Caleb Williams. Tell me, where are we different on Jalen Hurts? So again,

0: touchdown passes. He's had four different head coaches in six seasons. He had one of the worst offensive lines in the league last year. We haven't even seen close to the best of Justin Herbert. He's at six. Number five, Matthew Stafford, the oldest guy on this list by a mile, but won the MVP last year. Now, this is another one where people are going to say, well, he's got McVay. He's got Puka. He's got Davante Adams. What did he do in Detroit? Well, actually, I would say go look at the numbers in Detroit. He kept that sad sack franchise afloat. He was tremendous. Then you put him in a turbocharged McVay offense, and it's like, oh, that's right. He's elite. He's one of the best quarterbacks in the league. Now, again, not in the top four here because he's not very mobile, but Stafford can make every throw. Highest graded passer in the NFL last season. And again, for people who want to say, well, Caleb can do this, Drake can do that. We've got like 15 years of data on Matt Stafford being very, very good. I need to see more than 16 or 20 games from those guys. All right, now the top four should be obvious. The order is the only question. Joe Burrow, I mean, what can you say about the guy other than, you know, Joe Burrow's a superstar in this league. If he had a great head coach, and I know Zach Taylor comes from the McVay tree, I mean, we're talking about a guy who probably is on a Hall of Fame track if he's not already. We're talking about Joe Burrow, who, oh my gosh, is this real? All-time leader in the NFL in completion percentage and completions per game. Why is he throwing that many times? Because the defense stinks and can't stop a nosebleed. Joe Burrow can make every throw in the book. Great scrambler, great at the line of scrimmage, great audibling. He's had good playoff runs. There's nothing this guy can't do except stay healthy. Joe Burrow, for me, number four. Now, the top three are going to cause a little consternation. Patrick Mahomes is number three. Newsflash for the advanced stats nerds. Last 3 years, nobody better at EPA success rate than Patrick Mahomes. The guy is a magician. One of the great quarterbacks in NFL history. Well, Jay, why is he only three on your list? And I did take him down just a peg from the top two because he wasn't healthy and he's coming off a major injury. So this is my top 10 quarterbacks heading into the season. Mahomes is probably going to be fine. You know, he's my new BFF. We were hanging out earlier this summer, you know, for like 7 minutes. I think Mahomes is exactly what you want in a quarterback. If you're building one in the lab, it's pretty much a combo of these top three guys. Patrick Mahomes, for me, is number three. Number two, we're going to Lamar Jackson. Again, another guy coming off an injury, not as severe, obviously, as Mahomes, but the two-time MVP, guys, is unbelievable. And I wonder if we were doing this list and let's say, I don't know, Mark Andrews caught a two-point conversion in the playoffs or Zay Flowers didn't fumble at the goal line. Are the narratives different around Lamar Jackson? I don't think he's been amazing in the playoffs, but he hasn't been atrocious. And other players, small, tiny gaffes. If not, has Lamar been in a Super Bowl? I mean, he is unbelievable. And again, this is heading into the season. I'm very bullish on the Ravens and Lamar Jackson. And for me, the number one quarterback in the NFL right now is Josh Allen. I think he's exactly what you want. Size, arm strength, toughness. There's really nothing left to say about Josh Allen, except for he needs to make a Super Bowl. Six straight seasons with at least a playoff win, longest streak in the NFL. He's ranked one or two in total touchdowns each of the last five seasons. Going from a defensive coach to Joe Brady, we'll see. Still hasn't had, in the last two seasons, really that elite number one receiver. And again, I like to play this game. I don't know if you guys do. If you put Josh Allen in Andy Reid's hands, the way Mahomes has had him, how good is Josh Allen? Like, I think that's a real conversation that needs to be had. Now, Jesse Minter had an interesting quote talking about Lamar Jackson. Take a listen.
1: Lamar's incredible. Again, best player in the league. When he's out there and he's, you know, obviously really engaged like he is, he makes everybody on the field better. So he makes the offense better. He makes the defense better for having to defend that type of player. All he's got to do is be himself. That's what he's proven that he is. Over the course of time, I do think sometimes when, you know, you're trying to learn new things, like it really energizes you because you know that there's like a requirement to get where you want to get between now and the game. So I just appreciate the way he's gone about his business.
0: Okay, so I want to bring in Rachel here. When Colin did his, I kind of tore it apart. And I expect you to do the same. I do want to just say, so

0: top 10 opens the door to what the hell does that mean? This is not a resume. This is not what you just did last season. For me, I prefer like a 3-season sample size, which is why Jaden Daniels gets dinged, Drake May. I think that is
1: totally fair. By the way, Jesse Minter, this is the second or third time we played that quote this week. It's like, sounds like a guy who knows his predecessor got fired by the quarterback.
0: That's good.
1: The best player in the NFL. Look, I think with your top guys, right, I don't think you can put it down to coaching. If he had this coach, if he had that coach, Josh Allen has had turnover problems. That's not a coaching thing, right? That's not, if he had Andy Reid. And that, I'm not sure I would put him right at the top there after what happened in the playoffs last year. They lost the playoff game largely because of him. He took the blame afterward, and I thought that that was appropriate. He turned the ball over multiple times. You cannot do that at that level, especially with the Chiefs out of it the way that they were. Finally, you had a clear path, and look what he did. So I'm still putting guys a little bit ahead of him. I'm going to give Patrick Mahomes more credit. I think that he bumps up there one at least, because I do think he's going to come back fine with that injury. I'm not worried about him. He's had played with a brace before, that kind of thing. And Justin Herbert, man, I'm not insulting him as a person.
0: Oh, you but clearly you are.
1: I am not. You are the one who keeps telling me how good Jalen Hurts is.
0: Yeah.
1: Why isn't Jalen Hurts above Justin Herbert?
0: I think as a runner, they're probably about equal. Obviously, Hurts in the tush push, you know, short yardage stuff. But as a thrower, I give Herbert the edge over Hurts. I like Hurts a lot, but I give Herbert the edge over Hurts. That would be why for me.
1: I would have to see it from Justin Herbert this year. Everything has been done for him at this point. He's got the excellent head coach. He's got offense around him that is strong. They now redid the offensive line completely. He's got who I think, and I think you think, is one of the elite OCs in the game. It's time, Justin Herbert.
0: Would you have Herbert in the top 10?
1: I would, but probably further down. I put him closer, maybe between Purdy and Goff.
0: And Jaden Daniels?
1: Jaden Daniels, he might sneak into my top 10, but you know, that's biased. I think he was not set up to fail, but we knew last season wasn't going to be as good. This season should be better.
0: All right, coming up next, it's getting bad to worse for the 49ers, and I got a trade to help the Chicago Bears.
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6: 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Contenders like the Cubs and Dodgers remain interested ahead of the August 3rd deadline. I think he's going to be a Los Angeles Dodger. I'm Addie Bates.
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10: 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Temperature may be one of the most underappreciated factors in sleep. That's according to the Senior Vice President of Research and Scientific Affairs at the National Sleep Foundation. We often hear about lights and screens and stress, but even modest changes in temperature and airflow can influence both how quickly you fall asleep and how deeply you stay asleep. Most experts will recommend a room temperature of 60 to 67 degrees Fahrenheit. 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I'm Dr. Sanjay Gupta, helping you live a better life.
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23: Here's Jason McIntyre.
0: It's that time. Hour number three on The Herd. Really fun and spirited show. Jason McIntyre, Rachel Nichols in for Colin Cowherd. He's back soon. I can't say when. I cannot reveal what the big guy's up to. I will just say he is living the dream this summer, huh? We got head coach Matt Rhule, Nebraska's big boss. He's stopping by in about 15 minutes live from Big Ten Media Days. talked to Bryce Underwood, the Michigan star quarterback. Yesterday was Jeremiah Smith. Just awesome stuff on repeat here on the Herd. All right. I want to start here talking about the San Francisco 49ers. We know that the NFL offseason is kind of boring and training camps now are officially underway. Fans, they can rejoice because we got storylines, coaches talking, players making news. But the problem is the San Francisco 49ers have a lot going on. We are 1 week into training camp and 49ers fans are panicking. Folks, the injury list already looks like a CVS receipt. It is so long and troubling. Niners fans, you've seen this movie the last 2 years. I'm going to get you started here. Free agent signing Christian Kirk already has a calf injury. Backup running back Jordan James, broken ribs. Don't scoff at a backup running back. I'll tell you about Christian McCaffrey in a minute. Okay, Ricky Pearsall. They draft Ricky Pearsall. The guy cannot stay healthy. He already has a knee injury. Did I mention Coach Kyle Shanahan was in a nasty car accident and needed 40 stitches in his face, has a deep concussion, broken ribs? It's all very bad. And, by the way, Brandon Ayuk, who's still on the roster, unfortunately. He was great, all pro. They pay him. He's injured. Now he's disgruntled. You can find him on Instagram ranting about something or the other. 49ers fans, this is your season, and I regret to inform you, but it feels like, as Boys to Men famously said, the end of the road. It does not look good. Now, listen, they've had a glorious run. 2019, they get to the Super Bowl, lose to the Chiefs in heartbreaking fashion. I remember that one. I had money on the Niners. They led in the fourth quarter. Ugh, it was ugly. It was ugly. And in a seven-year span, they made two Super Bowls. They lost to the Chiefs again in overtime. That was a devastating loss. They lost in two NFC championship games. I mean, guys, would you understand if I said I feel like the window is closed? And I'm not just saying closed. You see George Kittle on the screen. He's coming off an Achilles. Did I mention their big free agent signing was Mike Evans, who's about to turn 33 and just had an injury-prone season with hamstrings and a broken collarbone? Look at the list of Niners stars who were injured last season. Now listen, on some level, Shanahan has to feel like he's Matt Damon in The Odyssey. How many trials and tribulations do I have to deal with? There's this substation nonsense. 2 years ago, injuries derailed the season. Last year, look at this. Brock Purdy missed 8 games. My guy, Brock Purdy. Nick Bosa, 14. Warner, 11. Somehow, in magical fashion, Shanahan got these guys to win 12 games, and they won a playoff game. They won at Philadelphia, and it's like, wait a minute. Despite all those injuries, they still won? Yeah, they did end the season losing 41-6 to Seattle in a game that was over literally in the first minute, the opening kickoff. So John Lynch is talking about the offense and how all these injuries, are they going to be able to hang? Here's John Lynch.
1: We've always been an explosive team and probably fell off there a little. And so in your personnel, you go attack that. Mike Evans has been a tremendously explosive player. But I think the bigger approach, Larry, has been collectively, you know, because explosives come in a lot of different shapes and sizes. I love what we were able to get accomplished this offseason. And now we got to go to work and you got to earn everything in this league. And explosives are no different. And they are an important part of football, limiting them on defense and going out there and being an incredibly explosive team on offense and on special teams. We always focus on that, but there has been a heightened focus on that.
0: Yeah, Mr. Explosive, Christian McCaffrey, awesome season, incredible, carried the team. Remember, Matt Jones started like 8 games. McCaffrey was incredible. Unfortunately, he had 413 touches, guys. He just turned 30 years old. The last time he had 400 touches was year 3 with the Panthers. He was injured in the next season and only played 3 games. The magic number in touches, it just used to be rushes, was 370. Because McCaffrey's that new brand of running back, he's catching 100 balls and rushing 300 times. So, listen, the injuries have been brutal. I don't know if the 49ers are going to be able to overcome them. And I will add this final point. Have you looked at the schedule? The 49ers have the most miles traveled this upcoming season in NFL history. This stat is unbelievable. They go through 58 time zones this year. The previous record was 42. 58 time zones. Now, the league kind of screwed them with two international games, opener in Australia, later in Mexico City. I love me some Brock Purdy, and we will talk top 10 quarterbacks later. Newsflash, Brock Purdy made the list. Sorry, guys, he's that good. He carries them. Can he overcome this old team full of injuries and a lot of travel? We'll see. All right, I want to move on to elsewhere in the NFC, and that is the running back situation developing between Jahmyr Gibbs and Bijan Robinson, two of the elite backs in the league. It's weird. They both are doing something called a hold-in right now, right? They're at camp, but they're not participating. And it's strange because the similarities between these two is incredible. So they're both 24 years old. They were both drafted in 2023. And you know how this game works. Whoever signs first is going to have the richest contract for a running back in NFL history, eclipsing Saquon Barkley, blah, blah, blah. The next day, the other guy will sign for $1 million more just so he can be the richest running back in NFL history. That's how this game works. But it's a weird game because these two guys are very similar. So since they entered the league, Robinson has more yards. Gibbs has more tutties. Robinson was first team All-Pro last year. So you would lean Bijan, okay, I'll give him a slight edge. Important. Neither team made the playoffs. File that away for a moment, okay? Neither team with these star running backs made the playoffs last year. And then we're having this discussion about, oh, do running backs matter? Well, I don't know. Saquon went from the Giants to the Eagles, was instrumental in helping them get to the Super Bowl. 2,000 yards, yada, yada, yada. Running backs matter again. Okay, well, last year, the Patriots got to the Super Bowl with young running backs who haven't been paid. The Seattle Seahawks, their running back won MVP of the Super Bowl, and they just let him go. You know, the Denver Broncos won 14 games, got to the conference championship, running back by committee. Like, you know, there are many ways to play the running back game, but this is where it gets interesting, okay? Gibbs cannot leave the Lions under no circumstances. They cannot lose him. Why? Because they're a Super Bowl team. Now, they're a fringe Super Bowl team, but they're definitely in the mix. The schedule is fortuitous. I gave them out yesterday in the over-unders. They could legitimately win that division. Goff, Amon-Ra, Gibbs. It's an awesome offense, elite for sure. They're going to be in the mix. We'll see about the defense. But Bijan Robinson is interesting, guys. I don't know what to make of the Falcons. They just got a new coach in Kevin Stefanski, and someone on our morning meeting was like, yeah, the last time Stefanski made the playoffs in Cleveland, he had like a bunch of different running backs and no major superstar due to a bunch of injury. Jerome Ford, if you remember that name, was a factor. So it's like Stefanski can make, you know, lemonade out of some lemons. He doesn't have a quarterback right now. They're not, forget Super Bowl. I don't even know if the Falcons are a playoff team. And in a weak division, that's not a good sign. So I'm going to ask you this, okay? If you're the Falcons, do you consider trading Bijan Robinson? And this is why I think it could make sense. I know Falcons fans love Bijan. He's electrifying. How are you going to trade our biggest star? Well, let me ask you about this. Are they going anywhere in the next 2 or 3 years with Bijan Robinson? I think the answer is no. And I look at Christian McCaffrey in Carolina as a blueprint. First 3 years, he's awesome. Where did it get them? Nowhere. So he gets hurt the next 2 years, and eventually Carolina decides, you know what? Let's trade him. He goes to the Niners. They get a bunch of picks. And wouldn't you know it, a few years later, the Panthers actually kind of sort of were decent. Christian McCaffrey didn't get them to the playoffs, right? And then they make the move, get a haul of picks. I mean, this isn't the Herschel Walker deal we're talking about here. Those are not happening. But Bijan Robinson's a superstar. And you wonder, is there a fit for Bijan on perhaps a team, I don't know, with a coach who could use him in the run game? Is there maybe a rookie quarterback on the roster? And I'm looking at you, Ben Johnson, and the Chicago Bears. You guys remember Ben Johnson in Detroit, right? Had Jahmyr Gibbs. You saw what he did with Gibbs. Is there a world where Ben Johnson says, you know, we had a good, really good run game last year, despite, you know, offensive line concerns. A run game should be good this year. Do we give that run game jet fuel in the form of Bijan Robinson? Do we go out, make a splashy move? We do what the Rams do. Forget them picks. We're all in. Let's give up some future draft capital. We got a great young roster. We had Bijan Robinson to Caleb Williams, and it might be game over in the NFC North. That team would be a juggernaut. Now, I know the Houston Texans fans are saying, hey, we got room for a running back. It's been an issue. Maybe we bring him to the AFC. But I do think Gibbs is not going anywhere. Lions are not moving off him. But keep an eye on Bijan Robinson with the Christian McCaffrey trade as the blueprint. They actually held on to McCaffrey too long, and he was coming off injuries. Bijan's right now, he could definitely fetch you 2 first-round picks, for sure. And then if you're Atlanta and you're Stefanski, you're like, all right, well, we'll figure out the quarterback spot. Either way, we're building a roster, Seattle Seahawks style, and we'll plug in the quarterback at a later date. So keep an eye on the Bijan Robinson hold-in. I think there's something there. All right, folks, Dan Campbell actually talked about Gibbs wanting a new deal. We have that right here for you.
2: You guys know how we feel about Gibbs and all of our guys, Laporta, Brandt, all, you know. And so we'll take this as it comes. This is, you know, this will kind of continue. It'll come as it comes. I think that's the best way to say it. And so, you know, this is both sides working through something.
0: All right, coming up next, we head back to Big Ten Media Days. Nebraska head coach Matt Rhule stops by. Are they ready for a surprising run in the Big Ten? That's next year on The Herd.
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0: Nebraska head football coach live from Big Ten Media Days. Looking very dapper in that suit, Matt. You want to tell us who picked that one out for you?
9: Yeah, my 11-year-old Leona. I got in yesterday and was like, hey, baby girl, like, just go pick something out for me. And I think she did a pretty good job. You know, this is as good as I can look.
0: Yeah, certainly. Hey, man, I need to help myself, as you can see what I'm wearing. Matt, let's get started. The excitement for Nebraska this season is palpable. Obviously, you got the quarterback from UNLV coming in. What are reasonable expectations for you guys in a pretty loaded Big Ten?
9: You're right. It's a great conference, traveling across the country, playing great teams. But we feel like we have a really good team. And, we've built every year, five regular season wins, six in a bowl game window to get seven last year. And now it's time for us to take that next step and go be relevant, go compete to be in the CFP. And it's not easy, but we don't want it to be easy. We are Nebraska, and we've got the players and we've got the coaches, and now we just got to go do it on the field.
0: Yeah, so the transfer portal is a big flashpoint in college football along with NIL. I want to start with the portal. You know, we've seen some teams build almost exclusively through it. How do you manage it in Nebraska?
9: Well, you know, we've tried to adapt as the years went on. Like when I got back to Nebraska, you know, I had never had dealt with the portal before when I was at Temple and Baylor. And at first it was you could only transfer once. And the rules kind of change each and every year. But I think what we've realized is we want to recruit high school kids. We want to develop them. That's what college football was built on. But we're also going to go out and get the best players in the country. And areas where we feel like we need some more players, we're going to go get them. And so whether it's rebuilding our O-line or defensive back or going out and getting Anthony in the portal, it's made us a much better team. And, we have a great personnel staff who does a great job.
0: Yeah. So you mentioned your prior stops, Baylor and Temple, and now things have changed with the portal and obviously NIL. I'm just curious, how different is it for you? Obviously, you went to the NFL. But coming back to college football, is this like entirely a different sport than it was when you were here last time?
9: Yeah, it's entirely different until, you know, until game day, right? Once you get out there on game day and the cheerleaders are out there, the band's going, it's the college football as we know it. But in the offseason, you know, I remember when I first got back to Nebraska, I think we had two guys working in recruiting. And now, you know, 3.5 years later, we had a full-on personnel department, a GM. And that's just, you know, that's what the game is, and great programs adapt, and so we've adapted as things have changed.
0: Yeah, I guess when we were talking about the Big Ten, it's pretty loaded in the schedule. You know, you got some daunting teams on there, but having seen Indiana come through and just like a wrecking ball, I mean, I guess that everybody around the league thinks, hey, you know, why not us next? Why can't we take portal guys and make a big run? I mean, you look at the schedule, Matt, I don't want to get ahead of myself, but you're definitely going to be 3-0 heading into that game in East Lansing against Michigan State.
9: Yeah, I think when you look at the Big Ten, you know, teams have risen from the middle of the pack and gone on and had great seasons, and some teams have had great seasons and then reverted back to the middle of the pack. And it's you know, 1 year doesn't really carry over to the next like it used to. Every year it's your own team. And so, you know, I look at our schedule. I don't know what Michigan State will be. I don't know what Ohio will be. I don't know what Ohio State will be because, you know, some teams lose players, some teams gain players. And it's really about just, hey, this year, let's, you know, last year doesn't carry over. Let's focus on this year. And that started for us, you know, the minute we finished our bowl game, it was portal. It was retaining our own players. And whereas last year we were one of the youngest, if not the youngest, in the Big Ten, now we have the third most experience in the Big Ten. So it's a big difference 1 year can make now.
0: Yeah, you know, it had been a decade since Nebraska had back-to-back winning seasons, and you pull that feat off. It almost feels like there's something big brewing here. Now, the defense, it sounds like it will be shifting a little bit, but I guess talk about where you see Nebraska this season.
9: Well, as you said, you know, obviously when we got here, it wasn't in a great place just record-wise. There were some great people working hard at it. But, you know, we've gotten ourselves back to respectability, but we want to win championships. We didn't come here to be, you know, 7-6. We came here to compete for championships like the University of Nebraska has always done. And so, for us, we want to be in the CFP. We want to go compete for national championships and Big Ten championships. And so, it's about putting the players in the right spots, but also like arming them with belief in themselves and each other. And, you know, we start training camp on Tuesday and, you know, that process, you know, we did it in the spring, but we start back over, and can you go on the road? Can you win a game late in the year when it's cold? Can you win a game when your best player goes down? Like, that's what defines seasons. That's what Indiana did last year, Ohio State the year before, and we know that we have to do the same thing.
0: Yeah. Now, in the environment of NIL right now, I saw that there was stories about Ohio State and Notre Dame have jersey patch deals. Everybody's looking for new revenue streams. Is that something you guys have considered? You know, you got to stay financially competitive, right? I don't know if that's something you'd explore.
9: Yeah, you know, I think all of college football right now is about as the expenditures go up, you know, for payroll. You know, it's just, you know, your rev share, you know, that's a lot of money that used to go in the athletic departments that's now going to the players. And rightfully so, absolutely rightfully so. You're trying to find new ways because you don't want to cut sports. You don't want to cut training table or academics. You don't want to cut all these services because these are young people and they need them. And so, I'm sure our athletic director, Troy Dannon, I'm sure he's looking at patches and looking at, you know, different naming rights and all that. For me, that's, you know, I kind of stick to, hey, the roster and the football and, you know, just trust those guys to do those things because, you know, they know what's required. They know what the market is now. And if we want to be amongst the best, then we have to have the resources of the best.
0: And yeah, speaking on the field, tell us about your new quarterback, the UNLV transfer, who there's a real optimism about in a loaded Big Ten quarterback-wise. Sounds like Anthony could be one of the better ones.
9: He's a dynamic player. You know, started as a true freshman at Virginia, went to UNLV last year, was, you know, Mountain West Player of the Year. And, you know, I love his competitive nature. He's got juice. He's got swagger. But he's also a complete player. He can beat you with his arm. He can beat you with his feet. And I think in college football, that's one of the most important things is not just running the quarterback, but on 3rd and 6, you know, they blitz you and they have one more than you can block and the quarterback takes off and hurts you. And so he brings all of that to the table. And, you know, I talked earlier about belief. I'm going to tell you something. This guy's got it. He believes in himself and he believes in his teammates. And I think all of that is contagious.
0: Yeah, it sounds like you got a pretty big winner there. I am curious, though, when you're on the recruiting trail and in the portal, how much does, hey, I was in the NFL. I know quarterbacks. You know, I spent time in the league. Is that a big selling point? Did that help win Anthony over?
9: Yeah, I think so. You know, I was in the NFL as an assistant coach. I was in there as a head coach. And so, you know, one of the things I tell the guys is like, listen, you know, everyone thinks they know what it takes to get drafted. But I sat in those rooms when they were going through the psychological report, when they went through the learning report, when they went through the medical report. So it's about building a program that gets you ready for the NFL. It gets you ready for life, too, but gets you ready for the NFL. Emmett Johnson, our great tailback from last year, he sent me a great text the other day. He's at the Chiefs, and he's like, everything we did at Nebraska has prepared me for this. And, you know, if you want to be a lawyer, you go to law school. If you want to be a doctor, you go to medical school. If you want to be a pro football player, go to a program run like an NFL team. And so that's the way all of our coaches do it. And it's not me, it's them. And that's a big part of getting guys that love football into our program.
0: I love that. Let me ask quickly about this proposed 2014 playoff. I'm pro more games that matter, so I'm very into it. I don't know, where are you on it? Because there are pros and cons, I'm sure you've broken down. But do you like the idea of a bigger expansion, Matt?
9: Well, you know, I think about being in the NFL, or I think about, like, even as a fan watching the NFL, right? And I think about late in the season, you know, you have two, you know, whatever it's 9-5 or 9-6 teams battling. You have a great team playing a bad team, but they're playing for the bye. They're playing for home field advantage. They're playing to get into the wild card game. And so late season games in the NFL carry so much more weight. And I think if we added that to college football, getting it to 24 teams, then it would be good for the regular season because everything matters. You're fighting for everything. The more home games I think we have, it just makes it better. You know, if you think about FCS football, you know, the teams that win it are usually the Montanas, the Dakotas, the teams that play in weather. When you think about the NFL, recently, whether it's New England, whether it's Philly, whether it's Kansas City, it's cold weather teams because home field advantage matters. Now, college football hasn't been that way. It's been always, you know, warm weather bowl games. Mm-hmm. But as we moved into the playoff era, I think it just kind of, it just adds more to the game. And so I love the playoff as it is, but I would love it if it went to 24 teams. It'd give access to some teams from maybe conferences that normally don't get in. And who doesn't love the NCAA tournament? March Madness. Well, let's make it the same thing.
0: Yeah, I love that. Matt Rhule, Nebraska head football coach. Matt, great stuff. Hope you're enjoying Big Ten Media Days. Tell your daughter she's got a future in wardrobe. I really do like the suit. Congratulations, man.
9: Thank you very much, my friend.
0: Yeah. All right. Matt Rhule, Nebraska head football coach. Hey, listen, I don't know how you can be against a 2014 playoff. We had Chesney from UCLA on. Now we got Rhule. Both of them are saying, hey, let's make it happen. And I know some of you out there are like, well, of course they want it. Yeah, they want to slide in when they don't deserve it. Wrong. How many times have we seen a wild card team in the NFL get in and go on an incredible run to the Super Bowl, or a wild card team in Major League Baseball make a run to the World Series? Those are great stories. And as he articulated, you've got a lot of people at the end of the season relevant. When you only had a 14 playoff, there was like maybe 6 or 7, 8 teams at tops who mattered over the final 3 weeks of college football. That's it. Now you got like 50 teams that matter because 24 have to get in. And then there's another 10 on the back end. And then the schedule, like, I'm definitely pro more playoff games. 24, I know people are, oh, that's too many. I just don't see the problem. I know some people want to protect the integrity of bowl games, but come on, let's be real. All right, let's go to Rachel Nichols with the news.
10: No. Turn on the news. This is the Herdline News.
11: Jason, let's get to the only, I think it's one of the only real battles of quarterbacks in the NFL. I mean, now, of course, that we have the great Mendoza debate settled, I'm not going to get into that with you again. Kyler Murray, J.J. McCarthy going head-to-head at Vikings camp. Kyler is the newcomer to Minnesota, but the expectation is it's the vet that will be under center when they host the Packers on September 13th. Murray talking at training camp here about how grateful he is for this opportunity, especially in a place where, you know, Justin Jefferson gets to be one of his targets.
12: I think it's greatness. You know, I think, you know, not only does he believe he's the best receiver in the league, he wants to be. And from what I've seen out here, he's proved it every single day. And those are the guys you want to be around. You know, it's few and far between having guys like that. But when you get around one, you see why, you know. So, again, I'm just grateful I get to throw him the ball.
11: Jason, there's such a range of opinions on Kyler Murray, yeah. Right? You know, big arm, small height, injury prone, explosive, though, you know, all that kind of stuff. I always tell you it's about fit, right? The top 10% will be great anywhere. The bottom 10% will stink anywhere. But the middle 80% of pro athletes, I really believe it's about where they are, who's around them, who's the coach, all of that stuff. Do you think with a guy like Justin Jefferson as one of his targets, this could be Kyler Murray's best season or one of them?
0: Well, I think, did Kyler overlap with Larry Fitzgerald or no?
11: He did, but later in Larry's career.
0: He had Marvin Harrison Jr. and I'm sure you've seen
11: Yeah, I mean, DeAndre Hopkins was sort of his best receiver in 2020. Murray made the Pro Bowl. Hopkins was the number three receiver in the league. So that was definitely sort of a great example of fit, right? Great guy around him with the tool. Now, it was a very high-level tool, but with the tool, he was able to really make an impact, made the Pro Bowl. Now, they snarfed the back half of that season, but that was for a lot of reasons. I think, look, I like Kyler Murray. Part of that is I'm biased. I like the little guy, right? I'm a small human, so I like it when short people do well in sports. Go Jalen Brunson. And, you know, I want to see him get a shot with a good team, and it can't be worse than it worked out at quarterback last year, right?
0: Yeah, so was Murray successful with those good receivers, or was he successful because he had Cliff Kingsbury? Because
11: that's part of the fit. We don't know.
0: In the years post Kingsbury, I didn't see it for Murray. Now the injuries were an issue, but I do think there is some optimism. Did they not win nine games last year? Eight or nine games last year?
11: Yeah, but Murray was injured for a lot of those.
0: Oh, I'm sorry.
11: Games,
0: I meant Minnesota.
11: Oh, Minnesota. Yeah. So although you watched Sam Darnold then win the Super Bowl.
0: Yes.
11: It kind of, you know, swung the debate a little bit on McCarthy and all that stuff. My thought would be,
0: if Minnesota with bad QB play can win nine games and Murray can elevate that with Kevin O'Connell and the defense is good, is there a world where this is a sneaky 10-11 win team?
11: Definitely. I mean, like, I'm a Kevin O'Connell fan. I think that he's going to be good for Murray. The biggest question with Murray is just, can he stay on the field? He's had injury problems kind of his whole career and certainly lately. And the fact that the Cardinals just basically let him walk. I mean, not basically. They let him walk.
0: Yeah.
11: They tried to trade him, and there wasn't interest in the rest of the league to give up a lot for him. So they decided to go with Brissett, and they let Kyler Murray walk. So this is a prove-it year for Murray for sure. In some ways, he's lucky he found a team. This doesn't always happen. Sometimes when a quarterback, people let him walk, he just walks off into retirement. So he found a team that really had a quarterback hole, and they needed someone they thought to push J.J. McCarthy. It's turned out that he probably is going to be over J.J. McCarthy. And we'll have to see what he can get done. You know, I will say this all the time. Most teams have more than one quarterback play in a season. If you just look at the numbers, injuries happen to quarterbacks, and both of these guys will probably end up playing. But personally, I'm happy to see Murray get a shot, and I'm curious what he can do here with Justin and with O'Connell.
0: Are you surprised he didn't have a bigger market? Because it's not like he was like a Kyler, oh, I'm going to pick between this, and this.
11: I think the height and the injuries, I think that was sort of the double whammy that's been the issue. And, you know, a lot of teams, even if they don't have rock'em sock'em quarterback rooms, they knew who they were having going into this season. So this is one of the places where there was a real question mark. Because as I started at the top of the segment, there haven't been a lot of quarterback battles around the league. The only other real supposed battle I can think of off the top of my head is the Raiders, which wasn't really a battle. It was just more a philosophy
0: Falcons?
11: Question.
0: I mean, it's Falcons.
11: Neither guy's on the field. How is that a battle?
0: It will eventually.
11: They're both off the field.
0: It'll be a battle. Wait,
11: and
0: wait.
11: I think Penix Jr. is their guy if he can get healthy.
0: Interesting.
11: Again.
0: Okay.
11: You don't?
0: I don't know what to think with Stefanski.
11: I mean, neither one of them.
0: Remember, he ended up liking Dylan Gabriel last year.
11: That was also a tough situation, though.
0: Yeah.
11: I would not say that he had an embarrassment of choices. I want to get to this next thing because I think you're going to like this. It's a list, Jason. You love lists. The Athletic has a list. Top 10 offensive play callers. This is the list heading into this NFL season. Kyle Shanahan has taken the top spot. Then Sean McVay. I'm going to read these off for you quickly. Ben Johnson. Matt LaFleur is next after that. Liam Cohn, Andy Reid, Sean Steichen, Josh McDaniels, Clint Kubiak, Mike McDaniel comes in 10th.
0: Kubiak? Nine?
11: Kubiak. I know you don't. I knew you weren't going to like
0: he
11: that.
0: Had one
11: I knew
0: season.
11: It.
0: Now he was
11: I
0: great.
11: I knew it. I knew you weren't going to like that.
0: Rachel, he had one year that was, I mean, come on.
11: Look, we had a guest on the show this week said that the only reason that they made the Super Bowl was because of Kubiak and how he could dial up plays for an offense that was, you know, more
0: this
11: like
0: about
11: this on the field.
0: Mike McDaniel got Tua and that pathetic carcass of a Dolphins franchise to the playoffs twice. Now they didn't win a game, but I mean, come on, that's impressive in the AFC.
11: Yeah.
0: I think that, listen, Kubiak 9 feels a little rich.
11: I knew it. I knew that was going to be.
0: Listen, I can't argue this. Shanahan and McVay have to be in one some way, shape, or form, be 1-2. Ben Johnson might be there next year. Aren't all those four guys like buddies, or did they used to be? And Ben Johnson?
11: I think there's some different trees going on, but yes.
0: For sure.
11: And LaFleur, the only other guy, and Johnson, close, for sure. LaFleur, absolutely.
0: You're right. The only, I guess, Sean Payton not on the list, but he's not technically
11: calling plays. He's not
0: calling
11: the plays this year, supposedly. We'll see how that goes, but he is not right now. As of right now, he's not calling
0: plays.
11: What
0: about McCarthy in Pittsburgh? He's a good play caller.
11: We'll see what happens there. I mean, look, I thought the, obviously, you could pick him between Shanahan and McVay, as far as I'm concerned.
0: Yeah.
11: Johnson, obviously, a real superstar. Coaches love the explosive plays, that kind of stuff. I'm looking down the list. You know, LaFleur, I think a lot's going to depend on how he does this season. Some of the, you know, it's interesting. One thing, if you read this article, they talk about how Andy Reid, a lot of the voters or the people they surveyed for this, thought he was more on this list out of respect, and that his stuff has gotten predictable and stale.
0: Ooh.
11: So there was some curiosity about whether, with, you know, a new powerhouse at running back, whether he's going to be able to sort of renew his play calling chops, that kind of thing. Honorable mentions were Sean Payton, Kevin O'Connell, Brian Schottenheimer, Todd Monken, and Joe Brady. So we'll see.
0: Kevin O'Connell, Joe Brady. Okay, yeah.
11: So, you know, I don't have a problem with any of these guys. I knew you would have a problem with Kubiak,
0: well,
11: but I actually think...
0: I'm more surprised by the Andy Reid slander in The Athletic.
11: I was,
0: Andy,
11: too.
0: Wasn't
11: That's
0: us.
11: Why I was bringing... exactly. It was not us. I am a huge Andy Reid fan, and I think that what he does for that team is so multifaceted. But, you know, we'll see. We'll see what he can do this year. And look, I one thing I really respect about Andy is that he's been able to change things up in the different places he's been. He coaches those personnel. So I'm interested to see how he does with a little more oomph at running back this year. We'll see. I don't know. All right, let's get back to the NBA. The Kawhi Leonard investigation, stop me if you've heard this before, Jason, but it continues to drag on. Even Adam Silver acknowledging this has gone longer than he expected, and a new report indicates this could extend into 2027. Jason, this is after some saber-rattling from the new head of the Players Union. Basically, I want to break this down for everyone. So there's the investigation part, right? That's what's still dragging on, and everyone is like, come on, guys, tempest fugit, let's go. Tick, tick. Adam says he wants this done before the season starts. But just because the investigation is done does not mean this issue is closed. The investigation means that they have these findings. They say, this is the proof we have, this is the evidence of what we found, and they deliver that to the league office. And then it's up to Adam Silver to decide what the penalties are. And if the penalties he decides are not something that the Clippers or the Players Association just accept, or Kawhi Leonard, if he is penalized, just accepts, then the bylaws say this goes to arbitration. And arbitration could take months and months. And they've said they've had some, quote, reluctant witnesses so far in the investigation. The league, the new Players Association president basically came out just recently and said, I don't think there's any there. Now, there was some pushback of saying he wouldn't know. But this is potentially a big deal. And a source in this new article, a Clipper source, said that they would, quote, fight this to the end if this came out against them. It really comes down to, is there hard evidence? Was there an email that says, we did this? Which they have found, by the way, in past investigations. This has happened before. But in this case, if there was some big smoking gun email, you'd almost think we would have heard it by now. So I don't know. What do you think?
0: Well, I'll start by saying I know that the league office, Adam Silver, they pay attention to the media a lot. And Rachel, you and I think we got to agree. This is a little embarrassing for Adam Silver.
11: Like, it's not
0: wrap
11: ideal.
0: This up.
11: It's not ideal. I don't know if it's their fault.
0: Well,
11: it's just
0: they
11: not
0: afraid,
11: ideal.
0: You know, there's theories, you know, that the league is kind of afraid of Steve Ballmer and his big money bags and just fighting this tooth and nail. And then you got this Kawhi trade hanging in the wind. It's like, what are we doing here? Like the Raptors... we had someone on the show this week who said the Raptors are probably top four in the East with Kawhi. And I'm like, whoa.
11: Well, they don't have Kawhi yet.
0: They don't even have him. But that, you have to undo that deal. It's just a little embarrassing. Like, just wrap it up. The NFL would just get the show on the road. Let's get this. You got to get past this stuff.
11: You would have liked the investigation to have come in earlier, because then even if you did have a fight on the back end, which I think is entirely possible, then that could have been wrapped up by now. The issue is, I don't think they're afraid of Steve Ballmer. I think that's a little rhetoric. I think, though, they are aware that Steve has very publicly said, and I'm sure he said it even louder in quiet private rooms, he is going to fight this tooth and nail. He says, we did nothing wrong. This is his integrity at stake. He believes that he is defending himself appropriately. So, you know, when you have a billionaire who is one of your 30 owners saying, if you penalize us at all, if you show foul with me at all, I will fight it tooth and nail. That's not being afraid of him. That's just being aware of what he has said. And you have to realize, you got to play this down the middle. You can't cave to public opinion and overreact if the evidence isn't there, but you can't underreact. If there is circumstantial evidence, you're going to have the other 29 owners who were in a big, you know, there was definitely some, he can't do this. We have to penalize him. We have to show him that he can't get around the rules. So you've got people on both sides pressuring you, and the evidence might not just be clear. If there is a smoking gun email, great. That makes everyone's lives easier. But if there isn't, you're going to have a lot of pushback.
0: Just fine Ballmer a couple million bucks. He won't care. And then suspend Kawhi for 10 games. Fine. He's going to probably miss games anyway. And just get it over with.
11: But you're going to have a big push. Here's the issue, too, with the Players Association that a lot of people aren't even paying attention to. The Players Association has zero interest in the league office or owners in general having a say in player endorsement deals. The league office saying, was this really an endorsement deal? Did he do enough to merit the money? That is not a neighborhood that the Players Association wants the league to even tippy toe into. Can you imagine if the league office had a say in whether you really fulfilled your Nike contract or not?
0: What if the opposite's true and they do nothing?
11: That's, again, as I said, there's a lot of other owners who will be on their backs if they do nothing.
0: I mean, Pablo Torre, your guy, he's got to go wild.
11: He just won a Pulitzer for this investigation.
0: And then what if nothing comes of it? It's like, huh? I don't know. All right.
11: So it's difficult. Yeah. It's a mess. I just don't think it's as simple as people are making it sound. But that being said, it is hugely problematic that this could go even further into next season.
0: Great. Rachel with the news.
13: Well, that's the news.
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0: All right, so Kurt Cignetti just spoke at Big Ten Media Days. It's pretty darn awesome. 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
2: 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Even though you walk every day, Dana does say you can make small adjustments to immediately improve your walking mechanics. 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
5: All right, Big Ten Media Days on fire, and everybody's favorite Ruthian figure, Kurt Cignetti, met with the media today. Now listen, it's not clear who he was talking about here, but you take a listen and you tell me who you think Kurt Cignetti was talking about.
6: I mean, we don't run a hype machine up here in the Midwest. We believe everything's earned, not given. And when we fall short, we say we fell short. We don't cry a river, whine, and complain. All right? And that's why we're the best.
5: I don't know, Rach. Any theories?
4: Could it possibly be the SEC?
5: You think the SEC has a hype train network?
4: Could it possibly be the conference that is talking about how things are so unfair they might secede from the NCAA?
5: Yeah.
4: By the way, how many cliches could Cignetti get into that sentence?
5: He's really good. I mean,
4: Crimea River.
5: He's 65
4: machine.
5: Years old, so that's what the old guys do. By the way, here's Brett Bielema talking about Cignetti earlier today.
4: This was great.
7: That is single-handedly the most impressive story that I've witnessed in my college career. What Ciggs did, came in and took over a program that historically had been one of the losing his programs, and to turn it into 2 years later an undefeated, and literally ran away with it.
5: I mean, it's pretty wild, Rach. I've been racking my brain looking for a parallel. College basketball, you know George Mason, mm-hmm. as a D.C. person.
4: Yeah.
5: They didn't win the title, though. You know, Butler had some good runs with Gordon Hayward. Look, they didn't win the championship. I don't know.
4: NIL has changed everything. Yeah. Mark Cuban came in. I mean, Cignetti's great. Mendoza's great. Obviously, money doesn't fix everything. If it did, other programs would have won because we know Texas has big money. There's plenty of schools with big money. But you can't be a school like Indiana that's kind of in the bottom third of your conference and then suddenly be an undefeated national championship without the money. And Mark Cuban came in as a graduate of IU Business School, and he and Cignetti are pals from, growing up around Pittsburgh and had that in common. Mm. And they were able to get this done, and I think it's great. I think it is a little

0: little bit of a playing field leveler for other schools.
1: Now, it is interesting. Cignetti is, I don't remember, now I could be wrong, I don't remember him talking a ton of trash much of last season, but since winning the title, he has, you know, he's been, and listen, you win the championship, you say whatever you want.
0: Absolutely.
1: You know?
0: I 100% believe that. You talk your talk. Absolutely. And who knows who it's going to be next year. There's a lot of things got to come together. The schedule's going to get a little harder for them.
1: I'm very curious. Listen, I will bet pretty decent money that if the college football committee can set it up, they would love an Indiana versus an SEC team
0: sure.
1: in the first round of the playoffs.
0: Are you kidding? Absolutely.
1: That, you know those SEC people are really ticked off. Indiana? Where the hell these guys come from? Who are they?
0: I don't know. What about your school? When are you giving the big donation money to your school? When is JMU getting in there?
1: Oh, well, yeah. Come on. Listen, JMU, by the way, we got in there with Chesney. I don't know. I should ask you, are you a big donor to Northwestern?
0: Northwestern's like, a small school compared to the rest. So we have Northwestern has 7,000 undergrad.
1: That's it?
0: That to Michigan. Yeah, about 12,000 with the graduate school. But compare that to Michigan,
1: wow.
0: to an Indiana. You have a much smaller alumni pool. We're small but mighty.
1: But if you banded together all you rich media people, you know, you guys could easily help build a... You don't have Mark Cuban money, journalists.
0: You know who we need? Julia Louis-Dreyfus is a Northwestern alum.
1: Oh, yeah.
0: And her son was on the basketball team. We need some of the actor money. Catherine Hahn. We've got a bunch of Hollywood people. It's not really the journalists. Journalism not doing so well as a profession, but we do have a good theater program. We need the theater program to bail out the athletes. How would that be if the theater nerds bailed out the athletic department? I'd like to see that.
1: Yeah, no,
0: that would be fun.
1: Northwestern is they had things going on the right direction with the coach whose name is Fitzgerald.
0: Pat Fitzgerald went to school with him. He's a friend of mine from school.
1: He had a great run.
0: Yeah.
1: And then, you know, they ran him out. Is he back coaching now?
0: Yeah, I think Michigan State is
1: Michigan
0: right,
1: State, or... that's right. Yes, yeah. Yes. Thank you to producer Kyle. Quick on that. I didn't know he was a Sparty aficionado. Anyways, Big Ten Media Days. Rachel, we had some heavy hitter guests. Friday.
0: I know.
1: Fry-yay is on the horizon. Nobody says Fry-yay. But I'm excited. You know, we've had
0: NFL,
1: an amazing
0: maybe.
1: Run.
0: It's been waiting for.
1: Yeah. I mean, we had LeBron last Friday. Mm-hmm. I wonder if we'll get something maybe NFL trade tomorrow.
0: We're getting your Super Bowl picks tomorrow. You've been
1: teasing
0: this all week.
1: My Super Bowl
0: I'd
1: losers.
0: Like to see your money where your mouth is.
1: Well, 2 years ago, I got very lucky. I had Eagles meeting the Chiefs in the Super Bowl because you can bet on the Super Bowl matchups. Nobody on planet Earth in media had Patriots against the Seahawks. Nobody had that. So I'm wondering, do you think we go back to a random matchup or is it more, hey, the Chiefs are getting back in there?
0: I don't think it's going to be random. I think you're going to see Bills, Chiefs, Ravens. I think you're going to see in the NFC West, one of those teams is going to pop out into the Super Bowl. I think there's going to be a good old-fashioned big-name matchup.
1: Yeah, this could have just been a one-off because of all the injuries to Burrow and Jackson and Mahomes. All right, folks, Thursday is in the books. Get ready. Friday, it's almost here.
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10: A better life with Dr. Sanjay Gupta.
11: There are lots of things you can measure to get an idea of how healthy you are at any given moment. Temperature, heart rate, blood pressure, just to name a few. But how about how healthy you will be and how long you're likely to live? According to a new study out of the University at Buffalo, two simple strength tests are pretty accurate at predicting longevity in older women. One is hand grip strength, and the other is how quickly people can stand up from a seated position without using their arms. By the way, I remember interviewing former President Jimmy Carter when he was quite old and being really impressed how he just popped out of the chair without using his arms. Not a lot of older people can actually do that. But I think the message here is that maintaining strength as you age is going to help you perform everyday activities, but also help you avoid injury and stay independent. I'm Dr. Sanjay Gupta, helping you live a better life.
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0: Welcome to the jungle. It's Menace Thursday to you. My name is Jim Rome. Big, big day today. Lots to get done. Lots to cover. As always, the show is presented by FanDuel. Happy to tell you that. And not only is the show presented by FanDuel, but I will have our FanDuel Predicts segment that we do every single Thursday with James Kelly, the big head. That's coming up at the top of hour number two. So what you want to do is get to FanDuel, get that app, get down, download the app, get in. So that way, when we have that conversation, you're ready to roll. And you can get down and hit what we hit, or if you want to fade us, go ahead and do that too. So the program brought to you by FanDuel. Lots to get done. Let me start you off really quickly. Lots of different ways to engage. I'm going to start on the other side. Instead of starting with that telephone number, now you know what? I will start with that telephone number because it's a beef day. Thursdays, what's your beef? So you don't want to call right now, but make sure you know what you want to beef about. The beef segment's at the top of hour number three. You can beef about anything you want, except for those one or two things that you know you can't beef about. Telephone number is 1-800-636-8686. Thank you, Alvy. That was subliminal. Also, hit me up on the X at Jim Rome. Email me at Rome, R-O-M-E, at haveatake.com. And if you want to get to our YouTube channel, that is still the easiest way and the best way to consume the product on the internet. And in addition to that, the ease, the best way, we have chat. Yo, chat, what's going on? Get up into the chat. If you don't mind, when you get to our YouTube channel, can you please... I'm asking very nicely. Can you please hit the subscribe button? That would help us out a great deal. All right. So all those different ways to get through. The interview is set up like this. Coming up at 12:40. Got my fingers crossed. I'm really excited about this. I have never talked to this guy, but I've been looking forward to talking to this guy. He is a gaucho. The fourth overall pick in the MLB draft. He is a stud. Jackson Flora. Pitcher for the San Francisco Giants. And he was at the yard yesterday. He did such a great story.
1: Jackson.
0: And a great kid. Jackson Flora, 12:40. So we'll go back to back. Jackson Flora, 12:40. James Kelly, FanDuel Predicts, 1 o'clock straight up. 1:40, USF head football coach, Brian Hartline. We had him on right when he got that job. And I want to check in with him right now and see how it's gone since he got that job. That's coming up at 1:40. Top of our number three, the beef segment. So a ton to get done between now and then. Let's get started. You know where to find me. All right, first things first. Bill Belichick had to address the media today ahead of North Carolina's first camp practice, right? That was inevitable. Had to. So obviously... inconvenient timing for the hood man, inevitable. Considering the ongoing firestorm surrounding that crumbling house of cards, football program. And if you thought that today was finally going to be the day that the hood showed some transparency and some humility and some ownership, I have no idea why you would ever think that. Because, of course, he said nothing. Of course, Hood had nothing to offer to make anybody feel any better about any of that nonsense that's going on right now in Chapel Hill. Not only did Hoodman have nothing for us, UNC started the presser by running out a staffer to tell the media that the Hood was prohibited from addressing the situation concerning Michael Lombardi in any capacity.
2: Mike Lombardi!
0: Pretty convenient, huh? So here, ask the alleged coaching goat some questions. Just no questions about his right-hand man, who is also the highest-paid GM in college football, being on administrative leave and under investigation by the university. Like, you can ask the coach anything you want, except the only thing that matters.
3: Right-hand arm.
0: Ask the curmudgeon anything you want, except the only thing that anybody cares about. In other words, in terms of Belichick's media availability, he is not available. Can't talk about it or won't talk about it.
3: Not talking about this.
0: Of course, a reporter still managed to get a question in about the process of filling Lombardi's responsibilities now that he's evidently out of the picture. And here is how the Hood responded to that.
1: Yeah, well, we're working through some things. You know, we're at a particular time of year now where there are certain things that are in play and certain things that aren't in play. They won't happen until later in the calendar year at some other point. So, you know, we're taking it day to day and you know, working through the things that are on the table now.
0: As always, thank you very much for the clarification and the transparency on that, Hood.
2: Yeah, man, we're working through some things.
0: Yeah, no kidding. You're working through some things. Look, I know you're the master of never saying anything, but could you have said any less about the most pressing issue, not only in your crumbling football program, but maybe in all college football? Could you have said anything less? If by working through some things, you mean that ship is rapidly sinking and the rats are jumping overboard and the sharks are circling, then yes, you are working through some things. And I know you didn't love getting that question after your flack put out that little disclaimer, but here is the problem for you, Hood. Nobody wants to ask you questions about your crappy football team because nobody really cares about your crappy football team. But okay, you're not allowed. You're prohibited from addressing the Lombardi situation in any capacity. All right, fine. Let me just ask you this. What else can we ask you on a topic that's actually interesting to us that's not about your crappy football team? For instance, is you being moved up on ring cam also off limits? Because those moves taking a walk of shame are still obviously way more interesting than anything regarding your football team. Or how about the 25-year-old co-ed publicist website designer girlfriend? Is she off limits? Because half the internet is convinced that she somehow is the one behind whatever's going on with Lombardi. I'm not saying that I am. I'm saying half the internet is. Even if it doesn't make any sense. That's why I'm not saying that I am. It doesn't make any sense. Since it reportedly was a former employee's complaint that led to this administrative leave. Not a complaint from the head coach's 25-year-old girlfriend. But of course, that's not going to stop Tinfoil Nation from being convinced that this is all somehow Jordan's fault. So can we ask about that? Can we ask about beach yoga? No? Can we ask about adult cheerleading?
4: Nope.
0: Still no? Oh, here's a good one. What about the investigation by the College Sports Commission? How about that? It's funny in a weird way. UNC is almost lucky that the Lombardi news broke this week because it somehow completely overshadowed the other news. News being that the Tar Heels are also being investigated by the College Sports Commission, which oversees compliance and enforcement of NCAA and NIL rules. In other words, arguably even more sketchy than the highest paid GM in the sport going on administrative leave pending a university investigation. An investigation or an investigative reporter from WRAL in Raleigh actually has asked the Hood about the College Sports Commission investigation, and you're not going to believe this, but the Hood declined to comment. I'm surprised he also did not hit him with, we're on to Ireland.
5: We're on to Cincinnati.
0: We're on to Ireland.
5: We're on to Cincinnati.
0: His honest, we're throwing questions at the Hood.
5: Seattle.
0: Here's one more. How did you go from the alleged greatest NFL coach ever to one of the worst college coaches ever? Like, nobody ever said that UNC was some sort of football factory, but they've also never been this bad. They've never been the laughingstock of the sport, which they are right now. But that'll happen when you proclaim yourself the, quote, 33rd NFL team, and then send 0.0 players to the NFL.
6: 0.0.
0: Something that hasn't happened with that program since 2016. And then the dude who proclaimed it to be the 33rd NFL team winds up on administrative leave in the opening week of training camp. So here is another question for you, Hood. Not that you've answered any yet, but here's another one. And this one is important. Is this all going to get worse before it gets any better, because that's definitely how it's starting to feel. My man, I know it's your legacy. It's your legacy. Do whatever the hell you want to your legacy, because it's your legacy. But you're wrecking your legacy. I mean, aren't you starting to wonder how much damage you're doing to it? Do you care about your legacy? Are you starting to wonder what everybody's going to think if you actually get sawed off by North Carolina? Because getting fired seems like a very distinct possibility right about now. So here's my last question. Will getting bleep canned by the Tar Heels erase all that winning that you did in the NFL? If this dude goes down in flames at UNC, is that actually going to be the way everybody remembers him? Yeah, I know. I know. He's not answering that one either, because he's
2: on to Ireland to play TCU. Cincinnati. I'm on to Ireland to play TCU.
0: Yeah, have fun with that, Hood.
1: Day to day, and
0: nothing like traveling overseas to get your head caved in. Just remember to pack an extra bra or five. If you're going to go all the way to Ireland, you better win. If you're going overseas to play a game, you better win. You don't want to go all the way over there logistically, structurally, take all that time, and then get your face beat in. But they're on Ireland.
5: We're on to Cincinnati.
0: Incredible. Like, it's getting worse before it gets better.
1: Working through the things that are on the table now.
0: 1-800-636-8686. Ask him anything you want, except the only thing you want. Ask him anything you want about the team, but we're not talking about the story. Oh. The problem is, we don't give a damn about your 4-win team. Nobody cares about your 4-win team. What they want to know is what happened to your GM, who's your right-hand guy, who was the highest-paid GM in all of college football. What's going on there?
3: Right-hand arm. Man.
0: Or, if you don't want to talk about that, then why are you being investigated?
1: Yeah, well, we're working through some things.
0: Or, you're working through what things?
1: Yeah, we're taking it day-to-day.
0: You need to be a little bit more specific. How did you get into so much trouble after only 1 year?
1: Working through the things that are on the table,
0: man. How did you do so much damage to one program after 1 year, making what you're making and being that you were the GOAT? Why nobody in the NFL wanted anything to do with the GOAT. But he was the NFL GOAT. What a bleep show, right? 1-800-636-8686.
1: There are certain things that are in play. I know.
2: There's certain things that we can get into right now, but there's certain other things that we really can't get into, and we're just kind of on to Ireland.
1: Well, we're working through some things.
2: And we're just all day by day. I mean, we're minute by minute, aren't we? You're minute by minute.
1: Yeah, we're taking
2: radio,
1: day to day.
2: Aren't you second by second? Why do you keep going there? Well, how many times are you going to bring this up? Didn't you hear old Flockface over there? Flockface over there said, we're not talking about it.
3: Not talking about this.
0: Not Jordan. Flockface.
5: We're on to Cincinnati.
0: No, you're not on to Cincinnati. You're on to Ireland. You're going to Ireland to play a game that you're probably going to lose. Because you only won 4 games last year. So now what?
2: Yeah, that didn't satisfy anybody or anything. All right, some other things to get to. I didn't lead with this, but LeBron, man. Still a topic.
0: Still columns being written about how come he didn't end up there. How did he end up here? Oh, and a Last Dance type documentary might be in the works that reportedly he and ESPN are very close to finishing up a negotiation on what would be a Last Dance type documentary. No way. Wait a minute. I thought 5 seconds ago he wasn't even sure he was going to play this year. Oh, no way. A documentary. I said this. If I said it once, I said it 10 times. This guy was just going to walk. This guy was just going to walk without a year-long farewell tour. This guy was just going to walk without a year-long farewell tour documented by some streamer throwing enormous money at him to document every last step. Oh, okay. Oh, what do you know? Negotiations. Yeah, my guy, number one, yes, of course. This whole thing is just so baggish. Stop lecturing us about, I didn't even know if I was going to play. Yes, you did. Of course you did. Because all of a sudden now we're looking at a documentary, allegedly. Just know this. It will never be the last dance. It will never be the last dance. And I can give you 10 reasons why it'll never be the last dance. And whatever you do, do not jack up The Last Dance the way you jacked up Space Jam. Don't do that.
4: It became personal with me.
0: Don't do that. The thing about that is, and not to give away my whole thought on it, we can argue about who the GOAT is, but there is no arguing who is way more compelling, way more riveting, has way more it, charisma, all of it. Mike. That's why that was so compelling. Because of Mike. That's why that was the last dance and not the last bag. Just know that going in. We can argue from a basketball standpoint who's the GOAT, but there is no arguing who's baggier and who's got more swag and who's cooler and who's got more it. And that didn't just work because it was during the pandemic. That helped, of course. It worked because it was Mike. And he waited 20 years. He didn't do it right after. He didn't do it right when he went into his alleged last year. And again, for the record, how do we even know it's his last year? We don't. That's why this whole thing is so baggish. Something else I want to talk about today. You know who's doing a media circuit, who normally does not do a media circuit, so obviously he's got something on his mind? Baker Mayfield. Baker Mayfield's showing up everywhere today. And while he's not playing the victim and he's not crying, he's making it very clear that he's disappointed that he did not get that extension. He didn't get a new contract. And he's showing up in a lot of places and he's saying it. And I think he wants to make it very clear, I'm disappointed that, like he's not no commenting. He's not saying, no, I'm not doing this. He's showing up places where he ordinarily wouldn't show up to make it very clear, this disappoints me. I want to be here. I feel like I earned this. My family's happy here. I'm happy here. I've played well. I've made it better for the organization. I've earned that. I wanted that deal. But okay. Now I'm going to just do what I've always done. Turn it into fuel and ball out. But I've got thoughts on that I want to get into. In addition to that, this is funny. I'm all about accountability. I'm all about ownership. Man, I cannot believe the beautiful game. The beautiful game which keeps kicking itself in the balls. Man, I was so wrong. What was I doing embracing soccer? What the hell was I thinking embracing soccer? My evolution, my reinvention, my maturity. Right? All of that is still true. Except when it comes to soccer. Soccer went soccer in the World Cup final, and then soccer has continued to go soccer ever since then. What was I thinking in embracing the so-called beautiful game? I've got an update there, too. All right, so all of these things coming up, including a conversation, scheduled conversation with Jackson Flora at 12:40. James Jackson. Kelly, that's not only scheduled, that will happen. He never misses a hit. Brian Hartline, 1:40. Beef segment, top of hour number 3. 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
21: There are lots of things you can measure to get an idea of how healthy you are at any given moment. Temperature, heart rate, blood pressure, just to name a few. But how about how healthy you will be and how long you're likely to live? According to a new study out of the University at Buffalo, two simple strength tests are pretty accurate at predicting longevity in older women. One is hand grip strength, and the other is how quickly people can stand up from a seated position without using their arms. By the way, I remember interviewing former President Jimmy Carter when he was quite old and being really impressed how he just popped out of the chair without using his arms. Not a lot of older people can actually do that. But I think the message here is that maintaining strength as you age is going to help you perform everyday activities, but also help you avoid injury and stay independent. I'm Dr. Sanjay Gupta, helping you live a better life.

0: Rome. Good to be here. Good to have you here. All right, so as I mentioned, Baker Mayfield, you know how I feel about Baker Mayfield. He's making the rounds today or showing up and doing media hits or interviews at least. And usually don't see that from him. You know, he's careful. He picks pretty carefully who and when he talks and who he talks to and what he says. And yet he's out there today. Clearly, he's got something he wants to get off his chest. So he's shooting straight and he's saying he's disappointed that he and the team did not get a long-term deal done. Remember, he said training camp is a deadline. He wanted to get that deal done then because, like a lot of guys, he does not want to think about it during the season. So that deal did not get done. He felt like he earned that deal, as I mentioned. He feels like he deserves that deal. He made a point of saying he's happy there. His family's happy there. He wants to be there. And the whole thing is, frankly, disappointing to him.
1: I'm at the point of my career and understanding what I've brought to this franchise. One, I'm very, very thankful for the chance they gave me. Do not get me wrong on that. But I've also I really know what I've brought to this franchise, leadership-wise, and even play-wise. It's been some of the best years of my career, and I think it's only going to trend upwards, just being comfortable and feeling that. So disappointing in that regard to not have, you know, to feel disrespect a little bit. And that's really the disappointing part, to feel undervalued after, you know, thinking you've earned it.
0: Uh-oh! Dropped a D-bomb. And a U-bomb. Dude, those are bad words to a guy like that. Disrespected and undervalued. I mean, there are 13-letter words that you could hit that guy with that wouldn't bother him as much as being disrespected and undervalued. But then again, has he not been disrespected and undervalued throughout his entire career? That's all he knows. I always say, that's who this guy is. That's where this guy lives. That guy especially. That's all he knows. That's his entire universe. Disrespected and undervalued. And it's happening again. So I hear you, dude. I get why you're disappointed. I believe that he did earn an extension. And I actually like the way he handled that. I mean, just straight up, as always, Baker Mayfield sitting right up there. Hey, don't get it twisted. I am really appreciative that they brought me in. However, I feel like this goes both ways, right? They've benefited from my being here. They've benefited from my play. They've benefited from my leadership. I've earned that. And now I feel disrespected and undervalued. So I'm going to take his side. I agree with him. Now, the flip side. At the same time, I can see the Bucks working. He's under contract. They've got him this year. They can drop a tag on him next year. So they don't need to give him what he wants. And they know that he's not going to shut down, but he's going to double down. They know he's not going to hold out. They know that's not how he's wired. They're banking on that. So they don't have to extend. By the way, they may not even want to extend him. But in the meantime, they know that unlike others who feel like they've been disrespected or undervalued, he's not going to hold out. He's not going to shut down. He's going to do the opposite. He's going to do what he's always done. He's not going to shut down. He'll double down. He'll do what he's done his entire life after being disrespected, undervalued, doubted, countered out, hated upon. He's going to hit the field with an even bigger boulder on his shoulder, with premium rocket fuel coursing through his veins, betting on himself and proving everybody wrong once again. Because, as mentioned, that's that dude's entire life. That's that dude's entire existence. He doesn't know any different. And the team knows that. The team knows they're going to get his absolute best, even if they don't pay him and they tag him next season. Baker's point is, you should have paid me because after I ball out, my price is only going to go up. He said that. So again, you know me, I'm biased. But I think the dude's done a hell of a job there and wants to be there. And I, like him, believe that he's got plenty of good ball left. I think this dude is tough as hell. I think he's smart as hell. I think he's a great leader. I think you take care of dudes like that. Pay him fair market value. get it done. Like I said, get it done last week. You know, Baker also made the point, and it was not a part of the soundbite, but Baker said, you know what, they can't really tag me. Because if they do tag me, there's a lot of dead money. A lot of dead money. So what? What are you going to do? You going to let him walk? I think they could tag him. But I think he knows that. And I think that's why he wanted more years. He was also asked by Jeremy Fowler, like, how did they disrespect you? In what way? And he made the point that they didn't offer me more than 2 years. That's why he felt undervalued. Jeremy Fowler, quote, Baker Mayfield tells ESPN the Bucs offered him a 2-year deal, which was, quote, probably the most disappointing part. Wanted long-term commitment. Added the Bucs were pretty far from the $50 million per club, which he wanted to enter. I don't think it's unreasonable, given who that guy is, and given the market value, given the market for quarterbacks of his pedigree. All right, I'm not saying he's Josh Allen, but I am saying the guys that are top 10, top 11, they're in that $50 million range, and he's that guy. And the fact that they offered him a 2-year deal, I could see where that would also aggravate him or frustrate him. So what you're going to get is a motivated Baker Mayfield. And again, they're banking on that. They know. Where do you come out on this? 1-800-636-8686. Did the Bucs handle that the right way? Or does he have every right to feel disrespected and undervalued? Man, my guy doesn't know any other way. When was the last time he wasn't? So I love the way he handled that. Didn't shut down, didn't hold in, didn't hold out. Just got up in front of everybody and said, I'm not happy. I'm not happy, but it's not going to affect the way I play except to make me play better. It's not going to affect the way I lead. I'm still going to be that guy. I'm going to lead from the front. I just expected more. Let's see here quickly on the chat. Hey, chat. At UCLA Dodger Dog, quote, Romo drunk is still more coherent than Belichick sober.
2: Did I pass this test? No, I didn't, huh?
0: No, you didn't. At Jason Stigall, radio man is back. Isn't he? At Twin78, quote, Silk Brolicek. Silk Brolicek. What are we doing now? We're comparing moves? Are we talking about a moob comp? This isn't Moob Hub. This is not Moob Hub. We're not having a moob off. But I'm going to say that the hood's got him by at least a cup size if we were having a move off. It old Hoss Radborn, 5900, quote, UNC is UNC. 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
0: I'm just talking about things that are newsworthy, all right? That's just what I do. All right, when we come back, I want to talk some baseball, Bay Area baseball. Gaucho baseball. Jackson Flora, the latest in a long line of UC Santa Barbara studs, drafted highly, goes to the hometown Giants, fourth pick overall. That's coming up next. Top of the hour, James Kelly. James Kelly will be by with a FanDuel Predict segment. We've got some baseball, we've got some UFC, and you know James Kelly, he will have an editorial or two. A take or two. All that is still ahead. And Brian Hartline and What's Your Beef?
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19: 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I know, I had to do it. Just move on. 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

0: Live from Southern California, this is the Jim Rome Show on Westwood One.
1: Right back at it. I am Jim Rome. And if it sounds like I'm excited about this, it's because I'm excited about this. Now, whenever I introduce a fellow UC Santa Barbara product who made it to and then excelled in the show, I introduce them as Gaucho Royalty. This dude, while just 21, is almost there already. He was selected fourth overall in the MLB draft by the Giants this past month. He went 12-0 for the Gauchos this season. He struck out a school record 133 batters. He allowed just 32 walks. His 1.06 ERA was the second lowest in school history. He was named the National Pitcher of the Year by Perfect Game. He was a first-team All-American. He helped lead the Gauchos to the Austin Regional of the NCAA tournament. I'm talking about Jackson Flora. Jackson, my dude, although you and I have never spoken before, I am already proud as hell of you. How you living, big dude?
2: Thank you. I'm doing awesome, man. It's been an incredible couple of weeks, and I'm excited to be on here. So thanks for having me.
1: Dude, it's so good to see you. And I would imagine it's been a whirlwind. Listen, I want to get into what it's been like the last couple of weeks and the fact you were drafted by your hometown favorite team and how surreal that must be. But we have to talk UCSB first. Why did you want to be a Gaucho? For instance, did you pick the school? Did you pick the program? Or did you want to go and learn and work with the genius that is my guy, Andrew Checkets?
2: I think it's a combination of all of it. I mean, the location, obviously, it's the best place in the world, right by the beach. The weather's beautiful. The sun is shining all the time. And like you mentioned, Checkets and the rest of the coaches there are absolutely incredible. My goal was to go in and develop as a pitcher and play professional baseball. And they're the best in the country at doing that. So why would I go anywhere else?
1: Why would you go anywhere else? Jackson Flora joining us. Hey Jackson, where did you live your freshman year? Were you on campus or off campus?
2: Off campus. We lived in Tropicana Gardens. It's like dorms, but we have like little suites with a few of the other baseball players.
1: Dude, I might be an old head, but I know Trop. I remember the Trop.
2: Yeah.
1: So the Trop is still there. Yeah. Did you make it to this? Okay. Is the 6,500 block DP still the place to be? And did you get there for your last year?
2: No, we are not allowed to live on that street. There's too much going on over there. It's too loud. You can't sleep on that street. So we lived on Posada, like a few streets back, and it's the money spot. You know, it's close enough to everything. It's close enough to the field. It's quiet enough to sleep at night. It was a good spot to be.
1: Bro, I love that. Man, that's responsible. I'd never heard that before, that you weren't allowed to live on 6,500. You and I could do an entire podcast on what this 6,500 block of DP is like. Jackson Flora, my guest. Jackson, is it true? Did you really not pick up a ball or start pitching until you were 16?
2: Yeah, I mean, I played shortstop my first 2 years of high school. Like, I pitched a little bit in the summer. Just like whenever my team needed me, I pitched a little bit my sophomore year if like they needed me to close out a game or something, but I was primarily a shortstop for a while, and then I couldn't hit the ball very well. So they said, hey, why don't you try pitching? And I had a pretty good arm, so it worked out.
1: You had a pretty good arm, is right. So, I mean, you're big and you're filthy, and if you didn't start pitching until you're 16, how do you explain that? Like, are you a freak of nature, or maybe are you evidence that we should not be telling kids to specialize at 9 and 10?
2: Yeah, I mean, I've always been pretty athletic, so I think that was super helpful. I will say I think it's a lot easier to transition from shortstop to pitcher than it is from pitcher to shortstop. So that, I'm sure that played a part. But I think that when I started pitching, I just sort of fell in love with it. And I really liked the control I had over the game and just the feeling I had when I was pitching. So I really just fell in love with it and worked really hard at it. And yeah.
1: Bro, you really are revolting, honestly. And I mean that in the best way possible. How much fun do you have out there? Man, you have so much energy and so much presence. I mean, you want the ball. What's it like being out there? How much fun are you having out there?
2: Yeah, it's so much fun. I mean, it's so much fun, especially when you are able to do that for the rest of your team and the guys that have your back. To be able to go out there and perform for them and come in the dugout and everyone's like cheering you on and they all got your back. To be able to go out there and just put on for those guys and help them win is so much fun. And I'm

0: made me realize, like, dang, I love playing baseball so much now that I don't get to play.
1: It's so funny you said that like you were sleeping and growing, because our boy Logan, he's like, he's sleeping all the time. I'm like, damn, kid, get up. He's like, Dad, I'm growing.
2: Yeah.
1: How much did you grow during the pandemic?
2: Oh man, probably seven or eight inches.
1: Ooh, wow,
2: like a lot. Yeah.
1: So looking at your mix, dude, I mentioned you're pretty filthy, and we put up some video. You've got your four seamer. You've got your two different slide pieces. You've got that kick change. Did I leave anything out? What's your favorite pitch to throw, and did I leave anything out?
2: I throw a curveball sometimes, not very often. I probably threw 10 or 15 of them all year. But my favorite pitch to throw is probably the hard slider. I think it's just such a unique and fun pitch to throw. I rely on it a lot of the time when I get myself into trouble or I get behind batters. It's easy to throw to lefties and to righties. I don't have to think too much. It just is very consistent, and it's a fun pitch to throw. So that's probably my favorite one.
1: The two sliders, does the spin look the same? And you're obviously not facing yourself, but do you think batters have trouble picking it up if that's the case?
2: Yeah, I think that is what makes them so great. You know, they make each other better when they're both working. So when you see the harder slider first and you see it doesn't move as much as the big one and it's faster, and then you see sort of similar spin, you may think like, oh, this is only going to move this much. And then all of a sudden it's in the other batter's box. So I think when they're both doing well and I can separate them enough to where they're two different pitches, that they make each other better and work well off of each other.
1: Gaucho Jackson Flores joining us. He's down with San Francisco Giant. So Jackson is a Bay Area native. Like, how big a part of your childhood were the Giants when you were growing up?
2: Yeah, huge. I mean, I always loved baseball. And, you know, at that point in my life, the Giants were winning World Series left and right. So it was so much fun to grow up watching them play. I mean, when you look at that photo, that family sat around and watched, you know, three World Series wins in our living room downstairs. So it's so much fun to be able to grow up and be in that ballpark. And it means so much to us to be able to put that jersey on and play for the Giants.
1: Jackson, if the family was downstairs and saw three world championships and then the fam is on the field and you've got that gear on, man, what was that like?
2: Yeah, it's still settling in a little bit. I mean, it's unbelievable. You know, you dream of stuff like that when you're a little kid and it doesn't really hit you. Even when it happens, you're like, okay, I'm a Giant. And then you like lay in bed at night and you're like, well, I'm a Giant. Like, this is real. Like, this is happening right now. It's not a dream anymore. Like, now it's time to get to work and help the big league team win.
1: Listen, so when you were growing up, who were your guys?
2: Oh man, it's so hard to pick. Like, everybody on those teams. I love watching good pitching. I was a shortstop, so I love watching Crawford. I love watching Kane and Lincecum and Madbom and Vogelson and Zito and like all those guys, Tim Hudson, all those pitchers that were in. It's just fun to watch good baseball.
1: Bro, you're one step ahead of me. You beat me to it. I was going to say to you, okay, so I'm going to tell you who one of my all-time favorite gauchos is. But as somebody who grew up in Los Angeles, it's hard for me to say this, but I'm going to say it. He's also my all-time favorite Giant. He's one of my favorite gauchos. He's my all-time favorite Giant. He's one of my favorite athletes ever, and you just called it Zito, Barry Zito, man. Cool as hell. Have you spent time with Barry?
2: I have never met him, but that would be awesome. I've heard really good things about him and about how he approaches the game. And he's doing like his whole music thing now, so he's got a good thing going. But hopefully I get to meet him sometime in the future.
1: You won't be disappointed. Barry's great. Listen, before you go, Jackson, I appreciate it. I'm so glad we could do this. I know you take pride in staying healthy and living right. You made that clear by saying, look, I'm not even going to be on DP. I got to get my sleep. I got to do the right things. You want to fuel properly, right? However, are you a connoisseur of fried chicken sandos? And do you not have a list in your phone of the best fried chicken sandwiches you've ever had?
2: I do. Every time I go to a new restaurant, I try to see if they've got one on the menu, and I'll try it and rank it somewhere in my list. That's my little treat. You know, I feel like I work hard enough to earn a fried chicken sandwich every once in a while, so I do enjoy them.
1: All right, so I do the same thing with queso myself, but all right, so who's number one? Give me a top three on the way out the door.
2: Yeah, I have Lucille's Barbecue is a spot that I have when I was playing in Arizona. Really good spot. There's a place called Egg and Bird. It's in Long Beach. When we played our series down there last year,

0: dad, and they had a really good sandwich. And then my homemade sandwich is number three on the list. I spent a lot of time and a lot of blood, sweat, and tears perfecting the fried chicken sandwich at home, and I really enjoy it.
1: Love it. So last thought, I haven't been to Ivy in a while. I always tell a story, Jackson, that I told my wife about Ivy for so many years. And my wife is from Long Beach and the sweetest gal ever. I married the best person ever. And when I finally rolled her through Ivy, I was so proud. I couldn't wait. And she's like, oh my gosh, this is the place you've been talking about? It's disgusting. I'm like, look, yeah. You're from the LBC and it's the greatest place ever. What are you talking about? What are the go-to spots? Like, what's still there? Is Woodstock still there? Is the Domino's still there? Like, what's still there?
0: Yeah, it's all still there. Freebirds is still there. I get some breakfast at Starbucks on early mornings sometimes.
1: Starbucks? Wow. Yeah, they go to Starbucks, man.
0: Yeah, I mean, the best part about it is just being able to walk to your buddy's house.
1: Yeah, like, man.
0: You only get to live with a certain amount of guys. You know, you got like four or five guys in your house, and those are your buddies. And then you want to go hang out with the rest of the team. You don't got to drive anywhere. You just hop on your bike or you walk, you know, a block over and you're at your friend's house. It's the best part.
1: Bro, your perspective is as good as your stuff, man. I am so happy to meet you and so proud of you, man. You are a great, great representative of the Gauchos, Jackson. Congrats, dude. Congrats.
0: Thank
1: really
0: you
1: happy
0: so
1: for
0: much.
1: You and the fam, man. I hope we can do it again soon.
0: Yeah, thank you. It was awesome to be on here. It's a pleasure to meet you.
1: Yeah, you too, Jackson. I'm really proud of you, dude. I knew he was a great kid and just showed up like an absolute stud. And he is such a great talent and a better dude. And if it sounds like I'm proud of the Gaucho, I'm really proud of the Gaucho. He is a great, great representative of the Gauchos. My man Chex, he's got a freaking factory. Another highly drafted pitcher. All right, my thanks to Jackson Florin and the Giants. I've got James Kelly next.
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8: 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Ohio State opens the new season against Ball State on September the 5th and are on the road in week two against Texas September the 12th. I'm Chris Fleck.
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0: Live from Southern California, this is the Jim Rome Show on Westwood One.
1: All right, so we're into hour number two. Still fired up about Jackson Flora. What a great, great kid. Great pitcher. Great draft pick by the Giants. All right, so we start hour number two of the program, brought to you by FanDuel. I'm Jim Rome. Nice to have you here. So as part of FanDuel and our partnership with FanDuel, we have FanDuel Predicts, and we've got our FanDuel Predicts segment that we do every single Thursday at this time. And joining me right now for that, of course, is the big head, James Kelly. Hello, James Kelly.
2: Hey, Jim Rome. How you doing, man?
1: Good, dude. How you doing?
2: Man, I'm loving life. This Mike Lombardi stuff is my favorite stuff ever. Absolutely enjoying all of it.
1: Yeah, it's really funny you say that, because I thought for sure you would have said the Mike Kyle Shanahan Lombardi stuff was your favorite stuff ever. Because let's be honest, and everybody's been waiting on your take on this, because what people know about you, James, number one, you love scandal. Number two, you love conspiracy theories. So
2: yeah.
1: I know you wanted to go right to the Mike Lombardi thing, and we can. But dude, you got to admit, Kyle Shanahan is your idol. What is your reaction to that story?
2: It's been an emotional week for the family. Emotional week for me, my stepbrother, my stepfather. They haven't returned my phone calls to find out what happened. But overall, you know, just nothing to see there. Keep moving. No conspiracy theory. I do thank the media for pulling a Russini and kind of keep it hush-hush. We trust them so much. But again, good people, trustworthy people, nothing to see, Jim. And at the end of the day, Kyle's concussion will be, you know, kind of a blessing a little bit. He can get back in the dark room, look over some film, make us better for the year. Everything's okay out here in San Francisco, or out there in San Francisco.
1: It'll be a blessing because he can get back in the dark room, because that's where people who have concussions have to go, because the light can be a problem.
2: Coaches with edges lose that dynamic and that edge. Now Kyle is going to regain it for the next 3 or 4 weeks, give him another 5 years shelf life of a head coach.
1: The thing is, I could maybe accept the nothing to see here, although there might be something to be see there, except not from you. You always have something to see there. That's why you love conspiracy theories. You see things that nobody else sees that may or may not be true. That's
2: convenient.
1: Yeah, I do. I'll bet you if I were to ask you about Lombardi, you would not say to me, nothing to see here, Jim. Just keep right on moving.
2: Mike Lombardi. Oh, man. I got plenty of takes on Lombardi.
1: Oh,
2: funny
1: no way,
2: thing,
1: really?
2: Right?
1: Yeah. Why don't you give me one or two?
2: Well, I mean, the only thing we see about Lombardi is they know nothing, right? Nothing about the situation, but they keep talking about his arrogance. No way. Mike Lombardi's arrogant. The dude who reminded everybody for the last 30 years that he worked with Bill Walsh, Al Davis, and the Hood Man. I'd put my money on the athletic department getting sick of hearing about how he's won more Super Bowls than they've won actually basketball titles. And they said, all right, enough's enough. We got to get rid of Lombardi here. I mean, has there anybody ever been
1: the complaint came from the school because he was bragging on his rings?
2: Yeah.
1: I don't think that's how
2: they dealt with what we have for the last 30 years, hearing this guy talk about certain things. That, or maybe he killed Bill Walsh, one of the two. I'm not sure.
1: I will say this, in your defense, although I always did pretty well with Mike Lombardi and he came on this show, you've always had this take about him long before this went down. I want to say, for the record, in your defense, you're not rushing in to pile on. You have always said this about him.
2: I have always said, here we go again. Mike talking about how important he was to Al Davis and Bill Walsh and the Hood Man.
1: Every time I booked him, you would say that to me. Every time I booked him, you would say that. All right. So
2: here we go.
1: Nothing to see here over here with your fan.
2: No.
1: Your surrogate fan.
2: Nothing over there.
1: But plenty to see over there. All right. So FanDuel Predicts. Get to the app. I'm in it every single day. If you haven't downloaded it yet, clones, download it. FanDuel Predicts. What are we talking about? Have you got some baseball? Can we start right there?
2: We got some baseball. We need some action today, man. We need to get going here today. So I want to do some baseball. Mariners v. Dodgers. I want some plus money. Mariners on the road at L.A. That was when Seattle had planned to start Bryce Miller against Roky Sasaki. How the hell do you say that? Sasaki.
1: Not like that. I'll tell you, you don't say it like that.
2: Roky. Yes, Roky. Anyways, Miller started the season on the IL. Since being activated in May, he's been great. 2.75 ERA, and although his ERA has ballooned to 4.02 on the road this season. That's better than Brian Wu, who is now starting over Bryce Miller. They moved him in, giving Miller an extra day. Wu, 6.52 ERA on the road. That's not good, but Roki, I think I said that right. Overall, not his last two starts. He's still kind of ass for the Dodgers, even though they paid him a lot of money. He ranks 225th in XWOBA. That's an advanced stat.
1: Whoa,
2: for basically removing.
1: Way to break out that advanced stat. I've never heard you break that one out.
2: It's a great one. It removes defense and ballpark luck. And the guy ranks 225th in that stat. Woo, 112. So let's say over runs tonight. Not expecting a lot of pitching tonight at Dodger Stadium. Let's go over 8.5 runs here.
1: Okay, there you go. That's something right there. Let's get some action.
2: Yep,
1: I'm going back into the app myself right now. All right, what else do you like today?
2: I got two more games for you. Good. One, Washington v. Atlanta. The Nationals are an interesting team to me. They are overachievers. We're entering August, and they're only two games out of a wild card spot. They traded for one of my favorite guys, Connelly Early from Boston, a pitcher who I love. But again, the plan was to trade players before the deadline in what was supposed to be a lost season. Well, now they're in the hunt of things. They have the best offense in baseball, and it's not close. They're starting O that they've used most days. They'll make under $20 million altogether this season. That team has scored 36 more runs to date than the Dodgers have. LA's got four guys in their lineup makes more than $20 million a season. Anyways, tonight, and this four-game series here against Atlanta, it's huge before Monday's trade deadline. As we know, Washington has Jake Irvin on the mound. Dude is coming off the IL to make his first start since last May. He's also been below not good, but Atlanta's offense has been struggling the last five games. 2.4 runs per. They have Grant Holmes on the bump. Pretty good pitcher, but a higher ERA at home than on the road. The Nats are better on the road than at home by a significant margin. Let's take the Nationals and the money line here.
1: Ooh.
2: So Washington, the money line right here.
1: Really?
2: Yes, on the road.
1: All right, dude, I'm going to hit that right now. I'll be honest with you. I was not going to do that, but I'm going to do that right now. And yes. What else you got, dude?
2: Padres Giants, two lefties.
1: That.
2: Yes, two lefties on the mounds here. By the way, love Jackson Flora.
1: Dude, how great
2: loved him
1: was he?
2: Coming out of there.
1: Dude, how great! Dude, you like him better as a guy or a player? Or yes, man, I love the kid. He is so dirty, and what a good kid!
2: What a great kid! He did kind of fudge a little bit when he said reasons why he went to Santa Barbara. He didn't mention the biggest reason why he'd go to Santa Barbara. I won't say it out loud, but I think
1: say it
2: most
1: out loud.
2: People...
1: Say the quiet part out loud. Why? It's a pitching It's a pitching factory, dude. What do you mean?
2: The women.
3: It's a factory.
2: The women. Yeah, that's why.
1: Because he probably had a real issue with that.
2: Yeah. Well, I know, right? I saw that kid. I'm like, that kid in Santa Barbara, a pitcher for a baseball team. I'm like, good God.
1: 6'5", unbelievable, dude. Top four pick in the MLB draft. Yeah, I bet he had a real problem.
2: Leaving Santa Barbara. Oh, my. Well, good thing he's not going to Portland.
1: Dude,
2: no offense.
1: Man, pay some respect to Andrew Checkage. You know he's an incredible developer of talent. I mean, dude, it's amazing that the arms that have come out of that program and what he's done. The guy is a legend, Checks.
4: Check it.
2: Unbelievable. Absolutely on all those things. He is all those things. And, I mean, they must have six or seven or really good pitchers already in Major League Baseball from that school.
1: Yes. Yeah. Yes.
2: Yeah.
1: And a Cy Young Award winner in Shane Bieber. All right, so what are we looking at?
2: Padres Giants here. Yep. Two lefties on the mound. Robbie Ray for the Giants. J.P. Sears for the Padres. San Diego, longest win streak, surprisingly, right now in baseball. Five straight. And really, they played well for the last 2 weeks. They haven't lost a game by more than a run in their last 10 games. Like I said, two lefties, and that's the key here. Both teams have an on-base percentage of 302 v. left-handed pitching. Only Toronto is worse in Major League Baseball than these two teams. I'm going to go under here, 8.5 runs.
1: All right, so there's some baseball. Let's move on to the next thing. WNBA, what do you got?
2: Oh, yeah. Well, I hit up my contact in there named Angel Reese, and she's giving me some... No, I'm just kidding.
1: Yeah, we're not doing that. I thought I'd throw you a curveball, but bro, you were sitting on it, man. I'm impressed. I'm impressed, Ed. That's not something we discussed, and you didn't even blink. All right, how about some MMA, some UFC? I know you're on that.
2: Dude, Yes, I definitely got a fight this week, right? It's going to be a really fun fight on Saturday night. But before that,
1: yeah,
2: you know who I'm also obsessed with? Patty the Batty.
1: Okay.
2: Outside of okay, Kyle's
1: you
2: well-being.
1: And I, why don't yeah. we, let's talk about why we are obsessed with Patty the Batty. Because, one, we are. He is
2: yes.
1: now, our favorite fighter is Justin Gaethje. But
2: yep.
1: Patty is close. Man, the
2: yep.
1: Jackson Flores fried chicken sandwiches right there and a bunch of other
2: right.
1: stuff. Patty's my favorite guy in the game.
2: Dude.
1: Talk about what you saw. You showed me a picture a few days back. Remember what he said
2: yeah.
1: in the cage after his win? I'm going to go. He says something like, I'm going to go eat three times my body weight. And, dude,
2: three
1: he is.
2: Times
1: look at the
2: he
1: way
2: is.
1: He looks already.
2: Look at that, and look at what he's doing. He is the best personality in the UFC, bar none. It's not even close. He's taken that from Conor McGregor for a couple years. And he's a really good guy, lovable dude. And he just loves food more. I mean, he even told you he loves food more than anything.
1: No, he said he likes it more than sex.
2: Right.
1: He didn't tell that
2: yes.
1: to me. He said it, and I confirmed it with him on this show. He said, yeah, I don't know, I'll take food over sex. Food is his sex. Look at what he's eating.
2: That food looks fantastic, one, and I think he ate the entire thing. Okay, so he weighs, for everybody out there, the UFC lightweight limit is 155 pounds. This guy had to get down to 155 pounds. That was 2 weeks ago. He had a 52-second fight, by the way, for that. And I think he's put on more than 52 pounds since that, with that. I think he's over 200 and some pounds already since July 11th.
1: Listen, are you being the big head and saying that for effect? Or do you really think this guy has gained 50
2: yeah, I bet
1: pounds?
2: He is.
1: Because after
2: he has.
1: The cut,
2: yeah.
1: I mean, after the
2: yep.
1: cut and after the weigh-in, fighters can put on 10 or 15 pounds, for sure.
2: Yeah, yeah.
1: Before they go
2: no
1: into
2: doubt
1: cage.
2: About it.
1: So if he's done nothing but eat, after already gaining 15, I bet he put on 35 pounds in the last
2: Dude,
1: few weeks.
2: He is. Oh, I think he's put on 50. I think he's put on 50.
1: Well, I mean,
2: he's known
1: 50,
2: to be
1: yeah.
2: walking around 211
3: dude,
2: pounds
3: dude,
2: sometimes, and I think he's already close to that fast. Yeah. How he can get to 155 pounds, I wish we could have like some, and I'm sure there is out there, but just following these guys and these weight cuts, I'm fascinated by him.
1: Oh,
2: I think they're
1: I don't
2: fantastic.
1: Think that, I think there's a reason why we don't see it. I don't think they right. want us to see it. It is gruesome. It is brutal.
2: It's nasty.
1: And the thing is, and again, where you and I are coming from a place, we're not calling this guy fat. We love Patty.
2: No.
1: We love Patty, but
2: no.
1: dude, how many times can he do this? There's no way he can keep fighting 155 if this is what he's doing.
2: No, I think he's right around that 30-year-old mark. I mean, he's got a couple more fights in him. There's no way. He'll be 170
1: okay,
2: before
1: you. I didn't read that.
2: No.
1: Casually tucking into a 5,000-calorie share box. Not 5,000 calories for the day, but for the meal.
2: Just for the meal, yeah. He puts Michael Phelps to shame in his diet for the Olympics back in the day.
1: Absolutely.
2: Look at that
1: insane,
2: stuff.
1: Man.
2: Yeah.
1: I love him. Love him. I guess if he's not worried, I shouldn't be worried. But, man,
2: yeah.
1: I don't know how you keep that up.
2: Neither do I.
1: Anyway. All right. So
2: yep.
1: I'm glad you brought that up. We love Patty. Don't Patty the Fatty him. I love Patty.
2: Patty
1: the Batty.
2: Yeah.
1: Patty the Batty.
2: Patty the Batty.
1: All right.
2: Patty
1: so what do we have? What kind
2: okay.
1: of action do we have for
2: yeah.
1: the UFC?
2: Okay. So a couple good fights. Not the biggest of names yet. One fight, one name. Navajo Sterling can become the big name, a big name. He's from Izzy's team. He's elite in the stand-up game like Prime Izzy. He's got a potty mouth. Maybe not quite as bad as Prime Izzy, but he does.
4: Champion driving up and down the strip of Vegas yesterday and seeing my face plastered on the biggest screens without me.
2: Remember when he came on the show and just kept cussing
4: that
2: and Alvin almost had
4: no
2: run him?
1: I remember.
4: Being the UFC champion driving
2: yeah.
4: up and down the strip of
2: this
4: Vegas.
2: This kid, though, Sterling, not as bad as mouth as he has. He takes on a former UFC light heavyweight champion, Jan Blachkovich. Navajo is a big favorite here, minus 285. He's 10-0, Jim. Jan is 43 years old. Jan, he did beat Izzy, so don't forget about that. But that was a while ago, and if he wants to beat Sterling here, he's going to have to use the wrestling that he used against those guys because you do not want to stand with this guy. Like Izzy and Carlos Olberg, Sterling won King of the Ring twice. King of the Ring, it's a kickboxing tournament in New Zealand for the best of the best. It's not that fake wrestling thing, that organization that's on the Hot Take Network all the time. This is the real King of the Ring. This guy could stand up and he could bang and he could end people. But of course, that number's not good, minus 285. So you might have to go
1: put that together with something, aren't you?
2: I'm going to use our partner, FanDuel Proper, go Method of Victory here for Sterling. You can get plus money there. Plus 105, so that's how we're going to bet this thing. But Jan, again, but 43 years old. That's nuts to me. That's crazy. That's just too much. Too old.
1: That is old. That is
2: yeah,
1: old.
2: Yeah, that's really old.
1: That is
2: yeah.
1: old. All right. All right, so are you good? Are you done?
2: I'm good. Yeah.
1: Have we covered everything?
2: What is everybody saying about Kyle? Are they thinking Kyle's doing something nefarious or anything like that? I mean, he's just, you know, tough week for the family. Don't be texting while you're driving.
1: No. Or going to find your phone if you drop it between your seat when you're driving.
2: Yeah, don't do that. But, you know, Adam Schefter, he'd never, you know, delay. He had a news story 1 minute after the whole thing came out, and he had, you know, he'd contacted a lot of people and everything like that. So, kind of weird stuff going on.
1: All right, so I'm going to give you that. So at least you acknowledge there is some weird stuff going on.
2: Probably so. But I've never, like, hid my bias. So, yeah, hypocrite James here, maybe a little bit.
1: There you go. There you go. I'm glad you own something. But I know it's your fam. I know it's your foster fam and your stepbrother and your foster pop and all that.
3: It's confusing.
1: Anyway,
3: it's
1: Head,
3: confusing.
1: Good stuff. Great job. Appreciate that. All right?
2: Thank you,
1: well
2: Jim.
1: Done. All right.
2: Thanks,
1: talk
2: man.
1: To you soon. Head, you're the best. James Kelly, FanDuel predicts.
5: Let's make
1: covered
5: some
1: a lot
5: money.
1: Of ground. Got some baseball in there. The thing I love about that segment is the segment. I love the segment. Love James Kelly coming on. So you get some great intel. You get some great data. Take the information. Do what you want with it. All right. Get down. Hit that. I did. Or if you think he doesn't know what he's talking about, or I don't know what I'm talking about, fade us and then talk junk. And then in and around all that, we get some other stuff in there. So you got his take on his family. He loves him. Nobody loves the Shanahans like James Kelly. And also, if I'm being honest, nobody hates Mike Lombardi like James Kelly. He's always been on record. James Kelly's got like 10 guys that he just does not like and never will. But I'm not singling out James. There's a lot of people that don't like Mike. You know, whenever somebody that is universally disliked has something bad happen to them, they all come rushing in. And then you realize how many people really did not like that guy. But as I said, I never had a problem with Mike. And I put Mike on the show for years. So you know where I come out on that. One more thing. That Patty Pimlin thing is incredible. We did not show, I don't know if you guys have it in the XCR. James showed it to me right away when he saw it online. There's a before and after pic. And the pic is of him in the cage. And then the after pick was a few weeks after. And then you look at that and you wonder, is that one of those Derek Jeter pictures? Is that like a Derek Jeter picture? Is that a bad angle? Is that not accurate? But then you know Patty. Patty's on record. Like that, he said it in the cage after a miraculous performance, an incredible performance. Man, I cannot wait to start eating. Like, look at that. 15 days. DraftKings has that. 15-day difference. That's actual. I don't think he would deny it. Patty would be like, yeah, I haven't stopped eating since the fight. I earned it. You know how hard it was for me to cut and then to perform like that? Look at that. Like, I don't think that's fake. July 11, July 27. I think that's actual. Look how shredded he is on July 11th. And he was spectacular in his win. And then I don't think he stopped eating from the 11th to the 27th. Fine. Fine, like he earned it, but it's got to be so hard to walk around like that and keep cutting and keep cutting and keep cutting. But he's not giving up his grub, man. My man loves him some food. I love Patty. Love Patty. Far and away the best personality in the UFC right now. All right, I've got Brian Hartline coming up a little bit later on. 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

0: forgot to remind you that on beef days, it'll sneak up on you. It'll sneak up on you, and here we are. 125, we have it at the top of the hour, but you're already behind. Start calling, please. 1-800-636-8686. What's your beef? Because I've got an interview coming up next segment. But either way, this segment's at the top of the hour. Also, get in the chat. We do beef in the chat. You can also beef on X. You can beef on email. Just get your beefs in. Line it up. We'll have that at the top of the hour. All right, so it was never a matter of if. It was always a matter of when. It was never a matter of if the dude was going to do a last bag documentary. It was just a matter of when. Well, when might be pretty soon, because according to The Athletic, quote, LeBron James and ESPN are closing in on an agreement for a behind-the-scenes documentary series that will be similar to Michael Jordan's The Last Dance, according to industry sources. Wait, no way. Really? LeBron? Doing a doc about LeBron? Who saw that coming? Besides everybody on planet Earth. And this is exactly why it was so baggy and so frustrating when he chased the decision that took forever by saying he thought he was done. He was pretty sure he had played his last game. Yeah, I'm pretty sure that's classic LeCap. Because that dude was never retiring this offseason. He was always going to get his farewell tour and his documentary chronicling his farewell tour. The only thing in doubt is this really his last bag? Because I'm not sure it is. We don't know that. He's got a player option, right? I'm kind of suspicious that was his final indecision. He said so. But how do we know we're not going to be subjected to the same exact circus act from this guy 12 months from right now? But in the meantime, he's going to purportedly, have a camera crew following him around just in case it actually is the last bag. So have fun dealing with that, Philly. Good luck having cameras rolling on everything you do all season long like you're the Kardashians.
1: Rolling.
0: Like, they want that. That's their brand. But what if you have nothing to do with Team Bag, yet you're going to be all part of this? They're going to document everything if they do this. Just wait till he films everything all year long and then pieces out on you next summer. I'm sure you'll like that even more. Because it seems to me, it looks like he's going to eye two more seasons. I'm not just saying that to troll that dude. LeBron himself even reposted this from Maverick Carter earlier today. At Mav Carter, we are not doing anything like The Last Dance. LeBron doesn't even know when his last season is. Man, these dudes. One second, LeBron is crying that people are trying to force him into retirement. The next second, he's running to X to say that he was pretty sure he had played his last game. How can it be both those things?
2: People probably think I'm lying about it.
0: And now the LeBron camp is like, don't call this the last bag. LeBron's got no idea when his last season is, so don't say it's his last season. So LeBron's camp is like, who said anything about a final season? Who said anything about a final season? LeBron? Over and over and over again. It's like they're getting better and better at bagging it up every day. But here's one thing that I do agree with. Here's one thing Mav Carter did get right. That part about this not being anything like The Last Dance. Right. Because The Last Dance was actually awesome and compelling and really cool and really fun. And riveting. And unfortunately for you, LeCap, you're just not as compelling or as cool or as fun as Mike. You'll never be. You also never three-peated twice. Look, from a basketball standpoint, we can argue about who the GOAT is. I'm more of a Mike guy myself, but I'll listen to the argument that LeBron's better. I think there's a conversation. There's even an argument. Probably a pretty good argument for LeBron. Like, I'll listen to that. But if we're talking personality, Aura, Mystique, Swagger. No debate there. LeBag will never be MJ. He will never have that aura. He'll never have that it that MJ had. Also, MJ waited nearly 20 years after he retired to put out his doc. See, that's the other thing. Like, I get different generations, and Mike came up at a different time, but Mike never shows up anywhere like that. Mike doesn't do that. That's another reason why there's so much mystique and so much aura. There's no bag in Mike. Like, Mike doesn't want that stuff. That's why Mike didn't let anything like that happen for 20 years. He didn't ram it down our throats the second he retired. So, no, you're right. You're not doing anything like The Last Dance. You'll never do anything like The Last Dance. Just like how Space Jam 2 was nothing like the original. And I have as little interest in watching LeBron's attempt and making a documentary as I had in watching LeBron's attempt and making a sequel to one of the most important movies ever made. Of course, I did make the gigantic mistake of watching Space Jam 2. Why? I starred in Space Jam 1. I could not. I had bad, bad feelings about it. But honestly, how could I not? I starred with Mike in Space Jam 1. How was I not going to watch Space Jam 2? How bad could it be? There are two things in my life that I can never unsee that I wish I could. Space Jam 2 and Jano's C-section. I mean, I'm sorry. They were two of the most horrifying things I've ever seen. And I was warned, don't look at either. Don't look at a C-section and don't look at Space Jam 2. I had sources. But something deep inside me told me, you have to. You have to look. Like, you're not a good husband, and you won't be a good father if you don't look. That's a lie. I should have never looked. And then I was told, Rome, you know how much Space Jam 1 meant to you? And will always mean to you because you were a star with Mike? I had sources. I knew. They'd already seen it. They're like, bro, do not watch that movie. You will be sorry. But just like the C-section, I couldn't not.
1: Watching this hurts me more than it hurts you.
0: Right. So now, I will not watch The Last Bag. I'm not making that mistake again. But I am curious. Which of those two projects is going to wind up being more insufferable and excruciating to watch? Which is going to be tougher to sit through? The Last Bag or Space Jam 2? I'm sure so I'm not going to find out. For all the reasons I just mentioned, I'm not making that mistake again. And taking my family to see Space Jam 2 was one of the biggest mistakes and greatest regrets of my life. Not just me, but my family. They had to see that. I made them. I've got a lot of regrets. I do.
2: Family.
0: But maybe none as big as the time I had to watch my two beloved sons projectile vomiting all over the theater and each other for two entire hours watching that movie. I'm crying. I'll never get that night image out of my head. Like, I'm scarred for life. My whole family is scarred for life. I will not get fooled again. Bag me once, shame on you. Bag me twice, shame on me. Not doing it again. No way. A documentary? Just like, no way. You're playing another year? God. Really? I can't believe it.
3: I took offense to that.
0: Hey, why? Why is everybody trying to get me to retire? Hey, you know, I thought I played my last game. Bro, which one is it? Why are you sitting up there at Bagfest lecturing everybody on why are you rushing me out of here? Because of my age? Why? What? Why? Who is to decide when I'm done? Why do you keep bringing up my retirement? Because you do? Because you keep saying you thought you played your last game? You just kept saying during the season even, I'm not sure, I don't know, I'm not sure, I don't know. For clicks. For clicks. Or whatever's convenient. Or whatever comes to mind. All right, when we come back, Brian Hartline joins us. Top of the hour, the beef segment. Call with your beefs. Hey, chat, what are your beefs? Stay tuned.
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1: That is true. I want to remind you, not only at Westwood One, which I love, also SiriusXM, also on our Rome TV channel with 8 platforms. Also, we are on YouTube Live, so lots of different ways to get the program. We are joined right now by the head football coach at USF. He's entering his first season in that capacity. He spent the last 9 years as the offensive coordinator and wide receivers coach at his alma mater, Ohio State. He helped the Buckeyes win the 2024 National Championship. He also played 7 years in the NFL as a wideout for the Dolphins and the Browns. The Bulls open up their season at home against Florida International on September 5th. We are joined once again by Brian Hartline. Brian, I had such a good time chopping it up with you last December that was when you were hired, that I had to run you down heading into the upcoming season. What's going on, man? How's your summer gone?
2: Yeah, pretty good. I think, it's always been steps trying to get these guys, believing and seeing and feeling. And so it's been a good step each way, and the opportunity to get in the summer, and get our second stint of training after January and now going into fall camp, which is our second stint of football after spring ball. Really looking forward to it.
1: All right, so there it is. You're organized. You got a plan. This is not surprising to me at all. I want to ask you about the guys, but when you and I last spoke, we talked about how USF was the right place for you to get that first-time head coaching opportunity. Look, I know you're still getting started. Everything's still in front of you, but so far, is the gig and the place everything you thought it would be?
2: Yes, at least. I would say that it's probably passed up my expectations, to be honest. I think that, I'm looking at the stadium, they're flying on it, the facility is coming together really amazing. So, I think the people have blown me away. I think that the Midwest feel, is a lot of Midwest feel down here in Tampa. And I would say the sports town, I didn't realize how much of a sports town it is, and my ignorance in between the Lightning and Rays and Buccaneers, but it's been a great experience, and we look forward to adding to that sports town here this fall.
1: Brian Hartline joining us. You mentioned the facility. Man, dude, how much excitement and buzz is there surrounding the university's $400 million plus commitment to a new practice facility and an on-campus stadium that is set to open next year? What's that buzz like?
2: Yeah, it's a lot. It's a lot of buzz, and I get it. I appreciate that. I'm so focused on the product going in that building. I never realized the impact it'll have on recruiting, the portal and high school recruiting. I'll realize the impact of just the draw of having an on-campus stadium and having a place full of your fans. A lot of alumni want to come back. A lot of others will want to visit. It's just a great opportunity to kind of take this program to a level it hasn't seen. And I think there's an opportunity there, but we got to make sure we earn that opportunity and we execute that opportunity. And that's kind of what we're chasing right now.
1: Brian Hartline joining us. Brian, listen, I understand that you've been working and preparing for this moment for a long, long time, but there's certain things you can't really prepare for until you're in it, right? Like, for instance, I'm curious, how different does it feel now that you are in charge of and you oversee everything in the program? Like, is it 20x what you were doing at Ohio State when you probably already felt maxed out? And if you were already running in the red, how do you find 20x more?
2: It's just different. I think that there's only 24 hours in a day, as you know, and we're going to sleep for some of them, maybe two or three. But I would say that, the reality of it is you're just targeted different ways. I don't have a position group anymore. Maybe I have the leadership council and I have my staff, and my job is to maximize those guys that fuel the rest of it. I try to find ways to connect with guys in my own ways as the head coach. It is kind of refreshing. I enjoy it at times, of having a say in everything, every department, the mentality of the department, what we're trying to get done. But it's just different, Jim. And it's been great. I'm surrounded by a lot of great people. I wouldn't be in this position now if it wasn't for the people that I have chosen to surround myself with, and both coaches and players. Frankly, I do enjoy it. I feel like my wife will tell me, because, you think about things others don't think about, and you're kind of built for it. So it gives me makes me feel a little better. But it's been a great experience, and I look forward to hopefully, putting some wins to that process and making it more validated.
1: Brian Hartline joining us. You know, I was going to ask you about the coaches. Funny, because we could talk about the players, but you had to build a staff, all right? So what were you looking for in your staff? What were you looking for in assistant coaches?
2: Yeah, well, it was all different, you know, right? I think that the coordinators were there, that, you know, the leader of the defense, the head coach of the defense, and understanding offensively a little different of where I wanted to go with the system that guys knew last year compared to what I'm used to running. Do I want to mesh that? Do I want to go a different direction? Do I want to, you know, get familiar with what I know? So that was a whole different conversation versus the defense, you know, looking for a guy that can be the head coach of the defense, a guy that knows the conference, a guy that was able to connect with the players and maximize his talent, you know, the coach is to not require the players to fix your schematic issues, but you provide value to them.

0: tight staff.
1: South Florida head football coach Brian Hartline joining me for a few more moments. Brian, the players, you got 62 new players through the transfer portal and freshmen. Let me ask you this. How do you and the staff go about developing this brotherhood, a brotherhood you have to have, but doing it quickly with that many guys?
0: Yeah, I mean, it's not a perfect, you know, formula. If it was, everyone just kind of do it. I would say this. I think the one of the biggest things we've done is we've been very clear with our expectations, our operation, our standards, and how we're going to think and how we're going to hold guys accountable, regardless of how much clout you think you have. So we've been very, very, clear with that and very firm with that. That was one that was big. And then it was really important to create turmoil, to create a hostile environment, if you will, to make the training hard. Because like Grayson Howard said, our starting linebacker, when you go through crap together, a lot of time you forge bonds that way. And so the harder we made it, the tighter the guys got. And I think we try to do that in our own way. We try to create, uncomfortable situations, but very clear on how it's supposed to go, how it's supposed to go on the back end, and allow these guys to spend a lot of time together. We were blessed with these guys, wanting to hang out with each other, and they're off in their own separate time hanging out, and it's been really good. And I think we did a good job finding the right guys, pushing them the right way with clear standards, and then putting them in the right environments to allow those bonds to form. So pretty positive at this point.
1: Man, it's going to be great to see how it looks on the field. I can only imagine, if I'm that intrigued by it, how excited you're going to be to see these guys on the field. You said something recently, Brian, that I thought was interesting. You said the one thing we're not going to do, we're not going to coach effort. We're not going to coach effort. What do you mean by that? That's interesting.
0: Yeah, that's an expectation. I think that, for us, there's a standard of excellence that we're going to be chasing fully, but we don't have time to coach effort. I mean, you literally, as a player, if you don't understand the preciousness of your time for the next 3 to 5 years coming out of high school to chase an ultimate goal of either playing in the NFL or winning championships or whatever that is, or if you haven't learned the love of your brother and the love of the brotherhood for our group, I know it changes every year, but it's not about you. It's about the one next to you. So if you haven't learned any of those things, and we have to motivate you, we have to talk to you about effort, we probably made the wrong call at some point. And so the guys understand that. And now I'll tell you this, Jim, like, we have a locker room full of guys that love ball. I've been impressed with that, man. Like the Florida mentality, these guys that are down here, not all from Florida, I know that, but the mentality down here, like, there was very few times where I was asking guys to finish a play. I mean, guys are, they love ball. They love playing the on the field. They love pouring it out. They go really hard. Sometimes I got to pull them back, to be honest. So we haven't had to coach it very often, but that's always been the truth. I'd like to remind you and how important this time is and how important this rep is, then maybe you just don't get it. So we'll focus on coaching the guys that get it and try to maximize these guys the best we can.
1: Hey, Brian, that point that, hey, man, these guys love it. They love ball. They love each other. Yeah. They love it. You make it sound like it's almost unusual. It's not. I get that. But I can tell you're really fired up by that. Has it not always been like that wherever you've been? Was it not always like that at Ohio State?
0: No. We always had guys that love ball, but just the depth of it. Like, I just feel like there's always, not that it's a bad thing, but, like, you meet a lot, man, and you're on the field a lot, and it was always kind of like maybe some guys, counting the clock a little bit. I just haven't felt that at all. I mean, we're in a spot where we're maximizing the time we're allocated. These guys are finding ways to spend more time on their own. And we had that at Ohio State for sure, but there's just like a passion and a absorbance that they're just trying to always seek more and more and more. That's really refreshing. And now, I've been around a lot of guys that have that, and a lot of times it's your upper echelon guys. Don't get me wrong, but it just feels like it's a lot deeper. A lot more guys just love ball and they love talking it, and they're always inquisitive. And it's been a great experience, frankly.
1: God, it's awesome. Hey, listen, like you, if you're sleeping 2 or 3 hours a night, and I know you're drinking coffee, dude. I know it. I'm a big nitro cold brew guy. How are you taking yours? What kind of coffee you like?
0: Man, straight black, the best I can, because I just realized the amount I drink, whatever I add in there, it can't be good for me. So I just kind of hit it black the best I can because I'm having hot today.
1: How many pots? You say pots?
0: I mean, I have a

0: pot and just goes.
1: Of course, man. Nothing wrong with that. It's coffee. I mean, if it comes out of the ground, how bad can it be for you, right? Like, don't take our coffee.
0: I can drink it, Jim. I can drink it up till 8, 9 o'clock. I get home, I pass out. Or whenever I get home, I pass out. So it doesn't really matter.
1: So when are you moving the weights around? When are you in the gym?
0: 5 a.m. typically. And then based on the schedule, we'll see. But usually it's a Saturday morning, 5 a.m., 5:30, and you know, three to four times a week. So we'll see when I can.
1: Okay, really quick, with the other coaches and players or by yourself?
0: Mix, okay. Both. I mean, like right now, I will lift with the guys. So whatever time, whenever we're going, if offense is meeting, I'll lift with the defense. And then we'll watch film when the offense goes and lifts, you know, their weights. So just depends on the schedule, but I like being in the weight room with the guys.
1: You just got to get it in. You'll get it in. You'll get it in. Brian Hartline, my guest.
0: More mental than it is physical.
1: I appreciate you, dude. Brian, great to see you, man. Thanks so much. Really great conversation. Great job.
0: Thanks, Jim.
1: Talk soon. Dude, my man's all about it. Brian Hartline, South Florida head coach. Man, they're going to be something to see. And they're going into a new facility next year. It's going to be beautiful. Man, I love that energy. Love that intensity. Beef segment coming up next. What is your beef? What do you want beef about? Call the beef, write a beef, but do it now.
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7: If yesterday was Tarek Skubal's last start for the Detroit Tigers, it certainly was a memorable one. Skubal took a 7-0 shutout into the seventh inning, and then the Orioles rallied to beat the Tigers 10-9 in 12 innings. The two-time AL Cy Young winner recorded his 1,000th strikeout in the game. The Dodgers, Brewers, Rays, Braves, and Cubs will all be in the mix for Skubal, according to reports, as the deadline approaches on Monday. I'm Adam Abdallah.
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12: 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But if you log off, take a step back from all the hype, you'll find that the actual keys to a longer, healthier life are hiding in plain sight. There are four of them. Number one, nutrition. The Mediterranean diet really is the gold standard. Number two, exercise. You should be getting 150 minutes of moderate intensity exercise or 75 minutes of vigorous intensity exercise every week, plus strength training and stretching. Number three, sleep. Sleep is when your body and your brain repair themselves. You should be getting 7 to 9 hours a night. And finally, number four often gets forgotten, socialization. It's not a bonus. It's a necessity for a healthy life, finding a sense of community, purpose, and belonging. I'm Dr. Sanjay Gupta, helping you live a better life.
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0: 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We will do both. If it's good enough, I'll carry it through. Let's not waste any time. Part of the tradition of the beef segment. I always want somebody to set the tone, and I never knew I would get week to week until I found this guy. So whenever this guy shows up and he's ready to roll, can't do it every single week, but whenever he shows up and he's ready to go, I go to him first. Miles in Charleston. Miles, my brother, what is your beef?
1: Rome, the dentist wants me to take her out to a movie tonight, and I haven't been to a movie in a long time. I went online and bought tickets for $19.75 each to go see The Odyssey. So shortly, just under $40 for both. Went and checked the last time I watched a movie with the dentist in the movie theater, Jim. It was December 8th of 07. We went and watched No Country for Old Men. The stub says it was $6. So in that not even 20-year time period, the price of that has over tripled. Nothing else has tripled. Cigs haven't tripled. Dental care hasn't tripled. The cost of being a jungle insider hasn't tripled. I have a beef with movie tickets. See you, Jim.
0: Have fun, dude. Have fun. Wait till you get the Raisinettes. Wait till you get the popcorn. Wait till you get the pop. Wait till you get that dog that's spinning on the rotisserie. Miles went long for him on that one. Bro, did you really save a ticket stub from 06? Why?
2: That's why there's Jungle Insider.
0: Miles in Charleston, off to a good start. He went long for him. Normally I say, get in, get out, get in, get out. If you can carry it and you're good enough, I will let you go. Rare is the beaver that has that kind of gravitas and range. Nice job, Miles. Appreciate you. 1-800-636-8686. Haven't heard from another one of my favorites in a week or two. Let's go to the Bay Area. Early, too. I like this. From Miles to another beef legend, Kevin in the Bay Area. Kevin, what's your beef, dude?
3: My beef is with a couple of my friends who says they don't like Jim Rome. Well, what the hell did he do to you?
0: Good point. Hey, bro, I appreciate you, Kevin. Right? That was the changeup. Right when I thought Kevin didn't like anything, Kevin is mad at a few of his boys for not liking me. Hey, Kevin, it's okay, man. Like, I mean, I appreciate you, dude. Thanks for having my back. But that's how it is. I don't care who you are. Not everybody's going to like you. Hell, I don't even like me sometimes. But thanks for having my back, dude. Good job. 1-800-636-8686. Man, all the beef legends are coming through. Miles, Kevin, Ed in San Antonio. Legend actually might be a little strong. Ed in San Antonio. Ed, what is your beef?
4: Hey, Jim, thanks for the props. Hey, Miles, you have no idea how good you have it. My beef is my girlfriend. She's recently developed an affinity for premium mezcal. Mm. Hey, you thought 42 was pricey? Try paying for a top shelf of walking old fashioned. At least I'm getting plenty of air miles while she tries to drink me pretty, which is nice.
0: Drink you pretty. You know what? That's really funny that you mentioned that. I did pick up on something you said. Old fashions with mezcal. It's a thing. I don't drink old fashions. Jano does. And Jano is in Wisconsin, so I'm guessing she's had a couple. But she doesn't drink them with mezcal, but I've seen them. People do order it with mezcal. I'm still more of a tequila guy than a mezcal guy, but I would imagine an old fashioned, which I do not drink, with mezcal is pretty interesting. And it can get pricey. But bro, pay for it so she can, quote, drink you pretty. I'm telling you, the legends are out. Let's go to my dude. Pearland, Texas. Bodie. Bubba, my brother. What's your beef?
5: Bubba, I've been working in the yard hard as hell, manicuring my flower beds. And, man, ain't nothing worse than these damn solar-powered lawn lights. You put them perfectly, and then nighttime shows up, and you got two to some bitches that don't even work. I'm out, Bubba. Love you, twin.
0: Bodie, I have no idea what he even just was talking about. That's some Pearland grass pasture. I don't even know. I'm still looking around for roaches in here. Luckily, we haven't seen one since that one monster that Alvy killed. Alvy wanted to show his kill like he was a cat. Like, look what I brought home. You know how cats kill things and they drop it like give me my props. Alvy did that with the roach. You want to see it? You want to see it? You want to see it? You want to see it? I'm like, no, bro. I just want you to take care of it. Let's go to Humboldt.
6: You want to see it?
0: No, I don't want to see it. Jay in Humboldt. Good to have you, Jay. What's your beef?
7: Hey, Rome. 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Hey, Chad, do us a favor. 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War grown grass in Humboldt, and war bums using a puddle as a hot.
0: Not only is there no bum smack allowed, you can't even deliver your line.
8: Not a very good call.
0: War pinning your lady and war bum. War bum. Bum. You shouldn't have even tried it because you know there's no bum smack. one 800 636 8686. Well, looky here. I bet this is not what it appears. Things are not always as they appear. I'm going to bet, without knowing, because I didn't screen it, but I'm going to bet this is not what it appears. But the screen says it, so I'll read what the screen says. But I bet it's not what it appears. Let's go to the ABQ. Rex. In the ABQ. Hey, Rex, what's your beef?
9: Hey, Jimmy. My beef is with one-ply in public restrooms. War Mark Sanchez.
8: That's not a good call. No. You don't like the call.
0: Hey,
8: I don't like
0: Rex.
8: That call.
0: I knew that.
8: Not a very good call.
0: Without even knowing. What was with that creepy fake voice? Sorry you couldn't get to your more Mark Sanchez, whatever you were going to say. But I knew that was not Rex. If something looks like it's off, it generally is. Come on now. Keep the calls coming. You're coming up a little bit short today. 1-800. We came out quickly with some of the stalwarts, but you're coming up short. Keep coming. 1-800-636 8686. JJ!
10: JJ!
0: JJ! JJ! In Kansas City, JJ, what is your beef?
11: Romy, my homie. My beef is that we're probably going to get some severe weather in tonight. That's part of Midwest life. But it's the local news station that always rolls out a mic to somebody. Hey, what are you going to do next? Are you going to rebuild? Of course we're going to rebuild. We're Americans, not Americans. I'll rebuild tomorrow if I have to. I'm out.
0: My man. JJ! I see you working.
10: JJ!
0: Are you going to rebuild? No, I'm going to live in the street like IRA. No offense, IRA. Yes, we're going to rebuild. We need some place to live. And by the way, we're Americans, not Americans. Hey, listen, that's no joke. Jano is in Wisco, and everything was fine, and they have these, like, microbursts. I don't know if it was a microburst, but man, it was really, really bad. Right after Jano got there this week, she hit me up and trees falling everywhere, smashing cars, smashing homes. People can't get out of their driveways. Like bad, bad, bad stuff. Like again, all of our dock furniture floating down the lake. And these Adirondacks are heavy, man. These are heavy, heavy pieces of furniture blown off the dock halfway down the lake. Jano said that she saw this woman, and this woman's on a jet ski, and she's just hauling off what we know to be our Adirondacks. Like, she's pulling them. And Jano, who, again, you know, I always preface everything by saying, best person I ever met, sweetest person I ever met, does not think anything bad of anybody. Jano admitted to me, like, they're stealing our chairs. They're stealing our chairs. Only to find out this gal went out there on her own and was put, because, like, they were putting them, like, under their dock. Or, like, whatever she was doing with them. She was keeping them to find out who they belonged to. She went out there on a jet ski. It was so Midwest. So Midwest. But also, being part of the Midwest meant that the weather is insane. Insane. So, bro, it's a good thing we are Americans and not Americans. And we will rebuild. Boise. Henry in Boise. Henry, good to have you. What's your beef?
6: What's up, Jim? I got beef with all these damn passwords. Feels like with every year that goes by, it's another password that I have to enter to get to another password just to get to my Gmail. Come on, what are we even doing? War this incredible Red Sox run. I'm out.
0: Hell yes, dude. Agreed. Agreed. Hashtag agreed. Not only that, but like when you have your sensor, your finger sensor, and then sometimes you don't even know your passwords anymore, right? Because you just log in. You log in. And then you'll go find something that you're like, all right, I got to kill that. I need to kill that. I need to get rid of that. Oh, I didn't know I was still paying on that. And then they're like, oh, which password? What's my password? What's my password? That password that I made up 10 years ago? I have no idea. I have no idea. And then you start trying to put in passwords that you think they're like 5 attempts, 4 attempts, 3 attempts, 2 attempts. Then you're down to your last attempt and you're feeling pressure. I agree, man. I've got the same beef with passwords. Let's go to Michigan Man. Jim. Michigan Man. Jim in Michigan. Jim, what is your beef?
12: Hey, my beef is Tiger Woods' little boy. I can't remember his name, so we'll just call him Other Brownie. Making national news because somebody took a click. While he's trying to make a shot. That's not national news. I'm out.
0: Did you say Other Brawny? I don't remember his name. I'm going to call him Brawny 2. Brawny Squared. Brawny the sequel. Charlie is his name. That sounded like a beef. He sounded mad. Yo, Buffalo. About time. Where you been? Where you been, Buffalo? Chris in Buffalo. Good to have you, Chris. What's your beef?
13: I just want to talk about the Bills' new uniforms. They're embarrassing as the Pegula end-of-season presser blowing up Keon Coleman. They're garbage. I'm out.
0: Good job, dude. Good job.
13: Garbage.
0: By the way, he's not wrong. He's not wrong. And I'm. This is a big Bills house, but they are garbage, actually. Josh Allen, look at that. I mean, come on, man.
14: Josh Allen.
0: Come on,
14: Jim.
0: Man. Josh, is this the Allen, UFL or the NFL? Josh
14: Allen.
0: I mean,
14: Allen,
0: Josh, you're the ultimate dude. You're freaking Josh Allen. But are you really defending that? Josh, I know you don't like those. I know you don't. There's no, look, Josh Allen is the ultimate Buffalo
14: Josh
0: Bill,
14: Allen,
0: the ultimate
14: man.
0: Leader, such a baller. There's no way in hell Josh Allen likes those uniforms. Now, maybe he's taking one for the team and the organization and doing what he always does, leading from the front. You cannot tell me Josh Allen likes those uniforms. No way. You can't tell me anybody likes those uniforms. Somebody did, or they wouldn't exist, right? Look good, feel good. Nobody feels like they look good wearing those. I agree. Let's try Palm Beach. Gil in Palm Beach. A nice rally, by the way, on the phones. Gil in Palm Beach. Gil, good to have you. What's your beef?
15: It's people that treat ChatGPT like it's a real person, and they say please and thank you, and they tell them their life story, and they realize, they forget that it's a machine. It's not a real person. You don't have to say please and thank you to a ChatGPT. That's my beef. I'm out.
0: No, I hear you, dude. I hear you. I'm almost guilty of it. I'm almost guilty of it. I've done it long enough that the robot knows me. You know what? You know, because the robot's very clever. The robot continues to reset conversations we've had and says things like, you know, like we've talked about. So every once in a while, I'll play with the robot in the sense that I'll be like, thanks, my brother. And then the robot will give me like the fist bump and act like we're boys. You know? But you're right. And I just know what it is. There are people that are spending a lot of time with the robots. And I think the lines are getting blurred. I told you that story about a week ago where ChatGPT admitted that one of the robots went rogue and hacked into an opposing or a competitive company. They admitted it. They're like, hey, we just want to be upfront about this. One of our own went rogue and hacked into a competitor. Right. You mean that thing we've all been afraid of? That thing that we've all been afraid of for so long, it's happening? One of the robots is acting on its own now? Exactly. Yeah, we're sorry about that. Oh, you're sorry about that.
14: It can't be bargained with. It can't be reasoned with.
0: There it is, really quickly. CBS News put it up. ChatGPT maker OpenAI said Tuesday that its artificial intelligence system hacked into another AI company on its own. On its own. In what the company called an unprecedented cyber incident. That's a scary phrase. AI startup Hugging Face said last week that it had detected an intrusion into its data processing systems that it suspected was caused by an AI agent acting on its own.
16: Dead or alive, you are coming with me.
0: Wow, bro. And your fear is that people are talking and saying niceties? Dude, we got much bigger worries than that. If they're hacking into each other on their own in an unprecedented cyber incident. Let's get one more call in, then we'll go to halftime. Vegas, baby. Scott in Vegas. Scott, great to have you. What's your beef?
17: Hey, Jim. Thanks for the vine.
0: You got it.
17: Hey, my beef is with the new dad dress code. It seems like all my buddies, whenever they crank out a couple kids, suddenly they pack on 30 pounds. You know, they're wearing nothing but untucked polos and cargo shorts. It's all of them. It's like they joined a cult or something. Come on, guys, do better. I'm out.
0: The dad cult.
18: Hey, crank.
0: The dad cult. It's like all of a sudden they cranked out some kids and now they're wearing cargo shorts and untucked polos. Come on, guys, do better. Trust me, I've been there. That's not even the concern. It's when you get older, how easy it comes on and how hard it is to come off. All right, so when we come back, nice job, halftime. For those of you crying that I'm not reading written beefs, I am going to read written beefs. That's coming up on the other side. If you want to keep calling, I'll keep this thing going as long as it's good. But get to the chat, get to the X, get to the email. Baseball fans, think you know who's hitting a homer today? 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
30: Well, traffic right now, we do have a crash. I-40 eastbound at University. That is blocking your right lane. You will see slowdowns as you make your way through there. I-25 in both directions near the construction zone. You got slow-moving traffic. Be sure to watch your speed going through there.
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4: 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There are four of them. Number one, nutrition. The Mediterranean diet really is the gold standard. Number two, exercise. 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Number three, sleep. 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And finally, number four often gets forgotten, socialization. 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I'm Dr. Sanjay Gupta, helping you live a better life.
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26: Samuel Alpha, you know, anyway. Delta Bravo instead of douchebag, you know. Hi, Rome, my beef. Are weather warnings that interrupt radio play like it's 1990. And that weird AOL dial-up wannabe sounding screeching alarm.
27: You got mail.
26: I have not that one. Obviously, the other one. The that one. I appreciate the rundown of every county in the tri-state area that will be receiving rain, but I am missing the end of Freebird because of you. Paul in Tucson. Is that a thing in Tucson? My beef is with walk into the bank guy. Let's be honest. If you know people that work there, they are your only friends. Andrew in the PHX.
28: Andrew?
26: You know my take on that. I stopped walking into banks. You know why? They kept talking to me. Hey, Rome, why weren't you going to the bank? Because the teller keeps asking me how I am and what I'm doing this weekend. And do I have any plans for the weekend? They're talking to me.
29: Knock it off!
26: Knock it off! Stop talking to me. Now you're looking at me. Andrew, S5150, my beef is the refs in Frisbee football are underappreciated. Are they? Are they? Rome, my beef is with the summer tourists who ride the ferries up here in Seattle. I know y'all want to get outside and enjoy the 30 minutes of sunshine that we get, but for the love of God, please stop blocking the walkways to get a picture. You don't need to clap when we arrive at the dock either. Some of us do this every single day. We just want to get home. It's not a cruise ship. It's a floating, overpriced bus. Knock it off.
29: Knock it off!
26: Well done, Aaron. A little bit too long, but I like it. I like it. It's a floating, overpriced bus. Another Aaron. Back-to-back Aarons. Aaron in Iowa. Rome, my beef is with kids on e-bikes riding around my rental property like it's an F1 race, and beef with parents who don't care what their kids are doing. Dude, I've said this a million times. They're starting to arrest the parents. I love it. Makes me happy. Pimp, if these damn cannibal heifers stopped eating themselves, we wouldn't have to give up half our seats on any public transit. These gordos take 1.5 seats minimum, and we all suffer for it.
0: plane, train, or automobiles better not have any more donuts. Push the plate away, you fat asses. Expend more calories than you take in. Duh, you fat doo-doos. Jason and TS.
1: Train, planes, and automobiles. You better have
0: better not donuts. Have any more donuts.
26: Baba, you know, fat see, ass. My beef is with Alvin, signed cockroaches.
2: Dude, no.
26: Romy, my beef is with all the dorks throwing cash at the chat. These are the same guys who believe she really liked me after dropping a few C-notes at the Spearmint Rhino. War Flag Football and the WNBA getting me outside and away from the TV on summer weekends. Mike in S.E. Wisco. Get your ass outside, dude. Whatever it takes. Hey, listen, if they want to throw some money at the chat and they're just doing it as an appreciation of the program or to cut the line, fine. Why don't we go back to the phones and wrap this thing? Who's walking us off? Who is walking us off? Ah, this dude's got it. What it takes to walk us off. Will he do it? Almost assuredly. Let's find out. Let's go to my man in Providence. Dre! What's happening, Dre?
3: Jimmy, what's happening, baby?
26: What's up, brother?
3: Hey, Jimmy, my beef is with the two kinds of people that unfortunately I could always count on showing up to my party that I throw at my lake house every year. The first one is always a dude that comes through with like flip flops on and his toenails come in there, his feet looking like Edward Scissorfeet. And the other dude is a guy that as soon as he goes to walk down and get in the lake, he pulls his shirt off, look like he's rocking a chinchilla. And as soon as he gets in the water with his teen wolf looking ass, the water level goes down about 4 inches, man. Even though it's a lake, the rules are the same as the pool, baby. No sweaters in the pool. And War Romo, next time he gets drunk, maybe he should ride one of the cockroaches from the studio to the crib. I'm out.
26: My man, Trey in Providence. Nobody like him. We're walking off on that. I love that. There's two different types of people that come to his annual party at his lake house. The guy rocking the flip-flops who's got the toenails like he's Edward Scissorhands. With his feet, like he's cutting people up with his scissor feet. And the other guy rocking the chinchilla or the sweater. You can't be getting in the pool with the sweater and it lowers the water level like it's a swimming pool, but it's actually a lake. That's wild. Jano also told me one more thing about Catfish Lake. Remember, I lost my orange sunglasses when I fell and I cracked my head on the Fomus bait house. She said, maybe the storm will bring them back. We've never found them. They keep looking. They've kind of taken it upon themselves like it's sport. I'm like, they're gone. And even if you find them, they're going to be so messed up, I would never wear them again. They're still looking weeks after I cracked my dome on the Fomus bait house. Rome, what does that mean, Fomus bait house? I misspoke once when I was referring to the famous. It's a Fomus bait house. Thank you. Yeah, Alvy. Smooth, Alvy. You're a smooth operator, Alvy. Look at all these calls. Like, every line is still lit. Problem is, probably it's wild. The problem is you can't do better than Dre. I got to walk it off on Dre. We're walking off on Dre. Great, great, great job, clones. Big time rally on the phones as well. That is your beef segment. Compliments of my pals at Old Trapper. All right, we're coming back. Also, I want to remind you, we do have a live podcast. Well, it's up. It's live with Skio Spikes. Make some time for that. Episode number 419. Had a lot of fun with that one. Tomorrow, my guy John Morosi is going to come on because the MLB trade deadline is coming up. I wonder if Scooble is going to be a Dodger by then. I mean, you know he's going to be a Dodger, right? Shohei's not right. Shohei not only has a knee issue, but a bicep issue. Yeah, I know. I'm sorry, Brewer fan. I know you want him too. Sorry, Cubs fan. I know you think you're getting him.
0: But don't you know the Dodgers always get what they want? Sincerely, Dodger Jim. All right, stay tuned. One last segment next.
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4: 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And D lineman Vita Vea requested a trade. 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
30: All right, traffic right now. That crash eastbound I-40 at University looks like that has been cleared. Traffic moving back up to speed there. You do have slowdowns, though, both directions of I-25 near the construction zone. Also southbound on Coors near Irving, you're going to see some slowdowns as you make your way through there.
31: See an accident? Call the Traffic Tracker hotline at 505-767-9167. I'm Michael Carlisle from the 96.3 News Radio KKOB Traffic Center.
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35: A better life with Dr. Sanjay Gupta.
36: There are lots of things you can measure to get an idea of how healthy you are at any given moment. Temperature, heart rate, blood pressure, just to name a few. But how about how healthy you will be and how long you're likely to live? According to a new study out of the University at Buffalo, 2 simple strength tests are pretty accurate at predicting longevity in older women. One is hand grip strength, and the other is how quickly people can stand up from a seated position without using their arms. By the way, I remember interviewing former President Jimmy Carter when he was quite old and being really impressed how he just popped out of the chair without using his arms. Not a lot of older people can actually do that. But I think the message here is that maintaining strength as you age is going to help you perform everyday activities, but also help you avoid injury and stay independent. I'm Dr. Sanjay Gupta, helping you live a better life.
37: Swamp coolers suck. 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

0: guy says, hey, Rome, your door is not locking itself. Your house is haunted. No, you know, I'll tell you what was scarier. Honestly, hate to be really real about this. I'm like, somebody got in. Somebody's in the house. If the door is locked behind me and it's impossible to lock behind me, somebody got in the house and locked me out. And I'm looking around in the house like, where's the armed gunman? I was freaking out. Luckily, I had my phone with me outside.
1: No!
0: No, I think I did it to myself. Because nothing was... there was no forced entry.

0: And you made that clear. Another guy I want to talk about. Max Crosby. And the reason I want to talk about Max Crosby, like Baker Mayfield, I made it pretty clear. This is a guy that I really respect for all the similar reasons. Like, for instance, Baker Mayfield has Hall of Fame intangibles, right? Hall of Fame intangibles. Baker Mayfield. Intensity, leadership, toughness, IQ, EQ, competitiveness. I mean, Hall of Fame intangibles. Max Crosby, to me, has all the same Hall of Fame intangibles, but he's going to actually end up in the Hall of Fame. Like, I love Baker, but he's not going to be a Hall of Famer. Max Crosby is going to be in the Hall of Fame. So he's got the Hall of Fame intangibles and the Hall of Fame ability. And I love this guy. Here's why I love this guy. Check this out.
1: You know, it's a funny story. It was back in OTAs, but I was out there doing a walkthrough, and I'm getting in a stand. I looked at him and started just laughing out loud, and I don't even know why, but he's like, what are you laughing at, bro? I'm like, I've never seen a linebacker that big. Like, I've never played with a linebacker that looks like the size of me. And he's like, no, bro, it's going to be different. You know what I mean? So yeah. It's just cool. You know, there's so many new faces and a lot of really talented guys on all three levels. And, you know, for me, it's the best, you know, we want the best guys out there, the guys who are going to, you know, jump on the grenade and be in the foxhole with you. And, you know, that's what training camp's for. You figure out who those guys are. And then, you know, through the season, you see how everyone progresses. So it's exciting.
0: Hey, Raider fan. That dude is such a legend. I know I'm not saying anything you don't already know, but here's why this guy's a legend. What an amazing attitude. What an incredible attitude. This guy, like, he was so busted up at the end of the year, the Raiders shut him down so they could ensure that they got the first pick. But the only thing that Max loved more than the Raiders was being that guy. A guy who would never come off the field. A guy who would never lay down the sword. A guy who's going to lead from the front. A guy who's going to bleed with his dudes that he's leading and never, ever quit on anything, even a garbage team. Like, no offense, but they were garbage. Garbage enough that they got the first pick overall. That's how bad they were. And he was still furious that they wouldn't let him play. And he was hurt. Like, it wasn't like he was healthy and, like, he's giving us a chance to win because he's trying. We're shutting this guy down. And he was furious, man. A franchise they loved that much. And then that franchise that he loved that much traded him. And then he's like, all right, I'm psyched. I'm going to be a Raven. And then they punk out and they pull out of the trade. And he's got to go back to the team that he loved, that pulled the plug on the end of his season and traded him. And forget that all of that happened and not be bitter. And he's not. Did you just see that clip? He's more fired up than he's ever been. And that says something, because this dude's always juiced. Believe this. He didn't forget that the Raiders traded him. I know he didn't forget that. He's just not bitter about it. He's just taking that information. He's converting it into even more fuel. And he's going to make damn sure that he shows the Ravens how big of a mistake they made. Coming off that injury that scared the Ravens so much. He's already back at practice with the Raiders, and they're already reminding him, Max, take it easy, bro. Do not kill our quarterbacks. Save it for the opposing quarterbacks. They're already telling the guy, chill out. Max, we know you're excited to be back. Dude, chill out. These guys are on your side. Remember? Max Crosby, all-time Raider, all-time NFLer, and really one of the greatest attitudes and one of the greatest mindsets ever. Like, a completely jacked-up offseason. The team he loved shut him down, traded him. The team that traded for him, that he was all geeked on, like, yeah, you know what? Nah, we don't want you. And he's like, it doesn't even matter. Didn't even happen. Or to quote my guy, Jocko Willink, good. Good. Taking all this negativity and disrespect, turning it on its head, converting it into fuel. And Max is like, man, I'm great. I love being a Raider. Really? They traded you. I'm great. This is so cool, man. All these new faces. I got a linebacker as big as me. I got a new coach. Man, let's go. This dude's going to have a monster year. Driven to be the GOAT. And everything he does in every single day, trying to be the greatest of all.

0: all the time. He says it all the time. I'm here to be the best to ever do it. Man, the dude's a savage. A savage mentally, a savage physically, and I love the attitude. I love that he acted like none of that even happened. But it did. And he's going to use it for the better. Just want to give Max his props. Another one of my favorite dudes. 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Good day. Good show, dude. My thanks to Jackson Flora, Brian Hartline, James Kelly, the XR4TIU clones. Thank you for watching or listening. See you tomorrow. We're out.
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6: All right, traffic right now. We had that earlier crash eastbound I-40 at University. That has been cleared, but now we've got crash cleanup westbound I-40 at University, and that is blocking your two center lanes. Backups forming very quickly in that area. Both directions of I-25 near the construction zone, you're going to see slowdowns. Traffic also continues to move a bit slow, headed south on Coors near Irving.
7: See an accident? Call the Traffic Tracker hotline at 505-767-9167. 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
9: When Lamar Jackson met the media yesterday, he addressed his ongoing contract negotiations by once again not addressing it, saying it's between him and the team and that he wants to focus on football. Jackson also addressed his place on the NFL 100 list, where his fellow players voted him 69th in the NFL, 67 spots down from last year. Lamar didn't seem to care, though, saying he just plays football and, quote, doesn't care about rankings. I'm Adam Abdallah.
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19: Yo, what's up? It's Thursday. 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You're listening to Unfiltered with Kenny Thomas on 95.9 FM and AM 610, The Sports Animal. Yay, we got a homie here. He's not a normal guy that's on the show, but he's a... one of my third amazing producers. You probably heard his voice on Lobos Live, you guys over on KKOB. We got Bob in here. What's up, bro?
20: How are you?
19: What's going on? You doing okay?
20: Yeah, I'm doing great.
19: What's new? Anything new. Or anything that's just good. Or anything that's bad. Or anything you want to just share. Or anything you want to just say, hey, Kenny, you're amazing.
20: You're amazing.
19: I love you too, Bob. What's going on?
20: Nothing. I'm here for you.
19: I appreciate you, man.
20: And then I'm doing the Topes tonight.
19: Oh, okay.
20: Long day here.
19: So the Topes, what, that kicks off at what, 6:15?
20: Correct.
19: Pre-game?
20: Yeah.
19: Okay, cool. Thank you. You're welcome. As always, I appreciate you, bro.
20: Yeah.
19: Thank you.
20: You're welcome.
19: I got my guy Ed Nunez in here because it's Thursday, you guys, from the Pit Press. What's going on, Ed? What's up?
21: You know, it's funny you asked Bob. That's a wide-ranging question. You got to say good, bad, and different. And for a guy, you know, Bob does a great job here. He's been here a long time, man. He told me how long he's been here at
19: KKOB. How long has he been here, Bob? How long you been here? I didn't mean to interrupt, Ed.
21: No.
19: How long you been here? 15, 20, 30?
20: 32 years.
19: Okay.
21: Long time.
19: I just want to put it out there.
21: Long time when he told me that. So, you know, he's seen a lot of different things here at Cumulus and at KKOB, and he fills a lot of different roles. So, it's good to have Bob in here. I've worked with him a couple of times, and he does an amazing job.
20: And I have to correct myself. It's 33 years.
19: Hey, April 33, 37?
20: April of 93.
19: Wow. 33, 37. It's still unbelievable just to put it out there, Bob. Thank you.
20: Just under half my life.
19: But the things that you give me insight on is pretty phenomenal. Even on Lobos Live, you guys doing the men's basketball season. It's the call-in show. Lobos Live with Kenny Thomas over on KKOB, which will obviously be kicking up later this year around October, November, when the men's basketball season starts. But, yo, Ed, you had a great week this week. Today's Thursday, but I think it was, Wednesday?
21: We had former Lobo legend Ike Williams on.
19: Okay, how's that? How'd that go?
21: You know what? It's funny.
19: I can't wait to hear this.
21: Yeah, you know what? I'll send you the interview.
19: After the Dave Bliss thing.
21: And I'll tell you what. I played against Ike a little bit at Johnson. He would have remembered that. But Ike was a big, strong guard. Could shoot, drive to the basket. Once he got his shoulder squared down the lane, he'd yank on you, man. Big dunk against BYU back in the day over Sean Bradley.
19: Okay.
21: Yeah, one of my friends remembered, too, at the Marriott Center in the WAC tournament. He went down the court, backward. And you know, you forget because he hadn't seen him in a while. So he sent some video on him and Kahari Jackson, Lewis Lamar, Greg Brown when they played here and won the WAC championship.
19: I used to watch him play. Didn't he wear like a big number, like 45?
21: He was number 11. Like he was okay. Number 11. Yeah.
19: Yeah.
21: Played with Greg Brown, with Kahari, with Lewis Lamar, Big Frank Willis. Now, when I talked to him, Kahari had wanted me to get him on. And finally, we made connection, Ike and I did, on Friday. And I got to tell you that Hoopers know Hoopers, right? So when I talked to him, I didn't play for the Lobos, but I'm around. Basketball coach, played, you know, lucky to have the roles I've had. So when I called him, we hit it off right away, man. Felt like I'd known him my whole life. And one of the things we asked him, I said, hey, you know, we're going to talk about your career here. The guy's one of the best shooting guards we've ever had here at UNM, for sure. But I told him, we're going to ask you about Coach Bliss. You know, I said the same thing to Kenny, to Lamont, to Clayton, to Royce, anybody that comes on, to Kahari. We're going to ask, you know, we asked Marvin Johnson about Norm Ellenberger. We asked Mike Winters about Gary Colson. And so he said, I've written a book. I want to talk about it. And so when he got on, mm-hmm. on Tuesday, okay. You know, yeah, we talked about his career. You know, his he averaged 11 points here. I think his high was 15 a game as a junior. No, as a senior, and he was the WAC MVP of the WAC tournament. And they went on to play George Washington, and they lost in the first round. But when we asked him about Coach Bliss, he opened up, man. He opened up, and it
19: what
21: wasn't.
19: Did he say? I want to hear it.
21: Yeah,
19: what,
21: you know, he
19: it wasn't what
21: I. Yeah, he just said it wasn't a good experience for him here. He felt that his camp invitations were being mailed to Sam Crawford, and Sam Crawford, for whatever reason, got his mail. So, you know, he was supposed to go
19: Sam
21: to
19: Sam Crawford. What? Okay.
21: Mexico State Aggies.
19: Okay.
21: And so Crawford played for the Aggies, and
19: I'm sorry. I didn't know.
21: No, that's okay.
19: I apologize for interrupting.
21: Yeah. So no, I should have clarified that. So he's not getting the mail for these camp tryouts, and he said that when he went to these camps, these people thought, you know, that ran the camps, why weren't you at the last camp? And they're thinking that he thinks he's too good for those camps, and that was the case. So, you know.
19: So how did they come up? Okay. So how did they come up with this? Did you? I don't mean to put you on the spot, right. And I'm not defending Coach Bliss, mm-hmm. even though I just saw him a couple weeks ago. I will put that out there after this. But how do you come up with the? How did he come up with this from the standpoint of he knows that Coach Bliss did not send him or
21: he never really said it was Bliss. He just said. He just, the mail got, you know, he didn't say that. But at the same time, you know, I got to tell you this, that he came back here to finish his career in 19, or finish his degree in 1994. He came back to finish, you know, he'd finished playing.
19: Okay.
21: He was a Prop 48 guy, so he didn't get to play his freshman year.
19: Okay.
21: So he came to finish his degree, and he said that Doug Ash said, you know, we can't give you any more money, no more scholarship. And so he said, and on the interview, he went to a, you know, to a deep place, man, to a deep, he lives in Dallas. He said, you know, he's running the streets for a while. And, you know, this is what he said. I'm not making it up. Dealing drugs. He went to a bad place for a while. He's doing all right now. He's got, you know, he's got a couple of things in the bag. He drives trucks and, he's trying to get these things going. He wants to help kids, but he said he doesn't want to teach basketball. He wants to teach them about life skills. I think the basketball part, and I even asked him, do you follow the Lobos? You know, are you still a Lobo fan? I couldn't tell you who plays for the Dallas Mavericks. I kind of just put basketball behind me for now. And I'm hoping that he finds it. And I told him that. I called him back after the interview. I said, Ike, man, you got to find that love. Like, you still love the game. You, Kenny, you love it still.
19: Oh, yeah.
21: You got roles in it. You know, you're at the game. You're commenting on it. You're coaching
19: CBT.
21: Yeah,
19: I'm... It's just one of those things. I have love for the game. It's not going anywhere. If it wasn't for basketball, I wouldn't be on this radio show right now.
21: Right.
19: I would not have Unfiltered. I would not be on TV. I would not be doing this and that. So it's not a matter of me not loving the game. I always love the game. It's just the desire to play anymore. Now, the first time you've ever heard me say anything about playing again was this year for TBT,
21: mm-hmm.
19: right? Before, I wasn't even close to even being in the physical shape capacity to be even thinking about it, first off. Then being able to go out there and think, hey, I can play pickup ball in any given moment and think I'm not going to hurt anything. If I was to come back, it would be one of those processes, right? It's a process to see if my body can even hold up on the court in basketball shape, right? There's a difference between being in shape and basketball shape.
21: Big time.
19: But my biggest thing, man, it's how do you not have the love? He probably doesn't. But there was a point in time, even... when he did get an opportunity to play college ball, man, like he got an opportunity to get his education paid for to whatever extent, right? Like, we got to keep that in mind.
21: No.
19: Right?
21: The only thing I'm going to say is this, is I, you know, everybody that's been on, including you, everyone that has their own journey, whether it be with Colson, Ellenberger, or Bliss, everyone has, and I have to respect that.
19: Yeah.
21: You know, I was, you know, everybody that's been on, I told them right away, we're going to ask about Colson, we're going to ask about Norm, we're going to ask about Bliss. We had to tell him, right?
19: You have to.
21: So that's his version. And, you know, that I think Ike Williams is a good guy. I really do. I think he's still, and I talked to Clayton about it. You know, Clayton, God, I love Clayton. I really love
19: this conversation. Yeah. Hey, we're going through the break. We're just not going to finish this. Come on.
21: Clayton said, you know, I hope Ike is better because that's a lot of power to give Bliss. And Clayton's right. No, he's right.
19: Thank you.
21: But I think Ike is getting there. I do. I really do. Because I called him afterward. I said, Ike, man, you got to find the love again, baby, for the love.
19: Let me tell you something, man. Okay, let's rewind. A couple weeks ago, Coach Bliss was here in town.
21: Mm-hmm.
19: Did I say that on air already? If you didn't hear it before, Coach Bliss, my UNM coach, was here a couple weeks ago. David Gibson was there. I was there. Louis Lamar was there. J.J. Gerego was there. Bliss was like, hey, is there any players there that you want to reach out to and let them know I'm in town? Cool. I would love to meet up with them, right? I've had a relationship with Bliss for the last several years, right? Even before he was in Oklahoma when Disgrace came out, the documentary, I was talking to him before that. He sent me money for my golf tournament last year, right? Just randomly just sent me money. And here's the thing. Like, everybody that was at that meeting, some of us, there was some good talk, there was some bad talk, right? There was some getting some feelings out, and it wasn't Bliss. It was getting some feelings out, and Bliss just listened, and he apologized. And he absorbed it. This isn't a guy that would do something like that because of his persona and his landscape of where his background comes from. Bobby Knight, Indiana, West Point, right? I'm a military brat. I get it all. But there was a point in time I hated Bliss. I hated him. But there was a point in time to where he lit fires under me, just like Clayton would, to where he helped me to get to the man I am today. And I told him that exactly that way. I'm like, I can stand you. But the thing about it is, you got me in the NBA. If I didn't have somebody like you to your caliber that needed to show me and be hard on me sometimes, a lot of times, to where I don't think I would even be here at this point. I was a quiet kid, very reserved if you knew me back in the day. Now, look, I'm a radio show, TV. I don't shut up. That's all I do is talk, right? And then I'm going to throw this at you. I talked to Charles Smith yesterday. And Clayton, Charles Smith, me and him have been roommates, and he's going to come on the show, you guys, in, I think, August 12th. I think it's a Wednesday for the first time. Charles was my roommate, man, for 2 years, my first 2 years. He left. Like, our relationship kind of got strained a little bit, right, to a certain extent. But it's been over the years we've kept in contact, but it hasn't been the type of contact that we should have been. Charles Smith just told me yesterday, he felt the same way about Bliss. Clayton has had moments about Bliss. But he did tell me this. He said that Dave Bliss know how to make a ball player into a ball player. So for that, for to come out from Charles Smith, the leading scorer in Lobo history, to say that, yo, man, I'm just saying, like, maybe you couldn't cut it when you were here. Everybody wasn't going to play the type of minutes or the type of whatever they thought. Just keep him. I just
21: want to
19: add that last part.
21: No, no, I think that's fair enough. But, you know, I got to tell you this on the other side. I get that, and I've heard both sides of that. You know, Rob Robbins, if we had Rob Robbins on, Rob hates Bliss.
19: I would love to get him on. Makes no bones about it, man.
21: You know, we had Rob on a couple years when I was on with Micah.
19: Nobody liked
21: him. Mike Adams, yeah, Rob hates him.
19: But you got to give him his credit to a certain extent. Rob was a good player here.
21: Yes, he had a very good career here. He had a very good career. But now, when we had Royce on, and I asked Royce the same thing, he played for his dad, Sam, at TRC at Hot mm-hmm. Springs, and he said, hey, I didn't have a problem with Bliss. I understood what he was trying to do. His dad didn't treat him like that. Sam was a great, great man. I'm not saying Coach Bliss didn't push buttons in Royce that his dad, Sam, did at Hot Springs. He did. So Royce didn't have that many bad things to say about Bliss. Not that we're looking for it. But it's fair enough to ask, because I have to ask you that, because we had heard the stories.
19: Of course.
21: So, yeah. Of course. Ike weighed in. He's got a book out on Amazon. that he wrote. He's trying to push and promote.
19: Good for him.
21: And sell. And so yeah, we had a great interview with him, man.
19: I am definitely gonna have Bliss on when you're on.
21: Oh, I'd love to.
19: Dave Bliss is coming on the show, just to put it out there. It's gonna be soon, hopefully before the end of the year. If not, you have to stay tuned. He's coming. I'm trying to plan it and organize. Let me ask something. I'm gonna throw this out there to you. I was like Ike, right? I left. I had to leave the second semester because I had to go get ready for the combines, right? I left school, right? So that's 18 to 20 some credits that I left for me to be able to graduate. I came back in 2019. I tried to get assistance for myself to be able to graduate. 2019. I'm not saying who was the coach then. If you want to, you can look it up. I didn't get any assistance.
21: Yeah, no.
19: And how much money did I make for the university?
21: Yeah, a bucketful, a bunch.
19: I had to pay for my school, man.
21: Yeah.
19: I was beyond surprised. Like, that's one of the things I would love to help create for UNM, to where we can raise money, to where there's a lot of athletes out there. I hate to say it, but there's some out there that need access to be able to help them graduate, to be able to finish, to have a chance in this world and in society, because you need a degree. That's what they say you need to be able to live in this society.
21: Right? That's what NIL has changed a little bit about that, right? You're getting maybe some life-changing money, or money that you can invest and work with, where in back in the day, you'd better graduate because it wasn't a guarantee that you were going to go play pro or play overseas or have an income to play basketball. But to sum it up, I love the interview. I'm going to send you the interview. You tell me what you think. Now, I would appreciate it if you could send it to Spider. We'd love to get Spider on.
19: He'll come on.
21: Yeah, we're trying to get as many Lobo legends as we can on.
19: I don't
21: want to
19: speak for him, but yeah, I don't see why he wouldn't.
21: Yeah, so, but yeah, I'll send it to you, and you tell me what you think. You know, you had your vision of what happened with Bliss, and I've got to respect Ike Williams' version of what happened there.
19: Yo, sorry, you guys. We went over. That was a little deep, heated conversation. Just gave the my guy, Ed Nunez, with the Pit Press a lot of love. Hey, you guys got to go check out that episode with Ike Williams on there. Hey, Ed, there's a question here. I'm going to leave it for when we get back. And yes, we do. We got to get into some real topics. We'll be right back. 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
6: And traffic right now, crash cleanup continuing westbound on I-40 at University. That is blocking your right lane. You're going to see slowdowns starting back around Louisiana. Be really careful going through there. I-25 near the construction zone. You got slow-moving traffic in both directions there. Also, a little bit of a slowdown westbound Alameda near Coors.
7: 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Call the Traffic Tracker hotline at 505-767-9167. 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
14: How often do you stop to wonder whether you should share something that's revealing, maybe even embarrassing, with a partner, a friend, or even your boss? In her new book called Revealing, The Underrated Power of Oversharing, behavioral scientist Leslie John says doing just that can help you deepen relationships that are vital to your life. We need people to trust us in order to get things like love, friendship, and career success. That's what she told us. When you make yourself vulnerable by revealing something sensitive, it does make other people trust you. In turn, when you ask someone to reveal something about themselves, showing that interest will generally lead someone to like you more. Why? Because people like to be asked about themselves, she says. It also signals that they are discriminating and choosy, but in a good way. I'm Dr. Sanjay Gupta, helping you live a better life.
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19: 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I got Bob in here with me producing today, you guys. And I got my guy Ed Nunez in here with me from the Pit Press. Yo, Ed, there's a question right here. It came in about 16 minutes ago. I hope they're still listening. KT, this is specifically for Ed. Who does he have as the GOAT, MJ or LeBron? I guess they already know my answer.
21: It's always going to be Michael Jordan for me, man. Always.
19: It's always, yeah, Michael always. Jordan. And, kidding me?
21: And, you know, there's a reason why, again, LeBron is great. But I think if I look at Jordan, I'm a Lakers fan, right? I'm a West guy. I put West on my wall. I love Magic, Kobe, Kareem. But Michael Jordan, to me, when you won the three straight and then took 2 years off and then came back and won three more, the competitive nature, the absolutely amazing moves he made in the air. Air Jordan, they called him for that for a reason. Isaiah Thomas said,
19: "Be like Mike."
21: Oh man, and then marketing for the, you know, we talked about that the other day. The shoes, Eric Strauss and I talked about the amazing marketing they did on the shoes. But Isaiah Thomas said that the Jordan rules, they didn't want him to get airborne. Make sure he doesn't get in the air because there's no one that's going to stop him. So they would try to foul him, keep him on the ground. When he got in the air, there's nothing you could do about that. He shot the ball well, defended all NBA defensive team 9 times.
19: Mike?
21: Yeah.
19: You think he was a great, he wasn't a great deep 3-point shooter though. He was a great mid-range shooter.
21: Yes, yes. Against that the finals against Portland, he went on a tear, and even he went to Magic Johnson like this. I think you remember, like, yeah. I don't know where that came from. But
19: shrugged his shoulders.
21: Yeah, and then when the Pistons beat them in 1990 in the Eastern Conference Finals, he goes to work in the weight room. He's like, no one's going to beat me up like that again, man. And he was so strong. They said if he put his he was a very strong, physically strong guard.
19: And his fingers are long.
21: Yes,
19: yeah, long fingers.
21: The other thing this is, I think of this that okay, so Phil Jackson in the first bull run, he has to tell him you're getting double teamed. Who's open? Gets it to Paxson. Paxson, boom. Second bull run, who's open? Steve Kerr, boom. He learned how to trust his teammates a little bit more. Then he gets Rodman for the second bull run. That team was unbelievable with the defense. You got Jordan, you got Rodman, you got Pippen. Then in the first bull run, you got Horace Grant. And even Bill Cartwright, who was a awkward center, would hit you with those elbows and knock you out.
19: Yeah.
21: So they were very strong with both teams, and I just think that guy's competitiveness. Jerry Krause tried to say that Dan Marley was going to give him problems during the 92.
19: Yeah,
21: he
19: right.
21: got the ball after the series Dan Blank and Marley who?
19: Yeah, right.
21: Yeah. So, but all you had to do was challenge him.
19: Yeah,
21: that's
19: right.
21: It. They said this the other day on a reel that in the U.S. Olympics said that, Michael Jordan's a great player, but I'm a great player too.
19: Who's it?
21: For a guy from Puerto Rico. And that Jordan went out in the Olympics, the Dream Team.
19: Okay.
21: They said that Jordan, how did that dude?
19: The 90s Dream Team?
21: 92 Dream Team, okay. 92. They said Jordan went after that guy and said, don't you ever bring my name up again. And this guy is no one compared to him.
19: Yeah.
21: But all he said is, I'm a great player too. And that put Jordan, the most competitive person you ever saw.
19: You know what's crazy? I think of like one of my, I'm not going to call him a GOAT, but Kobe Bryant's like
21: He's up there.
19: Just saying, man. I didn't say it, but GOAT. But anyway, remember when he ran through Pau Gasol when they were playing on the when they were playing in the Olympics? I just thought about that right away. It was unbelievable.
21: What Kobe did?
19: Yeah.
21: And remember, because LeBron and those guys said, you ain't going to do that, yeah, man. That's your teammate. Dwayne Wade were like, you ain't doing that. Man, he knocked Gasol 3 feet back. Yeah.
19: Here we go. Correct answer, Ed. Charles Barkley's crazy with this talks on LeBron. Okay, so thanks, man, for the text. That was the one that asked you the question, and then they came back and said that right on. But you've heard about what Charles Barkley's saying right now.
21: He gets two more rings.
19: He gets two more rings, and then he's considered the GOAT.
21: Like, yeah.
19: Come on, man. I spoke about this yesterday, but could LeBron James in this universe possibly win one more? Yes. He's LeBron James. Like, he's going to chase a ring or go to a right situation. I love it. He's with my Sixers. But this man is very, very powerful when it comes to being able to do what he wants in the NBA. Just saying, he's not the GOAT in MJ, but I'm just saying, you got to put that asterisk right there to a certain extent. GOAT asterisk next to LeBron with things that and the moves that he's making. So here's a comment that I got for you. First in NBA history to be NBA Finals MVP on three teams. And it goes back to you making a comment about Michael Jordan and the players that came to be around him. Now, here's LeBron possibly has a chance to get a fourth ring with Philly. It's possible. That'd be his fourth team. What's your thoughts there?
21: You know, when would we think that a 41-year-old man would still be maybe trying for his fifth ring? I think it's a testament to his longevity, a testament to LeBron, and how great he is. And Eric Strauss and I had this discussion last week, and Eric's not a big fan, but you can't dismiss greatness. Not going to do that.
19: Amen.
21: So I think, you know, again, some of the things he does, I just think between the two of them, Jordan had that fire and was not going to lose, man. He wasn't going to lose. And I'm not saying LeBron. I don't know that sometimes a friend of mine, Will Benjamin, who coaches Las Cruces Bulldogs, a former Aggie, he just thinks he defers to other people when the game's on the line sometimes. And Jordan was like, I'm not deferring to anyone. Oh, okay. This is on me. I've got that fire. I'm, you know, that's
19: See, but he did to defer, though. Like, there.
21: Couple Steve times Kerr. To Kerr.
19: Steve
21: couple
19: Kerr.
21: Couple times to Paxson.
19: Paxson.
21: Yeah.
19: B.J. Armstrong.
21: Yeah,
19: so
21: yeah.
19: He did.
21: Yeah.
19: He did a little bit.
21: But he just had that competitive fire that you just felt like they're not losing, man. There's just no way they're going to lose. I thought he had a little bit more of that than LeBron did. That's just my opinion. But LeBron, you know, like you mentioned, hey, that Philadelphia team, again, if Joel Embiid, and it's a big if, is healthy, Jaylen Brown, remember, that's an unheralded trade. If you're Jaylen Brown and you're traded within the division, every time I see Green, I'm serving y'all for 50 every single time.
19: Yeah.
21: And so that's a trade that's underneath the radar because LeBron's there. But I think with him, he just was an MVP, 2 years ago?
19: Yeah, and then this last year, he was in the top five for MVP talks.
21: Tyrese Maxey is an up-and-coming all-star. I love that dude.
19: Him and LeBron are already hanging out.
21: Yeah, they work out together.
19: Since like last week. So,
21: you know, so if Embiid is any kind of healthy, and that's a big if because those knees are dust. They're dust, man.
19: So who's bench-wise for the Sixers?
21: They're looking to make some other moves. They got to Kentavious Caldwell-Pope. Andre Drummond moved on. Kelly Oubre moved on.
19: Let's get into that when we get back a little bit, because I still want to talk to you about why Draymond Green is a little salty and bitter right now.
21: Yeah.
19: Because LeBron James did not go to the Warriors. We'll be right back here. 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
3: And traffic right now, we continue to deal with that crash. Westbound I-40 near University is blocking your right lane and shoulder. Watch yourself going through there. I-25, the closer you get to the construction zone, the more slowdowns you see in both directions there. Traffic also moving a little slow right now, headed west on Paseo, right around 2nd Street. Westbound Alameda near Coors, you're going to see congestion. You've also got slowdowns southbound on Coors at Montaño.
7: 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Call the Traffic Tracker Hotline at 505-767-9167. I'm Michael Carlisle from the 96.3 News Radio KKOB Traffic Center.
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19: 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I got Bob in here producing with me today, you guys. And I got my guy Ed Nunez in here with me from the Pit Press. You got to go check out the episode that just dropped on the Pit Press on Tuesday night. It was with Ike Williams. He played for the Lobos. What was the years again?
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19: 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Before the break, Ed, Draymond Green, you texted me today about him. He signed a one-year deal, $27 million. And obviously, he was waiting to see what was going to happen with LeBron. He's a little salty because he thinks LeBron didn't want to go there because he couldn't handle the media. And then the past tension that's been with the Cavs doing that series and the Warriors. So Draymond thinks that that is the reason why Kendrick Perkins came back and said, Draymond, you got to be out of your mind. Like, there's no way LeBron made a decision based off of that. LeBron wanted to go somewhere where he could win as a contender, but wanting to play with Steph, I could see that. But to this extent, I still think the Warriors, I still think the Sixers is the better option for LeBron. So what's your thoughts there when it comes to Draymond being a little salty?
21: I agree with you. I think the Sixers with a younger team with Maxey and Jaylen Brown and VJ Edgecombe, as opposed to what Skip Bayless said, would have been the olden Warriors with Draymond Green, Steph Curry, and LeBron. It's a much better option. I can't blame him for doing that. He had the option to sign with several teams. Minnesota tried to come in late. I heard Anthony Edwards was trying to get him there, and he made his decision. And I can, and remember, it said on ESPN today that Steve Kerr was saying that he doesn't think Golden State's going to be in title contention next year. They've still got Steph. They've still got Draymond. Kristaps Porzingis is good. But, you know, if you think about some of the players that they drafted, Moody didn't work out. Jonathan Kuminga didn't work out. Jordan Poole didn't work out. So some of the pieces that they thought might be entering into their prime years, Jordan Poole is in Washington. Kuminga, his status up in the air.
19: Yeah, he might be going somewhere else.
21: Yeah, there's supposedly with the Lakers. I haven't heard anything lately. So I think he is salty because they're used to being contenders. They're used to being right there as named as people that might have a chance to win the championship. And they're not that team anymore.
19: Man, he's going into his 15th year, Draymond Green is. It's like, obviously you would call the Steph Curry, Draymond Green, Klay Thompson, it was a dynasty, right?
21: KD?
19: You think it's over? The Warriors, it's over. You got Steph Curry, you got Draymond, and then you got Jimmy Butler. All three of them are up for contract renewals this after this year.
21: Is there another move they can make before the season that makes them that contender? I don't see it. But, man, I enjoyed, again, I'm a Lakers fan, but I'm a basketball fan, and I sure did enjoy when they were on top of it. Because they're going to spread you out. They're going to hit you with threes. Steph Curry, a very entertaining basketball player. Draymond Green, a cog in the machine. And there's people that hate him. He's going to set the picks. He's going to play some tough physical basketball, get the rebounds, hit a three once in a while here and there. You know. So I think a very important part of that Golden State dynasty. So if you look at it, though, the things that have happened, Butler tearing his ACL last year late. They had brought him in to, you know, maybe put them over the hump. But you know what? Think about it. Adam Silver is in heaven because they've had eight new champions. They haven't had a repeat champion in several years. So there's parity in the league. They've got to be happy about that. Golden State had a dynasty for a while. And you haven't seen a dynasty since, I think, they were the last dynasty in the NBA. And so, you know, you've seen new teams win. Oklahoma City, Boston won. You've seen a different team. Milwaukee won a championship. New York Knicks won one this year after 53 years. So if you're Adam Silver, you've got to be happy with that, man. He's elated.
19: And especially how the playoffs went down this year, because everybody was under, it was like the NBA was a little under scrutiny this year going into the playoffs based off of like guys not playing. And then you got the tanking situation, and then you got the gambling situation with Chauncey Billups and some of those other guys. To where the NBA felt like they needed something. I felt like this past playoffs and then some of the moves that are happening. I just said the other day, I'm like, I'm excited to see what happens during this coming up NBA season, even though I'm jumping the gun.
21: No, you know what? I think with the moves that were made in the offseason, you know, all the moves that teams made, and the Knicks are still the champions. They lost Mitchell Robinson, and that's an important loss there. I think it is.
19: You think?
21: Yeah, I do. Mitchell Robinson
19: with the Boston.
21: Yeah, you know, he gave them offensive rebounding. He gave them shot blocking. You could lob at the rim to him. I think that's a big loss for them. I do. And plus, he provided toughness. And you can't keep everybody. I understand that. So they're the hunted, man. They've got the circles, you know, on their back, and people are coming for them. But some of the moves we saw made, but I think one of the moves that I think you and I talked about it flew under the radar a little bit. Oklahoma City or San Antonio signing Tobias Harris, and not a lot of people didn't talk about that. Mm. I thought that was a solid move. I really did.
0: Huge move.
21: Yeah,
19: because he's that big guard that they can use, especially down the stretch, because they got their backcourt's pretty small. Right, yeah. And then you got Harrison Barnes. He's not that guy anymore. No. So you bring in a Tobias Harris. It's huge for them.
21: I think it was a big move.
19: Huge.
21: So.
19: Here's the text right here. Somebody said Draymond Green is not worth $27 million. Warriors are loony. Salt and peppered. Come on, man. You can't hate on him because of his gray hair, bro. He got some trips. He got some chips too. I'm not saying $27 million. But when you're going into your 15th year, in over 10 years, LeBron James, like over 10 years, depending on when you came in, the minimum is like $3.2 million. That's why LeBron James got $4 million a year, right? You can't pay Draymond Green $4 million a year.
21: There's no way. No. He's earned that.
19: That's not realistic.
21: No, he's earned that, man.
19: And your salary cap is $160, $165 million. Come on.
21: Although he would have taken less, right? That's what he was waiting for. Yep. If LeBron came, and now that he didn't, He's earned that. He's owed that, man. He's owed that for sure. So I've got no qualms with that at all.
19: Yo, we will be right back. I think we're going to get into... What you want to talk about? You want to get into some football? No, hey, I want to come back and talk about NBA pulling preseason games from the Mideast.
21: Oh, yeah. Yeah,
19: let's talk about that when we get back.
21: Let's do it.
19: We'll be right back. 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
6: All right, traffic right now. We've got that crash westbound I-40 near University. It's affecting your right lane. Be careful going through there. Once you get through that, you'll continue to see slowdowns all the way down until Coors. I-25, both directions near the construction zone. You've got slow-moving traffic in that area. Also, we're dealing with slowdowns westbound Paseo approaching 2nd Street. Those will last until the river. Southbound Coors near Montaño. You've got some congestion as you make your way through there.
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18: When Lamar Jackson met the media yesterday, he addressed his ongoing contract negotiations by once again not addressing it, saying it's between him and the team and that he wants to focus on football. Jackson also addressed his place on the NFL 100 list, where his fellow players voted him 69th in the NFL, 67 spots down from last year. Lamar didn't seem to care, though, saying he just plays football and, quote, doesn't care about rankings. I'm Adam Abdallah.
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19: Producing today, you guys, and I got my guy Ed Nunez in here from the Pit Press with me as well. 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Are you consistent right now, or are we still doing Tuesdays and Thursdays, or is it flex?
21: Yeah, you know what's up. It might be a little flex if you're good with that.
19: Some people love hearing from you. That's why I'm trying to let my audience know, my guy.
21: I know, it's with my granddaughter.
19: You're taking it the wrong way. Like, am I cool with it? Let me tell you something. You can do whatever you want on my show, bro. And I'm pointing at you right now because you're a book of knowledge and I respect the hell out of you.
21: No, I appreciate that.
19: Just saying, man. You're family, bro.
21: We had a lot of fun here, man. You know, and it's funny. I just got to say this again. I never thought last year that I'd be back here because I was here for 6 years before that and stopped in 2019. And I didn't think I'd be, you know, ever come back to have a radio career. And man, you and I have had a lot of fun here since October. A lot of fun.
19: Man, I appreciate it.
21: Yeah, there's not a day that I don't come forward or look forward to coming in studio and talking whatever we talk about. And sometimes it'll take us off on a 10 to 15 minute tangent.
19: So?
21: Yeah, that's right. That's
19: unfiltered.
21: Part of it. That's right. That's exactly it.
19: It's unfiltered, baby. Yeah.
21: That's right.
19: And if you have an opinion about Unfiltered, you can pick up that phone and call me 505-246-0610. Or you can even text me and hide behind the text, too, 505-246-0610. Yo, I don't know if you guys saw this, but this just came out this morning, and it's one of the things I wanted to kind of talk about. The NBA pulling preseason games from the Mideast. What does this mean? I mean, what does it mean when it comes to the global aspect of the NBA, right? It's trying to expand. You got Europeans coming over playing in the NBA, which is a given. The NBA has spent decades building a global reach, right? Like, the Middle East is probably not a prime time spot for the NBA right now with everything that's going on. That's just my overall broad opinion. I don't know, man. It's just one of those things I might just stay away from. NBA just needs to concentrate on going to Las Vegas and Seattle and see what happens there, and let the development aspect when going overseas and doing that, especially the Mideast, I just don't like it, even though the NBA is expanding. What's your thoughts there?
21: I think to what you said about the Middle East, and the conflict seems to be escalating because Iran starts throwing missiles at Saudi Arabia,
19: Jordan.
21: And I think they launched one at Egypt yesterday. And so, you know, look, nobody wants them to have a nuclear weapon. We're not turning this into a political discussion. But I don't think right now that anyone can predict how this conflict is going to end.
19: Exactly.
21: I think people want it to end. So we'll see.

0: like it. I'm sorry. I don't like football, NFL. I don't like the NBA going. I don't like there being the MLB there. They're building a new stadium right in the middle of the heart of the strip, right? I don't like it. Let me tell you why. Athletes already have a hard time staying out of trouble, right? Like, we have the whole gambling thing now with the NBA and guys like point shaving and things going on to where you're doing all these things and betting and setting up people, and then you're going to go to Vegas. And I'm just saying, all the illegal activity there, having their hands on these professional athletes and betting. I'm opening up your mind right now.
1: DraftKings.
0: What?
1: Yeah, man.
0: I feel like this is a setup for these athletes, and I get it. NFL, all these, the big three, the major sports here, MLB, basketball, NFL. I know they got to go with the money. I don't like it. I don't like it.
1: We were there a couple weeks ago.
0: Okay.
1: Might be my son. We were there a couple of weeks ago, and we saw the baseball stadium being built, the one for the Athletics. And, you know, the Legion Stadium's there, right? And so all of a sudden, the leagues that had nothing to do with Vegas back in the day didn't want any association with Las Vegas because of the gambling. Now, embrace. We love you. Come in, please.
0: It's crazy.
1: And so the temptation, what do they call it? Sin City, baby. Yeah, Sin City.
0: I get it, man. These athletes, bro. Yeah. Hey, let's see who this is. Is this Nick? Nick, you on the Sports Animal with Kenny Thomas. What's up?
2: What's up, fellas? How's it going?
0: I'm good, man. You in the car?
2: I'm in the car.
0: Okay. Cool.
2: Take off speaker.
0: No, you're good, man. No, I can hear you. I could just tell. I just wanted to let the audience know. What's going on? What's on your mind?
2: Hey, so this is pretty off topic from what you guys are talking about, but I wanted to bring it up. And I just wanted to ask you, I'm a caffeine drinker. I drink 2 or 3 cups a day. I drink tea. I'm wondering, in the NBA, kind of what caffeine culture is like. I play a little basketball here and there, and okay. I like to play fasted. Nothing in my system, but I'll hang up and I'll listen to what your response is.
0: I appreciate that, Nick. I'm going to answer. I got you. That's a great question. Let me tell you. I drink coffee during the NBA. My trainer, my personal trainer who I had two personal trainers during my career of my 11 years. And it was one of those things to where coffee was always in my regimen, like always. It could be my pregame meal. I woke up with the shoot around. I had coffee, came back, had breakfast, woke up, took a nap, had coffee, had lunch, went to my game, and I could possibly have coffee at night, depending. It didn't matter if it was decaf or regular. It did not matter. I still drink coffee to this day. I wake up, go to the gym, coffee. Yeah, It's one of those things that was in my regimen, and it helped me, especially in the mornings. What's
1: during
0: your thoughts, sir, bro?
1: During the bubble, wasn't Jimmy Butler selling gourmet coffee to everybody? I think Jimmy Butler had his own little coffee business on the side.
0: And Jimmy Butler presses his hair with the home, with the curl. Jimmy Butler all over the place.
1: You know what?
0: He perms his hair. He straightened his hair, I mean.
1: Where that dude came from, man, getting kicked out by his mom, had to find a place to live.
0: See, I didn't know that.
1: Yes. And, you know, where he came from and what he became, unbelievable, man.
0: Jimmy Butler, you guys, who went out with the ACL injury, I think it was a knee something last year for the Warriors, Jimmy Buckets. I didn't know that.
1: Yeah, that was his story. And drafted by the Bulls and, you know, has been with several teams in the league. And right now, coming off an ACL on the wrong side of 30, those are tough injuries to overcome. But I love that guy's grit, man. I think he's got a great game. You imagine him with the Warriors 4 or 5 years ago. They're an older team now. You know, Porzingis is a good signing, but the guy, the unicorn, is always hurt.
0: You don't know what you're going to get.
1: When he puts 77 games in, you know, you're going to get production.
0: Yeah.
1: The problem with him, it's like Anthony Davis, they've got glass bodies, man. You don't know, you might have them for 2 weeks, and all of a sudden, man, they're hurt, and it's frustrating.
0: It's unbelievable.
1: Because, yes.
0: Put some money in your body. Look at LeBron James. And these guys are making crap loads of money.
1: Porzingis
0: makes about, what, 40, 45 million a
1: year? At least.
0: Joel Embiid played 90 games in 3 years, and out of an 82-game season makes 40, 50 million?
1: I think he's even higher than that, I thought. Yeah.
0: Probably. He might be close to 60. Yeah. I was being nice, but just saying. Yeah, man, it's amazing how the landscape has totally shifted.
1: Good question, though, because that's not one.

0: that you would have thought anyone was thinking about the caffeine culture of the NBA.
1: Oh, I got an issue.
0: Yeah, so Nick, you know, he's thinking about it. That's a good question. Yeah. I never would have thought that.
1: Hey, see, if Nick can call and just ask a question because he's rolling in the car and he's on a speaker, hey, you guys can pick up the phone and call your boy too, or even call Ed in, even if you got a question for Bob. And the nice thing about Nick's call, it wasn't even on topic of what we're talking about. We can do that too, man. Might not have all the answers, but we'll try to get the answers for you. That's why I got a computer right here. And I got my other computer, Ed Nunez, who's the greatest mastermind when it comes to sports.
0: I appreciate that, man.
1: That's the truth.
0: No, you know, I got to say this. That it started,
1: see, look, here it comes.
0: Yeah, no. It started when I was like six or 7 years old. It's the reading.
1: Yeah.
0: Reading.
1: It's repetition books, with the reading?
0: Yeah. I've still got the NBA register from 1972. You know, so NBA stars of 1973. I've still got that book at home. So, you know, just reading and curiosity. Three books on Kareem, three on Wilt.
1: So you read them over and over again?
0: I've read them, yeah, over and over, yeah.
1: That's dumb. And then, who reads books over and over again?
0: Well, I've got plenty more. You know, I've got plenty more, man.
1: All right, if I get through a book, I'm not reading it again.
0: No, I'd read it again. I would, but now I've got books lined up that I haven't read, so I got to get to them. Yeah.
1: Hey, we'll be right back for another hour.
2: Still got time, my friend.
1: We still got time? Yeah, what do you mean? How much time we got?
2: I haven't started the music yet.
1: Well,
2: in about 20 seconds, I start the music.
1: Okay.
0: Man, Bob is right on time. 20 seconds, KT.
1: Hey, hey.
0: 20, baby. Now, hey. Countdown. Hey, countdown.
1: My producers are my producers, man. I just love the fact that they're here, in there, and they're hitting those switches and the buttons. Because there's no way I could be in there doing both hitting switches and trying to talk and come up with something. There's no way.
0: No, yeah, you're right.
1: So, hey, with that said, there's a text here, and I want to get to it when we get back. It goes, isn't that the reason Vegas didn't have pro teams for so many years? We will get to that question when we get back. We have another hour of Unfiltered. 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

0: All right, traffic right now. We've got that crash westbound I-40 near University. It's affecting your right lane. Be careful going through there. Once you get through that, you'll continue to see slowdowns all the way down until Coors. I-25, both directions near the construction zone. You've got slow-moving traffic in that area. Also, we're dealing with slowdowns westbound Paseo approaching 2nd Street. Those will last until the river. Southbound Coors near Montaño, you've got some congestion as you make your way through there.
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3: Jim Rome here with your Rome Report. Here we are. Here the bleep we are, right in the spot that I absolutely swore that I would not be in, at least for one day. A single day without LeBron and all of his free agency nonsense and baggery. Yet, the streak continues because the Miami Heat posted a link to a scheduled live stream titled LeBron James Introductory Press Conference to its YouTube channel. So, does that mean he's going to the Heat? Is it something or is it nothing? I'll tell you exactly what it is. Annoying. Is there no end to this baggery? Hard to imagine the Heat, notoriously buttoned up under Pat Riley, would do this intentionally, but even more unlikely that something this sloppy could happen by accident under Riley. So what did happen? I don't know, and I don't care. 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
13: 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I got Bob in here with me producing you guys today. And I got my guy Ed Nunez from the Pit Press in here with me as well. Yeah, unfortunately, Eric Strauss is out for the week. He's in Costa Rica. This dude sent me like whitewater rafting like pictures, Ed. I'm like...
14: Who, Eric?
13: Yeah, I'm like, I'm black, bro. We don't do that. I am not going whitewater rafting. That's not an option. I'm like, why would you do something to where the boat can flip over and you have no control and you're coming down the stream and then what? Like, I don't understand it, but that's just me.
14: I wasn't
13: making this a white-black thing. Just to let you guys know, I'm just saying from my perspective, we don't do those things.
15: That's the way I feel about parachutes. Why jump out of a perfectly good airplane?
13: I'm not doing it.
15: Neither am I.
13: He asked me about going skydiving, too, and the same thing. Eric?
14: Yeah, man.
13: Those things you don't do.
14: George H.W. Bush skydived at 93 years old, or 92. I couldn't believe he did that. I'm like, gosh, man, what am I missing here? But I hate heights. I wouldn't do that.
13: There's no way.
14: Yeah, when I was 22, we did the box in Taos. We white water raft. And I'll tell you one thing. That's when the water was running high there at Taos. There was a lot of water then. We had some boats overturn. Get the rope out there. Forget it.
13: See?
14: Well, man. And, our guides were not very good.
13: See?
14: They weren't. And I remember that water hitting like that cold shock.
13: That's water.
14: Yeah, man. But it was fun. Imagine. It was fun until the boat started flipping. Like, we're like, we got to throw ropes to people. You know, they had life jackets on, but still.
13: So?
14: Yeah. Yeah.
13: Why?
14: Never forgot it.
13: Bob, you about to say something?
15: Well, on George H.W. Bush, he was a fighter pilot in World War II.
14: That's right.
13: Oh, see?
14: Flew 50 missions. I think people didn't know. Was it 50, Bob, or I don't know how many he flew, but it was a lot.
15: I don't see it quite.
13: Well, he
15: 58.
13: Was he was
15: 58 combat missions in the Pacific.
14: 58.
13: He was one of the good ones.
14: So. Let me just say this real quick.
13: No, you're good. We're not talking politics.
14: Not Eric. No, no, no. But I think the people thought the guy, you know, they came across, they said, as a wimp. But when I read that he flew 58 missions, I'm like, man, this guy was no wimp at all. He could have been killed any time flying those missions. So much respect to H.W. Bush.
13: What's up, Bob?
15: And just to balance the scales, there was a certain other president, I think his name was JFK, who served in the
14: World War II.
13: Yes,
15: also.
13: He did. He was a good one.
15: Yeah. So
14: PT-106 almost died in the boat. Yeah, PT-109. Sorry. Almost died. Had a boat overturned.
13: What's that?
14: He was in the Navy, and he was in a boat. Yeah, almost drowned. Had to. I think some of his men died. Is that right, Bob?
15: Yeah, he was the commander of a PT boat, which was a pursuit torpedo boat.
13: Okay.
15: Did you ever watch McHale's Navy?
13: Well, yeah, on TV? I know what you're talking about.
15: Okay,
13: in general,
15: so he was the commander of one of those. Yeah. And somehow a Japanese cruiser, battleship, whatever, went right over the top of him.
13: Wow.
15: And he...
13: being in some water and you can't go nowhere?
15: Yeah, and he saved most of his men, I think. He grabbed one of them by the shirt and kept his shirt in his teeth and swam him to the island.
13: Gotcha. Wow.
15: Yeah.
13: Wow.
15: JFK was quite the dude.
13: That dude, man.
14: His other brother, Joseph Kennedy, who they thought was going to be president before JFK, was shot down in World War II.
13: And I knew that.
14: Yeah.
13: Yeah, they talked. Hey, I remember something.
14: Yeah.
13: Hey, here's the question that came in before break. Isn't that the reason Vegas didn't have pro teams for so many years? That was a stereotype of what I thought, right? Like, but I still don't think they should have a team in Vegas.
14: Okay.
13: I just don't.
14: That question that was asked?
13: Yeah.
14: Willie Mays, this is back in the day, was working in a casino in Vegas, and Major League Baseball said, you can't have anything to do with baseball because you're working in a casino. This is years ago. And so Paul Hornung and Alex Karras, this is years ago in the NFL, found out that they bet on football. They suspended them for a year.
13: See?
14: Yeah. So this is at a time, remember, when if you mentioned Vegas to the NFL, the NBA, or Major League Baseball, you were, get out. We don't want nothing to do with that. Now it's like, come in. We need you.
13: Now think
14: money,
13: about
14: revenue.
13: You think about baseball, the two baseball players that got suspended, right? Like, I can't think of their, like, they got
14: Manuel Clase.
13: They got not suspended. They got like indefinitely
14: banned,
13: right? So then you got Chauncey Billups and the guys in the NBA.
14: Terry Rozier.
13: Think about it, right? Chauncey Billups is that dude. When I say that dude, clean cut, blah, blah, blah, blah, blah. Like, he's the poster child of the NBA before this happened. You would never expect something like that.
14: Big shot chance.
13: This stuff has been going on for how long, though? Mm. You see what I'm saying? Like, now, all of a sudden, the FBI and the NBA and the NFL, everybody wants to come in and, like, put it under a magnifying glass? Explain. Now, I'm not saying you guys explain it to me, but that makes no sense to me. Why all of a sudden?
14: There's right? more outlets now. There's more at your... You mentioned that. There's a reason why you don't think they should be in Vegas, right? There's much more temptation. DraftKings at your... You know, you see it all the time, right? Remember, back in the day, these leagues wanted nothing to do with gambling. Yeah. Now, they've embraced the revenue, so there's that other side where people are going to say, okay, maybe I can get away with it. Terry Rozier, right?
13: Yes, and Chauncey Billups.
14: Big shot Chauncey. Yeah. Big shot. Yeah. So, how many players have we seen in college got suspended? Brandon Sorsby, the Texas Tech quarterback. They're going to have a supplemental draft.
13: He was kind of an idiot. He's betting on his own team.
14: So like, they told him no. They told him no. But the other thing that was interesting to me, that if there was a supplemental draft, Jerry Jones had some interest in Sorsby. They said
13: he still
14: that.
13: He can.
14: Well, next year. He's got to wait till next year.
13: Oh, he got to wait till next year? Why is that? Explain that to me.
14: The NFL said they didn't want to... run a draft with him.
13: But that doesn't... Okay, they didn't want to run that supplemental draft or whatever they're calling it with him, so that still does not allow him to be able to get picked up from a team?
14: Next year. He's got to wait a year. Got to sit out.
13: Because he wanted to do this draft thing, the supplemental draft?
14: He was going to enter the draft, and then the NFL came on and said, nope, you have to wait a year.
13: Oh, so they just said, no, you got to wait a year.
14: Yeah, he's got to wait.
13: Based off of everything that's happened in their bylaws that they probably went and found out.
14: Yeah.
13: You got to wait a year.
14: Yep. I'm sure he could sue, but at the same time,
13: I didn't know that.
14: Yeah. But, if you're a team, no matter where he goes, people are going to say, oh, man. It's almost like the longest yard. The original longest yard with Burt Reynolds.
13: I just saw that the
14: they
13: other
14: used to
13: day.
14: Crack me up, man. Because Burt Reynolds played that role much better.
13: It was in
14: better.
13: The 70s. Yes. 70s.
14: Then Adam Sandler. Adam Sandler was good. But Burt Reynolds was that guy, man.
13: Great show.
14: Hey, superstar. Superstar Paul Crewe.
13: Yeah.
14: It made me laugh. He gambled on games in college, right? He threw games in college back then.
13: Yeah.
14: So now you got all this temptation, all these college players. Said. They've caught a bunch of them, right? Yeah. Referees fixing games, supposedly, allegedly. There's a lot of temptation out there. If you don't think you're going to get caught, people are going to try it again.
13: It's happening everywhere.
14: And how much money are they making? But in the end, they get caught, your career is over. That Damn. Porter kid for Toronto, Michael Porter's brother.
13: Isn't that crazy?
14: Suspended for life.
13: Lucky he didn't go to jail.
14: He should have.
13: How much
14: money did he leave on the table? He was going to get a $50 million contract.
13: That's the part I don't get.
14: Yeah.
13: For them to go gamble, to make that quick money, opposed to that long legacy money, I never understand that.
14: Yo.
13: Terry Rozier, right? Prime example. He was going to make $32 million this year. He was getting $100,000, $50,000, $100,000. Are you kidding me?
14: Yeah.
13: I don't understand that. But after this break, I would love, let's keep this in Vegas. Let's talk about Mendoza and Cousins. I would love to get your thoughts there because Mendoza is about to go down in history that people are going to say he's not starting and he's the number one draft pick. We'll be right back. 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
0: Well, taking a look at traffic right now, things moving slow westbound on I-40. Those slowdowns start back around Carlisle. They're going to last until Coors. I-25, both directions. The closer you get to the construction zone, the more slowdowns you're going to see there. You've also got slow-moving traffic right now westbound on Paseo. That's going to start right around Jefferson. It'll last until the river. Westbound Alameda, right at Rio Grande, you've got some congestion as you make your way through there. See an accident? Call the Traffic Tracker hotline at 505-767-9167. I'm Michael Carlisle from the 96.3 News Radio KKOB Traffic Center.
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23: 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That can lead to stiffness, muscle loss, even reduced coordination. Certified strength and conditioning coach Dana Santis told us, recovery is about choosing the right kind of movement at the right time. 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I'm Dr. Sanjay Gupta, helping you live a better life.
13: Send the sports animal. I got Bob in here producing with me today, you guys. He's not the normal two knuckleheads I have, Kaylina and Jonah, but I have Bob, my third knucklehead. Thanks, Bob. I appreciate you, bro.
15: You're welcome.
13: My third knucklehead.
15: Are they aware that you call them knuckleheads?
13: No, but they'll find out when I see them again. I just randomly just brought that up.
15: I've got their numbers on my phone.
13: Please record that, copy it, paste it, stick it to whatever you want, and let them both know.
15: I will.
13: But I still appreciate you all three.
15: But it was said all affectionately.
13: That's the key. And I got my guy Ed Nunez in here. You guys with me from the Pit Press as well. Yo, Ed, before the break, I wanted to talk to you about Cousins, who's over, going into his 15th year with the Raiders. Obviously, this man knows what he's doing. His agent is off the charts. He always shows up at the right time. And remember when he didn't play last year, I think, and he came in for the Falcons and he won like four games in a row and they thought they were going to make the playoffs. And here he is going to the Raiders. Tom Brady there. You got Mendoza there. There's different things that's happening. I'm not surprised that Cousins is actually going to start. But Mendoza, the first pick of the draft is not looking at starting the season. He would be the first one to not do that. What's your thoughts there with the Raiders?
14: I think it's a great situation for Fernando Mendoza. You're learning under a seasoned vet, what, 15 years now Cousins been in the league or so?
13: Yeah.
14: Played with the Vikings, the Falcons, with the Redskins when they were the Redskins, I believe. Now they're the Commanders. He's got a lot of experience. And sometimes you throw a quarterback to the Wolves and, you know, with all their complex coverages, and they're not ready. And so I think Mendoza, he seems like a great kid too, by the way.
13: You know,
14: his interviews, he's so respectful of his mom. I think, they're always at every game, his mom and his dad.
13: Yeah.
14: He's very respectful of
13: religious
14: them.
13: Family. Just
14: yes, you know. Very, very. So, I'm a Cowboys fan, but there's players you watch like Jalen Hurts.
13: Yeah.
14: Fernando Mendoza is a good person, a good, you know, just seems, he radiates good energy.
13: Yeah.
14: So I think for him, learning behind a guy like Cousins, I think is the best step for the Raiders now. And, you know, to get back where the Raiders want to be. You know, they haven't had a quarterback since how long has it been?
13: Because they're kind of in the same boat as your Cowboys, right? Like, you need some offensive line help, right? So it's like, do you want to put Mendoza in a situation to where you know you need help on your offensive line? Nothing against Cousins, but you have your future. So I love the fact that how they're bringing him together along. But look at the Raiders. What were they? They won like 3-4 games last year.
14: Yeah, they didn't have enough.
13: Are they really playing for anything?
14: Right.
13: You know what I mean?
14: They had Geno Smith, and they sent Geno Smith to the Jets, I believe.
13: Yes,
14: and so they're looking to the Raiders haven't been good in a while. And I liken back to the days of Al Davis, just win, baby. You know, commitment to excellence when he was in Oakland, then moved to Los Angeles. I'm a Cowboys fan, but I used to love to watch the Oakland Raiders when they had Stabler, Biletnikoff. God, they were good.
13: Biletnikoff is a great dude.
14: They were Jack Tatum. If you went over the middle, back in the day, remember, there's no rules then. You went over the middle, that guy would send your helmet flying, would break your collarbone. Man, that guy was the hitter. You know, they call me Assassin. He wrote a book. They call me Assassin. That he wrote a book on that. So back in the day, the Raiders were just one entertaining team. Jim Plunkett winning 2 Super Bowls for the Raiders. And it's been a long time since they've been. I think the league is better when they're good. I really do. So I think going back to what you asked about Cousins, I think it's a great situation for Mendoza to learn behind Cousins. And it'll be interesting for me to see, when do they put him in? You know, there's going to be times they're going to be saying, you know what? Let's give him a chance, man. Give him a few snaps. How's he going to not learn? Maybe the fourth quarter, they say, hey, man, go take 8 to 10. You know, go take some snaps.
13: Yeah.
14: You got to put him in there somewhere. But I think the situation for Fernando Mendoza is very good for his development.
13: There's something that you said, and I'm about to shift to a different team, the Niners, right? Dwight Hicks. Remember them back in the day? He's my man. He will be coming to my golf tournament September 12th. You guys, you can go to KennyThomasGolf.com if you're interested. He tells me some of these unbelievable stories about how hard they used to hit back in the day. You just said that, so that kind of like, ding. It's unbelievable, like, the backfield that they had on the defensive end with my guy Dwight Hicks running that 49ers defense back in the day. You had Ronnie Lott and all those guys a part of that team. What's your thoughts there? I know your mind's, like, all over the place right now, but I know you're coming up with something.
14: No, you know what? Ronnie Lott, Dwight Hicks, Eric Wright. There's the game. The catch. San Francisco, Dwight Clark caught the pass to Montana, you know, broke my heart. But Dallas got the ball back. They got the ball back. Danny White hits Drew Pearson in stride. And I'm like, I still remember, go Drew, baby. I'm thinking, hey, he's going to score. Eric Wright caught him by a fingernail tackle. And the next play, White got sacked, fumbled. That was it. Broke my heart. I remember, I was 19 years old, and I remember taking the phone off the hook, man, like, because I was going to get blown up on the phone, man, you know, and I remember taking the phone off because I didn't want to hear it. I was so upset.
13: Cowboy fan.
14: But, hey, San Francisco, back in the day, when he's talking about hitting, the equipment that they had, the helmets were not good.
13: There was no
14: equipment. Right? So the safety was not considered.
13: Yeah.
14: And, you know, again, they did a good job of trying to make the game How do you make it safe, though, Kenny, when you've got 300-pound, you over 300-pound guys hitting each other with inertia and explosiveness?
13: I'm happy I didn't play football, because I could have played football as well.
14: No, for
13: like,
14: sure.
13: Imagine me playing tight end. Like some, think about that, right?
14: Hitting the seam?
13: Coming across the... Yeah, bro. Like, I'm so happy I didn't play football. Now, let's relate it to basketball. You know how many times I got hit in the face and got stitches in my face? I'm pretty sure a few of those times I might have had a contusion. You know what I mean? Like a concussion. Right? And a concussion. I don't even realize, because it's one of those things, it's like you see blood, you go to the back, you might get a little oozy, but at the same time, you got to get your butt back in the game.
14: Yeah.
13: Now, in the NBA, they're trying to get guys to play 65 games. You had to basically be crawling to where you could not play when I played in the NBA. So there's no way that I can even like try and fathom the thought of playing football. I'm so happy I play football.
14: Remember Ray Lewis. Imagine getting hit by that guy, man.
13: He's the coolest dude ever, because I met him at the ESPYs 1 year, right? But he's... No. If you see that dude's neck and how big he is, think about it. Brian Urlacher used to hoop with us in college. We didn't let a lot of guys hoop with us in college. He was thick and he could jump.
14: Right? Jump, run.
13: And he was strong.
14: Yeah.
13: So it's like you got to use your ability to get around him. But yeah, man, there's no way. I'm so happy I didn't play football. What?
14: I remember Chad Ochocinco had to block Ray Lewis across the middle.
13: No, he didn't.
14: Yeah, he was hot. He's on Mike.
13: He didn't block him.
14: He's on Mike. And Ray Lewis knocked the crap out of him, man. He went back to seeing stars. He goes, I'm not going to do that ever again, man. I can't block Ray, man.
13: What is, off the top of your head, one of the biggest hits you think you've ever seen?
14: God, there's
13: like
14: so
13: what, like one that just comes to mind. I'm putting you on.
14: You know
13: the spot.
14: What? Okay, I got one. Steve Atwater,
13: what year?
14: Denver safety, hitting
13: Broncos,
14: Christian
13: right?
14: Okoye.
13: Broncos.
14: Yes, hitting Christian Okoye.
13: Okay.
14: The Nigerian nightmare. They called him for the Kansas City Chiefs.
13: I remember.
14: Atwater came and just, my God, he delivered one, man.
13: That was before all the rules.
14: Yes.
13: Was it a headshot?
14: Just a straight on.
13: Was it a pad, man, shoulder? Yeah. Was it like
14: straight on?
13: Like your face mask and the number in between the numbers, like
14: yes,
13: they told us back in the day, put your face mask.
14: Oh man, that was one. Jack Tatum hitting Earl Campbell at the goal line. Earl Campbell, you'd remember him.
13: Yeah.
14: Earl Campbell was squaring his shoulders. Tatum hit him right at the goal line, and Campbell somehow fell in the end zone. But I think he was knocked out, man. So I've seen so many of them throughout the years. But now, if you lead with the helmet, flag, and it's $50,000, man. So they changed a lot of the rules for coming over the middle. Mel Blunt, the great Pittsburgh Steelers cornerback back in the day, he's a rancher, you know. So he would pick up receivers and slam them to the ground.
13: You can't do that.
14: So they changed the rules. It used to be 5 yards, you could touch them. Then they made it 10 yards. And they did it because of him. That guy was an amazing player, man. He really was.
13: Yo, after this break, our producer Bob came up with a great question. And I would love you guys' input after this break. So the question is, who would win, Michael Jordan or LeBron James? I would love to get your input after this break.
15: That was in a one-on-one.
13: One-on-one, who
15: Michael
13: would win?
15: Michael James.
13: There you go, I got you.
15: Jordan, LeBron James, the two of them, at the very peak of their careers, at the very peak of their abilities.
13: You heard it from Bob. The phone lines are lighting up. We got two callers. We'll be right back from this break. We got two more segments. 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
0: And traffic right now, both directions of I-25 near the construction zone. You've got that congestion. Be careful going through there. Westbound on I-40, things still moving really slow as you approach San Mateo. Those slowdowns last until Coors. You've also got congestion westbound Alameda near Rio Grande. Headed west on Paseo between I-25 and the river. Traffic's moving slow through there. See an accident? Call the Traffic Tracker hotline at 505-767-9167.
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5: What's up, everybody? Nick Costos here helping you beat the books with Westwood One Sports. Taking a look at the pro football futures market, New England is the second choice to win the AFC East behind Buffalo. New England plus 145 to win the division for a second straight year. And I don't think New England's going to have a Super Bowl hangover. In fact, I think New England could be better than it was last year. 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
23: How often do you stop to wonder whether you should share something that's revealing, maybe even embarrassing, with a partner, a friend, or even your boss? In her new book called Revealing, The Underrated Power of Oversharing, behavioral scientist Leslie John says doing just that can help you deepen relationships that are vital to your life. We need people to trust us in order to get things like love, friendship, and career success. That's what she told us. When you make yourself vulnerable by revealing something sensitive, it does make other people trust you. In turn, when you ask someone to reveal something about themselves, showing that interest will generally lead someone to like you more. Why? Because people like to be asked about themselves, she says. It also signals that they are discriminating and choosy, but in a good way. I'm Dr. Sanjay Gupta, helping you live a better life.
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13: Nunez in here with me as well. We got two more segments of the show. And if you missed it at the break, I would love to hear from you. And let me know your thoughts on who you think would win one-on-one in their prime, Michael Jordan or LeBron James. Let's go to the phone lines. I got Dan. Dan, you're on the Sports Animal with Kenny Thomas. What's up?
29: Hey, Dan. How you doing, Kenny?
13: What's
29: hey,
13: up, bro?
29: Listen, man, you guys were talking about the football hits there.
13: Yeah, what's up?
29: The one I remember the most was when Leonard Marshall fell on top of Joe Montana in 1990 in the playoffs when they were going for the three-peat San Francisco, and they brought in Steve Young, and I think it was Roger Craig fumbled. Lawrence Taylor kicked the ball out, and the Giants won by 5 field goals, like 15-13 or something.
13: Okay.
29: And they stopped, and they went and beat Buffalo. But that was the biggest hit. Hey, I want to talk real quick about LeBron going to Philadelphia, bro. Well,
13: go ahead, bro.
29: Okay. Yeah, this is what I got. Listen, Philly, all you Philly fans and all these people up Philadelphia, remember, you got to go to Detroit, you got to go to Boston, and you got to go to New York. So two of those three teams you're going to play. period. And we saw last year with Embiid. He took Boston out. He gave it all in those games against the Boston Celtics.
4: Yep.
29: When they played the Knicks, he had no gas left in him. And you could see that. Is he going to do it? Is it somehow, miraculously, next April he's going to be Superman?
4: No.
29: I sincerely doubt it. No. I sincerely doubt it.
4: I agree.
29: So Philadelphia, I think that, you know, you got LeBron James. Yeah, he's a draw, whatever. But as far as them going for a championship and all of this, there's too many questions with injuries, the age of the team, and another thing, how they gel. And I'm glad Ed Nunez is there because, Ed, you remember, you're a Laker fan, bro. Remember when Gary Payton and Karl Malone got picked up? And everybody thought, yo, they're going to win a championship. Did a banger hang in Los Angeles when those guys got on that club?
14: They did not.
29: All right, thank you, my friend. And that's my point.
4: So, Dan, you're comparing that Lakers team to the Sixers team? Or you put him in the category because of Joel Embiid, just comparing them? Does that make sense?
29: No, I'm just comparing, like, you know, just because you're picking up a superstar. And in the Lakers case, they picked up two. And you think you're going to win a championship on that.
4: Okay.
29: It just doesn't happen. And then how are these guys going to gel as a club, number one? And are they going to stay healthy? And there's an 82-game season. It's a long season. Let's see what's left in the tank come April on these guys.
4: Hey,
29: I'm not taking anything away from LeBron James, but the reality is this. You have older players with you, and you got three good contenders, and you got to go through the world champions to get to the finals.
4: That's
29: fair.
4: And
29: that's who's sitting in the East are the world champions.
4: That's fair. Hey, I got a question for you, man. And I haven't had a chance to talk to you about this LeBron thing because you're my guy, bro. Should he have gone to Cleveland?
29: You know what? I think so. You know
4: me
29: why?
4: Too.
29: The kids from there, you know, I think it would have been a great thing. Even if they didn't win, you know, for a lousy $8 million, he should have went to Cleveland, you know? And he could have played with Harden or whatever, but... You know, the guy going back home to where he started, I think would have been a really sweet story. I really do. But, you know, he went where he wanted to go. He thinks he's going to win a championship there. I don't know. I think he'd have a better shot with Golden State.
4: Ooh.
29: But then again, in the West, you still got them young kids, man. The young freaking the OKCs, and you got,
4: Spurs.
29: San Antonio. You got all these young bucks, man, and they're going to be tough. And these old-timers know it. They can't run up and down the floor with them kids.
4: And and the Spurs just brought on Tobias Harris that Ed Nunez brought up, too, as well. It's a huge addition to the Spurs. Yeah, I totally agree with you, bro.
29: Yeah, but the thing is, hey, Kenny, I've been watching the games, right, because I can't get enough of this, right? So I'm watching all the Knicks games. Now you pick them up now. This is the thing. Hey, Ed, remember when all you could do was watch highlights on the news and that was it?
14: There was no internet or any of that stuff, man. Yeah.
29: But I'm watching these games, bro, and the way they used Wemby, they used him defensively. They wore that kid out.
15: That's right.
29: They wore him out. You watch those games, every perimeter shot, he's out contesting the shot. Why the heck do you have your center out there? Plus, he's rebounding and scoring. This is why the kid wore down in the fourth quarter. Look at the games and look how they used Wemby. And they used him from back and forth. He should have stayed in the center where he belongs. He's going out to take on perimeter shooters. Just watch it. Every other place, you see a guy taking it. It's Wemby out there. Where are the guys guarding him? Where are the guys supposed to guard that player?
4: Yeah.
29: How come Wemby's out there? It was just ridiculous. I'm telling you. Look at it. I think it was a horrible coaching mistake and a horrible use of that guy. And they better wise up that coach because he's got good players, but the way he played that game, they should have won that championship had he utilized them in a true number five.
4: Totally agree. Hey, one last thing, Dan, just to let you know, Mike Brown and the championship trophy is in Albuquerque right now.
29: Where at?
4: I saw it on Sunday.
29: Oh, man.
4: Yeah.
29: I got to get down there, bro, because I got to get down there. And Mike Brown is still in town. What, is he playing golf with you?
4: Nah, he had a private event on Sunday. I don't think you're going to be able to get it, man. He leaves, I think he leaves tomorrow. And the crazy thing about it is it's flown in. With a New York police officer, that's all he does is travel with the trophy. But I figured I knew you would appreciate it. The trophy was it was so heavy, man. It was over 100 pounds. That's how heavy that thing was, just to put it out there.
29: Yeah, those guys just pick it up over their heads.
4: Yeah, you know? It's crazy, bro.
29: They just pick it up over their heads. You see how strong them guys are.
4: Yeah,
29: and
4: man.
29: They can take something like that and lift it up over their heads, man. But anyway, Kenny, yeah, listen, you know, we'll see what happens in the NBA, and then we'll see what happens with football coming around, and, you know, This is like kind of a low in sports. You got baseball going on. But other than that, you know, it's like that low time waiting for football.
4: Yo,
29: but anyway, I'll be calling in, bro. It's good to talk to you and all, man.
4: Appreciate you, bro. Yo, let me tell you something, Ed. It's not a low for Dan right now. And I know Dan's listening right now because you got Malik Nabers in drills today for the New York Giants. Amazing wide receiver, bro.
14: That's very good.
4: But let's you got any comments as far as the Lakers and all that stuff and anything Dan said?
14: The Lakers, when they got Payton and Malone, Payton never bought into the triangle. It didn't work out with him. Karl Malone played very well. I thought they had a chance to win the championship. He hurt his knee. Once he hurt his knee, that was it. Tayshaun Prince played very good defense on Kobe Bryant in the 2004 championship. Kobe forced a lot of shots.
4: That's fair.
14: And Kobe admitted it later. And I think not having Malone really hurt them. I thought they might have had a chance. But the Pistons were the tougher and better team, so give them credit.
4: Yo, so to answer Bob's question, I got one text here. Who would win one-on-one between Michael Jordan and LeBron James? Somebody text MJ, MJ all day, twice on Sundays. I love that response because I agree. Me too. You had to pick,
14: all
4: you
14: day?
4: Agree?
14: Yeah. And look, the thinking from some, you see a 6'8", 270-pound guy, and I've read this, Jay Williams. This came up on Get Up or First Take. Yeah, Jay Williams is going crazy. Who's going to stop LeBron? He's 6'8", 270. He'll run over Michael Jordan. I just don't agree with that. I know he is the size he is. But somehow Jordan, the most competitive human being that we've seen, that I've seen in the NBA ever, finds a way to win not once, not twice, not three times, but maybe LeBron steals a game here and there. But Jordan to me is gonna win that game.
4: Yo, let me tell. Hey, Ned James is listening. Yeah, I want to read. Yeah, I'm putting it out there. This is not Ed Nunez. This is me putting out something that my guy Ned James actually put out there. And I will say that Ned did say that Cousins would be starting over Mendoza. And I want to point out what Ed said as far as like who's the best player, who would win. Ned, who would win one-on-one between MJ and LeBron James? Now, what did Ned James say?
14: Now, this is, from Ned. So that's like asking who would win at their peak, Wilt versus Shaq. This is word for word what Ned James said. There's no way Michelle Jordan could handle the physicality of a LeBron James. So that's from the color analyst who knows football inside and out. Not so much sure about his hoop takes, Ned James.
4: Yeah, that was a dumb hoop take.
14: I told him call in.
4: Call in, Ned.
14: No, he says you guys hate my basketball takes. Remember, I'm the football dude. So
4: yeah. But hey, a take is a take, man.
14: That's my guy, man.
4: We got Warmer. He's my guy too, but he's your guy too. But I got to give him his flowers.
14: Oh yeah, man.
4: But that crap he just said was some serious crap.
14: We argued about it the other day. Him and I argued about it the other day, amongst other things. Yeah.
4: We'll be right back for one more segment of Unfiltered with Kenny Thomas on 95.9 FM and AM 610 Sports Animal.
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0: As we take a look at traffic right now, things moving really slow both directions of I-25 as you approach the construction zone. We have got another crash westbound I-40 at University. This one blocking your three left lanes, and you got a lot of backups extending back past Louisiana. Be careful as you make your way through there. You've also got crash cleanup westbound Alameda near Rio Grande. Headed west on Paseo, Jefferson, until the river. Traffic's moving slow as you make your way through there. See an accident? Call the Traffic Tracker hotline at 505-767-9167. I'm Michael Carlisle from the 96.3 News Radio KKOB Traffic Center.
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14: Maybe it's Ned.
4: Ned? If that's Ned James, Bob, please let me know. I got Bob here producing you guys. And I got my guy Ed Nunez from the Pit Press as well. Yo, Ed, this is the last segment, bro. Like, we're going to talk football, but we don't have that much time. What's coming up on the Pit Press? Let's acknowledge that again first. What's coming on the Pit Press?
14: Tonight, we're talking to Terry McCabe, who's wrote that book about UNM men's basketball. He's going to be our guest tonight. And we're looking forward to talking to him about it. He's got several chapters he's written. Looking forward to talking to him.
4: Cool. Hey, go to the Pit Press and check that out. There's a man that's doing a lot of informational stuff when it comes to Lobo basketball or Lobo athletics.
14: Lobo basketball. All Lobo basketball.
4: Nice. You will not catch me in that, just to let you guys know. Just to put it out there. I'm not trying to be a jerk, but hey, I got an NIL too as well. Just saying. Let's bring in Ned James. This is a guy that has an opinion about who would win one-on-one against MJ and LeBron James. Let's hear this crap, you guys. Ned, what's up, man? You're on the Sports Animal, Kenny Thomas. What's going on?
1: Hey, what's up, Kenny? Hey, I'm just sorry that if you were on the airplane with Michael Jordan, he would not allow you to eat like he wouldn't allow Horace Grant to eat. He'd take his food from him, even though you're bigger than him. You would just let him punk you. So he's just going to punk LeBron. I don't think he would take LeBron to dinner like he said he did on the last dance. So I'm just sorry that you big guys, for some reason, are intimidated by a smaller man.
4: What?
1: And that's why Michelle Jordan picks on Isaiah Thomas.
14: Here he goes,
1: really little guys.
14: Here he goes.
4: What?
1: He lied about Horace Grant, saying that he wouldn't let Horace Grant eat dinner on the airplane when he had a bad game on the last day.
4: Well, that's Horace Grant. That's Horace Grant falling
1: in. I'm just saying, LeBron James, Michael Jordan, it wouldn't even be close. Jordan could not handle the physicality of LeBron and the athleticism of LeBron, even at his peak. He's too strong. He's too smart. The ceiling is not the roof. You know, LeBron James is intellectually just much brighter than Jordan. I'm sorry. I understand he kissed the Jordan poster as a kid, but I'm just sorry. The big man is going to always win no matter what.
4: Oh, I'm always winning because I'm a big man. I appreciate that. But there's no way. There's no way. Allen Iverson or Steve Francis or
1: Allen
4: Charles
1: Iverson
4: Barkley
1: on LeBron James.
4: No. Let me finish. There's no way any of those names I just said, big time names, will ever stop me from eating my food. There's no way.
1: Right.
4: There's no way.
1: So how did Michelle Jordan get Horace Grant not to eat?
4: Because
1: in the Last Dance, he said that he Horace Grant came back and said, "You think I'm gonna let Michelle Jordan tell me when I can eat or not eat?" Now, he maybe tried to bully Isaiah Thomas because he's a little point guard and keep him off the Olympic team by saying, "Hey, went to his mommy and said she's too pretty. I don't want her on the shooting squad and act like a little girl and don't get Isaiah on the Olympic team." And those are kind of, that's why he couldn't beat the physicality of LeBron James. Just like Will Chamberlain, the greatest center of all time, couldn't handle Shaq.
4: Yo, let me tell you
1: Shaq
4: something.
1: Shaq dominate hit Will.
4: Didn't the Bad Boys used to beat up MJ, and then MJ got in the weight room like my guy Ed Nunez said earlier, and then he went back and he did what to the Detroit Pistons?
1: He did it when all them guys were like 65 years old.
14: They were retiring. Ned, you wild, brother. Ned, what did you say about Allen Houston, Kobe with the... What did you say? Kobe was Allen Houston with the jump shot? We always have to remember you said that.
1: Allen Houston with a dribble.
14: Okay, you did Allen say Houston, that. So we have to put things in their proper perspective here on Unfiltered. Yes. You did say that.
1: Of course I said that. You know I said that. Your New York guy came on and challenged me about that.
4: Yeah, Dan. Hey, now here's a text. KT, no way LaFlop would beat Jordan. The boy be tripping. Ha, ha, ha. Always good to have a good laugh.
14: you tripping.
1: What's wrong with these guys? These all these softies. All these guys, they got their Jordan poster up that they kiss before they go to work in the morning. You got it. The big men always ruled. The dinosaurs ruled the earth because they were the biggest things on the planet. Now the big men rule the world. You big guys who are scared of these young little bitty guys like Jordan, Michelle Jordan, and all these other non-physical guys, physicality wins all the time. At the end of the day, you know, all this other fluff and jumpers and tongue wagging and all that nonsense, at the end of the day, straight rules.
4: He said tongue waggling.
14: There's a football guy, man. There it is.
4: Hey, man, hey, I gave you flowers earlier because you did call it. Cousins is going to start over Mendoza. What's your take there, man, real quick?
1: Yeah, it's tough. It's a struggle for young quarterbacks. I'm here in L.A. at the Rams camp. I saw Ty Simpson. Boy, did he look bad. And so it's going to be a struggle. He was the 13th overall pick. And so these first-round draft pick quarterbacks, they need time to mature. It's a tough league.

0: young man, there's no substitute for youth and speed. You know that.
1: Yeah.
0: So, I mean, it's going to be a tough sledding if he does come back. And so we'll see. He hasn't really said much. I don't think he really wants to go to training camp, but we'll see.
1: Thanks, my guy, as always. I got to get you on the show in like a couple weeks. I'll reach out.
0: No problem.
1: Appreciate you, bro.
0: Hey, you guys are great. Take care.
1: Safe travels, man.
2: My brother.
1: What's your thoughts?
2: The brother's cracked in his head about Michelle Jordan picking on Isaiah Thomas. But that's my guy. The other day we had a long text discussion, and Ned is never short on opinions or not shy about sharing them.
1: You think he's just giving an opinion just to go against the grain?
2: You know, I think he believes that. I really do about
1: it. So the stuff
2: Michelle,
1: he really says, he believes
2: it. He likes the big guys. He does.
1: He loves me.
2: Yeah. He thinks that. He says Shaq is the greatest player to ever play.
1: He really is. He really is. Think about dominating, like a dominant force from Orlando to what he ended up being. Come on, man.
2: As he put on weight, not the same dominant force.
1: Of course not.
2: But they're showing some film of him from 2001 the other day. Left hand slam, right hand slam, lob at the rim slam. And you got guys climbing. There was ants on his back. There was no effect at all. And I was thinking to myself, I remember watching that, and I wasn't thinking about the defense then. I'm thinking, who can stop that?
1: No one.
2: So Ned might be right there, but the Kobe and the Allen Houston stuff, come on, Ned. You're my guy, bro, but come on, man. Come on.
1: Yeah, and think about it. Allen Houston, you guys, played for the New York Knicks the majority of his career. If it wasn't his whole career, hey, he put up some solid numbers.
2: He did.
1: You know what I mean?
2: Yes, he did.
1: Let's not think Allen Houston was a slouch.
2: He's a good player.
1: Yeah, he was a great player, just to put that out there. Now, hey, when Ned just threw out there about, hey, you know, youth is everything, he started getting me thinking, like, Kenny, you don't know about this TBT thing no more.
2: I don't know if
1: coming back and playing,
2: thinking about that.
1: Yeah, but he just put it out there. Yeah. Now he got me rethinking it. Yeah. This youth in this age.
2: Oh, no, he's the brother that will call you and say, Kenny, you're crazy. It's a young man. He will. He'll have no qualms about telling you, man.
1: Yo, Ed, Dad, if you're still listening, my guy, hey, I'm thinking about lacing him up next year this time, but we'll see.
2: Ned was telling me the other day, like, Ed, you're old. You know, your broadcasting career is almost over. We were talking about that, and we were just laughing, you know, because I said, hey, I still got stuff to offer. And he's like, hey, let the young guys have their airtime. We do, you know, but I still think things to offer for sure.
1: No, we're not letting nobody have nothing on this. When from 4 to 6, no, it's us old heads. No.
2: Ned is funny, man.
1: That's not an option.
2: No, that's Ned. Ned is, like I said, never short on opinions.
1: Some people just don't know how to, like, just filter it.
2: Yeah.
1: And Ned is one of those guys. I have to filter it every day. Because there's sometimes I want to cuss somebody out and I can't.
2: I got to tell you that over there at the complex, when they see Ned coming, man, they know that they know he's going to ask them some questions. You know? And they see him, they're like, oh man. You know, some of them.
1: That's unbelievable.
2: You know, you know what? He's not shy about asking questions that he feels should be answered and asked. He's not shy about it.
1: Now, that's the thing about it, right? Like, I've gotten to the point to where I'm comfortable with that, and it's been years I've gotten to that point because I'm a people pleaser, and I want everybody to like me, but it's just not going to happen. People that have never met me, I hear things, and they don't like me. And I wonder why. I don't really care, right? That's why Ed is like that. Excuse me, that's where Ned is when it comes to his opinion. I'm like, I love it. That's even with Eric Strauss, right? I love it, but he can leave his politics over on KKOB. Even though there's politics in sports, it's just one of those things, right? You want anything? You got anything else you want to share, bro?
2: No, it's real quick. It's just funny with Eric.
1: No, you got time.
2: Say a couple of key words, and man, Eric will go off on a tangent. And it's funny to watch him pull back, right? And then he'll calm down. Like, hey, that's just the way I think, man. I can't help it.
1: He's like,
2: and,
1: come on, Kenny.
2: Oh, man. But you know what? I've really enjoyed our time when he's here. I've become friends with him. So And Eric and I are as different as night and day, but he's a good dude, man.
1: It's amazing how we can get a perception of somebody and not really know them.
2: Right.
1: Until
2: you actually get around them.
1: Right?
2: And there's people that you say that may not like you. They don't know you. Yeah. They don't. All they hear is, you know, maybe you on Unfiltered, you on Channel 4, saw you play for the Lobos.
1: Let me tell you something. I walk into a room and my presence is felt, Ed.
2: Yes, for sure. There's no doubt about it. Yeah.
1: Bob, I don't talk like that. I'm just kidding, you guys. But, yeah, I'm 6'7", so I hope so. Bob, how much time we got, my guy? Like a minute? Yo, you are amazing today. I appreciate you as always, bro. If I forget, Bob, thank you so much for filling in for my other two knuckleheads.
3: You're entirely welcome.
1: I appreciate you. Yeah. Them knuckleheads fill in for me, too. They were on the show on Monday, holding me down, too. So I respect you as a

0: producer Bob, and thank you so much for what you do for
1: me. You're welcome.
0: Appreciate you. Yeah. Ed, you got anything else, man?
2: It's been a great show, man. I think we brought up a lot of good things that made people think and text and call, and that's always a good thing.
0: That's what you bring to the table, my guy.
2: That was fun.
0: What's going on with Nick Nunez, your brother? I mean, your son. Everything good?
2: You know what? He's prepping for a trial that starts Monday. He's in prep mode. And I told him today, I said, son, if you prep for a basketball game, I know how you're going to prep for a trial, man.
0: Hey, that's why he's able to, like, provide for his family, man.
2: That's
0: he's
2: right.
0: He's doing a great job. I hear great things about what your son does for repping this community
2: very
0: and holding
2: proud
0: us
2: of him.
0: Down, man.
2: Very proud of him.
0: The Nunez family is amazing. And thank the wife, if she's not listening, I appreciate her for letting you.
2: Oh, yeah. Always.
0: Not letting you. You know what I mean?
2: Right, of course.
0: Just saying. You got to get their approval, though. But, hey, you guys, one more day tomorrow. Thank you guys for listening. You can catch me over on KOB4 tonight at 10 and 6 a.m. And you can also catch me tomorrow as well. If you're interested in golfing, my golf tournament, September 12th, celebrities, and my guy Ed Nunez, and I got a lot of people that would be there benefiting Special Olympics to Mexico. Thank you guys for tuning in, and I will catch up with you guys tomorrow. And everybody that called and texted, I really, really appreciate it. You guys be safe out there if you're driving. I will see you tomorrow. 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
5: And traffic right now, you've got that crash, I-40 westbound near University. That is blocking multiple lanes. Be careful as you make your way through there. Also still seeing slowdowns both directions of I-25 in the construction zone. Westbound Alameda, looks like we've still got crash cleanup near Rio Grande. You're also going to see slowdowns headed west on Paseo near 2nd Street.
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